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6: A 9 on the WOKV weather meter, clear and nice tonight, dropping to the low to mid-60s. Sunshine for your Wednesday, the afternoon high between 85 and 90. And Thursday will be partly sunny, with highs in the upper 80s. From the First Alert Weather Center, I'm Action News Jack's Chief Meteorologist Mike Burrish for 104.5 WOKV.
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1: Oh, hot damn, back in action from Suncoast Broadcasting down here in sunny Fort Myers, Florida. It's Jimmy Failla in the studios of 92.5 FM Fox News Radio. But we're going to take a trip across the country in this hour. Have a grown-up talk with Tiffany Smiley, who is out in Seattle. I have a great fondness for Seattle. I actually took my wife and kid out there last spring because, believe it or not, Jenny's in her 40s. She's never had fentanyl. So we're like, you know, you got to check the boxes. You got to make all the right milestone moves in life as the head of a household. We're going to yuck it up. We're going to talk Seattle. We're going to talk about woke politics and how they're corrupting the midterms.
2: Everything woke turns to
1: I will not only say it, but I will back it up with fact and a level of wit and wisdom that you yourself couldn't dare dream of possessing. Yes, it's going to be an arrogant hour. Jimmy has slept 3 hours in like 7 days. And we're just going to muscle through this bad boy. So 888-788-9910. You know the rules. You could be a Republican. You could be a Democrat. Just don't be a bang. All right, here we go. Let's have this talk, okay? So if you've been following the midterms, as I have been quite aggressively on the show. I mean, this is what you got to do in sports. You play the teams on the schedule. In politics, you play the elections on the schedule. Okay, one of the things that you've heard me yell and scream about is a guy who was affected by politics. Like, I was a cab driver. So when they did things politically, I was poor. It affected me. Like, if gas spiked, oh my God. You know, gas was at the tail end of Obama when the gas, you know, crisis hit. And people were suddenly paying $5 a gallon for gas. You understand, as a cab driver, you're not making a lot of money. If you're lucky to make $100 a day. So if somebody winds up drilling your gas tank to the tune of an extra $40 a day, you're now losing. You know, you're coming home with maybe $60 after like a 12-hour shift. It's pretty psychotic. You don't make a lot of money driving a cab. As the old adage goes, you get paid weekly, very weekly. Hey, there it is. Good night. Okay, but the point is, because I spent most of my life on the wrong side of politics, meaning if they did something as it pertained to lax bail reforms, which made the streets I was driving more dangerous, or they did something like increasing the cost of tolls, which took more money out of my pocket, or heaven forbid the gas, like the way we see it right now. You know, whenever these immediate things would happen, you would absolutely positively feel it. So even though I'm sitting here in these swanky broadcast studios down in Fort Myers, okay, the reality is when I listen to a political story, I'm always responding to it based on how it affects people. Okay, that's our superpower. I don't know what I'm talking about half the time. I'm not making political points. I'm making human points. I absolutely know what I'm talking about if we are discussing safety and things of that nature because I spent most of my life on the streets. And as it pertains to the midterms, this is where I'm kind of losing my mind. So you have a lot of Democrats making excuses for the socialists who want to empty the prisons, who want to defund the police. But the reality is, it doesn't matter if you're Republican or Democrat. Crime is not a black or white issue. It's a very much a right or wrong issue. If you empty the prisons and there are murderers on the loose, they don't ask you who you vote for in the midterms before they attack you. They just attack you. So you can't look at crime through the lens of politics. It's no different with the border. You know, the border is a humanitarian issue. When the border was open, we had 300,000 fentanyl poisoning deaths. We had 500,000 kids go missing, many of which were sex trafficked into the country. Obviously, the devaluation of American labor and the strain it places on our critical infrastructure as we're importing 20 million extra people en masse who don't necessarily have the accommodations here waiting for them. So the reality is when you look at the border, you're supposed to look at it as the human toll. Nobody does. They look at it as the political toll. And it's the same thing with all these moon bats running on the left. Okay, the Democratic chair, Ken Martin, was asked and gave the same answer that I was apoplectic about yesterday. Okay, it was Chris Murphy yesterday, the senator from Connecticut, who, oh, by the way, belongs to an all-white country club like Sheldon Whitehouse, but wants you to believe that we're the racists over here on the right. I mean, it's embarrassing stuff. But understand, they give the same type of pass. Well, it's a big tent party. Hey, you've got guys that want to abolish ICE, defund the police, and just turn the criminals loose. Well, it's a Big Ten party, you see. We're trying to win elections. It's a Big Ten party. But you understand, if the big tent party is populated by people with ideas that are very much a physical threat to the humanity of the districts they represent, then you're still putting them into power to do those things, those consequential things. Here's Chris Murphy trying to make the excuse, clip 21.
3: Does that give you pause at all? Or when you talk about big ideas, is that the kind of big idea you want to endorse?
4: Well, I also think we should just be a big tent, right? There's, I think, a pretty big difference between Chris Pappas in New Hampshire and Angie Nixon in Florida. And if we want to win elections, we should welcome people who have a diverse set of ideas into the party.
1: No. There's not a big difference, okay, between Chris Pappas in New Hampshire and Angie Nixon in Florida. They're both nuts. Angie Nixon down here in Florida, where I am, said she wants to abolish ICE yesterday. Okay, she was speaking at Florida International. Here it is, clip 25.
5: I got y'all back. I want to abolish ICE and make sure we are rerouting and redirecting those funds. Redirecting those funds to make sure we're modernizing the immigration system, because immigrants are welcome here, baby. Because this country was founded by...
1: Like weapons grade, stupid man. Okay, modernizing the immigration system. You understand, the people ICE deals with don't participate in our immigration system. They break the law to come here. And when this was happening under Biden, they were like, well, we got a broken immigration system. They're not coming because we have a broken immigration system. They're coming because we were letting them in. You know the adage, defense wins championships? They weren't playing any. Okay, so understand, Joe Biden and the Democrats turned our southern border into that college bar that doesn't check ID. Okay, you know those bars that aren't particularly popular, but then the word gets out that 19-year-old kids can drink there. Next thing you know, that bar gets pretty freaking popular. You know, assuming they can afford a staff that doesn't mind handling throw up, because young kids can't obviously drink very well. Okay, but the point is, when you hear about Democrats and the fact that they're just waving, wow, it's a big tent. Here's Ken Martin, the DNC chair. What they are admitting is that being in power is so much more important to us than whether or not we help you, whether or not society is safer or better educated. That's not where the focus is here when you start hearing the Big Ten thing. Okay, because the Big Ten thing means, yeah, we'll support the people who want to empty the prisons and abolish the police. But you understand, if you win the election, we now have people who want to empty the prisons and abolish the police. That is a really big problem. Okay, but here is Ken Martin, the DNC chair, picking up on what is clearly the talking point that's been distributed in the run-up to the midterms, is, hey, rather than, you know, answering questions about whether or not a guy said we deserve 9/11, just remind them that it's a big tent. And some of the people in the big tent support the people in the big caves that planned the 9/11 attacks. Listen to this, clip 18.
6: DSA, Democratic Socialists, an ally or a liability for the Democrats, as you've seen the way they've been branded, this party is being branded by Republican opponents.
7: Well, let me just say, I've always taken a big tent approach on how you build a party. That's why I was successful for all these years in Minnesota. I believe you win through addition, not subtraction. You win by growing your coalition, not shrinking it.
6: And sometimes the middle, though, when Americans see that.
7: No, not at all, because that's where the vast majority of Americans are at. Maybe right in the middle, or a little center left, or a little center right. But it doesn't mean we can't bring new voices into the party, right? Of course, we have to keep growing and we have to keep expanding this tent.
1: I love the way they have such an upward characterization of a person who says America deserved 9/11. Well, it's a new voice. We got to bring new voices into the party. Wonderful. But there has to be some scrutiny of what the voices are saying.
8: He knows what he's talking about.
1: But they say, it's about time we brought in some new voices. Okay? Kids, it's about time we brought in some new babysitters to give you some pizza. There you go, right? Yeah. Okay. So anyway, here's your new babysitter, Lindsay Clancy. Yeah, not, you get it. Okay? Not good. Not ideal. But when you frame it through the forgiving lens of new voices, expanding the tent, catering to Americans in the middle. Understand, you're not giving them any representation in any way. Americans in the middle don't want to get rid of prisons. They don't want to defund the police, you moonbat. Okay, honestly, the Democrats wanted to defund the police. And the only reason it didn't happen is because Joe Biden thought the police were a British rock band. He was like, what the hell did Sting do? I don't understand. Hey, man, don't stand so close to me. COVID. But the point is, all of these things they focus on about winning the election and the way they focus on winning it are kind of disqualifying things because they're not taking a principled stance on behalf of America. If you go, hey, this guy said America deserved 9/11, the only acceptable answer, okay, to anyone who wants to represent us is, hey, you know what? That guy, okay, seriously, tell that guy to go himself if he thinks America deserved 9/11. But instead they go, nah, well, you know, new voices, big tent party. And that's what they're going after. But again, at no point are they saying like, and here's why. Okay, because we believe this voice is going to lead to affordable housing and that voice is going to lead to a better, you know, more favorable tax code. They're not having that conversation with you. They're telling you one guy is Hitler and they're here to save us from Hitler by electing all the anti-Semites who want to blow Israel off the map. It's kind of dumb stuff. Okay, but it's the same level of ridiculousness that we're getting in response to the Ilhan Omar arrest. Okay, the Ilhan Omar arrest, which again is them saying this is outrageous. You can't arrest a political opponent. We now live in a third world nation. Okay, here is Ilhan Omar after Donald Trump was indicted. Clip one.
9: I was pleasantly surprised. I actually was one of those people that never really thought this day would come. You know, many of us have gotten used to seeing Trump get away with his criminal activities as president. And even before that, many of us believed that the January 6th commission, what they uncovered was not going to lead to much, that the Department of Justice was not going to take action. And the fact that this indictment has happened, I think, has restored some hope for myself and others in our justice system.
1: Okay, that's Ilhan Omar spiking the football when Trump got indicted. Indicted by her party during an election year. Now you're sitting here with Ilhan Omar under investigation, and as you'd imagine, the tune's changed a little bit. I mean, come on, man.
10: She is a fraud, a phony, a woman without a moral core, a regular two-faced, mealy-mouthed politician who swings with the wind.
1: People like the judge. They just wish she didn't hold back so much. But the point is, there's nobody having a conversation with you about actual substance that might

0: is financial lunacy.
1: Okay. The government causes inflation by spending money. Inflation is defined by too many dollars chasing too few goods. But what the Biden administration did with the extra stimulus check during COVID is they printed that money. And when inflation spiked, they were like, well, we got to get inflation under control, so we're going to pass an Inflation Reduction Act. But you know what the Inflation Reduction Act did? It spent $2 billion more on climate change.
0: That is financial lunacy.
1: Say it again, Stuart Varney. Okay, and that's the bigger point, is you are a guy. You are a guy or a gal or a they or a them. Doesn't matter to me, man. It's America. E pluribus unum. Out of many, we are one. Okay, but you as an American voter out there trying to make a living, try to live your life, okay, you have to focus on things that matter because you are in the you business. I am in the me business. We are the citizens of this great land. Okay, the people in power, and predominantly the Democrats, when you realize what they're running on, they're pretty upfront about the fact that they're not in the you and me business. They are in the Democrat business. That's why you can say things like, hey, what's up with these guys that want to defund the police, empty the prisons, and say the terrorists were right on 9/11? Well, it's a big tent party, and, you know, we got to welcome the new voices. Okay, which tells you, yes, it is more important to draw support anywhere you can in the name of winning an election than it is to actually deliver for the people who you hope will elect you. And that's why, as much as you might tell me the polls say one thing, the Democrat policies say another. So I'll believe it when I see it.
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0: Fox across America. Your radio buddy Jimmy Failla holding it together down here in sunny Fort Myers, Florida. Down the road from where the Red Sox have their spring training. I'd rather personally be next to an Al-Qaeda training camp, if we're going to be honest, as a Yankee fan. But that's okay. We're here. We're gracious guests. We're having a nice time. And we're getting ready for some Tiffany Smiley action. If you don't know Tiffany Smiley's story, she's a mom and a pig farmer who lives out in the state of Washington. Obviously, I have a fondness for pigs based on some of the girls I brought home from Nickel Beer Night. But I love Smiley just the same because she's a conservative in a state of Washington where they're so liberal they wanted to defund the cop and the village people. They're a little out there. But I like to get her take on the midterms and a lot of these wacky woke policies the kids are talking about because she is surrounded by it out there. If you remember, their governor, the mayor of Seattle lived at home with her parents, ran for office, won, and then decided to do the old class warfare, tax the rich thing, and literally told residents of Seattle not to buy Starbucks, which is the number one economic generator in their whole entire city. And she's like, screw Starbucks. I don't like the woke white people, the rich white people, the patriarchy, blah, blah, blah. So anyway, screwed up the city a little bit. And they're trying to do what the San Francisco just did. You know, they always tell you necessity is the mother of invention. San Francisco's new mayor openly admitted that the city was failed when it comes to quality of life offenses by their previous positions. So they are targeting quality of life offenses in San Francisco, taking a more aggressive attack to some of the low-level laws that get broken. Why? Because if you let a guy jump the turnstile and get on the BART, the next thing you know, he goes from a grass eater to a meat eater. What do I mean by that? It's old police terminology. A grass eater is a guy that steals a subway ride, okay? A meat eater is a guy that then steals a purse while they're on the subway. They commit a violent act because it's basically a yes staircase. Hey, do you want to break this law? Yeah, why the hell not? Nobody's going to arrest me. All right, maybe I'll break that law. Love it. Why wouldn't I? Nobody arrest me. That's why things like stop and frisk under Mayor Michael Bloomberg here where I live in New York were very controversial to people on the left because they were like, well, he's out there and he's stopping people and he's checking them for guns and they don't find that many guns. And the reason they don't find that many guns is they know they're going to get stopped. If you tell them you ain't going to get stopped, have at it. Do whatever the hell you want. So long story short, Tiffany Smiley is out there behind enemy lines in Seattle. We will try to boost morale, get a take on the midterms. I'm sure she'll tell a couple of dirty jokes along the way, so she always does. So we're going to go to break, and I'll stop begging you to stick around now. Just enjoy Tiffany Smiley. We're back after this.
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3: Fox News, I'm Tom Graham. President Trump holding a rally in Wasilla, Alaska today ahead of next month's midterm, stumping on behalf of Republican Senate candidate Dan Sullivan. He's locked in a close race with Democrat Mary Pattola. Now, today's trip comes after President Trump campaigned in Ohio yesterday, promoting GOP Senate candidate John Houston.
4: He's going to be a great senator.
3: Now, former President Barack Obama, meantime, will rally on behalf of Democrats in Ohio next week as the midterm races heat up.
5: Former President Barack Obama will campaign for Ohio Democratic U.S. Senate nominee, former Senator Sherrod Brown, in Cleveland on October 24th.
6: Sherrod Brown has always fought for working people.
5: The former president saying in an online video, Brown worked to protect Ohio jobs. He'll also rally support for Democratic gubernatorial nominee Amy Acton.
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17: A 9 on the WOKV weather meter, clear and nice tonight, dropping to the low to mid-60s. Sunshine for your Wednesday, the afternoon high between 85 and 90. And Thursday will be partly sunny, with highs in the upper 80s. From the First Alert Weather Center, I'm Action News Jax, Chief Meteorologist Mike Burrish for 104.5 WOKV.
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0: is Fox Across America with Jimmy Fallon. Fired up to talk to this next guest. One fun fact you probably don't know. I'm pretty sure she planned Taylor Swift's wedding. I'm going to explain it. She's a superstar political reporter, correspondent, pundit, whatever you want to tell me she is. She's great at all of them. The illustrious, the incomparable. I hope I'm reading this right. She wrote down the intro for me to give it to you. Tiffany Smiley, back on the show. Do I get the $20?
1: Wedding planner. Wedding planner.
0: Well, I bring this up because when Tiffany Smiley was on my TV show, Fox News Saturday Night, we were talking about Taylor Swift's wedding, and Tiffany seemed very concerned about criticizing it. If you didn't plan the wedding, did you at least make the cake or something? Just come clean with the American people.
1: I poured the champagne. How's that?
0: Well, they ran out of champagne, so that doesn't clear up your good name.
1: I was drinking it all.
0: Exactly. A $30 million wedding, and they had a buffet. That is crazy.
1: It was crazy. My boys asked me when we were talking about it if you had to buy tickets to go to it. Like it was a show.
0: Oh, that's so funny. Who needs two? I got a scalper out front. I got two on the bride side of the family. Who needs two? Come on, you selling? I love that. Pretty funny. Well, you're safe. I'm down in Florida right now. I'm doing my show in Florida this week.
1: I have a lot of
0: shenanigans going on. Yeah, it's not bad. It's a little hot, but you know what? One thing. This is what makes up for the Florida humidity. None of it is caused by an anti-ICE riot like it is up in New York. We've got all of the stupid abolish ICE mom Donnie's like the cops are bad again. And it's, again, you know my deal, man. I'm basically on the air making balloon animals for 3 hours a day. So if it's jumping out to me is ridiculous.
1: It must be really bad.
0: Yeah, it's crossing a threshold, you know?
1: I've been wondering about mom Donnie because, you know, he's sort of this dream scenario for the Democrats, right? He's charismatic, he's articulate, he had all these big promises, and he's not even a year in yet, Jimmy, and he's getting attacked from all sides.
0: GSA
1: is attacking him. They want him to get rid of the police commissioner, right?
0: They booed him at the October 7th rally.
1: Yeah.
0: That is crazy. And again, that was probably the most upset Mom Donnie's been since we killed Bin Laden, because I know he was devastated that night. That was his guy.
1: Now he's in the ring.
0: He had the bobblehead dolls. He had all the fun stuff. We're talking to the great Tiffany Smiley. Tell me this, pal. With everything going on out there on the West Coast, I remember, okay, your mayor in Seattle telling people not to buy Starbucks. This is the craziest thing. That's like, imagine you get elected mayor of Las Vegas and you're like, don't play blackjack, people. No blackjack. And take your eyes off those hookers. I don't want to see it.
1: It's so bad. And Starbucks said, okay, see you later. We're out of here. And then the mayor started, you know, kind of begging, pleading, no, don't go. But you talked about, you said I might have some dirty jokes, you know?
0: Uh-huh. Yeah, fair.
1: And I do, unfortunately.
0: I'm listening.
1: It's still happening in Washington State, but boys are still playing in girls' sports. How dirty is that?
0: Is that a thing? That's not right. I didn't realize that was happening, Tiffany Smiley. But let me understand this, because obviously the federal act that Trump signed somehow they are able to evade that with local jurisdiction. Is that what it is?
1: Correct. So we actually in Washington State, everyone can vote coming up. Initiative 638 to block biological males from competing. That is on the ballot this November. But a mother and her daughter actually just petitioned the Supreme Court to block the state policies.
0: Wow.
1: Because a boy is now running and I believe it's cross country and beating girls. He was last in you know, when he was running with males, so he decided to run with the females and start placing, winning.
0: That is bananas.
1: Doesn't get dirtier than that.
0: Yeah, it's not right. We're talking to Tiffany Smiley. If you're not following the story, out west, okay, they're essentially trying to give permanent residency in female athletics to men, which is, again, without really turning this into a thing, it's just the reality on the ground. The winner of the New York City men's marathon beats the women's winner by 13 minutes. Okay, in a foot race, that's a month. You know what I mean? That's like a Mustang versus a Glacier in terms of the gap. And it's not, no, there's no knock on women. They can do a lot of things.
1: No,
0: you know?
1: we're all different. We all have our good things and our bad things. But my goodness, like, you know, I'm a recipient of Title IX. Like, it paid for my college. Athletics was a huge part of my life. And I can't imagine having to battle a male. And I have to say, you know, I was raised by a cowboy. There is no way my father would have even allowed any of this. I'm like, where are the, how is this happening?
0: It is so crazy to me that they do. They present this issue as like a fairness issue, but it's the opposite.
1: Yeah.
0: It's so bananas, man. And I do think there are like, there's a lot of gutless dads on the left.
1: Yeah.
0: Because the big thing on the left is that everyone is just so concerned with being held in good standing. And the Democrats establish these positions and they become branding exercises. Like they want you to believe if you're not a free Palestine guy, you're the bad guy.
1: Yeah.
0: But I mean, Palestine is controlled by Hamas. It's not even controlled by Israel. It's so stupid.
1: Yeah.
0: A lot of people go along with it. And
1: I think that's
0: your challenge out there, Tiffany Smiley, is that you've got a lot of nutbags that are still rolling, because I think it just becomes like, it's almost like a sport at this point. Like they just want to win. They don't actually care what they're advocating for so much as they
1: like,
0: want
1: just
0: power.
1: Let us be right about this.
0: Yeah. But again, we just interviewed like Ivan Drago from Rocky IV on my show, right?
1: Yeah.
0: Imagine if, like, another Rocky boxer, Mr. T, like, if Mr. T changed his name to Mrs. T and fought Rocky's wife, we'd go, that's not fair.
1: Not fair.
0: But we're doing that. And people go, well, no, but that's the movies. No, I know. But they wouldn't do it in the movies, is the point.
1: No.
0: We're doing it in real life. That's the point.
1: In real life. And it's harming girls. You know, it's just not right. And then when the girls stand up and try to push back, to your point, you know, they're saying, well, you're not nice. You know, you're not fair. You're not being kind. You're not being inclusive.
0: Yep.
1: It's got to stop. I mean, it's total insanity. And this is the line the Democrats are going down, where I say they stand for everything. They try to, right? Which means they stand for absolutely nothing. They're taking our country in no good direction.
0: Isn't that so funny, though, that that's the truth? When they say big tent party, like they're now admitting, like, hey, we need to win elections and you got to welcome in new voices.
1: I'm
0: like, the new voice just said to empty the prisons. Can we acknowledge that's a concern? I was saying this earlier.
1: Open
0: it's like,
1: the border.
0: Yeah, your daycare needs to hire new babysitters. It doesn't mean that's justification for Lindsey Clancy getting the gig. But the Democrats are like, oh, we're a big tent babysitter. We're like, no, you're not. It has to stop.
1: No.
0: So you get it, Tiff. I did not sign up to be the voice of reason. But here we are. This is what we're doing.
1: Here we are.
0: When am I going to see you on the East Coast?
1: Very, very soon. I'm coming out. October before the election, and I have to be in D.C. for election night. It's going to be a big night. You know, curious what direction our country's going to choose to head. We have these far left anti-American progressive candidates who are being funded directly by new donors and new voters. So it's going to be a lot to talk about. But I got to get on your Saturday show.
0: You listen, I kind of have an order of protection against you right now, but yes, I'm still down with it. Like, I'd love to have you on. You know, I'm very pro Tiffany Smiley, despite all of the advice and therapists telling me not to be.
1: I know. It's a lot.
0: I make it work. You know, I will soldier on for the American people. But Tiff, hit me up when you come into the hood and we'll work it out. We'll get the band back together.
1: Let's do it.
0: You're the best. Have a great day. The great Tiffany Smiley. You know her, you love her.
2: Get her out. Get her out of here.
0: But we do love Tiffany Smiley. But she makes a good point. All of this stupid stuff comes back to Tallarico. Because Tallarico in Texas, he has become, of all the Democrats, the most vocal proponent of all the gender ideology garbage. You know, they say it starts at the top. Well, it doesn't get any higher on the food chain than God. And when a guy says God is non-binary,
3: that is a fact check false.
0: I said this yesterday. You've never been to church and heard a reading from RuPaul to the Corinthians. It's never happened. Okay, but if you're a nut like him and you're running on all of this woke gender ideology, there are, you know, enough crazy people that support it. But the truth is, if you're over 18, you can do whatever the hell you want with your body. It's America. Nobody cares. The real issue is that they're forcing it on little kids. And they're emotionally blackmailing you into playing ball by saying, well, if these kids don't get gender-affirming care, they're all going to kill themselves. That, I mean, which is very heavy-handed emotional blackmail nonsense. And if, in fact, that were the case, we would have, you know, decade after decade of massive suicide numbers because hospitals didn't start performing gender-affirming care on underage kids till about 4 years ago. And it was about 2 years ago that they started reversing a lot of those policies because they realized it was not in the best interest of the kid.
4: He's a lousy dad, but he's right.
0: Okay, but everything they're doing in the name of athletics, they try to reduce it to, well, it's a handful of people. Or they try to give you this other shame. You know, the big thing they do on the left right now in Abdul Al-Sayed's campaign, with the help of his buddy Hassan Piker, the Twitch streamer from California, they go, oh, Republicans are obsessed with other people's privates. And in theory, if you're just like a dopey, intellectually lazy person, you go, yeah, why are the Republicans so worried about other people's privates? You shouldn't be, right? Yeah, then why? Okay, it's because they're letting men, grown men, into the women's locker room. Okay, in a place like Loudoun County, New Hampshire, they have registered sex offenders using the locker room of their choice. It's not that we want to focus on their private parts. It's what rules and spaces are being violated in the name of accommodating the crazy people. That's the point. And when it comes to women's athletics, Title IX existed because people fought. Like actual generations of feminists fought for what they considered to be equality at the time, which was a league of their own. Title IX meant women have their own standing under the law, and they would have their own sports leagues, and they would be properly funded at the level that male athletics were invested in, and there wouldn't be any discrimination against them for being women. Well, lo and behold, now the proponents of Title IX, that faction of the Democrat Party, have essentially turned it into Title IX inches, because a league of their own, the word there doesn't stand for all the ladies now. It stands for that one guy who brings his own set of softballs to the women's locker room. Scary stuff. We'll spend more time on it after this.
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14: There it is. Bottom of the ninth on Fox Across America with Jimmy Failla. Day two, almost in the books here at Suncoast Broadcasting in Fort Myers, Florida. Shout out to my man Cameron. They've done a bang-up job down here. We got Josh and Mikey up north in New York City. Keeping the show on the air and keeping the webcam girls employed. Thank you for your service, Mikey. But as we round third and head for home, down here in Florida, they got game two tonight between the Tampa Bay Rays and the Cleveland Guardians. Rays down 1-0 in the series. Brewers up 2-0 over the Dodgers. Hey, Mikey, are the Dodgers actually going to lose in the playoffs this year?
15: I mean, there's a good chance, right, at this point, because now they almost have to run the table. They might be able to do that, but I don't know. Something just felt a little off about them this year, you know?
14: Yeah, I mean, I feel, because it's like I'm trying to start a GoFundMe for their players because they're not making enough money, you know? So yeah, it's only their payroll's only like $400 million.
15: But how much of it is in like 2030 or whatever?
14: I know it's all deferred. They're all just covering Ohtani's gambling losses, still blaming the translator. Josh, really quick, you're an expert. Is Milwaukee going to take out the Dodgers?
16: I mean, they're just lashing them to death, just singles, small ball, all over the place. They're doing great, but. Hey, if you ask the Chicago White Sox, up 2-0 is nothing. So, keep the pedal to the metal and,
14: that does
16: work
14: suck.
16: On those Dodgers. Yeah.
14: And do we have any words of wisdom for my Tampa fans that I'll be fraternizing with tonight? It's game two. Okay, they lost game one at home in lovely Tropicana Field, which... If you can't make it to Tropicana, just hold up a hefty bag and play baseball inside of it, essentially. But you think they're getting off the mat tonight?
16: I think so. I think there might be a couple home runs off that B ring there. Yeah.
14: All right. That's the one thing about Tampa Bay is like the most bizarre ground rule. It's like, yeah, that is interesting. I don't know where to bet. I'm lost tonight because I'm going to be down here. We're actually going to film Bar Rescue after this. And I would imagine they're going to have the game on. That could be problematic.
15: There's no Dodgers tonight, right? Yeah. So it's just Tampa?
14: It's just Tampa, yeah, just 8 o'clock. Game.
15: Freddie on the mound is a former Met, right?
14: Yeah, former Reddy. That's a Peralta. Yep. Wow, I'm looking at the line right now. Tampa Bay is a slight favorite. So, they're showing some faith. But I don't know. I don't know that I'm betting this one.
16: Decent get-in price if you happen to be in the area for a couple innings.
14: Yeah, compared to a Yankee game, right? Like, they pretty much pay you to go to these games down here. Compared to a Yankee game. I think, what was the get-in price that you read? $40? What did you read?
16: $99 is the cheapest seat.
14: Oh, right, but that's now. Still, I mean, at a Yankee
16: compared
14: playoff
16: for
14: game?
16: For an ALCS, for a championship series, that's insanely low.
14: That's so low. I mean, Yankee Stadium, we're paying $25 a beer. I mean, that is bananas. Okay, another reason to like the state of Florida. I've been so complimentary of this place. Everybody thinks I'm moving down here, but there's no chance. I'm too fat for this heat, man. You know, if you see me 20 pounds from now, you could start the rumors that I'm looking at real estate. But I think after today, I've got a better shot of being the next White House press secretary. That poor Katie Zaccaria. You know, I knew it was bad, you guys. Not that we talked about it as pseudo Republican host. It's that Brianna Lyman didn't even come on and do the diplomatic thing. And I think she does TV with that girl.
15: She tried, but she tried to in the nicest way possible.
14: She was probably a 9 on a scale of 1 to Karine Jean-Pierre. It wasn't good. Like, we owe it to the American people to acknowledge that. But we made it, guys. We did. We survived 2 days in Florida. I'll find everybody back in New York tomorrow. So take a bow up there, you guys. Thank you. Mm-hmm. And my man Cameron down here, Suncoast Broadcasting, gorgeous facility. Shout out to Cam for holding it down. He tried to quit guest producing from down here 3 times during the show. I have it on good authority. He's like, I don't want to be around this content. He's like, you know what? This is offensive. It's bad for my reputation. I'm actually just going to go to Epstein Island instead. I think that'll look better on my resume than saying I work with this Jimmy Falia guy up at Fox News. I don't even know what's happening here. I kid, Cam. You did a great job, man. We loved it down here. And, thing about us is wherever you take us, it's the same show, dude. We're just kind of hanging out with you, trying to make sense of the world because it's so stupid, especially right now when you look at the calendar and you realize that we are legitimately, I don't know, I'll do some community college math here. About 22 days out from the midterms, 21 days. And it's just a food fight, man. All we're doing is throwing on a poncho and laughing at the way these theater nerds throw. That's it. We don't want to be in charge of the democracy. I'm a grown man who plays video games, okay? If I'm in charge, we've already lost. So all you're supposed to do tonight is go out and enjoy your unique American privilege. You don't have to bet the Rays like my staff just told you to. You could go to the game, save a couple of bucks. But either way you slice it, we had a great time down here. I'm very thankful, especially to those people who came and saw us live at the Capitol Theater. We did 2 bangers, sold out shows. We even had my mom at the second show, which means I'm probably going to have to add a 3rd show to pay off her bar tab. But we're heading back to New York after this. So thank you to everybody who hosted us down here. The show is over. Pay up. Get out. We will see you tomorrow.
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23: Making the trek to Alaska, I'm Lisa Lacera, Fox News. President Trump in Wasilla, Alaska, as he campaigns for Republican Senator Dan Sullivan and Congressman Nick Begich.
24: We have to make sure that Dan gets in. We have to make sure that Nick Begich gets in.
23: And the president urged the crowd.
24: And while you're at it, make sure you vote yes on the ballot measure to repeal. You want to repeal ranked choice voting.
23: The president claimed ranked choice voting is a scam. He's been traveling to deep red states over the past several weeks. Alaska hasn't backed a Democrat for Senate in nearly 20 years. U.S. Ambassador to Greece Kimberly Guilfoyle has resigned amid allegations she used her position to sell political influence.
25: Guilfoyle says these allegations are false, and I intend to vigorously defend my name, my reputation, and my integrity. Guilfoyle, a former Fox News host, was once engaged to Donald Trump Jr. for nearly 4 years.
23: Fox's Peter Doocy at the White House. The federal investigation of Minnesota Democratic Congresswoman Ilhan Omar may be multifaceted after a raid on her Washington, D.C. home early yesterday morning.
26: Omar's assets were originally listed at around $30 million on her financial disclosure form. The number was later amended to under $125,000. Her team originally blamed paperwork errors. We were told yesterday's search warrant was not directly related to Omar's financial disclosures, but the congresswoman is fundraising off the images of federal agents leaving her home with boxes.
23: Fox's David Spunt in Washington. Fox has learned subpoenas have been sent to multiple family members of Congresswoman Omar. The Justice Department has declined comment. 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
22: Clear and nice overnight, dropping to 60 to 65, a 9 on the WOKV weather meter. Sunny Wednesday with highs in the mid to upper 80s. From the First Alert Weather Center, I'm Action News Jack's Chief Meteorologist Mike Burrish for 104.5 WOKV.
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14: Well, hey, everybody. We are back in the studio. It's Florida's Voice. My name is Drew Steele, Big D on the other side of the glass, along with Nina in the breaking newsroom, and you hanging out with us at FL Voice News on YouTube, Rumble, X, Facebook, and Instagram. Anytime you want to check out the show after the show, Florida's Voice with Drew Steele, the podcast, Apple Podcasts, Spotify, wherever you get your podcasts. You know, something I just realized, I said D's on the other side of the glass, Nina, but D's not on the other side of the glass. Is he taking off for a couple of days? Is that right? He is, right? That's right. Okay. Yeah, I just wanted to double check on that because I said it and I look over there and he's not over there. And then I forgot. He's going to be taking off a couple of days. That's okay. A lot to get into today, including in just a little while from now, scheduled to join us, Danny Alvarez, Florida State Representative, District 69. A couple of things we want to talk about, including his visit to the Panhandle to support hurricane recovery. We're going to get to what he saw there in the Panhandle, and also
13: A little detail on Amendment 2. You know, we've got a couple of different amendments that we're going to be focusing on today, and certainly in the next 20-some-odd days, getting ready for what is to come, this big election on the way, and the amendments as well. And maybe you don't know a lot about Amendment 2 or even Amendment 1. Amendment 3, everybody is talking about. So we're going to get into that, and that will be coming up in just a couple of minutes. You know, I'm looking at some of the polling, the numbers, the things that we are seeing or not seeing. Interesting here in the state of Florida, and we're going to talk more about this coming up today, that a lot of what we're seeing in the state of Florida, we also are seeing across the country. You know, here, our midterm mail-in voting right now has suddenly flipped to a side that people didn't expect. In other words, all of a sudden, it's becoming more red than we thought it was going to be, and even more red than in 2024. Yeah, okay, yep. Thank you. Yes. So more red than in 2024. So we're picking up the pace as far as the mail-in ballots here in the state of Florida are concerned. And that means a lot. So you have Democrats who are leading right now 42.8% to Republicans 36.2%. I think that's right. And so in 2024, it was like Democrats plus seven. Right now, and we still have time to go, it's less than 6.7. Now, that doesn't seem like a lot, but it is, because there's more to come. People didn't expect this, weren't sure whether or not this was going to be the case. And so we hold the lead right now in mail-in return rates, and we've got a lot that we can be happy about here in the state. Now, in the next couple of weeks, will that change? Will we see Democrat numbers start to tick up? I don't know. Could be. But right now, recently, good news for the state of Florida. And, you know, we've got to make sure, and people have talked about it. It's one of these things that, okay, wait a minute. I'm just looking this up. Let me see if I can find this. Because one of the big deals that we want to see here in the state of Florida is we want to make sure that it's
15: too big. Too big to rig.
13: Yeah, that's that kind of thing. Too big to rig. Not just in the state of Florida, but too big to... Thanks. Too big to rig, not only in the state of Florida, but across the country. Some of the numbers that are coming in as well in mail-in voting, for example, in Michigan, where we've got the Democrat socialists, the Marxist communist socialists, Abdul El-Sayed against Mike Rogers. And we're seeing more mail-in voting coming in from Republican areas than the numbers that we saw in 2022 and 2024, which is nice to see. Okay, yep. It's nice. It's nice. Doesn't mean that we're ahead, but there's more coming in than what people thought. So in 2024, today, on this day in 2024, that sounded very, I was going to say Walter Cronkite, but I don't think that's... What did Walter Cronkite do on this? I don't even know. Anyway, sounded very old school. 2024, today, mail-in was roughly about 55% Democrat, and it was 45% Republican. Right now, it's 52 to 47. And you're like, well, that doesn't sound so great. No, it's good. It's much better than it was, and the numbers keep coming in. So we're seeing more Trump counties coming through with mail-in ballots, which is nice because we know how Election Day works out. So these are good numbers to see. And Mike Rogers was, among other things, talking on Fox News about a couple of different things going on in this state, including the fact that he is hearing more and more about Democrats who are just like, look, I don't think I could do this with Abdul El-Sayed. I'm hearing too much, and I'm not sure even as a Democrat I'm on board with what he's selling. And so Mike Rogers is seeing a lot of spillover from the Democrat side, ready to vote for him.
16: In the coalition landscape here, African-American voters in Detroit and Pontiac and Flint are coming on board because he's dismissed them and been arrogant. Jewish Democrats coming on board. There's something happening in here in Michigan. It's pretty exciting.
13: Yeah. So there's something that's going on. And clearly the something that's going on is something that is obvious, I think, but also the reason why we keep talking about it over and over and over and over again. Sometimes for some people, it's like ad nauseum, and it's really not ad nauseum. But here's the thing. we have to continue to talk about who they are. The ones that are running in these seats where we can clearly tell you, hey, Ilhan Omar, I'm not sure what's going on with her. By the way, there's some news on Ilhan Omar today. As you can imagine, the left is flipping out after a house being raided yesterday. We're going to get to the latest on the flip out today and what they're thinking. Of course, it's just Trump going after his political enemies. It can't be anything else because they said so. Oh, is that how that works? That's not a thing. But we keep talking about who Abdul El-Sayed is. We keep talking about others, who they are and what they espouse, because in a normal year, how do I put this the right way? We'll see if you all get this. In a normal year, if there were such things as normal years for Democrats, I guess maybe normal for Democrats right now would be just progressives as opposed to leftist, Marxist, communists. I don't know, people that are like,
0: I got hairy legs,
13: like that guy, you know, that kind of thing. In a typical year for Democrats, it would be like, just show me the person with the D after their name, and that's where I'm going. Because no matter what, it's still the Democrat Party that I know. It's still the progressives that I know. It's still maybe what I think is, but it's not, the old school Democrat, the old guard Democrat Party that they think it is, that it's not. So I'm good with that. Just give me the D. I'm going down ticket. Write down ballot, boom, boom, boom, and I'll vote for the Democrat. But we're in a different place. Now you have some Democrats, even like Mike Rogers was talking about in Michigan, where it's like, hold on a second. I'm not really sure. Not only do I feel like there are certain people who are just like, look, I'm being dismissed. He's very arrogant. I don't like how he's treating he was describing the African-American communities in Detroit and Pontiac and Flint are like, I don't know about this. Jewish Democrats coming on board, because not only are they not really a fan of his attitude, but on the other side of it, it's even too radical for them. Like, hold on. I'm not doing D right down the ballot. I'm not saying every Democrat is thinking this way, but you only need a few. You only need some. If you get some in every county, every area, and they're like, this isn't the usual D I'm used to. This is a different D. This is a D that's got an S and an A after it. And I'm not used to that D and S and A. So you see where I'm going with this? So ultimately, could that be the difference? Exposing a lot of what Mike Rogers was talking about. And even what we talked about last week, because he was bringing this up again. And I know we're going to move on in just a second, but I just want to play this clip. Mike Rogers, once again, talking about his past.
16: Thing other than that is he just lied again to Michiganders. He just looked right in the camera and said no relation, no interest in the Muslim Brotherhood. An organization that supports the Muslim Brotherhood is one of his major funders, number one. He wrote an op-ed in Arabic a few years back supporting the Muslim Brotherhood. This guy cannot tell the truth on this. And that,
13: yeah, can't tell the truth on it. And that's why some people are pivoting away from him. And they're concerned about his ties to the Muslim Brotherhood, among others. And again, you can scream all you want about this is all about going after people of a specific faith. You could do that all you want, but that's not what it is. At the end of the day, what we're talking about here is there any chance that somebody could be a fan and being funded by the Muslim Brotherhood, a terrorist organization? That's the way it has been dubbed by the federal government. And this person is going to have confidential information that's could be in other people's hands if they felt like that's what they wanted to do because they're not loving the country. Oh, and by the way, because your faith would dictate that maybe you wouldn't be a fan of the Constitution, you might be a fan of a different law like Sharia. It's not compatible. That's a problem too. Are you getting it now? It's not about what you think it is or what you claim it is, and it's not any Istrophobia, it's not Islamophobia or arachnophobia or whatever you want to say. It's nothing like that. So you can say that all you want. It doesn't bother me, and it shouldn't bother you. Because you know what this is about and the truth. All right, what else do we have going on here? All right, is he there? Is he ready to go? I guess he is. He's been waiting patiently because I don't stop talking. Danny Alvarez joining us here on Florida's Voice, Florida State Representative District 69, who I had a chance to see yesterday for a few minutes. And so glad to see him again today. How are you, my friend?
1: How are you, brother? You're on fire today. Keep preaching.
13: Yeah, I keep
1: preaching.
13: I worry about that, Danny. That's the thing. You know, I worry that there are... Well, let me put it this way, because I know you'll speak to this. There were times in the past where there were some people, Republicans, I'll say it, who were afraid to tell the truth. They were afraid to say what were the facts,
1: right,
13: because they were worried about the blowback. They didn't want to hurt anybody's feelings, or they didn't want to be called a name or whatever it is. Those days are over. We can't do this anymore,
1: right,
13: because otherwise they win just by default, and that's not a good thing.
1: That's right. You can't do that. We live in a world right now, brother, that you have got to be a truth teller. And people are so tired of the politics. People are so tired of, like, you know, watching TV, and they think they see all these shows where the politician says one thing but is really doing another.
13: Yeah.
1: Dude, you will never win an election if you think that's the way we're going to run. I've been saying this for months and months now. We're too much in the winning business and not in the leadership business. That's what we're in. We're here to lead our communities, brother. And the need, the thirst from the public is big, not only for the R's, but for the D's. You said something that's very important, right? The people in the middle that normally vote D, and there's squishy D's and there's squishy R's, and then there's the NPAs in the middle. They are the hearts and minds that this election we're fighting for, right? Mm-hmm. The truth of the matter is, when I grew up in politics, a D, a Democrat, wasn't that different from me, right? It wasn't that different from my mindset. They loved America.
13: Yep.
1: They believed in God. They wanted to protect their kids. But the D's that have taken over this party are not recognizable. So people think they have a choice. The evil Republican or save my life, the D. But the D that's coming for you, all right, is the D that will take everything from you, because we've seen this storyline before. And I'm not talking about, oh, they'll take your house. They will take the fundamental everything that is America. And this is a slippery slope, the incrementalism we're talking about.
13: Yeah. And that's why, you know, there's so many things I want to talk to you about, and I don't want to keep you for too long. But, you know, with so few days left in this election, and if we're looking at what we might see here in the state of Florida, I'm sure you've been talking about this. Even when I saw you yesterday in Orlando, I think that the discussion, too, is about those independents. Where are they? You know, they're the ones that are going to make and break how big the victories might be or how tight it could be. And I just wonder where they stand, and if it

0: off the rails Democrat socialist talk it is with her, and the fact that David Jolly supports her as well, which speaks volumes to either he does or he's a liar, one or the other. So and that's what this is all about as well. And I wonder, do you talk to people about that too when it comes to the state of Florida?
1: Absolutely. We talk about it absolutely all the time, because Floridians and Americans, the middle is what actually runs the country. The middle is not an extreme or an extreme, and they don't like to be captured by a title. They don't want to be called Republican. They don't want to be called Democrat. And I get it, but they just want to be told the truth. And when you tell them the truth and you show them the realities, they make choice. They're not dumb. We don't placate to the middle, right? They see what's going on. Their options aren't, well, if you pick the left, then, you know, you can get the status quo. They don't want the status quo either, Drew. They want change, right? They want people to actually give a damn about their rent. They want to give a dang about all of their interest rates, their fuel prices. We're not talking about keeping the status quo, but right now, it is either we fight to improve the status quo or we're going to vote for a direction that is fundamentally against the American way. That's the absolute bottom line of what we're talking about. It isn't like, well, it's one of the worst votes or one, you know, we'll take whatever comes. No. It's either you're going to vote Republican today and hope and pray that the leadership that we've gotten there keeps us moving to improve, which I believe it will, or you're going to go in a leftist direction that has failed all over the world, including my own family. We've done it. The only reason I'm talking to you, Drew, is because we fled the isms, right? Communism and socialism. And my parents did it at gunpoint. So you think it's a faraway thing that America would be at gunpoint with a socialism, but look at how fast we got to being able to even discuss socialism. From Obama to today, how many years? 16 years? And in 16 years, we are openly saying people are Democrat socialists. Nah, we can't risk it. And I think the middle understands that. They demand that you listen to them. I'm listening to them. I believe our brothers and sisters are. But the truth is, they're not dumb. And I don't think they're going that direction.
0: Yeah. Florida State Representative Danny Alvarez joining us here on Florida's Voice. Appreciate a few minutes of his time. Look, the talk about Amendment 3, we've been over this a million times. I think everybody's pretty aware of what's going on with that, I would hope. But there are other amendments that we're going to be voting on. And Amendment 2, and I just wanted to get your thoughts on Amendment 2 and what you think, how people should be voting or what they should keep in mind when they make the decision on their own to vote. And maybe that's the best way to put it. But some of the things that are important about Amendment 2, can you discuss that a little bit?
1: I thank you for asking me. Listen, Drew, Amendment 2 is my baby. Okay, I ran this. This was a joint resolution that I ran to go to eliminate a tax. If I could eliminate the tangible personal property tax for every single Floridian, I would do it. I just didn't have the votes and I didn't have the political momentum at the time. So what we did was we targeted a area of concern and national security, which is our farmers. And what the bill says is, if you buy a piece of equipment, we are no longer going to tax you every year on the same piece of equipment. And that's going to put more money in a farmer's hands so we can keep them in the field. Do you know every year we risk losing more and more people, because it's easier to tweet, it's easier to type, it's easier to get a soft job. Farming and ranching is hard, but we depend on it. So what we're doing is Amendment 2, and you vote yes for it, you're making sure we get rid of this completely disgusting and egregious tax. And I promise I'm not done fighting to get rid of it for everyone, but this is our first start. Now here's the crazy part. Remember, now we're tying into what we talked about, right? Yeah. The old Democrat would have been like, you know what, that makes sense. All right, keep Florida's farming. I don't want my kids to suffer, and I don't want to bend the knee to our enemies, China. A Democrat can agree with that. They believe in safety, right? But today, the modern Democrat Party is literally lobbying against farmers and giving them any sort of relief. Well, it doesn't make any sense whatsoever. Wow. It's anti-Floridian. It's anti-American. And I don't know what farmers did to them other than provide them their meal. They're going to provide it this morning, right, this afternoon, and this evening. And that they spit in their faces by saying that vote two is a no. That's ridiculous.
0: Crazy. Yeah, because they want to suck everybody dry. Because that's what they want. They want a bigger, bloated bureaucracy. They want more and more of your tax dollars so that they can spend it on ridiculous things. That's what they want to do. And they want to have every aspect of where they can suck you dry available to them. That's
1: but
0: what
1: Drew,
0: it is.
1: You sucked Florida dry on this issue. You're not eating food. Do you understand that? Once we lose an acre of land, the statistics show we're never getting it back.
0: Yeah.
1: I can hardly motivate a Floridian to stay in the field today. Imagine, right? Imagine when it's gone.

0: now we go, oh man, why are tomatoes $10? Why are we importing all our food from our enemies? Why? Why? Because we chose politics over prudence here, and it's unacceptable. We won't stand for it.
1: There you go. All right, and before we go, let me ask you this. I know you went to the Panhandle to support hurricane recovery. Can you talk a little bit about what you saw there? Where exactly did you go?
0: We went all over the Panhandle. We stopped incrementally on the way, and we ended up in Santa Rosa, Milton. They were rocked. We as a state got lucky, and I think people were like very much like, okay, we did good on this one. Those people didn't do good. Those people got their lives turned upside down. We couldn't get into certain parts of Santa Rosa because they hadn't been cut in yet. We took 3 pallets of water, 150 gallons, a whole bunch of chainsaws, and luckily there was the need and the impact was smaller, so the help was overwhelming. There's tons of people there. But Drew, doing emergencies, which we do well, requires reps, practice, right? And so this time we got a chance to kind of blow out the pipes. All of our units went down there. And even if there wasn't a lot of damage, we got to practice our systems and make sure our systems worked. Because there's new people that hadn't, you know, new people on the teams, that on the emergency management, on the firefighters, on the police. So everyone got a good rep and it was good. But do not forget the people in Santa Rosa. They're suffering to this day and they've got a long road ahead of them.
1: So Milton was it, right? That the, if you're talking about the one place that you're looking at and you're like, yes, man, sir, this was a mess. It was definitely Milton.
0: Milton and Jay was what, we couldn't reach Jay. We were driving in two separate trucks. We couldn't get in there. We had to turn ourselves around.
1: And was most of that down trees? Was it because the videos we see are like the roofs being torn off and a lot, but you know, you think about the areas and the areas that have been affected. You think about large trees, you think about all of that. So is that what it was? It was mostly like trees down?
0: Yeah, it
1: roofs?
0: Was trees and a lot of their power poles were torn up. We were weaving our way through electrical lines that were on the ground. I mean, we've done that in Hillsboro, but the amount there was significant. What was neat is it looked, if you looked at a map, it looked like the linemen had encircled it as if they were enveloping the city, right? They were all over. And the second they got the green light, they flooded the area. It was like magical to see the amount of support and the systems that were there. It was really something. It was very Florida, and it made me proud to represent this state.
1: Yeah, absolutely. All right, my friend. Always great to see you. All the best. God bless.
0: Thank you, brother.
1: Look forward to the next time we get together.
0: Be
1: okay?
0: Safe. God bless you, brother.
1: All right, see you soon. That is Danny Alvarez joining us here on Florida's Voice, Florida State Representative, District 69. We appreciate a few minutes of his time hanging out with us here on Florida's Voice. All right, what else do we have? Coming up in the 5 o'clock hour, HUD Secretary Scott Turner is going to be hanging out with us. He is in Tampa, and so we're going to find out why he's in the great state of Florida and what's going on there. Looking forward to that conversation. And also coming up in the 4 o'clock hour, we'll have a conversation with Thalie Triolo, the RNC's Election Integrity Communications Director, because I want to find out more about how things are going when it comes to election integrity, how we're locking it down and doing the best that we can across the country. More on the polling and some of the numbers, not just across the country, but here in the state of Florida. The mail-in ballot early returns here, as we've been hearing about it. Republicans picking up the pace across the country and seeing better numbers here as well. So that's nice. All right. Top of the news from the Florida's Voice newsroom coming up as well.
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9: Fox News, I'm Tom Rigotti. The Pope has had surgery to remove part of his lung. Fox's Jessica Rosenthal has more.
10: The Vatican says Pope Leo XIV had the lower lobe of his right lung removed with video-assisted technique, which is a minimally invasive way to perform surgery in one's chest cavity. The procedure was planned after doctors detected lung cancer.
9: The Vatican says Leo is expected to be hospitalized for at least a week. Republicans are working to defend a historically red Senate seat in Texas, with Vice President J.D. Vance campaigning there for GOP candidate and State Attorney General Ken Paxton. Fox's Brooke Taylor reports.
11: Vance's visit comes as Paxton faces a new controversy. The Wall Street Journal obtaining video reporting Paxton attended a 2024 New Year's Eve party in Dubai with two men who had already been indicted in the U.S. on federal health care fraud charges.
9: Paxton is running against Democrat James Tallarico. 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
20: Clear and nice overnight, dropping to 60 to 65, a 9 on the WOKV weather meter. Sunny Wednesday with highs in the mid to upper 80s. From the First Alert Weather Center, I'm Action News Jack's Chief Meteorologist Mike Burrish for 104.5 WOKV.
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1: Now. And Michelle Vesarina has the latest for us today. Let's find out what's up. What's up?
0: Hey, Drew.
1: Hey.
0: Law enforcement officials in South Florida have dismantled a major drug trafficking ring, charging 25 suspects following a multi-agency investigation. The bus targeted an operation responsible for distributing large quantities of cocaine and fentanyl across South Florida communities. State and federal agencies executed multiple arrest warrants and seized narcotics, cash, and firearms during the sweep. Authorities say the operation marks a significant strike against illegal drug networks operating in the region. And the Florida Council of 100 has launched a new statewide accelerator program dedicated to supporting 46 tech startups. The initiative is designed to help high-growth companies scale their operations and address national challenges in sectors like healthcare, infrastructure, and technology. Business leaders say the accelerator will provide mentorship, capital access, and strategic resources to keep innovation and job growth inside the Sunshine State. The Florida Republican Party is demanding answers from Democratic U.S. Senate candidate Angie Nixon over alleged campaign finance violations. State GOP leaders point to Federal Election Commission scrutiny following an unexplained $79,000 drop in reported campaign receipts. Republicans are calling for a full audit of Nixon's campaign accounts. The Nixon campaign has not yet publicly responded to the latest demands. Coming up at 4:35, we'll have the latest details from Washington as new White House Press Secretary Katie Zachariah outlines midterm plans and announces a high-profile resignation. I'm senior reporter Michelle Vesarina for Florida's Voice. Drew, back to you.
1: All right, Michelle, we appreciate you there in the Florida's Voice newsroom. Anytime you want to check out the stories they're working on, flvoicenews.com. That's Florida's Voice, the website. All right. 866-588-8303 is the phone number. Look, Ilhan Omar and her troubles, well, we're going to find out how big the troubles are that she has. There's a lot to dig into, including some of the things that Luke Rosiak was talking about at Daily Wire. For example, Ilhan Omar's sister registered her $20 million USAID company using an address linked to the biggest Feeding Our Future fraudsters. Wait, what? The home belongs to this individual who could not explain and instead claimed that someone must have used his house without his knowledge. So I just want to get this straight. Just part of some of the things that have been going on here that the fake news legacy media has no
7: fake news.
1: Thank you. Has no desire to check out on their own. They don't want to do any work with regard to Ilhan Omar. They haven't. And we have reporting and some information out there. For example, like what Luke Rosiak at the Daily Wire is reporting about $20 million USAID company that was registered in Ilhan Omar's sister's name has an address linked to the fraudsters in the biggest Feeding Our Future fraud that was going on in the country. You would imagine there's a lot to dig into, including some of the things that have to do with her immigration and a lot here. As a matter of fact, it was Jeanine Pirro, a U.S. attorney, judge, Jeanine, who was being asked about this today and the raid on Ilhan Omar's home yesterday. But today she was on Fox and just a little while ago was talking about this. Do we have that audio?
22: News from yesterday here in D.C., and that was the targeted raid by HSI of Congresswoman Ilhan Omar's place. What do you know about that? Could it lead to an indictment, possible charges?
3: Well, look, what you have is Homeland Security. They do everything from narcotics to immigration. They got a warrant signed by a federal judge. So you've got the executive branch through HSI going to a federal judge who is cognizant of the Fourth Amendment rights of any target, who said you have the right to search this person's house. Based upon that execution of that warrant, we will see what comes of it. But I think the administration...
22: But you had to have probable cause.
3: There was no question that that judge would not have signed that warrant unless there was probable cause. And probably more than that, given the individual who's involved. And given the fact that we're in the nation's capital with judges in the nation's capital. But more than that, it is upon the execution of the warrant that we will see. Are we dealing with civil immigration issues? Because they've made it clear this is about immigration from the warrant itself. Are we dealing with criminal immigration issues? You know, there are several investigations going on, and I don't think there's any question. But if there's a crime that was committed, it will be prosecuted.
1: So what if- All right. So if there was a crime committed, it will be prosecuted. And look, it will be discovered. So the judge wouldn't, again, follow this. So all you lefties that listen to the program, and I get your emails and I see the messages on social media. Thanks for watching. We appreciate you. Here's the thing. Just like she said, the judge isn't going to sign off on this warrant if there wasn't probable cause. And even more than that, given the individual who's involved. So they know who she is and they look at the information that they're getting and they signed off on the warrant. So it's not Trump in a political. No, it doesn't work that way. Talk to the judge. Well, you can't really talk to the judge. But anyway, the point is that we'll find out. There's a lot to look at here. The vice president of the United States today was making his way to Texas. And earlier today, he talked about his thoughts.
4: No, look, I did not have advance notice that her home was being raided. We try to run our Department of Justice in a fair and honest way. We try to let the law follow the facts rather than creating facts just to prosecute people we don't like. And because of that, I think the president and I largely try to stay out of Department of Justice investigations and other prosecutions. Now, I do know that there are some serious allegations against Ilhan Omar. We're going to look into those. And again, if there's a real case there, we're going to follow the facts.
1: If there's a case there, we're going to follow the facts. Now, what would the facts happen to be? We're going to find out. Lots of questions about different things that are going on around Ilhan Omar. One of them I mentioned from Luke Rosiak. And obviously the talk of whether or not this is denaturalization, if it's a civil issue when it comes to her immigration status, or whether or not it is something that was criminal, like forging documents, that kind of thing. Is it that serious? There's also something that was brought up, and it was brought to my attention today, which has to do with some of what she's done and the moves and decisions that she's made in Congress. I mean, if it's true that there's an issue with her and her citizenship or lack of, and maybe not legitimately getting that citizenship, if there's some deeper issue here that is criminal and not civil, then you talk about all the votes that she has made since her time in office and how, my goodness, does that mean that all of her votes are going to be null and void? Like, I'm asking, I don't know, but how could you do that? If it turns out that everything that they're investigating, they're looking into is as bad as we think it is, like, as not being described, but your thoughts on this, like, hold on, was there any kind of forgery going on with regard to her citizenship? Is it something that big? If it is, and there really is going to be something happening to her, massive. By the way, an investigation that started with the Biden administration. Did you know that? I bet you didn't know that. And all of this started with the Biden administration. And you wonder whether or not the Biden administration was taking this on and they were doing it. How do I put this the right way? This is all allegedly. But it's almost as if they were taking this on and holding on to this to keep her where she was and to kind of stifle any kind of investigation. Like, we're starting an investigation, but it's going to start and end with us. Don't you worry about it. We'll put the kibosh on anything. And if anybody asks about it, we'll keep it under wraps. No. But if she cast all of these votes in Congress, oh my. And then what? Talk about a constitutional crisis. Feels like that's what it would be. Oh, so I guess maybe we just don't worry about it, right? If it's that big a deal and it is a constitutional crisis, then how could we do anything? Because we don't want to be in a crisis, do we? Believe me, there are people that are thinking that way. It's strange, but they do. All right, what else are we watching here at Florida's Voice? By the way, anytime you want to watch at FL Voice News on YouTube, Rumble, X, Facebook, and Instagram. Yeah, so many things that are going on. A couple of stories that I am watching. And I don't really want to get into that one right now. But I will get into this one. So I'm just trying to figure out what we're going to do about education in this country. And when we are going to have people who are still going to push this idea of equity and fairness. And that's what it's all about. It's not about merit. It's not about whether or not you're going to be able to go into college because we've tested you. And it's like, you can't even do math. You need to stay where you are and figure out how to do math before you even think about coming into college because we can't accept you. See, now, for some people, what I just said is crazy. Like, no. If they want to go to college and somehow they graduate, and then there's another question about where they're graduating from and who would allow them to graduate and not be able to do simple fractions and do math and be able to read at a certain level. You would imagine at a high school level, and there are some kids that can't, and it's like, we got a problem here. But then we've got to move them along. We've got to push them through, and we have to get them into higher ed. It's like, we don't. We don't have to get them into college. We need to make sure that they are set. And here's the catch. I'm not putting anybody in a box. I don't care, you know, your ethnicity. I don't care about your religion. I don't care about any all of that. When it comes to children, when it comes to what they need to know now for the future, that's what I care about. To put every single child on the best possible path that they can be on. And if you're telling me the best possible path for them to be on is to push them into college when they're not prepared for it because we've tested them, and it's like, whoa, do you know how to do math? No. Well, we got to move them along because what? Because equity? Well, there are places that are looking at this and are very upset that we're not pushing them. And I don't mean pushing them on learning. I mean pushing them through into college. It was a discussion on Spectrum News One out of New York. Of course, this is New York, but it could be anywhere. It could be here in Florida. City Council lawmakers are laying out a plan to overhaul specialized high school admissions. So they want to get rid of the tests for specialized schools. Why do they want to do that? I mean, if they can be there, they should be there.
5: But 70% of the kids who access the seats in the Discovery Program are white or Asian. So we're not actually reaching into Black and Latino communities, the folks who are being kept out of our specialized high schools. This hasn't always been like this, Errol. 20 years ago, 40% of the kids in our specialized high schools are Black and Latino. Today, it's just 10%. Over 60% of the kids in our public school system are Black and Latino. There are so many excellent students. They deserve access to our most prestigious flagship high schools.
1: Well, wait a second. They're being kept out? Like, they're specifically looking at their race and saying, we're going to keep them out? Or is there something else going on here? Again, if you have certain students that are outperforming, can we find out in the school system what's happening here? Number one, if there's a problem. And number two, are we talking about every single student, every single person? Is that how that is being kept out the way you're describing? Are we sure about that? Because I'm getting the feeling that's not the case. There's a bigger, deeper story here. And for them, it's like, you know what? If there's an exceptional school, we just got to shut it down. Maybe instead of shutting it down, maybe we just don't test. We put anybody who wants to go into the specialized school into the specialized school, even though by merit and ability, they probably shouldn't be there right now. That's a recipe for trouble for them, for the students who you care about.
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27: I think there's a profound truth to the Pascal saying that every human has a God-shaped hole in their heart. Many of these folks in Silicon Valley who are building this technology have filled that hole with the machine god of AGI. So many AI researchers have started smoking as a way of signaling to other researchers how much they believe in AI.
28: That makes no sense. What do you
27: think? I believe so much in AI that it's going to cure cancer. So I'm showing you my chips are all in.
1: I don't know if I like that. Actually, I know I don't like that. Some might say that's a dummy move, but we want to be very kind to people. So it's not the person that's the dummy. It's the move that's the dummy move. I hope that makes sense. Anyway, if you're wondering what that was, I guess it was a podcast with a Palantir exec, you know, at Palantir, and they do a lot of the AI stuff. And they're saying that AI researchers are taking up smoking because they're so confident that AI is going to cure cancer that, hey, light up, because one day soon AI is going to be able to solve this. And so why not get, like, I can't even begin to tell you how, and to me, there's nothing funny about that. There's nothing humorous about that. It's not a joke. It's not
9: a joke.
1: Thank you, Joe. That is spoken like people who clearly haven't been through it. And how long is it going to take? And why would you put yourself through that? And why don't you talk to somebody who's, I got to move on. There's just so many things running through my head and I got to watch my mouth. Okay. Yep. I know. No, we're not doing that today. Sorry. Not going there. All right, let's see where we are going. I just want to double check on this. Is this right? I guess it is. All right, so a little bit of news out of the panhandle. Nearly all the lights are back on across some of the hardest hit parts of the Florida panhandle. That's what the governor said today. And there was a lot of money handed out to rural towns so that they could bounce back, which is a good thing. 95% of the roughly 500,000 customers who lost power during the recent hurricane are back up. And so there's still several thousand in the dark. It's mostly in the northwest pockets where the winds hit the strongest. And yeah, a lot of those houses, if you've been through hurricanes before, you know that one of the cautions that are always out there is that once you get the power restored, or once you're ready to pop the switch, if you will, and get that power restored, you've got to make sure that the home can handle it. And so there's that issue, right? Because the house itself can't take the power back because of the damage. So you got a lot of work going on with local utilities and co-ops to make sure everything gets finished and that end of the whole situation gets done safely. And a massive number of reconnects have been happening. There's a lot of out-of-state linemen that have come into the state to help out, so that's been fantastic. State crews also cleared roads and debris in places like the northern Santa Rosa and Washington counties, and trying to get those roads cleared from all the debris out there still. And $27 million in new rural infrastructure grants for some of the smaller communities, 14 of them to be exact. And you've got Washington County and Calhoun, Chieflin, Moorhaven, Tavares, Franklin County, Gulf County, Jackson, Jefferson, Jay, Indiantown, Walton County, Century, and Putnam, all who are going to get these grants for infrastructure and to help with some of their needs. So that is good to hear that 95% of the roughly 500,000 customers back up. And like we've said before, amazing the staging that was done before the storm came in. All right, let's take a break. My name is Drew Steele. It's Florida's Voice.
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0: An eight-hour flight. I'm Lisa Lucera, Fox News. President Trump traveled to Wasilla, Alaska to support Senator Dan Sullivan in his re-election bid, saying Sullivan is working for Alaska.
1: Dan stood with me in the Oval Office as we announced a historic federal project to finally build the 800-mile-long Alaska LNG pipeline.
0: The president called the pipeline the largest energy infrastructure project in the history of Alaska. Sullivan faces Democratic Congresswoman Mary Peltoka next month. The trip to Alaska, part of the president's blitz in deep red states in the run-up to the midterms. Meanwhile, Vice President Vance rallied voters at an airport in Tyler, Texas earlier today with Senate candidate Ken Paxton.
2: The vice president also took time to criticize Paxton's opponent, Democrat James Tallarico.
3: Tallarico may pretend to be a moderate in his TV advertisements, but ladies and gentlemen, we know from his record that he is a fake and he is a fraud. On no issue will he ever dissent from AOC or Rashida Tlaib or Chuck Schumer and the rest of the crazies.
2: Fox News power rankings indicate Tallarico has a 2-point edge in polling in Texas.
0: Fox's Jessica Rosenthal. Pope Leo XIV has been diagnosed with lung cancer after having surgery today to remove part of his lung.
4: Leo himself on Sunday calmly announced his upcoming medical procedure at the end of the weekly blessing, saying that the lesion was small and well-defined and in its early stages. But it appears the surgery was unexpected. While yesterday the Pope had a full day of audience and meetings, the Vatican announced the cancellation of a slate of appointments scheduled for the rest of the week.
0: Fox's Lauren Green. A statement from the Vatican made no mention of treatment going forward as doctors await test results.
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17: Clear and nice overnight, dropping to 60 to 65, a 9 on the WOKV weather meter. Sunny Wednesday with highs in the mid to upper 80s. From the First Alert Weather Center, I'm Action News Jax, Chief Meteorologist Mike Burrish for 104.5 WOKV.

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8: 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Glad you're joining us today on Florida's Voice. It's Drew Steele. We've got the newsroom over there. D's got the day off. We got Nina in the breaking newsroom. And you hanging out with us at FL Voice News on YouTube, Rumble, X, Facebook, and Instagram. The show goes up after the show. 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The new White House press secretary, Katie Zechariah, that was with the press today. So we'll have a few clips of what she had to say coming up in just a bit. And also, I don't know. Let me just put it this way. There's a lot of strange things that are going on in France right now. And, you know, the whole thing started out, according to the press, so take it for what it's worth, that the students are upset that there were some cuts in schools. And so they wanted to protest. And next thing you know it, it's a riot and it's chaotic and there's things burning on the streets. You know, it's like mostly peaceful while the buildings are burning behind the CNN reporter. Although I don't know if there's CNN reporters over there right now in France reporting on this, but they probably are because they're the ones that are saying that's all it is until you come to find out that it's a little more. And then it spills over into Brussels. And so now you've got not just France, but you also have Brussels where you've got student protesters. Are there people in Brussels that are going to France's schools? And so they're worried about... in Belgium, they're worried about France schools. So they're like, the French schools that are going on there is like, in solidarity, we're going to burn stuff here. It's a weird thing. And then, on top of all of it, somebody showed up that I did not have on my bingo card today. And when I tell you who showed up in France to support what's going on there, you're probably going to believe it because it's that coordinated. It's the only thing I can think of. I'd say it's nuts. Actually, it is nuts. So that's what I'll say. But we'll put that on the back burner for the moment. We'll get to that coming up in just a second. But first, we always appreciate a visit from Ali Triolo, who's joining us here on Florida's Voice, RNC Election Integrity Communications Director. There she is. How are you?
9: Hey, I'm doing well. Thank you for having me.
8: Well, it's always great to have you on, and a lot of things that we're keeping an eye on. By the way, something we're keeping an eye on here in the state of Florida, and I don't know if we had a chance to talk about this the last time we got together, but we have somebody here running in the state named Angie Nixon. And I got to tell you, Angie Nixon is something else when it comes to her vision of what she would like to see as far as abolishing the Electoral College, as far as ranked choice voting, as far as same-day voter registration. I'm just thinking that's probably not the playbook that we would want as Republicans. I'm thinking all of that is off the table. That seems crazy.
9: Yeah, you're exactly right. Angie Nixon is a waving red flag for election security in Florida. Florida is the gold standard for secure elections. And if far left socialist Angie Nixon got anywhere close to the safeguards you have in place, it would be a very bad thing for the Floridian voters. Obviously, she wants illegals to vote in elections, as you mentioned, abolishing the Electoral College. These are all common sense safeguards that it's quite sad Republicans have to fight to make sure stay in place. But the RNC, the Florida GOP, we are all hands on deck to make sure that the ballot box is secure leading up to Election Day.
8: Yeah, you know, it bears repeating that we continue to communicate, and I think mostly for some that might be quote-unquote independents that are maybe trying to figure out which way they would lean, remind them that the Democrats are the ones that don't want voter ID, something that I'm sure the independents are like, that seems like common sense to me. I think they're pretty much on board with that. But to drive this home, you know, voter ID, proof of citizenship, all these things that we continue to talk about right up to the midterms, we have to continue to do that because that's part of the equation here of all the things that we talk about. This is still part of the equation, no matter what happens on Election Day and into the future where we hope we get that security. We have to let them know.
9: You're exactly right. American elections are for American citizens only. Even just a few weeks ago, the RNC stepped in Florida to defend such a common sense safeguard that people verify who they say they are when registering to vote. You have a very common sense law in place that makes sure that your voter registration in Florida matches what is on your government records. We stepped in partnership with the Florida GOP, and we successfully defended that attack that was under fire from far left Democrats. And unfortunately for them, they weren't even able to find one example of a voter in Florida who had a difficult time registering to vote because of this law. And federal court threw it out and gave a big win to the GOP. We also stepped in and are fighting to defend your Common Sense Save America Act. Drew, just as you mentioned, making sure that American citizens only are voting in your elections. This is common sense. This is the way the law was written, and that is why Republicans are crushing it in court defending these common sense laws.
8: Yeah, I would agree. Now, when we look across the country, how are we doing with election integrity in other places? I mean, what are we doing, for example, to make sure that we are as secure as we are here in the state as we look around? I'm always worried about, I don't even know if this is an issue right now, but I always worry about poll watchers. I always want to make sure that when it comes to that, that we're all on an even playing field. Like it's if it's not, then I'm getting concerned as to why it's not. Are we seeing anything like that, or how's that going?
9: I do have great news to share with you. The RNC has successfully doubled its poll worker recruitment. We have twice as many poll workers this cycle than we had in 2024 at more than 21,000. We have mobilized patriots all around the country. And as you mentioned, we also have thousands of poll watchers. We have volunteer attorneys. We have deputy in-state election integrity directors in 22 of our battleground states. What's really important for us is, of course, getting these wins in court, but then making sure our ground game is filled out. It is sturdy. It is ready to defend the ballot box. We will also have a war room on election night where all of these in-state watchers and deputy election integrity directors can let us know if they see something, they say something, we'll be able to respond in real time. We want every Republican voter watching right now to know that when they head to the ballot box, we will be making sure their vote is secure. It will be counted fairly. And that is exactly what we will be doing leading up to Election Day as early voting gets underway. And then, of course, through November 3rd.
8: Yeah, no, that's great to hear. And I'll just mention this before we go. It feels like it's a new day and time when it comes to the election integrity issue and what people care about. It's not that they didn't care about it before, but they're willing, to your point, more than we've had in a while. You know, so many people getting out there want to be poll watchers, poll workers. They want to be part of the process because they want to make sure everything is secure, that they want to make sure. And by the way, Democrats, that's you too. Everybody, like, secure for everyone, that this is what we want. We want to do the right thing. But they care now because they want to make sure that they do whatever they can to be part of the process to help to keep the election secure. And they don't want to go back to a time when we have questions. We want to move forward. We want to have that kind of progress moving forward, of making sure we're keeping things secure. And it's great to hear that a lot of people are doing that.
9: Yeah, and President Trump and Republicans have also uncovered what Democrats have hidden for so long. You were seeing the Department of Justice, the Department of Homeland Security arresting and exposing illegals from voting in American elections time and time again. This is not a one-off issue, but this is a problem that Democrats have allowed to run rampant in America, and Republicans are putting a stop to. And I think when voters see that this is an issue that was allowed to happen under Democrat control, they are willing to step up. They are willing to protect the ballot box. They want photo ID. They want proof of citizenship. Again, American elections are for American citizens only, and Republicans are doing everything, whether it's in court, whether it's fighting with boots on the ground, to make sure that our elections are secure. There has never been a better time to vote under the Republican watch, because again, we will make sure that this election is the most secure in American history.
8: There you go. All right, Allie, great to see you again. All the best. God bless. Look forward to the next time we get together, okay?
9: Thank you, Drew. Same to you. Take care.
8: All right, we'll see you soon. That's Ali Triolo joining us here on Florida's Voice, Election Integrity Communications Director, and doing great work there. So important. And again, I just want to mention this before we move on. The independent voter, the one who is watching people like Angie Nixon and Abdul El-Sayed and all these Democrat socialists and are like, I definitely don't want that. And also, who's fighting for election integrity? And I mean it when I say it. It's across the board. It's for you Democrats, too. It's for everybody. This is election integrity. It's not just integrity for Republicans. That doesn't even make sense. That's not a thing. So across the board, having that is so important. All right. Oh, man, I got so much that I want to talk about. All right, let's get to this first because I teased it up a little bit. And so maybe we'll hit on this. I don't know what's going on here. I mean, I know what's going on. We know we've had these migrants that have made their way across Europe. We have people that have been in countries like the UK, like France, and other countries, and have basically taken over, infiltrated. You could say invaded if you want. It's interesting how you have all of these different people who have come into these countries, and even some in the United States. We'll get to that in just a bit. And want to cause trouble, want to cause chaos, want to have nothing to do with the country that they are in. All they want to do is what? Take it over? Well, what about that? So here we keep going with the trouble in France. You've got protests now, again, erupting. There's a car burning on the, there you go, car burning in the streets. Multiple arrests that are going on. You have all of this. Because why? Because students are still upset that the funding for schools was cut. Look at all this. Like that's what this is. Are you sure about that? Still, and as people grow weary of all of this, as they start to continue to see more and more chaos, cars burning, tear gas, people running for safety, and things getting even more tense, then you've got all of that going on in France, and then you have now Brussels, and there you are in Brussels with students that are protesting, and I'll just tell you what they're saying, but here is a journalist who's asking a student what they're protesting right now. So here is a student.
1: On vient manifester. On vient montrer ici que par rapport aux nouvelles réformes et tout, on n'est pas assez
8: So there they are. They've got masks on. They're all dressed in black. They've got there's graffiti all over the place.
1: On vient montrer notre joie et notre humeur ici.
6: Et c'est quoi votre message?
8: And what's your message to everybody?
1: Notre message c'est tout casser.
8: Now if you're wondering what that means, let me tell you what that means. So the reporter was like, what are you protesting against? And there's a student who's like, I don't know, but we came to protest. And then the journalist is like, well, what's your message to everybody? And the message is destroy everything. Wait, what? Just destroy everything. That's the message from the student. Let's just destroy everything. So that's in Brussels. So that's not even in... So in Paris, there you are, and... they're worried about the cuts that were taking place. You've got the students in Belgium that are like, hey, let's burn everything down over here. And then to top it all off, the pièce de résistance. I've got two of those. Number one is this. And this is where it gets like, we got to stop doing this, everybody. And this could have been someone in the United States doing the same thing. Now, I think this... somebody told me that this was someone in France that was doing this, but it could possibly be somebody who's from the United States doing this in solidarity. So this was someone who was saying that, you know, the migrant there in France who

0: I'm not even going to play it. It's too graphic. It's too weird. Let's just put it this way. In solidarity, there is some kid who decided that, you know what, I'm just going to show you that it's not a big deal, and did it to herself and ended up burning all her hair, and it was just not pleasant to see. But putting that out there. Really? You're doing that? And then the second part is, and why not have this portion of the program? How about this? What was that all about? Why did you play that? Oh, because of who it is. Okay. Anyway, on top of that, nothing says, hey, let's fight for the students in France who are upset about the schools being, the funding for schools being cut, like Greta Thunberg? Hey, look, everybody, that's I thought Greta Thunberg was all about climate change stuff. There's Greta Thunberg now, who's in France. She's with everyone who's protesting about the schools. Like,
1: how dare you?
0: All right, anyway, why not? Why not throw Greta Thunberg into the mix? So you've got Greta Thunberg, who I guess now is just officially like a professional protester. That's all she... It's like, I'll go anywhere you want. What do you want me to protest? Something about farms? Okay, let's go. Cow flatulence? Let's go. Well, anyway. Yeah, I guess if she was protesting cow flatulence, that could have to do with climate change. So maybe that's a bad one. The cutting of school funding, does that have to do with climate? Well, I guess it kind of does have to do with school funding, because if we're not funding the schools that are teaching the kids that climate change is real and it's an existential threat and, you know, all of that, and plus you're also teaching, among other things, woke ideology and the
2: LGBTQ2+
0: ideology as well, and all the things that go along with, yeah, I mean, I guess you might have anyway, I don't know. I just saw all of that and I'm like, you've got to be kidding me. Nope, you don't have to be kidding me. It's legitimately happening. All right. A couple of things going on here in the state of Florida include that Florida Republicans, once again, are returning their mail-in ballots at a higher rate than Democrats. We love hearing that. We talked about it a little earlier. If you go to flvoicenews.com right now, and I'm perusing the website, if you go there right now and you look at the top of the page, you will see right there, and let me see if I could get this up on the screen. Can I put this up on the screen? There it is. Right there at the top, it says 2026 early voting tracker, and you can get the early voting tracker right there, and it'll show you all the numbers so you can see for yourself what's going on with vote by mail in real time, and all the different counties and everything right in front of you. It's an amazing piece of work there at FL Voice News. It's the Florida 2026 general election voting tracker, and so I would suggest you check it out and see for yourself the kind of numbers that we have going on. Thanks to the tracker and everybody working hard on that, you can see that the return rate now for Republicans is about 24%, Democrats 23%, so it's up one percentage point. Now, you might not think that's a big deal, but it is, because it's a higher rate right now than it was in 24. And you know how we did in 24. And we want to make sure that we have that kind of comfortable lead. And we do. Statewide mail right now, D plus seven in 2024. It's D plus seven in this year, 2026. And the thing is, the fact that the return rate is up and everything right now is even is a very, very good thing, because we still have time to keep an eye on all of that. And one other thing about the state of Florida and something that's happening here, you know, certain people are talking about still climate change. We just brought up Greta Thunberg and how she's showing up in France because she wants to be in solidarity with the students that are very upset. The students, you know what I'm saying? Not the migrants that are destroying everything, that are using the students issue as their perfect opportunity to cause destruction and chaos in a country that they probably can't stand anyway. So here's Democrat Congressman Maxwell Frost, who is giving you everything you need to know about how Democrats aren't going to do a single thing

0: help you other than go after Trump and Trump's family. Here's Maxwell Frost, Democrat congressman, on a, I guess it was a Zoom call, talking about no denying climate change. No, I deny it. And, well, maybe we shouldn't deny climate change. I mean, it was a little cooler this morning than it's been, and it's going to get cooler as we get closer into season. It's a seasonal thing, you know. It's a funny thing how that works. So here they are, and I want you to hear what he had to say, because to me, this is, again, why are you voting for Democrats to fix what it is that they ruined? Listen to what he said about fossil fuels, climate change, and how, yeah, there's certain places we're not going.
1: I think one of the most, and this is why, like, comprehensive big legislation is important. Like, it's not just, like, one bill that's going to put us to where we need to go, right? We need to pass legislation that, number one, we need to completely stop dirty fossil fuel infrastructure and new infrastructure, of course.
0: So we need to stop fossil fuels, the infrastructure of fossil fuels. Like, we need to stop it. Hey, Congressman Frost, I was going to say, hey, Maxwell, but that's disrespectful. Hey, Congressman, so explain to me how that's going to help us in the situation we are right now, where people are worried about the price of diesel and the price of gas, by shutting all of that down. If Democrats were to get into power, like, how is that a thing?
1: Number two, we need to set a path forward to build this new green economy that's going to help us get to a place where we're able to get the energy that we need, but in a way that's not destroying our planet, our atmosphere, and putting it is essentially creating this existential threat to our...
0: The existential threat, and yeah, you get it. So just a reminder that if you're like, no, Democrats have great original ideas to help the American people. What are they? No, seriously, I'll wait. If you want to call 866-588-8303, maybe you're one of the Democrats that are listening across the state of Florida or watching NFL Voice News on YouTube, Rumble X, Facebook, and Instagram. And if you want to call and tell me what your plan is to bring fuel prices down, what your plan is to help the American people, I would love to know what it is in specifics, because I really don't. And no, it sounds to me like if you're on board with there's an existential threat of climate change, and what Maxwell Frost, as a Democrat congressman, said, then we're going back. That's your plan. Your plan is to go back to what we were doing before that brought all the prices up to where we are, plus the inflationary period that we're in right now, plus, I don't know, add anything else that's been trouble since the Biden administration has left, and even when they were in office. What's your plan? I'll wait.
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9: News. I'm Ted Linder. 3 weeks to go till the midterm elections. President Trump rallying for Republican incumbent Senator Dan Sullivan in Wasilla, Alaska, telling supporters he's delivering for their state and his agenda.
10: Dan stood with me in the Oval Office as we announced a historic federal project to finally build the 800-mile-long Alaska LNG pipeline.
9: president calling the pipeline project the largest energy infrastructure project in the history of Alaska. Senator Sullivan facing former Democrat Congresswoman Mary Peltola in November. Pope Leo XIV has had surgery to remove part of his lung.
11: The procedure was planned after doctors detected lung cancer. He was in the operating room for 3 hours at Rome's Gemelli Hospital, and surgery itself lasted 90 minutes. The Vatican statement says there were no complications. The Pope woke up and was returned to his room.
9: Fox's Jessica Rosenthal.
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21: Clear and nice overnight, dropping to 60 to 65, a 9 on the WOKV weather meter. Sunny Wednesday with highs in the mid to upper 80s. From the First Alert Weather Center, I'm Action News Jack's Chief Meteorologist Mike Burrish for 104.5 WOKV.
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0: Now. Last time today, Michelle Vesterina's got the latest for us. Let's find out what's up.
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1: New White House Press Secretary Katie Zachariah held her first official press briefing today, announcing that the administration has requested the resignation of Kimberly Guilfoyle from her post as U.S. Ambassador to Greece. Zachariah also outlined the White House's strategic, legislative, and policy priorities heading into the upcoming midterm elections. The first briefing marks a transition at the podium as the administration prepares for a heavy campaign push across key battleground states. In other news, South Florida authorities have charged 25 people following a multi-agency bust that dismantled a major cocaine and fentanyl trafficking ring. Officials say the network was responsible for distributing dangerous illicit drugs throughout regional communities. State and federal agencies, narcotics, weapons, and currency as part of the coordinated takedown. The Florida GOP is pressing Democratic Senate candidate Angie Nixon for transparency after FEC filings revealed an unexplained $79,000 receipt drop in her campaign reports. Republican officials are calling for a thorough review of the financial discrepancies as the race heats up. That's a look at your news for today at 4:35. I'm senior reporter Michelle Vesarina for Florida's Voice. Drew, back to you.
0: All right, Michelle, we appreciate you there in the Florida's Voice newsroom. Anytime you want to check out some of the stories that they're working on, flvoicenews.com. That's Florida's Voice, the website. All right, a couple of things I'm checking out here. Let's see. Congressman Byron Donalds is just on Fox a little while ago talking about federal officials searching Ilhan Omar's home, among other things. And as he was talking about that, you know, some of the policies and things that we do here so well in the state of Florida. And he was talking about David Jolly and his concerns about some of the things that he might do here in the state of Florida with regard to keeping this state safe and among other things. Here, listen.
3: Well, listen, we'll see where the investigation goes. I think you pointed out right. This warrant came out of a D.C. panel, and let's just be very clear. The D.C. panel is not favorable to Republicans in any way, shape, or form. I think this is stuff that should be investigated. There have been longstanding issues and concerns about Representative Omar. But let's also be clear. You have a Democrat party, whether this nationally or even here in the state of Florida, that wants to cover up for that while at the same time they want to ignore our laws. They want to ignore our constitutional framework. You even have my opponent here last night. He said that he will ignore Florida's constitution and Florida's law where he sees fit, working around that, trying to use executive action where Florida's constitution and Florida's law does not allow him to. And so this is why these elections truly do matter. The voters of Florida, just like all across America, we need you to get out and vote to make sure that we have common sense policies that work for the American people, that have been proven to work for the people here in Florida. Make sure you get out and vote in 21 days.
0: Yep, there you go. Congressman Byron Donalds, who was there at the event yesterday, there at AIF, the event taking place at Disney, where we were yesterday. And as he was just mentioning there, David Jolly is going to override the state constitution because he wants to make sure that if he has a belief in some of his leftist policies and what he wants to implement goes against the constitution, whatever. We'll just override it. Is that really where he wants to go? Probably. Yeah, so just one of those things we keep an eye on here in the state. What else we got? All right. Anytime you want to watch NFL Voice News on YouTube, Rumble, X, Facebook, and Instagram, we know the White House Press Secretary, the new White House Press Secretary, Katie Zachariah, took the podium today for a little while, and there were a few things that were being asked. Obviously, there were things that people wanted to see how it was going to go with her. Seemed a little nervous, there's no doubt. It's going to be one of those situations where the more she does it, she'll get more comfortable with the position. But many people have talked about her very smart lawyer, and she gets it. And she was being asked, among other things, about the new media seat and whether or not that's something that's going to be kept.
22: My predecessor, Caroline Leavitt, did an incredible job, and I completely agree with the choice of new media seat. We are absolutely going to keep it, and we're going to expand on it to the extent possible.
0: Yep, so we'll expand. That would be great, the new media seat. She talked about that. She also talked about a couple of other things, some of the president's travel and some of the things that Republicans will be doing this election cycle.
4: The president's been all over the place, and you kind of laid out his schedule over the next couple of days, but is it only going to intensify here in the next couple of weeks up to midterms?
22: Absolutely. You can expect more of the midterm blitz. Just now we've added Kentucky, and we have a few other stops as he goes down to Florida. So it'll be Georgia, Kentucky, and Florida.
0: Yep, so we got a couple of more stops to talk about. And also the discussion about, and let me see if I can find this. There it is. I guess one of the questions, was it the first question? I think Peter Ducey got the first question to ask the White House press secretary, the new White House press secretary, Katie Zechariah. And let's see how this went, this first question.
5: Starting as White House press secretary, 3 weeks before a midterm cycle, the President Trump himself says will be very tough for Republicans. Is your job just to speak about White House matters, or is it to make things less tough for Republicans in the midterms?
22: Well, but Peter, I get to do what I was doing on the outside already, which was hoping to amplify, multiply, and expand upon President Trump's incredible agenda for the American people. And what I hope to do in this position is to take that into an official capacity and only build on, only amplify, and only multiply to the extent possible all of the wins he's making for Americans. For Americans to understand how much has changed in this brief period of time, what he's been able to accomplish, my goal is to be able to communicate that in complete tandem with the president, as he is his own best spokesperson, and will absolutely be leading the way as with that.
0: All right, so a little bit from the new White House press secretary, and some questions about whether or not is it going to be about speaking about White House matters or making things less tough for Republicans in the midterms? And you heard her answer there. And one other thing that got brought up, and let me see if I can find this. Yeah, there was this. So I guess the new White House press secretary was talking a little bit about herself, her life, being honored to work for the president and the American people. She wanted to communicate a little bit about who she was and talk about family life. And I think she brought that up. Let me see if I could find this. Yeah, because she brought this up.
22: Well, first of all, I want to give my husband an amazing shout out. We have four kids ranging from 12, 10, 8, and 6. Three of them are boys, so we have a handful. And I adore my family. I love them. They are my priority. I love being with my kids. The idea of not spending evenings with my kids is completely unacceptable. So my president, or excuse me, my husband, that's a good one. My husband is out here. He's out here for the week because we have two birthdays in our family, and we are very, very protective of celebrating birthdays as a family. So he brought the entire crew out here. Blessed him. It's a lot. And we will be moving out here. And as far as your second question is, yes, Caroline has been an incredible support. She gave me great and wonderful feedback on how to balance. I think this job is not one you necessarily balance. And I would love to share that in my career, I stayed home with my kids from 2014 to 2020 in the process of having them. And then when I started working again, I was able to integrate them into my life. There are many photos of which are not public of the kids and I at Fox Bureau, where they are sitting with me in the pod before a hit. So I intend to the extent possible, include my family, include my kids.
0: There you go. So talking about family and how important it is to her as well, and talking to the former White House press secretary, Caroline Leavitt, about the job. But one thing you knew was going to happen, and here's what happened. So she got out there and she made an opening statement, as they always do. Took a couple of questions, but only a couple of questions. Only three questions, to be exact. I mean, it hasn't been very long. It's only been a couple of weeks. So this felt more like a get out there, get your feet wet, get used to doing this. Get a little bit of the pressure, the first time up there at the podium, get rid of that a little bit, shake that off. And then ask a couple of questions, get used to the flow. It's, you know what it's like? It's sort of like when you have a backup quarterback that's coming in for the quarterback that you've lost for the season, and you're like, the season's over. And so what happens is during the game, the quarterback goes out. You've got the backup quarterback that comes in. You're not going to throw them the whole book as far as all the things that are in the book to do in every single play, because they're not going to be prepared for that. You give them a little bit and you kind of ease them into the position. And that felt like what it was today. Easing in. Okay, I get it. But CNN doesn't get it. And Caitlin Collins is very, very upset because she only took three questions before walking off the podium. And you see, that's not acceptable. But it wasn't going to be acceptable anyway. It was going to be confrontational. There's no reason why the first day out, she has to deal with confrontational Caitlin Collins and everybody else that was going to be asking all of these questions. And some might say, well, she needs to be prepared for that. She is and will be, but she doesn't have to be prepared for a lot of the nonsense that these major outlets like CNN are going to give her specifically just to, I don't know, it's almost like to try to stake their territory. Like, this is our territory. This is. Do you see it says it presses in there? You know, it's a constitutional right to, for us to go after you and ask the stupidest questions. I think, no, okay. Yeah, it is, but, you know. So here's Caitlin Collins, who goes on after the new White House press secretary holds her first briefing, and of course,
6: it was kind of bizarre because it was a press briefing, but there was only two questions that were taken by the new press secretary.
0: Okay. Why is that bizarre? That's what they decided to do, and that's what they did.
6: She came out, she read very lengthy remarks, which is not unusual. That's typically what Caroline Leavitt would do as well.
0: Yeah, and everybody else. I'm Jen Psaki would do that. I mean, go down the list of everybody who was White House press secretary, Democrat or Republican. They all do it.
6: Take a come out and talk about what the administration wanted to tout that day, any announcements, anything that was going on.
0: Yeah.
6: And then she turned to questions. Oh, actually, let me adjust my count. She took three questions.
0: Okay. Three. No, it wasn't two, it was three. Okay, but to her, still, that's not enough. Go ahead.
6: Took one from the new media seat, and then they took two others from reporters in the room. And then she pointed to the fact that the president is leaving the White House in 45 minutes and that he would answer questions there. And so I'm not really sure, Wolf, that I've ever been to a press briefing where there were only three questions in the briefing. It was quite unusual, especially.
0: I know. I can't play any more of Caitlin Collins. I just can't do it. It's a national tragedy, I tell you. It's horrible. This is a scandal beyond belief. And all right, stop it. Yeah, so it's that bad. It's not that bad. She's going to ease into the job. Maybe that's her comfort level to ease into it. That's fine. Don't have to ask every single person if they want to ask a question and then some. The president outside, right afterwards, answering every single question that people had. And some of it was even contentious. I know. And contentious against the White House press secretary, which I'll play in just a little bit, proving the point that they were coming with their teeth showing. They were coming out and they were going to be mean because that's what they do. Man, it's really not right. But all right. So a couple of questions. Made a statement, talked about and talked up some of what the president has been doing. He's got to leave in a little while. Catch him outside, as somebody famously said a long time ago on social media. Right? Catch me outside? Wasn't there somebody a long time ago that said that and became famous just for saying catch me? Yeah. Yeah, I know. Yeah, I'm looking at your face. Is that a... Yeah, all right. I'm looking at your face. That's a bad face, right? That you're making right now as far as that comment. All right. Anyway, we don't need to bring that up. And kids, don't look it up. Just do yourself a favor and stay away from Catch Me Outside. Just stay away from it. All right. More to come. It's Drew Steele, Florida's Voice.
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34: Have to circle back on that one. That's an excellent question. I don't have any information on it in front of me, but I'll circle back with you if there's more to convey, to which I'm happy to circle back with you. I'm happy to circle back with our team on that specific report. I'll have to circle back with you on it. It's a good question, but we will circle back with you if there's more to update you on that. But we'll circle back with you on this today. We'll circle back with you. We will certainly circle back with you more directly. So I can circle back with our COVID team and see if we have more specifics.
0: I could do this all day long. Okay. I just wanted to play that little clip out of the break. You know, before the break, we were talking about the new White House press secretary, Katie Zechariah, and how she took to the podium today. Didn't take a whole lot of questions. And you had Jen Psaki, who was putting out on her X account that she thought the The briefing was basically an SNL skit, except it wasn't. And tonight, she's going to spend her whole time, I guess, at 9 p.m. on whatever network she's on, because nobody's really watching her anyway, and giving her unbiased opinion on what she saw today. She said she'll have a lot more to say at 9 p.m., and I can only imagine what it's going to be like. But anyway, we remember what it was like when you were there, not only doing what other Democrat press secretaries were doing, which was lying. You know, Joe Biden is extremely virile and healthy. And how could you say
1: bad at healthcare
0: without being virile and healthy? And also with Jen Psaki, who liked to say, I'll circle back a whole bunch of times, like all the time, every day, every single day. Also, the lies that she would tell quite often, and you know how that goes. So spare us with the, hey, we're better than you, and this was embarrassing and everything else. Yeah, I'm not doing that. We're moving on. All right, anytime you want to watch it, NFL Voice News on YouTube, Rumble X, Facebook, and Instagram. Show goes up after the show, Florida's Voice with Drew Steele. The podcast, Apple Podcasts, Spotify, wherever you get your podcasts. Let's see. Oh, there's a lot of interesting news out there from Democrats, including something that I just don't know what you think about this. You know, it's one thing whether or not it's legal to do this. It's another thing as to why you are doing it. It's another thing. Well, let me just get to the thing and then we'll talk about it. So Christopher Rufo has been on this program multiple times. Christopher Rufo with the Manhattan Institution. He's got a fantastic Substack as well. He was talking about how he thought it was crazy that a U.S. senator was openly violating civil rights laws on X. And what was he talking about? Well, let me put it up on the screen and see if you can see this. There it is. And so here is Ed Markey, who is a senator, right, from Massachusetts, as you can see there. And he put out on his X account, I'm hiring motivated and eager interns for the spring 2027 semester in my Boston office. Oh, well, that's cool. I would like to do that job. Do I qualify? Let's find out. BIPOC, LGBT,
3: LGBTQ2+.
0: Working class, veterans, and other underrepresented candidates with Massachusetts ties are encouraged to apply. So there are some people that are looking at this and are saying things like Christopher Rufo is. It's like, hold on a second. That feels like it openly violates civil rights laws. Like, how can you say that these are the specific people that you would like to do this job? And then there are others that are like, hey, doofus, but they use other words, talking to Christopher Rufo or anybody who thinks like he does. Like, don't you see it says encourage to apply? We're not saying you're the only ones that can apply. It's encourage to apply. But there have been a lot of people who are like, well, we know what you're doing and why you're doing that, and it just seems like you shouldn't be doing that thing to begin with. It should be open to anybody and everybody. Let's go. Right?
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1: president on the road again. I'm Lisa Lacera, Fox News. President Trump traveled to Wasilla, Alaska to campaign for Senator Dan Sullivan.
3: I'm talking about the real Dan Sullivan, not the fake Dan Sullivan.
1: The president referring to another Dan Sullivan who's running as a Democrat, and the president urged the crowd to vote for a referendum which would do away with ranked choice voting, which he called a scam. And President Trump again promised a $5,000 dividend for every adult if Republicans retain the House and Senate.
3: I don't want you going to China. Darling, let's take a trip to China and spend that $5,000. I don't want you to go to Japan.
1: Treasury Secretary Scott Bessent claims the federal government can pay out the dividend without adding to the national debt. Democrats call the dividend an attempt to buy votes. A $1.2 billion fine imposed on Bank of America. The Treasury Department says it's imposing the fine on America's second largest bank for violating anti-money laundering and sanctions laws. And it says Bank of America admits it willfully violated the 1970 Bank Secrecy Act, which requires banks to help the government detect and prevent money laundering. Bank of America said in a statement it worked with regulators to reach the penalty resolutions. CVS Pharmacy will pay more than $300 million to settle a federal lawsuit over opioid prescriptions.
6: The Justice Department case against CVS began as a whistleblower lawsuit brought by a former CVS employee. The company was accused of helping to fuel the nation's deadly opioid epidemic by unlawfully dispensing drugs that were not medically necessary, including large quantities of opioids based on prescriptions from so-called pill mills. The lawsuit also blames staffing levels and performance metrics for a rush to fill prescriptions without verifying legitimacy.
1: Fox's Lisa Brady. CVS says it strongly disagrees with the claims and does not admit any wrongdoing. 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
17: Clear and nice overnight, dropping to 60 to 65, a 9 on the WOKV weather meter. Sunny Wednesday with highs in the mid to upper 80s. From the First Alert Weather Center, I'm Action News Jax, Chief Meteorologist Mike Burrish for 104.5 WOKV.

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8: Well, hey, everybody. Glad you're joining us today on Florida's Voice. It's Drew Steele. We got Big D on vacay. So I'd say he was on the other side of the glass, but he's not on the other side of the glass today. You got Nina in the breaking newsroom, and you hanging out with us at FL Voice News on YouTube, Rumble, X, Facebook, and Insta, as the kids like to call it. And anytime you want to watch at FL Voice News, like we said. And coming up in just a little while, we've got a lot going on today. And a couple of things that we are going to touch on, including a Hillary Clinton sighting that I didn't think that we were going to have, but we did. So that is always going to bring us a little bit of interest to hear what she has to say. I'm not saying that it's going to be like a
9: every time I think about I'm Trump, I get allergic.
8: Yeah, you know, it's one of those things. But we'll see what's going on with regard to Hillary Clinton lately. And also on the way, we're going to talk a little bit more about what is going on here in the state of Florida. We know that we've got a very important election that is getting ready to take place across the country. And I know that here in the state of Florida, as we've been talking about a few different times, one of the things that we want to make sure that people know what's going on right now is with David Jolly and some of the things that he has been talking about. And, you know, I'm looking at some of what Congressman Donalds has been doing. And one of the really interesting things that he has been doing lately is been going out to different blue areas of the state to really ask the question about what they're thinking. Like, how do they feel about what has been going on in their section of the state? It's an important question. And one of the things that I think always is very important when it comes to what Republicans do here in this state, how we look at, for example, the areas where you want to go, where people don't expect you to be. And so really important stuff that's going on right now that we'll get to coming up in just a little bit. I'm trying to find this piece of audio here. And a little while ago, we had a chance to speak with the Secretary of Housing and Urban Development, Secretary Scott Turner, and just had the opportunity to speak with him earlier today, and just wanted to see if I could get this up and running here, because he being here in the state of Florida, and he's in the Tampa area, and so just wanted to find out more about his visit here to the state and some of what he is doing here.
10: I'm doing well, Drew. Thank you. Always good to be in the Sunshine State.
8: Yes, I would agree, sir. It is fantastic. So tell us what you're doing here. What are you doing in the state of Florida?
10: Well, I'm here. I was just wrapped up a roundtable on housing affordability with our young generation of constituents here in Florida. I was with Congresswoman Luna here with her. She's doing a great job in leading in our housing efforts. And so we were here really to listen to constituents here about their experiences in buying homes, the struggles maybe they've had, how they navigated those struggles. When I travel around the country, Drew, I want to go and really to be a listener so we can learn myself and my team from HUD on how we can execute on some of the things we hear from people locally here on the ground.
8: Right. Yeah, because a lot of people talk about the way things were before, you know, with Biden and the administration, and even some of what happened during that time. You know, I talk to people where they're concerned about the open border crisis that was going on during the Biden administration and the kind of negative impacts that it may or may not have had on the housing market. And I'm sure you've probably hear from people about that, and maybe you've talked about it. Are there any actions or anything that HUD's doing right now to help to fix that situation?
10: Yes, sir. So you're right. I mean, when you have an open border and you have tens of millions of people coming across our border unchecked and unvetted, it puts a strain on our housing market. It puts a strain and drives up the cost of housing, the cost of renting, in particular, like in New York and California, 100% increase in rental demand there was because of illegal immigration, and 60% across the nation. Home prices themselves went up 20%. Rental prices went up 30%. But under President Trump and his leadership, securing the border has driven those numbers drastically down, which helps American people. And I will remind your listeners that, you know, President Trump is an America First president. And so anytime you have a president who's focused not just on international policy and keeping our borders and our homeland secure, but laser focused on domestic policy, man, what a great blessing that is that he prioritizes American people and American people only. And so at HUD, we've done the same thing. American taxpayer dollars are for the American people as it pertains to taxpayer-funded housing. And so that's some of the things we're doing from an immigration standpoint, but also on a regulatory environment, tearing down red tape to bring down the cost of construction, to raise the supply so that more Americans can afford to be able to buy a home, in particular through our FHA program, which in the last year we helped over 1.5 million people become homeowners. And 80% of those are first-time homebuyers.
8: Right. You know, I'm so glad you brought that up because I was having the conversation literally yesterday with a few different people that were talking about red tape and helping younger Americans to get in homes and how that's something we can do now, certainly when you have the Trump administration and you as HUD secretary, to be able to have that vision and understand that, look, there are things that we can do right now and get on top of to help younger Americans right now and to recognize this. And I know there's a lot to do with that. And it's so important to get rid of that. You know, the regulations, the red tape, all of these different things that we've known for the longest time hinder Americans in all different kinds of ways. So to lift that is just it helps people to breathe, to get out there and to do what it is that they want to do.
10: Absolutely. And, you know, I'll give you a statistic. The median home price in America right now is about $420,000. $100,000 of that is in regulation.
8: Wow.
10: And when you talk to home builders and developers and constructors, $100,000 is unsustainable. Impact fees, all these regulatory fees that really are burdensome to building homes, which in the end is passed down to the consumer and makes it more expensive and bring down the supply.
8: Right.
10: And so we've been laser focused on tearing down regulation. We just also produced in about the last month or two our regulatory best practices report, which is at HUD.gov. And what this does, it's a suggestion booklet, if you will, a playbook for state and local governments to see the culmination of research that we've done on the best practices around the country of people that are taking inventory of their regulatory environment and that are building affordable workforce housing. It's not a mandate, it's a suggestion.
8: Right.
10: And we've also been encouraging state and local governments, as we have taken inventory, to take inventory of their bureaucratic red tape regulations that are stifling building and development, and ease them and tear them down so that we can build more housing for the American people.
8: Yeah, I love that you brought that up because that's something that we've talked about on this program in the past about workforce housing and to keep people in the community so that when they're working, they're not, there's an incentive to, let's say, move into a community to be somewhere to work. You know, it shouldn't be a hurdle to say, okay, I'm in the state of Florida. I want to live in this specific community. I've got this fantastic opportunity for a job, but at the same time, where am I going to live? Where do I go? And it's how many different communities, not just in the state of Florida, but across the country, have that same issue. And so I'm sure that there are many things that you're doing, and not just in that way at HUD, but also with communication to help young people to come together in the community, whether it's events that you're doing or getting together with specific organizations. I know the Tampa chapter of the National Police Athletic League, as a matter of fact. There's some news on that we can talk about, but the importance of workforce housing within communities so that people can stay in the community, work in the community, and ultimately it helps everybody.
10: Absolutely. And, you know, in addition to that, and thank you for bringing it up, you said it very eloquently and right on time. We've also announced that starting in January 2027 at HUD, for those that are applying for FHA mortgages, we will begin to accept the credit model Vantage Score 4.0 and FICO 10T. And what we want to do is increase the competition in the credit space. You know, we've used the same credit models, if you will, and grateful for them. You know, historically through the years, we've used the same ones. But now what this will do is allow people to use their rental history, their utility payment history. They've been consistent and persistent and faithful in paying their rent and their utilities. It will now be counted starting in January to boost their score, their credit score, so that they could potentially become a homeowner. You know what? Those homes might be in the neighborhood that they want to live in and closer to their job.
8: Right.
10: And so, you know, along with tearing down red tape, along with rescinding, you know, burdensome regulations like AFFH and the International Energy Conservation Code, working with state and local governments, now making this announcement to increase the credit competition under President Trump, we're doing everything we can that we have the authority to do to make it easier to build and easier to buy in our country.
8: I love it. And I love that. Before we go, I'll say this, a couple of things. First of all, how important it is when it comes to what you just described to have the buy-in from HUD, from the administration, the president, people who understand being proactive as opposed to reactive. A lot of times we are reactive because we have to be, but then to think into the future and to say, okay, what can we do proactively to get ahead of what we just described, for example, in communities where we can get people. I can't tell you how many people I talk to in Southwest Florida, for example, here in the Fort Myers, Naples area where I am, where that workforce housing issue has been something that was discussed for the longest time. And for people to be able to,
10: right.
8: And the thing is, if you have buy-in from you and your office and obviously from the president and then in the state with the legislature, everybody working together, there's no reason why this can't happen. There's no excuse. Let's make it happen. Let's be proactive on all of this. And to get young people engaged too. And that's the other thing I want to finish up with here. What have you been doing and how has it been with regard to getting young people involved and youth specifically to vitalize community and to get excited about staying in community, to be, you grow up, you go to college, you stay here, let's just say in community, but then you also want to live in the community. You want to provide, right? There's so many different aspects to it. It's not just the housing, but there's more. It's all around being organized within the community.
10: Yes, sir, and I'm glad you brought that up because, you know, our next generation of leaders, I believe that, you know, God called us to get them ready so that they're ready to take on responsibility so we can pass the baton of leadership as it pertains to being homeowners, fathers, mothers, professionals, you know, skilled labor, anything that they choose to use their hands to do. You know, I believe that we have an opportunity to set forth the platform and the tools and utilize the assets and resources we have to get them prepared. And another reason that I'm here in Florida today is to work with the Police Athletic League. As you know, this is a wonderful organization of our law enforcement. They go directly into the community, in particular with kids that are living in housing authorities, public housing authorities, and communities around the country. And so today we'll have a wonderful flag football and soccer activation in the community to get kids out of the house, on the field, on a team, learning skills, you know, working hard, sweating, falling, getting back up, having victory, having defeat, learning from it, being selfless, being good teammates and leaders. Because, you know, sports is what the greatest convener in our country.
8: Yeah.
10: And the transferable skills that you get from sport are skills that you can use individually and collectively in life.
8: Yeah.
10: And so I'm excited for this afternoon to partner with Powell. And also with my friends from HHS, Education and Labor, you know, we signed an MOU together to get kids back into sports and back into being active. Because I believe that when kids are active in sports, their behavior changes, their grades are better, they're respectable, they're mannerable. Obviously, they're not going to be perfect. They have

0: to have them to achieve their peak and so many other things that can happen. Well, you know how much we appreciate you here at Florida's Voice. I cannot tell you how pleased we are to have a few minutes of your time today. And we look forward to the next time we can get together. All the best. God bless. And we'll see you soon, okay?
1: Hey. Thank you, Drew.
0: All right, we'll see you soon. That is the Secretary of Housing and Urban Development, Scott Turner, who joined us a little earlier today here on Florida's Voice. And we always appreciate a few minutes of his time and just doing some incredible work there. And just love to be able to speak to him about what he is doing across the country. It's amazing work. All right, what else we have going on here at Florida's Voice? Hey, man. All right, let's see what's shaking. Look, whatever. It's Hillary Clinton. Okay, so she was out and about, and for some reason there are people in the mainstream fake news legacy media that want to talk to her. I don't know. Okay, whatevs. I just want to play because I think it's funny. So this weekend, I guess she was out and about in Battleground, Nebraska, the road to the Capitol. Is that where she was? Is that what's going on? Did this just happen? Am I missing something? Was this weekend? I guess, yeah, talking about competitive races and battleground states and the balance of power is on the line. So, of course, you know, the lefties all want to talk to Hillary Clinton because they want to talk to somebody who has won the presidency before.
2: I am sick and tired.
0: Oh, it never gets old. Sorry, never gets old. Yeah. It's like, hey, if we're talking about elections and we want to talk about somebody who's a big winner when it comes to elections, let's bring in Hillary Clinton because, well, actually, she lost bigly, as some might say, in 2016. Oh, no, I'm sorry. It was stolen by Vladimir Putin and Donald Trump. Got it. Okay. Yeah. So here she is, I guess, in Battleground, Nebraska. And somebody asked her, and I just want you to hear this clip because this is how ridiculous things are. Listen.
3: Awesome career, Secretary Clinton.
0: All right. So you've had an awesome career. You're up.
3: But she says, if you could do it all over, what would you do differently?
0: Okay, if you could do politics or you could do the election in 2016 all over again, what would you do differently? What would you do differently?
4: I would have not just won the popular vote, but the Electoral College.
5: Yes.
0: Yeah, but that didn't happen, did it? I'm sorry, it just never gets old. Never gets old. Yeah, it didn't happen. I would have won both the popular vote, but also the Electoral College. And it's a pesky thing, that Electoral College. And that's where the Democrats are always like, hey, can we get rid of that? You know, like Angie Nixon here in the state of Florida is like, oh, yeah, I would get rid of the Electoral College. Just like a good little socialist, communist, Marxist. They all want to get rid of police and prisons, and they want to get rid of the Electoral College. And, you know, but they love the country. Don't get me wrong. Well, then again, they want to get rid of the Constitution, which it's a funny thing how you have a love for country, but you want to get rid of the law of the land. And it's not a funny thing. It's actually a sad thing. We're going to need more from Democrats because it sometimes makes me smile. Yeah, we do. Okay, good. We've got one more clip that we want to play from Democrats. Why not? Here's an interesting one from Abdul El Sayed. I guess this was a new unearthed video. Chuck Ross had this on his X account, investigative reporter at the Washington Free Beacon. And what is this clip about? Oh, just like what I've described a few minutes ago. You know, when people are like, ah, come on, Angie Nixon doesn't want to disarm police or anything like that. There's no reason to do that. Why do you say things like that? Because that's what DSA is talking about. That's what they espouse. And that's what Abdul El Sayed was suggesting as well on this, I guess, Zoom meeting or a couple of different clips from Abdul El Sayed to tell you what he thinks about police. Now, remember, if he wants to be as... How do I explain this the right way? Doesn't it strike people very oddly? I don't know if that's the right way to put it. D's not here, so grammatically, I don't know if I'm right or wrong. But if you want to scold me, you can do that on social media. That's fine. You wouldn't be the first person. It's an interesting thing about how I... I digress. This is someone who wants to govern in the United States of America, who clearly isn't fond of it, wants to fundamentally change it, but wants you to vote for him, and then has a position like, you understand why we want to get rid of police. It's because of this.
6: And you know, we were talking about police, and he's like, well, the police are out there to help you. I was like, police, in my experience, the police have never been out there to help me. right?
5: Right.

0: has never been my experience. And so when I see cops, when I get pulled over to this day, right, my heart races.
1: I think all of us.
2: No. We don't all get nervous. I mean, maybe we get nervous because we don't know what the ticket is going to be, and something that we did maybe irresponsibly, and we're concerned about maybe what the wife is going to say when I come home with a speeding ticket that's $230, and it's like, where are we going to get that money from? And I'm like, I don't know. And it's like, well, I guess you're not getting that new suit that you wanted to get. And it's like, probably not. I'm not going to get the shoes. You're not getting the shoes. I'm not saying that happened to me, but it might have. No, that's not everybody's experience, but, you know, of course, when he puts it that way, he wants to make it as if it's everybody's experience. But that's the point. He goes on to say a couple of other things, but I don't know. Do we want to play a little bit more of this? I guess we could play a little bit more here.
3: Like you're talking about is that that we do have to rethink the power of police unions. We do have to rethink the ways that they've been able to stick their claws into politicians and scare them into any kind of action. I do think we need to re-empower the accountability boards and citizens review boards. So those things go hand in hand, but I think we need to be thinking about all of it. And then the last part of it I'll say is that, you know, we are the only country in the world that that allows our police to police us like they were a military.
2: Yep. Are you getting this? Now, Do you agree with that? I'm just wondering. So, Abdul El-Sayed suggesting that disarming police is a good thing and saying the cops never were there to help me and talking about how it's run like a militia. And if you're like the head of a police union or you are a police officer in this country and you're going to have someone, well, let's just say you're in Michigan and you hear that, are you like, that's my guy. Are you really? Like, the head of a police union or cops on the beat there in Michigan? You see where I'm going with this? And because this is the MO for everyone who wants to be in Congress right now. And what does that look like in the future when we have people there like this with this ideology?
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10: Hey, Jacksonville, it's Brian Kilmeade. Join me Sunday, November 8th. Circle this on your calendar. I'll be at the Florida Theater for the Uniting the States tour. I'm revealing the six pivotal moments that forged the American miracle. Everybody that comes gets a signed copy. To bring history to life, I skipped Hollywood actors and hired my hilarious high school friends. They stick to the script, kinda, but they stick to the story 100%.
11: News. I'm Sue Guzman. President Trump with a rally in Wasilla, Alaska Tuesday in support of Republican Senator Dan Sullivan, touting a soon-to-be-built natural gas pipeline.
12: The gigantic project that we just created for Alaska will create over 13,000 jobs for you and save the typical Alaska household more than $2,000 a year on your energy bills, and it's going to end up actually being much higher than that. Think of that.
11: Sullivan running against Mary Peltola. Pope Leo XIV recovering after undergoing surgery to remove part of his lung.
13: The procedure was planned after doctors detected lung cancer. He was in the operating room for 3 hours at Rome's Gemelli Hospital, and surgery itself lasted 90 minutes.
11: Fox's Jessica Rosenthal telling us that his diagnosis was cancer. America's listening to Fox News.
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19: Clear and nice overnight, dropping to 60 to 65, a 9 on the WOKV weather meter. Sunny Wednesday with highs in the mid to upper 80s. From the First Alert Weather Center, I'm Action News Jax, Chief Meteorologist Mike Burrish for 104.5 WOKV.
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2: 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All right, let's do it. It's time for the top five audio clips of the day. It's my top five.
4: This is Drew's top five. Number five.
21: I've made me nervous still today. That they have not put stuff, like, I would put my primary care physician before camera.
2: Correct.
21: Like, yeah, he had 103 degree fever.
2: Right.
21: Dehydration, and we were afraid he could pass out. Whatever. I would put the urgent care, like, receipt. Like,
2: correct.
21: You probably paid for something out of pocket on your debit card, your credit card. Like, I would flood the zone to say, you clowns, here is 8 million pieces, and that's, and the fact that they haven't today still makes me a little nervous, because again,
2: yes,
21: I think to myself, after all of this, the Lindor has now put a, I think it was 6.5 million views. Tallarico has been very blunt. The campaign's been blunt. If you're lying, it is over and you could cost us the United States Senate.
2: Whoa. All right, so that's Dan Turrentine. Turrentine. I call him Turrentine. I hope that's the way he pronounces his name. If not, I am so sorry. He is an ex-Democrat strategist. He was on a podcast today with Sean Spicer and Kelly Meyer, and he was talking about James Tallarico. And again, they continue to talk about this, that, look, he's nervous about this flu story. And you've got the opportunity to make everybody who thinks that something went on here, that he was in a mental health facility as opposed to having the flu, you have every opportunity to make everyone that says that look like a fool, look dumb, look ridiculous, look like a clown. And all you'd have to do, to his point, and like he said, what would I do? I would have my primary physician on there going, he was with me. What are you talking about? And then all of these different ways to show and prove it. But to this day, to this moment, they still haven't done anything. And it begs the question, what went on? And the bigger question that is begging is, does it matter? Will it matter to the people in Texas? The independent voters that I guess are the ones, not on the fringe, but the ones in the middle, quote unquote. They're not really in the middle. But anyway, the independent voters, does it make a difference? God is non-binary. Who's your favorite? The point is that when it comes to the independents and who they're going to vote for, does this move the needle? I don't know.
0: Number four.
3: And that's what I have to say about that.
22: Okay. And our last question of the night is, if elected, what is one decision that you expect to make that may be unpopular with some voters, but you believe ultimately would be in the best interest of Fayette County?
3: I wouldn't raise your taxes. What is the one decision that I would make? Repeat that again. What is the one decision that I would make that might not be popular with Fayette County?
22: That may be unpopular with some voters.
3: Unpopular with some voters.
22: But is in the best interest of the county.
3: Firing all Republicans. I wouldn't let them. I mean, I don't even talk to them. I don't like them. I mean, they voted against our own state representative, voted against her own party. I mean, what do you want me to say?
2: What do you want me to say? I don't know that you need to say much more. If you're wondering who that is and what's going on here, that's Jamie West. She's a Democrat running for Fayette County Council in Indiana. And there was a big, long answer here. There's another minute, but I just didn't want to play the rest of it. It was quite the interesting interview. And she's kind of ranting and mumbling a little bit, and then there was something about not exactly loving Republicans, and you can hear it, and if you could actually see the video, maybe you might want to go on Libs of TikTok's account and check the video out for yourself to see a little bit of what she said. But it was, I think bizarre is probably a good way to put it. That's what I'm thinking.
0: Number three.
23: Down about a week and a half ago. And yeah, I know people like, for those who don't know, Overtown is a black community in North Miami. You would be like, Republicans typically don't campaign for governor in black communities in North Miami, but this one does, because I'm interested in representing all of Florida and leading all of Florida, not just Republicans, not just Democrats, not just independents, everybody.
2: I love that answer. It's one of the things that I've talked to Congressman Byron Donalds about multiple times for the many years that I've known him and had the chance to interview him. And along with others, I've said it to Senator Rick Scott, at the time governor. I've said it to, well, I can tell you so many people that I've mentioned this over and over again. Look, when it comes to who you're representing, you represent everybody in the state of Florida. And one of the things that certain... Well, politicians in general, but especially Republicans throughout the years, maybe not as much recently, but throughout the years, One of the things that they don't do, dare I say even some of the Democrats don't do it either, is they don't expect you to go to the places where people don't expect you to go. Go to the communities where people are like, wait a second, what are you doing here? What do you mean, what am I doing here? Well, you're a Republican. We're Democrats. Okay, I'm going to be representing you soon. I want to know what's on your mind. Why don't you like the party? Why don't you particularly politically like me? Let's have the conversation. And that's the Trump-endorsed Florida gubernatorial candidate, Byron Donalds, who was holding events in blue parts of Miami. And obviously, you've got David Jolly, who each and every day that goes by, you're finding out more and more about how, look, he's getting exposed to be more along the lines of the left and the DSA than the left. And it's like, look, there are places that he went to that people are like, why are you here? Because he wants to represent everybody. That's what you do. That's how it should be. I thought that was a fantastic thing that he brought up just the other day. Good stuff.
5: Number two.
6: Anything other than that is he just lied again to Michiganders. He just looked right in the camera and said no relation, no interest in the Muslim Brotherhood. An organization that supports the Muslim Brotherhood is one of his major funders, number one. He wrote an op-ed in Arabic a few years back supporting the Muslim Brotherhood. This guy cannot tell the truth on this, and that's why I think he's in a little trouble today.
7: Talk to me, if you can, about what it means, because I know you at one point served in the FBI, you chaired the House Intelligence Committee, you have some background on the Muslim Brotherhood that maybe will kind of open some daylight for people on why this is so problematic for El Sayed.
6: Yeah, Hamas is a direct descendant of the Muslim Brotherhood. It's a terrorist organization. It is a Sharia law-based organization that wants to export its ideology. And it's not about faith. It's not about how people pray. It's about that ideology. It's about how they think. That's why it is now illegal in Egypt. It's illegal in the UAE. Two states in the United States are saying that Muslim Brotherhood and CARE, the organization that we're talking about, funds them and is now funding Abdul El Sayed, is also listed as a terrorist organization. This is why it's so dangerous. If that is your ideology, if you come about it, well, honestly, if this is kind of a family business for you, and you actively can't deny the Muslim Brotherhood, won't denounce the Muslim Brotherhood, won't denounce Hamas, and now you want to go to the United States Senate and serve on committees that where people's lives are at stake with the information that some of these members get.
2: Yeah, that's what I've been saying. Summed it up. That's candidate Mike Rogers, Republican for Michigan Senate, talking about Abdul El Sayed. People saying that he lied about his Muslim Brotherhood ties and that people are concerned about this. He's trying to hide it. And again, it's not about your faith. That's not what this is, or how you pray. That's not what this is. This is about Sharia law and being antithetical to the Constitution. And then once you get to Congress and you get to be a senator, you are privy to confidential information that changes people's lives. And the concern about, look, if you've got these connections, what you know can hurt us if certain people were to get this information. That's legit as far as concerns. It should be. It should be obvious. And so we're going to find out in 21 days whether or not it is in Michigan or not.
5: Number one.
8: The big news from yesterday here in D.C., that was the targeted raid by HSI of Congresswoman Ilhan Omar's place. What do you know about that? Could it lead to an indictment, possible charges?
24: Well, look, what you have is Homeland Security. They do everything from narcotics to immigration. They got a warrant signed by a federal judge. So you've got the executive branch through HSI going to a federal judge who is cognizant of the Fourth Amendment rights of any target, who said you have the right to search this person's house. Based upon that execution of that warrant, we will see what comes of it. But I think the administration...
8: But you had to have probable cause. cause, right?
24: There was no question that that judge would not have signed that warrant unless there was probable cause. And probably more than that, given the individual who's involved. And given the fact that we're in the nation's capital with judges in the nation's capital. But more than that, it is upon the execution of the warrant that we will see. Are we dealing with civil immigration issues? Because they've made it clear this is about immigration from the warrant itself. Are we dealing with criminal immigration issues? You know, there are several investigations going on, and I don't think there's any question. But if there's a crime that was committed, it will be prosecuted.
2: If there was a crime that was committed, it's going to be prosecuted. That is Judge Jeanine Pirro, the District of Columbia U.S. attorney, who was talking about Ilhan Omar and her house being raided. And
4: Drew's top five.
2: Listen, you're talking about a judge in D.C. There's no question, like she said, that a judge would not have signed off on the warrant if there was not probable cause, and even more than that, given the individual who's involved. And so that is something that people are keeping an eye on, certainly. All right, what are we keeping an eye on here? A lot of news is breaking here. Director Kash Patel announces as the FBI has arrested a Saudi national working at OpenAI, who planted a hidden recording device in the company's executive conference room. An OpenAI engineer since July 25, Abdul Rahman Al-Fazan, accused of planting the bug to secretly capture sensitive conversations about the company's super intelligence technology. Which, by the way, SI.org, is that what it is? The website that was just launched today? I want to see. No, SI.gov. SI.gov is the super intelligence website that got launched today. Speaking of that, there it is. It's pretty slick. Look at this as I drag my mouse over it. And all of this is out there now. Whoever builds the largest SI ecosystem will set the global standards and reap the economic and security rewards. And all of this, the website explaining the mission, data center infrastructure, and so much more. It's all right there. The Presidential SI Challenge, Pledge to America's Youth, Education, and more. So, yeah, they just launched this today, SI.gov. Superintelligence.gov is there. So, that story just popped, not just the SI.gov story, but about the FBI arresting the Saudi national. You've got foreigners spying on American tech. I know a lot of that has been going on for the longest time, but certainly we have to continue to keep an eye on that. And oh, one other thing before we hit the break, because I know the music is going to start up in just a second. The midterms here in the state of Florida and the mail-in voting flipping more red in 24, as we're hearing more about this and some of the latest polling that we just heard about as well. It looks like Byron Donalds and Ashley Moody have double-digit leads, according to Stetson's latest polling released today. So maybe we'll talk about that, among other things. Bo on the show, finish it up, coming up next.
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6: All right, before we go, I just saw this a few minutes ago. The governor of the great state of Florida, Ron DeSantis, was there in Jay, giving updates on the hurricane recovery. And so I just wanted to play a little bit of what he said a few minutes ago.
7: And we're working, I've got Jared Perdue working. There's a lot of nonprofits that work at hurricane response with us through the years, including on like home improvement type stuff, for lack of a better term. So I asked Jared to get some of them involved. You know, not everyone has the luxury of being able to hire an electrician right away. You know, some of these are low-income, blue-collar people. So we do have groups. I think that they would be willing to probably help with that. So I've asked Jared to do that, and I know he will do it very, very soon. The pods. So we're here at a pod. We have 11 of them operating across the region. As of this afternoon, we've distributed over 170,000 shelf-stable meals, almost 3,000 boxes of water, more than 13,000 bags of ice, more than 18,000 tarps, and more than 165,000 gallons of fuel. Here in Santa Rosa County, we have six pods operating, including right here at Bray Hendricks Park in Jay, behind the Jay Community Center. Now, if you look, there are people utilizing it. There were a lot more utilizing it when there was fewer people with power. As the power comes on, then fewer people need the pods. Some people still need it, so it's here, and they'll be doing different things.
6: Yeah, I just wanted to bring that point up because a little bit from the governor a few minutes ago, as he was giving some updates there in Jay, we know that Milton and Jay are hardest hit, Milton especially, as we were talking to Danny Alvarez from District 69 in the Hillsborough area, and a state representative. We were talking to him a little earlier and mentioning how he went up there to go look at some of the devastation in the hardest hit areas, and he was saying it was really just about impossible to get through to Jay. The roads being blocked and the clearing out still going on. It was really tough in that area, and Milton, how hard hit it was. But we did have the report a little while ago as well that now here we are, how many hours away? Four days out from the storm, and got word this morning that just about all the power is restored right now. And I think it was 95% of roughly the 500,000 customers who lost it. The utility's been restored, and that we're in a situation now in Jay and in Milton in some places where, as he described, as the power goes back on, you'll see less and less people going to these distribution centers. And so it's good to see the linemen all surrounding the area. And once everything was cleared out and ready to go, getting the lines back up as quickly as possible to get people power. The concerns about getting power to homes that maybe weren't ready to get that power back, that's a big part of it as well, making sure that they're able to do that safely. And so there's still a lot of work to do. Massive numbers of reconnects that happened in the past 24 hours. And so that is good to hear 4 days out. And so we certainly love hearing that, but a lot of cleanup and a lot of recovery and a lot of lives who have changed after the storm made its way through the panhandle. So just wanted to give you an update on what we heard today. All right. Anytime you want to watch it, FL Voice News on YouTube, Rumble, X, Facebook, and Instagram. The show getting ready to go up after the show, Florida's Voice with Drew Steele, the podcast, Apple Podcasts, Spotify, wherever you get it. We'll get that ready to go for you coming up. And always appreciate you being here. 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We'll see you tomorrow. It's Florida's Voice.
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10: campaign blitz continues. I'm Sue Guzman, Fox News. President Trump on the campaign trail again tonight, this time in the 49th state, rallying for Republican incumbent Senator Dan Sullivan in Wasilla, Alaska. The president putting Sullivan in the spotlight by announcing a $54 billion investment in a project to explore natural gas from Alaska.
12: Dan Sullivan has been working to get this pipeline done for years, and he finally had the president that got it done, right? We got it done.
10: Sullivan faces former Democratic Congresswoman Mary Peltola in November. Pope Leo XIV recovering from surgery as the Vatican announces that the pontiff has been diagnosed with lung cancer. In a statement, the Vatican says the lower lobe of the pontiff's right lung was removed at Rome's Gemelli Hospital after it was confirmed that he had an adenocarcinoma, the most common form of lung cancer. The Vatican did not detail a treatment plan. Pope Leo expected to be hospitalized for at least a week. Dwayne Keefe D. Davis sentenced to 40 years to life in prison for orchestrating the death of Tupac Shakur, the rap icon shot and killed in Las Vegas over 30 years ago. Nevada Judge Carly Kearney.
13: You don't get to take a man from his family. You don't get to take his very life, his whole future from him, and just walk away from it. Especially when that man is Tupac Shakur. The world never forgot about him and his death, and neither did Las Vegas. It took us 30 years, but at this time, you are going to face justice for what you did on September 7th, 1996.
10: His family earlier delivered victim impact statements. Sister Sakiwa Shakur telling the story of how her mom was pregnant with her brother while on trial with 20 other members of the Black Panthers for conspiracy to bomb police stations in New York.
14: My brother was born an icon. He was born a legend. My mother fought for his life while she was herself on trial, facing 365 years in prison.
10: America's listening to Fox News.
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23: Clear and nice overnight, dropping to 60 to 65, a 9 on the WOKV weather meter. Sunny Wednesday with highs in the mid to upper 80s. From the First Alert Weather Center, I'm Action News Jax, Chief Meteorologist Mike Burrish for 104.5 WOKV.
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1: Oh, hot damn, back in action from Suncoast Broadcasting down here in sunny Fort Myers, Florida. It's Jimmy Failla in the studios of 92.5 FM Fox News Radio. But we're going to take a trip across the country in this hour. Have a grown-up talk with Tiffany Smiley, who is out in Seattle. I have a great fondness for Seattle. I actually took my wife and kid out there last spring because, believe it or not, Jenny's in her 40s. She's never had fentanyl. So we're like, you know, you got to check the boxes. You got to make all the right milestone moves in life as the head of a household. We're going to yuck it up. We're going to talk Seattle. We're going to talk about woke politics and how they're corrupting the midterms.
2: Everything woke turns to
1: I will not only say it, but I will back it up with fact and a level of wit and wisdom that you yourself couldn't dare dream of possessing. Yes, it's going to be an arrogant hour. Jimmy has slept 3 hours in like 7 days. And we're just going to muscle through this bad boy. So 888-788-9910. You know the rules. You could be a Republican. You could be a Democrat. Just don't be a bang. All right, here we go. Let's have this talk, okay? So if you've been following the midterms, as I have been quite aggressively on the show. I mean, this is what you got to do in sports. You play the teams on the schedule. In politics, you play the elections on the schedule. Okay, one of the things that you've heard me yell and scream about is a guy who was affected by politics. Like, I was a cab driver. So when they did things politically, I was poor. It affected me. Like, if gas spiked, oh my God. You know, gas was at the tail end of Obama when the gas, you know, crisis hit. And people were suddenly paying $5 a gallon for gas. You understand, as a cab driver, you're not making a lot of money. If you're lucky to make $100 a day. So if somebody winds up drilling your gas tank to the tune of an extra $40 a day, you're now losing. You know, you're coming home with maybe $60 after like a 12-hour shift. It's pretty psychotic. You don't make a lot of money driving a cab. As the old adage goes, you get paid weekly, very weekly. Hey, there it is. Good night. Okay, but the point is, because I spent most of my life on the wrong side of politics, meaning if they did something as it pertained to lax bail reforms, which made the streets I was driving more dangerous, or they did something like increasing the cost of tolls, which took more money out of my pocket, or heaven forbid the gas, like the way we see it right now. You know, whenever these immediate things would happen, you would absolutely positively feel it. So even though I'm sitting here in these swanky broadcast studios down in Fort Myers, okay, the reality is when I listen to a political story, I'm always responding to it based on how it affects people. Okay, that's our superpower. I don't know what I'm talking about half the time. I'm not making political points. I'm making human points. I absolutely know what I'm talking about if we are discussing safety and things of that nature because I spent most of my life on the streets. And as it pertains to the midterms, this is where I'm kind of losing my mind. So you have a lot of Democrats making excuses for the socialists who want to empty the prisons, who want to defund the police. But the reality is, it doesn't matter if you're a Republican or a Democrat, crime is not a black or white issue. It's a very much a right or wrong issue. If you empty the prisons and there are murderers on the loose, they don't ask you who you vote for in the midterms before they attack you. They just attack you. So you can't look at crime through the lens of politics. It's no different with the border. You know, the border is a humanitarian issue. When the border was open, we had 300,000 fentanyl poisoning deaths. We had 500,000 kids go missing, many of which were sex trafficked into the country. Obviously, the devaluation of American labor and the strain it places on our critical infrastructure as we're importing 20 million extra people en masse who don't necessarily have the accommodations here waiting for them. So the reality is when you look at the border, you're supposed to look at it as the human toll. Nobody does. They look at it as the political toll. And it's the same thing with all these moon bats running on the left. Okay, the Democratic chair, Ken Martin, was asked and gave the same answer that I was apoplectic about yesterday. Okay, it was Chris Murphy yesterday, the senator from Connecticut, who, oh, by the way, belongs to an all-white country club like Sheldon Whitehouse, but wants you to believe that we're the racists over here on the right. I mean, it's embarrassing stuff. But understand, they give the same type of pass. Well, it's a big tent party. Hey, you've got guys that want to abolish ICE, defund the police, and just turn the criminals loose. Well, it's a Big Ten party, you see. We're trying to win elections. It's a Big Ten party. But you understand, if the big tent party is populated by people with ideas that are very much a physical threat to the humanity of the districts they represent, then you're still putting them into power to do those things, those consequential things. Here's Chris Murphy trying to make the excuse, clip 21.
3: Does that give you pause at all? Or when you talk about big ideas, is that the kind of big idea you want to endorse?
4: Well, I also think we should just be a big tent, right? There's, I think, a pretty big difference between Chris Pappas in New Hampshire and Angie Nixon in Florida. And if we want to win elections, we should welcome people who have a diverse set of ideas into the party.
1: No, there's not a big difference, okay, between Chris Pappas in New Hampshire and Angie Nixon in Florida. They're both nuts. Angie Nixon, down here in Florida where I am, said she wants to abolish ICE yesterday. Okay, she was speaking at Florida International. Here it is, clip 25.
5: I got y'all back. I want to abolish ICE and make sure we are rerouting and redirecting those funds. Redirecting those funds to make sure we're modernizing the immigration system, because immigrants are welcome here, baby. Because this country was founded by...
1: Like weapons grade, stupid man. Okay, modernizing the immigration system. You understand, the people ICE deals with don't participate in our immigration system. They break the law to come here. And when this was happening under Biden, they were like, well, we got a broken immigration system. They're not coming because we have a broken immigration system. They're coming because we were letting them in. You know the adage, defense wins championships? They weren't playing any. Okay, so understand, Joe Biden and the Democrats turned our southern border into that college bar that doesn't check ID. Okay, you know those bars that aren't particularly popular, but then the word gets out that 19-year-old kids can drink there. Next thing you know, that bar gets pretty freaking popular. You know, assuming they can afford a staff that doesn't mind handling throw up, because young kids can't obviously drink very well. Okay, but the point is, when you hear about Democrats and the fact that they're just waving, wow, it's a big tent. Here's Ken Martin, the DNC chair. What they are admitting is that being in power is so much more important to us than whether or not we help you, whether or not society is safer or better educated. That's not where the focus is here when you start hearing the Big Ten thing. Okay, because the Big Ten thing means, yeah, we'll support the people who want to empty the prisons and abolish the police. But you understand, if you win the election, we now have people who want to empty the prisons and abolish the police. That is a really big problem. Okay. But here is Ken Martin, the DNC chair, picking up on what is clearly the talking point that's been distributed in the run up to the midterms is, hey, rather than, you know, answering questions about whether or not a guy said we deserve 9/11, just remind them that it's a big tent and some of the people in the big tent support the people in the big caves that planned the 9/11 attacks. Listen to this, clip 18.
6: DSA, Democratic Socialists, an ally or a liability for the Democrats, as you've seen the way they've been branded, this party is being branded by Republican opponents?
7: Well, let me just say, I've always taken a big tent approach on how you build a party. That's why I was successful for all these years in Minnesota. I believe you win through addition, not subtraction. You win by growing your coalition, not shrinking it.
6: And sometimes the middle, though, when Americans see that.
7: No, not at all, because that's where the vast majority of Americans are at. Maybe right in the middle, or a little center left, or a little center right. But it doesn't mean we can't bring new voices into the party, right? Of course, we have to keep growing and we have to keep expanding this tent.
1: I love the way they have such an upward characterization of a person who says America deserved 9/11. Well, it's a new voice. We got to bring new voices into the party. Wonderful. But there has to be some scrutiny of what the voices are saying.
8: He knows what he's talking about.
1: But they say, it's about time we brought in some new voices. Okay? Kids, it's about time we brought in some new babysitters to give you some pizza. There you go, right? Yeah. Okay. So anyway, here's your new babysitter, Lindsay Clancy. Yeah, not, you get it. Okay? Not good. Not ideal. But when you frame it through the forgiving lens of new voices, expanding the tent, catering to Americans in the middle. Understand, you're not giving them any representation in any way. Americans in the middle don't want to get rid of prisons. They don't want to defund the police, you moonbat. Okay, honestly, the Democrats wanted to defund the police. And the only reason it didn't happen is because Joe Biden thought the police were a British rock band. He was like, what the hell did Sting do? I don't understand. Hey, man, don't stand so close to me. COVID. But the point is, all of these things they focus on about winning the election and the way they focus on winning it are kind of disqualifying things because they're not taking a principled stance on behalf of America. If you go, hey, this guy said America deserved 9/11, the only acceptable answer, okay, to anyone who wants to represent us is, hey, you know what? That guy, okay, seriously, tell that guy to go himself if he thinks America deserved 9/11. But instead they go, nah, well, you know, new voices, big tent party. And that's what they're going after. But again, at no point are they saying like, and here's why. Okay, because we believe this voice is going to lead to affordable housing and that voice is going to lead to a better, you know, more favorable tax code. They're not having that conversation with you. They're telling you one guy is Hitler and they're here to save us from Hitler by electing all the anti-Semites who want to blow Israel off the map. It's kind of dumb stuff. Okay, but it's the same level of ridiculousness that we're getting in response to the Ilhan Omar arrest. Okay, the Ilhan Omar arrest, which again is them saying this is outrageous. You can't arrest a political opponent. We now live in a third world nation. Okay, here is Ilhan Omar after Donald Trump was indicted. Clip one.
9: I was pleasantly surprised. I actually was one of those people that never really thought this day would come. You know, many of us have gotten used to seeing Trump get away with his criminal activities as president. And even before that, many of us believed that the January 6th commission, what they uncovered was not going to lead to much, that the Department of Justice was not going to take action. And the fact that this indictment has happened, I think, has restored some hope for myself and others in our justice system.
1: Okay, that's Ilhan Omar spiking the football when Trump got indicted. Indicted by her party during an election year. Now you're sitting here with Ilhan Omar under investigation, and as you'd imagine, the tune's changed a little bit. I mean, come on, man.
10: She is a fraud, a phony, a woman without a moral core, a regular two-faced, mealy-mouthed politician who swings with the wind.
1: People like the judge, they just wish she didn't hold back so much. But the point is, there's nobody having a conversation with you about actual substance that might help you. Like when they say things like affordability, well, affordability is a mess. Okay, great. But you know who drove up the spending that caused the affordability problem? The Democrats. Okay, that's how we got into an affordability crisis. They printed and spent money during COVID in the name of lowering inflation.
11: That is financial lunacy.
1: Okay. The government causes inflation by spending money. Inflation is defined by too many dollars chasing too few goods. But what the Biden administration did with the extra stimulus check during COVID is they printed that money. And when inflation spiked, they were like, well, we got to get inflation under control, so we're going to pass an Inflation Reduction Act. But you know what the Inflation Reduction Act did? It spent $2 billion more on climate change.
11: That is financial lunacy.
1: Say it again, Stuart Varney. Okay, and that's the bigger point, is you are a guy. Like you are a guy or a gal or a they or a them. Doesn't matter to me, man. It's America. E pluribus unum. Out of many, we are one. Okay, but you as an American voter out there trying to make a living, try to live your life, okay, you have to focus on things that matter because you are in the you business. I am in the me business. We are the citizens of this great land. Okay, the people in power, and predominantly the Democrats, when you realize what they're running on, they're pretty upfront about the fact that they're not in the you and me business. They are in the Democrat business. That's why you can say things like, hey, what's up with these guys that want to defund the police, empty the prisons, and say the terrorists were right on 9/11? Well, it's a big tent party, and, you know, we got to welcome the new voices. Okay, which tells you, yes, it is more important to draw support anywhere you can in the name of winning an election than it is to actually deliver for the people who you hope will elect you. And that's why, as much as you might tell me the polls say one thing, the Democrat policies say another. So I'll believe it when I see it.
0: You're listening to the show that Standard & Poor describes as Standard & Poor.
12: I would say he's incompetent, but I don't want to do that because that's not nice.
0: This is Fox Across America with Jimmy Failla.

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America. Your radio buddy Jimmy Failla holding it together down here in sunny Fort Myers, Florida. Down the road from where the Red Sox have their spring training. I'd rather personally be next to an Al-Qaeda training camp, if we're going to be honest, as a Yankee.

0: fan. But that's okay. We're here. We're gracious guests. We're having a nice time. And we're getting ready for some Tiffany Smiley action. If you don't know Tiffany Smiley's story, she's a mom and a pig farmer who lives out in the state of Washington. Obviously, I have a fondness for pigs based on some of the girls I brought home from Nickel Beer Night. But I love Smiley just the same because she's a conservative in a state of Washington where they're so liberal they wanted to defund the cop and the village people. They're a little out there. But I'd like to get her take on the midterms and a lot of these wacky woke policies the kids are talking about because she is surrounded by it out there. If you remember, their governor, the mayor of Seattle lived at home with her parents, ran for office, won, and then decided to do the old class warfare, tax the rich thing, and literally told residents of Seattle not to buy Starbucks, which is the number one economic generator in their whole entire city. And she's like, screw Starbucks. I don't like the woke white people, the rich white people, the patriarchy, blah, blah, blah. So anyway, screwed off the city a little bit. And they're trying to do what the San Francisco just did. You know, they always tell you necessity is the mother of invention. San Francisco's new mayor openly admitted that the city was failed when it comes to quality of life offenses by their previous positions. So they are targeting quality of life offenses in San Francisco, taking a more aggressive attack to some of the low-level laws that get broken. Why? Because if you let a guy jump the turnstile and get on the BART, the next thing you know, he goes from a grass eater to a meat eater. What do I mean by that? It's old police terminology. A grass eater is a guy that steals a subway ride, okay? A meat eater is a guy that then steals a purse while they're on the subway. They commit a violent act because it's basically a yes staircase. Hey, do you want to break this law? Yeah, why the hell not? Nobody's going to arrest me. All right, maybe I'll break that law. Love it. Why wouldn't I? Nobody arrest me. That's why things like stop and frisk under Mayor Michael Bloomberg here where I live in New York were very controversial to people on the left because they were like, well, he's out there and he's stopping people and he's checking them for guns and they don't find that many guns. And the reason they don't find that many guns is they know they're going to get stopped. If you tell them you ain't going to get stopped, have at it. Do whatever the hell you want. So long story short, Tiffany Smiley is out there behind enemy lines in Seattle. We will try to boost morale, get a take on the midterms. I'm sure she'll tell a couple of dirty jokes along the way, so she always does. So we're going to go to break, and I'll stop begging you to stick around now. Just enjoy Tiffany Smiley. We're back after this.
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7: News. I'm Ted Lindner. Pope Leo XIV has had surgery to remove part of his lung.
8: The procedure was planned after doctors detected lung cancer. He was in the operating room for 3 hours at Rome's Gemelli Hospital, and surgery itself lasted 90 minutes. The Vatican statement says there were no complications. The Pope woke up and was returned to his room.
7: Fox's Jessica Rosenthal. 3 weeks to go till the midterms. President Trump rallying for Republican incumbent Senator Dan Sullivan in Wasilla, Alaska.
9: Dan stood with me in the Oval Office as we announced a historic federal project to finally build the 800-mile-long Alaska LNG pipeline.
7: Senator Sullivan faces former Democratic Congresswoman Mary Peltola in November. And the Tampa Bay Rays evening up their ALCS series with the Cleveland Guardians, one game apiece after they win 3-1 on Tuesday night.
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0: Hey, Jacksonville, it's Brian Kilmeade. 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
18: Clear and nice overnight, dropping to 60 to 65, a 9 on the WOKV weather meter. Sunny Wednesday with highs in the mid to upper 80s. From the First Alert Weather Center, I'm Action News Jax, Chief Meteorologist Mike Burrish for 104.5 WOKV.
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0: Here it is, Fox Across America with Jimmy Fallon. Fired up to talk to this next guest. One fun fact you probably don't know. I'm pretty sure she planned Taylor Swift's wedding. I'm going to explain it. She's a superstar political reporter, correspondent, pundit, whatever you want to tell me she is. She's great at all of them. The illustrious, the incomparable. I hope I'm reading this right. She wrote down the intro for me to give it to you. Tiffany Smiley, back on the show. Do I get the $20?
1: Wedding planner. Wedding planner.
0: I bring this up because when Tiffany Smiley was on my TV show, Fox News Saturday Night, we were talking about Taylor Swift's wedding, and Tiffany seemed very concerned about criticizing it. If you didn't plan the wedding, did you at least make the cake or something? Just come clean with the American people.
1: I poured the champagne. How's that?
0: Well, they ran out of champagne, so that doesn't clear up your good name.
1: I was drinking it all.
0: Exactly. A $30 million wedding, and they had a buffet. That is crazy.
1: It was crazy. My boys asked me when we were talking about it if you had to buy tickets to go to it. Like it was a show.
0: Oh, that's so funny. Who needs two? I got a scalper out front. I got two on the bride side of the family. Who needs two? Come on, you selling? I love that. Pretty funny. Well, you're safe. I'm down in Florida right now. I'm doing my show in Florida this week.
1: I have a lot of
0: shenanigans going on. Yeah, it's not bad. It's a little hot, but you know what? One thing. This is what makes up for the Florida humidity. None of it is caused by an anti-ICE riot like it is up in New York. We've got all of this stupid abolish ICE mom Donnie's like the cops are bad again. And it's, again, you know my deal, man. I'm basically on the air making balloon animals for 3 hours a day. So if it's jumping out to me is ridiculous.
1: It must be really bad.
0: Yeah, it's crossing a threshold, you know?
1: I've been wondering about mom Donnie because, you know, he's sort of this dream scenario for the Democrats, right? He's charismatic, he's articulate, he had all these big promises, and he's not even a year in yet, Jimmy, and he's getting attacked from all sides.
0: GSA
1: is attacking him. They want him to get rid of the police commissioner, right?
0: They booed him at the October 7th rally.
1: Yeah.
0: That is crazy. And again, that was probably the most upset Mom Donnie's been since we killed Bin Laden, because I know he was devastated that night. That was his guy.
1: Now he's in the ring.
0: He had the bobblehead dolls. He had all the fun stuff. We're talking to the great Tiffany Smiley. Tell me this, pal. With everything going on out there on the West Coast, I remember, okay, your mayor in Seattle telling people not to buy Starbucks. This is the craziest thing. That's like, imagine you get elected mayor of Las Vegas and you're like, don't play blackjack, people. No blackjack. And take your eyes off those hookers. I don't want to see it.
1: It's so bad. And Starbucks said, okay, see you later. We're out of here. And then the mayor started, you know, kind of begging, pleading, no, don't go. But you talked about, you said I might have some dirty jokes, you know?
0: Uh-huh. Yeah, fair.
1: And I do, unfortunately.
0: I'm listening.
1: It's still happening in Washington State, but boys are still playing in girls' sports. How dirty is that?
0: Is that a thing? That's not right. I didn't realize that was happening, Tiffany Smiley. But let me understand this, because obviously the federal act that Trump signed somehow they are able to evade that with local jurisdiction. Is that what it is?
1: Correct. So we actually in Washington State, everyone can vote coming up. Initiative 638 to block biological males from competing. That is on the ballot this November. But a mother and her daughter actually just petitioned the Supreme Court to block the state policies.
0: Wow.
1: Because a boy is now running and I believe it's cross country and beating girls. He was last in, you know, when he was running with males. So he decided to run with the females and start placing, winning.
0: That is bananas.
1: Doesn't get dirtier than that.
0: Yeah, it's not right. We're talking to Tiffany Smiley. If you're not following the story out west, okay, they're essentially trying to give permanent residency in female athletics to men, which is, again, without really turning this into a thing, it's just the reality on the ground. The winner of the New York City men's marathon beats the women's winner by 13 minutes. Okay, in a foot race, that's a month. You know what I mean? That's like a Mustang versus a Glacier in terms of the gap. And that's not, no, there's no knock on women. They can do a lot of things.
1: No,
0: you know?
1: we're all different. We all have our good things and our bad things. But my goodness, like, you know, I'm a recipient of Title IX. Like, it paid for my college. Athletics was a huge part of my life. And I can't imagine having to battle a male. And I have to say, you know, I was raised by a cowboy. There is no way my father would have even allowed any of this. I'm like, where are the, how is this happening?
0: It is so crazy to me that they do. They present this issue as like a fairness issue, but it's the opposite.
1: Yeah.
0: It's so bananas, man. And I do think there are like, there's a lot of gutless dads on the left.
1: Yeah.
0: Because the big thing on the left is that everyone is just so concerned with being held in good standing. And the Democrats establish these positions and they become branding exercises. Like they want you to believe if you're not a free Palestine guy, you're the bad guy.
1: Yeah.
0: But I mean, Palestine is controlled by Hamas. It's not even controlled by Israel. It's so stupid.
1: Yeah.
0: A lot of people go along with it. And
1: right.
0: I think that's your challenge out there, Tiffany Smiley, is that you've got a lot of nutbags that are still rolling, because I think it just becomes like, it's almost like a sport at this point. Like they just want to win. They don't actually care what they're advocating for so much as they
1: like,
0: want
1: just
0: power.
1: Let us be right about this.
0: Yeah. But again, we just interviewed like Ivan Drago from Rocky IV on my show, right?
1: Yeah.
0: Imagine if like another Rocky boxer, Mr. T, like if Mr. T changed his name to Mrs. T and fought Rocky's wife, we'd go, that's not fair.
1: Okay.
0: But we're doing that. And people go, oh, no, but that's the movies. No, I know. But they wouldn't do it in the movies is the point. We're doing it in real life. That's the point.
1: Doing it in real life. And it's harming girls. It's just not right. And then when the girls stand up and try to push back, to your point, you know, they're saying, well, you're not nice. You know, then you're not fair. You're not being kind. You're not being inclusive.
0: Yep.
1: It's got to stop. I mean, it's total insanity. And this is the line the Democrats are going down, where I say they stand for everything. They try to, right? Which means they stand for absolutely nothing. They're taking our country in no good direction.
0: Isn't that so funny, though, that that's the truth. When they say big tent party, like they're now admitting, like, hey, we need to win elections and you got to welcome in new voices.
1: I'm
0: like, the new voice just said to empty the prisons. Can we acknowledge that's a concern? I was saying this earlier.
1: Open
0: it's
1: the
0: like,
1: border.
0: Yeah, your daycare needs to hire new babysitters. It doesn't mean that's justification for Lindsey Clancy getting the gig. But the Democrats are like, oh, we're a big tent babysitter. We're like, no, you're not. This has to stop.
1: No.
0: So you get it, Tiff. I did not sign up to be the voice of reason. But here we are. This is what we're doing.
1: Here we are.
0: When am I going to see you on the East Coast?
1: Very, very soon. I'm coming out. October before the election, and I have to be in D.C. for election night. It's going to be a big night. You know, curious what direction our country's going to choose to head. We have these far left anti-American progressive candidates who are being funded directly by new donors and new voters. So it's going to be a lot to talk about. But I got to get on your Saturday show.
0: You listen, I kind of have an order of protection against you right now, but yes, I'm still down with it. Like, I'd love to have you on. You know, I'm very pro Tiffany Smiley, despite all of the advice and therapists telling me not to be.
1: I know. It's a lot.
0: I make it work. You know, I will soldier on for the American people. But Tiff, hit me up when you come into the hood and we'll work it out. We'll get the band back together.
1: Let's do it.
0: You're the best. Have a great day. The great Tiffany Smiley, you know her, you love her.
2: Get her out of here.
0: But we do love Tiffany Smiley. But she makes a good point. All of this stupid stuff comes back to Tallarico. Because Tallarico in Texas, he has become, of all the Democrats, the most vocal proponent of all the gender ideology garbage. You know, they say it starts at the top. Well, it doesn't get any higher on the food chain than God. And when a guy says God is non-binary,
3: that is a fact check false.
0: I said this yesterday. You've never been to church and heard a reading from RuPaul to the Corinthians. It's never happened. Okay, but if you're a nut like him and you're running on all of this woke gender ideology, there are, you know, enough crazy people that support it. But the truth is, if you're over 18, you can do whatever the hell you want with your body. It's America. Nobody cares. The real issue is that they're forcing it on little kids. And they're emotionally blackmailing you into playing ball by saying, well, if these kids don't get gender-affirming care, they're all going to kill themselves. I mean, which is very heavy-handed emotional blackmail nonsense. And if, in fact, that were the case, we would have, you know, decade after decade of massive suicide numbers because hospitals didn't start performing gender-affirming care on underage kids till about 4 years ago. And it was about 2 years ago that they started reversing a lot of those policies because they realized it was not in the best interest of the kid.
4: He's a lousy dad, but he's right.
0: Okay, but everything they're doing in the name of athletics, they try to reduce it to, well, it's a handful of people. Or they try to give you this other shame. You know, the big thing they do on the left right now in Abdul Al-Sayed's campaign, with the help of his buddy Hassan Piker, the Twitch streamer from California, they go, oh, Republicans are obsessed with other people's privates. And in theory, if you're just like a dopey, intellectually lazy person, you go, yeah, why are the Republicans so worried about other people's privates? You shouldn't be, right? Yeah, then why? Okay, it's because they're letting men, grown men, into the women's locker room. Okay, in a place like Loudoun County, New Hampshire, they have registered sex offenders using the locker room of their choice. It's not that we want to focus on their private parts. It's what rules and spaces are being violated in the name of accommodating the crazy people. That's the point. And when it comes to women's athletics, Title IX existed because people fought. Like actual generations of feminists fought for what they considered to be equality at the time, which was a league of their own. Title IX meant women have their own standing under the law, and they would have their own sports leagues, and they would be properly funded at the level that male athletics were invested in, and there wouldn't be any discrimination against them for being women. Well, lo and behold, now the proponents of Title IX, that faction of the Democrat Party, have essentially turned it into Title IX inches, because a league of their own, the word there doesn't stand for all the ladies now. It stands for that one guy who brings his own set of softballs to the women's locker room. Scary stuff. We'll spend more time on it after this.
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1: Hey, Jacksonville, it's Brian Kilmeade. 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
3: 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The person in the household had been convicted of 5 felonies. 8.5 years prior to the date of application, so it hadn't been 10 years yet. They answered no to that question because they thought it was outside the 10-year period, and they were confused about when the convictions were actually entered. And the company said, no, you're out of luck. You have no insurance.
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11: There it is, bottom of the ninth on Fox Across America with Jimmy Failla. Day 2, almost in the books here at Suncoast Broadcasting in Fort Myers, Florida. Shout out to my man Cameron. They've done a bang-up job down here. We got Josh and Mikey up north in New York City, keeping the show on the air and keeping the webcam girls employed. Thank you for your service, Mikey. But as we round third and head for home, down here in Florida, they got game 2 tonight between the Tampa Bay Rays and the Cleveland Guardians. Rays down 1-0 in the series. Brewers up 2-0 over the Dodgers. Hey, Mikey, are the Dodgers actually going to lose in the playoffs this year?
12: I mean, there's a good chance, right, at this point, because now they almost have to run the table. They might be able to do that, but I don't know. Something just felt a little off about them this year, you know?
11: Yeah, I mean, I feel, because it's like I'm trying to start a GoFundMe for their players because they're not making enough money, you know? So
12: yeah,
11: it's only their payroll's only like $400 million.
12: How much of it is in like 2030 or whatever? I know they're
11: it's all deferred. They're all just covering Ohtani's gambling losses, still blaming the translator. Josh, really quick, you're an expert. Is Milwaukee going to take out the Dodgers?
13: I mean, they're just lashing them to death, just singles, small ball, all over the place. They're doing great, but. Hey, if you ask the Chicago White Sox, up 2-0 is nothing. So, you know, keep the pedal to the metal and, you know,
11: that does
13: work
11: suck.
13: On those Dodgers. Yeah.
11: And do we have any words of wisdom for my Tampa fans that I'll be fraternizing with tonight? It's game two. Okay, they lost game one at home in lovely Tropicana Field, which... If you can't make it to Tropicana, just hold up a hefty bag and play baseball inside of it, essentially. But you think they're getting off the mat tonight?
13: I think so. I think there might be a couple home runs off that B-ring there. Yeah.
11: All right. Yeah. That's the one thing about Tampa Bay. It's like the most bizarre ground rule. It's like, yeah, that is interesting. I don't know. I don't know where to bet. I'm lost tonight because I'm going to be down here. We're actually going to film Bar Rescue after this. And I would imagine they're going to have the game on. That could be problematic.
12: There's no Dodgers tonight, right? Yeah. So it's just Tampa?
11: It's just Tampa. Just 8 o'clock. Game.
12: Freddie on the mound is former Met, right?
11: Yeah, former Reddy. That's a Peralta. Yep. Wow, I'm looking at the line right now. Tampa Bay is a slight favorite. So, they're showing some faith. But I don't know. I don't know that I'm betting this one.
13: Decent get-in price if you happen to be in the area for a couple innings.
11: Yeah, compared to a Yankee game, right? Like, they pretty much pay you to go to these games down here. Compared to a Yankee game. I think, what was the get-in price that you read? $40? What did you read?
13: $99 is the cheapest seat.
11: Oh, right, but that's now. Still, I mean, at a Yankee
13: compared
11: playoff
13: for
11: game?
13: ALCS, for a championship series, that's insanely low.
11: That's so low. I mean, Yankee Stadium, we're paying $25 a beer. I mean, that is bananas. Okay, another reason to like the state of Florida. I've been so complimentary of this place. Everybody thinks I'm moving down here, but there's no chance. I'm too fat for this heat, man. You know, if you see me 20 pounds from now, you could start the rumors that I'm looking at real estate. But I think after today, I've got a better shot of being the next White House press secretary. That poor Katie Zacharia. You know, I knew it was bad, you guys. Not that we talked about it as pseudo Republican host. It's that Brianna Lyman didn't even come on and do the diplomatic thing. And I think she does TV with that girl.
12: She tried, but she tried to in the nicest way possible.
11: She was probably a 9 on a scale of 1 to Karine Jean-Pierre. It wasn't good. Like, we owe it to the American people to acknowledge that. But we made it, guys. We did. We survived 2 days in Florida. I'll find everybody back in New York tomorrow. So take a bow up there, you guys. Thank you. Mm-hmm. And my man Cameron down here, Suncoast Broadcasting, gorgeous facility. Shout out to Cam for holding it down. He tried to quit guest producing from down here 3 times during the show. I have it on good authority. He's like, I don't want to be around this content. He's like, you know what? This is offensive. It's bad for my reputation. I'm actually just going to go to Epstein Island instead. I think that'll look better on my resume than saying I work with this Jimmy Falia guy up at Fox News. I don't even know what's happening here. I kid, Cam. You did a great job, man. We loved it down here. And, thing about us is wherever you take us, it's the same show, dude. We're just kind of hanging out with you, trying to make sense of the world because it's so stupid, especially right now when you look at the calendar and you realize that we are legitimately, I don't know, I'll do some community college math here, about 22 days out from the midterms, 21 days. And it's just a food fight, man. All we're doing is throwing on a poncho and laughing at the way these theater nerds throw. That's it. They don't want to be in charge of the democracy. I'm a grown man who plays video games, okay? If I'm in charge, we've already lost. So all you're supposed to do tonight is go out and enjoy your unique American privilege. You don't have to bet the Rays like my staff just told you to. You could go to the game, save a couple of bucks. But either way you slice it, we had a great time down here. I'm very thankful, especially to those people who came and saw us live at the Capitol Theater. We did 2 bangers, sold out shows. We even had my mom at the second show, which means I'm probably going to have to add a third show to pay off her bar tab. But we're heading back to New York after this. So thank you to everybody who hosted us down here. The show is over.
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20: Ready for Election Day. I'm Ted Lindner, Fox News. Less than 3 weeks ago now till the midterms. President Trump hitting the campaign trail again on Tuesday, this time in Wasilla, Alaska, where he's rallying for Republicans, including incumbent Senator Dan Sullivan. The president crediting Sullivan with his support on a $54 billion investment to fund a project to export natural gas from Alaska.
21: In a way, they're going to have to run against me because we're going to be out there fighting for the right people, which is what I'm here doing now. That's why I want to get these guys. I want to make sure you get the vote for them.
20: Sullivan facing off against former Democratic Congresswoman Mary Peltola in the November 3rd election. Vice President J.D. Vance on the road as well in Tyler, Texas, to stump for GOP Senate candidate Ken Paxton. Was in a tough campaign against Democrat James Tallarico. The VP calling out Tallarico for his comments on Christianity.
22: He has declared that God, our Heavenly Father, is non-binary. He calls himself, and you cannot make this up, quote, a Christian who hates Christianity.
20: Tallarico's accused Paxton of being corrupt. Fox News power rankings show the Texas race between Tallarico and Republican Ken Paxton to be a toss-up. Pope Leo diagnosed with cancer in his lung. That news coming down on Tuesday from the Vatican. He had surgery on Tuesday to remove a lung nodule at Rome's Gemelli Hospital. In the statement, the Vatican said that the lower lobe of the pontiff's right lung was removed. Leo revealing on Sunday that doctors had discovered a small localized nodule on his lung and recommended that it be removed. The Vatican says he's expected to be hospitalized for at least a week with all his audiences canceled till October 20th. And Major League Baseball, the ALCS Game 2, Rays defeat the Guardians 3-1.
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1: Hey, Jacksonville, it's Brian Kilmeade. Join me Sunday, November 8th. 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
8: Clear and nice overnight, dropping to 60 to 65, a 9 on the WOKV weather meter. Sunny Wednesday with highs in the mid to upper 80s. From the First Alert Weather Center, I'm Action News Jack's Chief Meteorologist Mike Burrish for 104.5 WOKV.
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0: From the heartland of America and the gateway to the West, good morning, good evening, wherever you may be across the nation, around the world. I'm George Norrie, and this is Coast to Coast AM. Later tonight, haunted prisons. Here's what's happening. Pope Leo XIV underwent a procedure at Agostino Gemelli University Hospital in Rome to remove a small cancerous nodule in his lung. The 71-year-old pontiff underwent thoracic surgery to remove the lower lobe of his right lung, and doctors confirmed that the lung was a form of lung cancer. Let's hope he recovers well. Six Flags has temporarily closed multiple roller coasters at amusement parks across North America as a precaution following a fatal incident at Six Flags over Georgia that left one person dead and others injured. The closures affect major attractions in California, New Jersey, Illinois, Ohio, North Carolina, and Canada, with no reopening dates announced. The announcement came a day after a man was killed while riding the Goliath roller coaster at the Georgia theme park. The Cobb County Police Department there identified the victim as Hassan Jihad Ibn Karim, a 42-year-old Atlanta resident. The U.S. Embassy in Riyadh advised U.S. citizens to reconsider travel to Saudi Arabia, citing the risk of drone and missile targeting of American interests by Iran and the Iranian-supported Houthis. Iran's Islamic Revolution commander-in-chief says it warned nations against interfering in the Strait of Hormuz and the Gulf as well. Here's Tom Danheiser with more on today's activities. Tommy?
1: Well, George, Yemen-based Iran-backed Houthi strikes on Saudi Arabian airports and energy infrastructure have escalated regional fighting, prompting the Saudi-led coalition to issue civilian evacuation warnings ahead of targeted military operations as President Donald Trump and Israeli Prime Minister Benjamin Netanyahu discuss potential new operations against Iran. Yemen's Houthis have launched a missile barrage at cities throughout Saudi Arabia as the military says projectiles are being intercepted with shrapnel falling on the city of Dhahran. The Saudi-led coalition have bombed oil facilities throughout Yemen, saying fuel depots are being used by the Houthis in direct support of military operations. At least 20 people, including a U.S. national, have been killed in a week of Houthi attacks on Saudi Arabia's main airport, pushing oil prices back up and prompting President Trump to consider joining the Saudi-led battle against the Houthis in Yemen as it becomes the epicenter for the Middle East war. A Houthi official said Monday there would be a swift and painful response if the U.S. joined Saudi Arabia's strikes against the Iran-backed group after President Trump said he was considering joining the offensive. And the price of Brent crude oil, the international benchmark, climbed back to a two-week high over $105 a barrel Monday after President Trump said Saturday that he was considering whether to join Saudi Arabia's offensive against the Houthis in Yemen. George?
0: Thank you, Tom. Charles R. Smith is one of America's leading experts on advanced technology and its implications for war, terrorism, and privacy. Charles, your thoughts on the activities in Iran today in Saudi Arabia?
2: Well, I believe, frankly, that the most successful military operation that the Allies have undertaken is the embargo and closure of the Iranian ports and their shipping activities, in particular their oil exports. Right now, the Iranians are taking in about one quarter of what they would normally take. And that is mainly due to leftover monies that are being basically reconciled for previous shipments earlier. So for all practical purposes, we're going to watch that wind down from their monthly income of around $4 to $10 billion, down to under $1 billion. And by the end of the year, perhaps around zero. So without money coming in, you know, no bucks, no beans, no bullets, no bombs. And that's a big problem for the Iranians at the moment, which is one of the reasons why they are relying on their Houthi allies to carry the battle forward. The Houthis are ill-equipped to deal with large-scale air attacks. Of course, the real problem there is that one of the major themes that has emerged from this entire episode is that the limitations of air power are fairly apparent. You can take out their leadership, you can knock out a lot of their equipment, but the ground forces are going to be needed, and that's where the Saudis need to step up. And unfortunately, the Saudis don't necessarily have the kind of ground power it's necessary to overrun the Yemeni area occupied basically by the Houthis. So in the end, I believe the strangulation of the Iranian economy, mainly done by the U.S. Navy at a virtually no expense, is having the most effect on the war at the moment. And the PR is the problem.
0: Are you concerned at Iran's staying power, Charlie?
2: No, not necessarily. The Iranians have shown this capability before. It's not really a shocking surprise. I mean, you have to look at the 1980s, the Iran-Iraq war. They sustained well over a half million, almost three quarters of a million of casualties during that war, and very little impact on their economy and or leadership. The flip side is they've encountered something new this time around. Us bombing them is one thing, but shutting off their income, literally shutting down all the ports with the blockade that is currently in place, is having a dramatic effect, both internally and externally. So we are watching their economy come apart very slowly. Again, they're about at the 25% level right now. Expect that to wind down below 5% before the end of the year, somewhere near zero. So when you have no money coming in, that makes things very difficult to run a nation.
0: We'll see how long they can hold on. Thanks, Charlie. The cost of the American dream is rising at a faster pace than household earnings, driven by notable increases in the cost of home ownership, raising children, and paying for college, according to a new report. The cost has risen faster than wages and salaries can keep up. Catherine Austin Fitz, who heads up the website Solari.com, S-O-L-A-R-I, is with us. Catherine, do you believe that survey?
3: So I do believe the survey, George. One of the things it's important for the audience to understand is that, you know, the economy is changing, and so how you organize your finances is changing. So, for example, if you look at many trade opportunities right now, trade school is a much more economic bet than college. You know, unfortunately, colleges have not stayed abreast of the curriculum that generates an income that makes it a good investment. So one thing families need to do is they need to be very savvy about how they invest their time and money in education. Same with home ownership. So the cost has risen, but you know, for many middle class areas, we're coming into what looks like a recession. You know, the value, the price of homes should go down. Of course, the cost of capital is way up because mortgage rates are at an all time high. So, you know, the message is we're in an inflation period when it comes to expenses. We're going to continue to be, and it's compounding. And if you don't re-engineer inside of that to really think through where you're putting your money, you're really going to be in trouble. So the middle class is being squeezed, as we have been for a long time now. It's going to get worse, not better.
0: All right. Thank you, my friend. Catherine Austin Fitz. Again, our website is Solari, S-O-L-A-R-I.com. Last month was the 60th anniversary of the incredible sci-fi show Star Trek. In a moment, we'll talk about that incredible show next on Coast to Coast AM. 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

Space, the final frontier. These are the voyages of the starship Enterprise. Its five-year mission, to explore strange new worlds, to seek out new life and new civilizations, to boldly go where no man has gone before.

0: could forget that incredible open? 60 years ago last month, Star Trek hit the television airwaves. It was an incredible show created by Gene Roddenberry. His son, Eugene Rod Roddenberry Jr., the CEO of Roddenberry Entertainment, preserves the legacy of his father. He is with us right now. We're going to talk about that and some other issues. Rod, welcome to the program.
1: Thank you so much for having me, George. Glad to be here. Absolutely.
0: Looking forward to this. And this is an amazing moment. Your dad, God rest his soul, was one genius, wasn't he?
1: He was definitely a forward thinker, way, way, way ahead of his time in many ways.
0: Star Trek came out before you were born, didn't it?
1: It did. I was born in 74, and it was out in 66. So, it came first.
0: When did you realize, gosh, my dad has created this incredible show?
1: You know, I always, want to be as honest as possible. But every time I do that, I come across sounding like someone who really doesn't know anything. I was a late bloomer. My maturity level took a long time to get anywhere. And I'm still working on it today, even. I didn't get Star Trek. I actually grew up liking Star Wars because Star Wars was good guys, bad guys, laser fights and spaceships. And, it was action. And it was very easy for me to understand good guys and bad guys. Star Trek, there were characters that talked about things. And that wasn't the kind of entertainment that I was watching at a very young age. And it really wasn't until after he passed away that I began to pay attention to things and start to listen to fans and watch the shows. And it still was a number of years after that before I would say that I got it.
0: And your dad passed relatively early. He was 70 years old. And
1: yes.
0: Still had a lot of miles to go as far as I was concerned, Rod.
1: Yeah, 91. Yeah, I do wish.
0: It's an incredible program. It's unbelievable that William Shatner at 95 is still going strong.
1: Whatever deal he did, I think we all need to source that longevity because I've had the opportunity to interact with him a few times recently on the 60th. And he is, I hope I'm as sprightly as he is when I'm 60 and 70. So, it's very impressive.
0: He's one of a kind. Now, your father was a World War II pilot. He was a police officer with the Los Angeles Police Department. How did he get into writing in Star Trek? How did that evolve?
1: Let me give you the long version, slightly longer. You just said it. He was a bomber pilot in World War II and flew 80-some-odd missions over Guadalcanal in the South Pacific and saw the ugliness of humanity. But I think he also saw its beauty. He traveled to different cultures and interacted with people, and this is back in the 40s when it wasn't as easy as it is today. And then, as you said, he became a police officer and he saw the streets of LA and enforcement and law and those sorts of

0: he wrote a lot of poetry when he was much younger. And so I think it was at that time, I mean, purely, it started with, I could make more money doing something that I know I can do as well, if not better, than the guys that were doing it now. And then he needed something to write about, and I think he just pulled from his life experience.
1: Was he home much, or was he always working?
0: You know, I consider myself very lucky. I had a very close relationship with my father at a very young age, when I was probably, you know, 3 to 8 years old. And then I became to get older and maybe slightly a little rebellious. And right around the age of 12 and 13, he got busy with the Next Generation. Because remember, when I was around, Star Trek had ended and it was in syndication, becoming popular. And my father was going to college campuses and giving lectures, but he wasn't gone all the time. He made a commitment to come home. And I remember we had dinner at the table, my mother, my father, and I, fairly often. So I have to give him credit there. But however, he got busy with Next Generation. And I became a little spoiled teenager. And, you know, we bumped heads. And then he died a few years later.
1: Hey, you were about, what, 16, 17 when he passed?
0: I was 17 when he passed away. Yeah, yeah.
1: You have
0: I'm lucky. I'm very lucky. You know, many people don't have the opportunity to get to learn who their parents were when they die at a young age. And since my father had interacted with so many people, I got, I think, a very good spectrum. Everyone from people who worshiped him like fans, which is, I wouldn't call a balanced perspective, but I got to that, to people who disliked him. And I think that really helped me find the man in the middle.
1: Well, you're very successful on your own now, Rod. When did you get that feeling to get into television?
0: Well, I don't know if I have that feeling yet. The reason I work on Star Trek is not because I'm interested in the TV show. I love the philosophy. I love the ideas. I believe in some version of that future. I believe the only way to get to a future is together. Anything that we choose otherwise, we might move forward, but we're going to hit a stumbling block and have a massive setback if we're not doing things together, ultimately. Easier said than done. We can't all just, you know, immediately hold hands and sing Kumbaya and walk into the future together. I mean, on some level, maybe we could, but we can do it. It takes time. It would take work. It would take effort, take sacrifice, but we can do it.
1: You have a philosophy called IDIC, infinite diversity and infinite combinations. What does that mean?
0: It's sort of the core principle in Star Trek. It is sort of the appreciation of all things different. So the idea there is that the crew on the Enterprise wasn't out there looking for aliens that looked differently. They were looking for aliens that thought differently, because we as a species had finally come together. And we had learned that regardless of skin color and nationality and culture, our uniqueness within who we are and how we thought was what was valuable, because every new idea, whether you agree with it or not, does help you evolve your own thinking. Even if you disagree with it, you've now heard something else you disagree with and can kind of, you know, further modify and hone your own ideas. And if you're willing, and believe me, this is easy to say, it's incredibly hard to do. I can sit here and preach it. By no means can I say that I do it. But every different point of view you get helps you evolve your own thinking. And that's what Star Trek was. We had advanced intellectually. We're not perfect, but we had advanced because we realized that it's our differences that make us great.
1: So who was your favorite Star Trek personality?
0: That's a really tough one. You know, the easy answer is Data. I grew up with the Next Generation, and, you know, I always liked the character of Data and enjoyed it. But in recent years, I've actually come over to the Anson Mount. He plays Pike on Strange New Worlds. And it was actually his first portrayal of that character in the second season of Star Trek Discovery, where he came aboard the bridge as the new captain and said, listen, I'm not like your previous captain. And he put his Starfleet Starfleet grades up there and said, I failed this class. I have weaknesses here. And he said, I can't do this without you. We are a team. Each one of you has a special position here because I need you to

0: in that position, and I need your advice. That's the only way we can function is as a unit. And it was a very, it was a non-dictatorial way of leadership. It was very open. And I appreciated that form of leadership. When you bring people aboard or have people around you that know more than you do in that area, yet you are the captain, and so you use that information to make informed decisions. I mean, that's that sounds, again, like the best way to move into the future.
1: And Star Trek had a message for humanity, didn't it? I felt that every episode there was a meaning behind it.
0: I mean, absolutely. I think everyone out there who might be listening to this or has seen Star Trek knows at least a couple episodes where it, you know, it's talking about a social issue. You know, and I don't want to say these were issues of only the 60s, because we certainly have them today. But racism, sexism, war, the Vietnam War. I mean, there are many statements put in these episodes. And the one that stands out, I think, to most people is Let That Be Your Last Battlefield, which you had two characters with one side of their face painted black and one side of the face painted white. And the other one had the other side of the face painted white and the other side painted black. And to us, the audience, they almost seemed the same person. And once we learned that they were warring for years because the different sides were different colors, the absurdity of that and how ridiculous I thought it was. But then, even though it was sort of hitting the nail right on the head, it put into perspective the absurdity of what we do in terms of skin color.
1: And then it made a lot of sense. We're going to take a short break, Rod, but we'll be back with more. Eugene Rod Roddenberry with us as we talk about the life of his father, Gene, and Star Trek when we come back.
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8: Fox News, I'm Sue Guzman. The Vatican announcing Pope Leo has cancer. It was confirmed Tuesday during surgery to remove a nodule on his lung.
9: The Vatican says Pope Leo XIV had the lower lobe of his right lung removed with video-assisted technique, which is a minimally invasive way to perform surgery in one's chest cavity. The procedure was planned after doctors detected lung cancer.
8: Fox's Jessica Rosenthal. Vice President J.D. Vance campaigning in Tyler, Texas Tuesday for GOP candidate and State Attorney General Ken Paxton. Senator race for U.S. Senate. Fox's Brooke Taylor reports.
10: Vance's visit comes as Paxton faces a new controversy. The Wall Street Journal obtaining video reporting Paxton attended a 2024 New Year's Eve party in Dubai with two men who had already been indicted in the U.S. on federal health care fraud charges.
8: Paxton running against Democrat James Tallarico. 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
17: Clear and nice overnight, dropping to 60 to 65, a 9 on the WOKV weather meter. Sunny Wednesday with highs in the mid to upper 80s. From the First Alert Weather Center, I'm Action News Jax, Chief Meteorologist Mike Burrish for 104.5 WOKV.
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1: We shall take your calls with Rod Roddenberry next hour on Coast to Coast as we talk about Star Trek and humanity at large. So jump aboard. Lots more to talk with him about when we come back in a moment on Coast to Coast AM. 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

0: And welcome back to Coast, George Norrie with you, Rod Roddenberry with us. His website is his last name, linked up at coasttocoastam.com. Rod, the various offshoots of Star Trek, how did they evolve?
1: I mean, that's a great question. I can tell you that, my father was kind of done a little bit with Hollywood, or at least writing and television, when they came to him with Star Trek, The Next Generation. And they convinced him to be a part of it, and he was ready to retire, I think. And that was it. The rest of them really came either after he passed away or after he was sort of not really working that much on the show. So Deep Space Nine and beyond were from other people. Rick Berman, Brandon Braga, Michael Piller, a lot of the great names in Star Trek story writing is where those things came from. And the recent stuff was from Secret Hideout.
0: And your mother had an influence of Star Trek, did she not?
1: She did. She's known because she was in almost every incarnation of it, whether she was the computer voice in the original series and Next Generation and shows beyond those. She was also the first officer in the pilot called The Cage that was never officially aired. She was the second in command, which in the mid-60s was something the executives didn't believe the audience would buy. So my father had to demote her and make her a different character, which was Nurse Chapel. And then she became Loxana Troi in the Next Generation, a little bit of Deep Space Nine. And her voice continued to live on in many of the movies and some of the current Star Treks.
0: Did she influence your father a lot in the creative aspect of the show?
1: You know, I wasn't in the room to say she did or didn't, but I know she respected my father as the thinker, visionary, futurist. And while I'm sure they had plenty of conversations, I don't remember her being, I don't want to say that interested, but interested in the writing or development of what Star Trek was and is. She left that to my father. She was an actress and she wanted to act and she got to act. But she also, you know, she's the unsung hero because she also had to put up with my father. Every industry, and certainly those of the creative arts, as I think you would probably attest to, can be quite taxing and difficult at times. I'm sure many professions are. But, you know, coming home and having someone there who can support you on a down day or put up with your crap, she did a lot of that. And she deserves a lot of credit for that.
0: And you have a sister?
1: My father had a previous wife before my mother and had two daughters who were quite a bit older than me. They were my half-sisters. And I knew them very well at a young age. And As time goes on, you drift apart. And unfortunately, I lost one many years ago, but I am very close friends with her son. So we get to meet up a number of times a year and hang out and get to reminisce about our families and life. But I did not grow up. I grew up as basically an only child.
0: You're the CEO now of the Roddenberry Entertainment Company. What led you into that direction, Rod?
1: The belief in the Star Trek philosophy, the meeting of fans, the many years I went to conventions, listening to fans talk about this TV show that made them either believe in themselves or believe in humanity or believe in a future. And at the time, you know, the kinds of things that I were watching were not just Star Wars, but Dukes of Hazzard and Knight Rider, the kinds of shows that had, again, relatively simple plot lines. I don't want to put any of them down as not intellectually stimulating, but Star Trek did resonate with people on a different level. And after spending that time listening to them, I became very proud of my last name and the Star Trek legacy. And so I wanted to create the Roddenberry Entertainment Company, so to speak, to try to uphold that in any way that we can. So that's what led me into it, the idea.
0: And what does the future hold for Rod Roddenberry?
1: Great question. I'm still in the industry, so to speak. There's more Star Trek to come. 100%. I'm not letting any cats out of the bag. I'm just saying that whether you look at it from a incredible story that people want to hear and it will be reincarnated over and over, or from the studio perspective of this is something that makes them money, it will happen again. And I imagine it will happen relatively soon. But I think, as we all know, the industry's a little upside down right now, and it's never going to be the same. It'll come back in certainly one form, and Star Trek will be there.
0: Will Shatner be a part of it?
1: I can't speak for him, and I'm certainly not in control of anything he does. As we said earlier, the man is a force to be reckoned with, and I think anything he wants to be a part of, he probably has a damn good shot of being a part of it. But I can't say for certain.
0: Yeah, he's one of a kind. We had Leonard Nimoy's son on some time ago, Adam Nimoy.
1: Adam, yeah.
0: And how did your dad conceive of the Spock character? Did he ever get into that?
1: Oh, how did he conceive of that? I mean, it certainly was one of the first characters. It was an evolution. And my father, you know, one of the things my father loved to do is he loved to sit in a room full of people. And I'm sure it was an audience that he would make sure was the right audience. And he would love to bring up topics. And he wouldn't bring them up just to sensationalize it, but he might bring up whether it's religion, war, drugs, politics. And he was well-read. And while he didn't have all the answers, he would like to bring up an idea that would definitely rub people the wrong way. For example, he might say, you know, what if we just legalized all drugs? And this was back, of course, in the 60s and 70s and all that. And that would, you know, throw people for a loop. And again, he didn't do it to upset them. He did it because he was genuinely wanting to have the conversation of, you know, what if? I mean, really, what if? And it wasn't necessarily something he was trying to win. It was just trying to get people to think a little bit differently. And again, I think that's what he brought to Star Trek. And I think that's where Spock came from. Spock was originally going to be a devil. Spock was going to have, I believe, red skin, and he had the pointy ears, and it was going to be sort of a devilish character. So he wanted to poke and prod the audience and make them maybe cringe a little bit about this character that looked like the devil. That was, I believe, one of the earliest ideas. And then the logic and all that kind of came in on its own.
0: And the original series lasted only 3 seasons. I thought it was much longer than that.
1: Yeah. Yeah, it's shocking. And it was almost a failure each season. But, you know, it had ideas. And it was the young people. You know, we were in the Vietnam era. And it was the young people that were looking at humanity and the future and perhaps going to Woodstock and whatever you want to say, but they were the ones that were questioning what does our future look like. And this show came along and presented an idea, and that resonated with a lot of them. So a lot of the ones who kept Star Trek on, or at least got it into syndication, were the young college students.
0: It definitely had a cult following, Rod, didn't it?
1: Yeah, I'd probably avoid the word cult in my own language, but yes, you could describe it as a cult following. There are plenty of people who go to the conventions. I go to them as well, and they like to wear costumes. But, you know, I have so far I've never had a bad experience personally with a fan. Some might be a bit out there, and that is fine, but I've never had a bad experience. In fact, I just had someone with me who went to the convention for the first time this year, and one of the comments she made was, I can't believe everyone here is so nice. So, you know, that felt great, because when you're at these shows, they don't judge you for thinking differently or looking differently. Because that's one of the core messages in Star Trek. And so it's a very accepting show, and it feels like, you know what? What a great model for humanity.
0: And Star Trek Strange New World has gone through 4 seasons now.
1: Yes, Strange New Worlds is 4th season, and the 5th one will be coming out. I don't know if that's been announced. I actually don't know when it is. but I'm sure within the next, certainly within the next year.
0: And you're involved in that as an executive producer. Are you having fun?
1: I certainly am having fun. There are something like 12 executive producers on these shows. And forgive me, there's plenty of people, including yourself, who know exactly what one does and doesn't do. But, you know, just to explain it from my perspective to the audience, you've got executive producers who are in the writer's room breaking stories and working with the writers every day, to executive producers who have famous last names or contribute a huge chunk of money, to people who are the son of someone. We certainly have a seat at the table and share, but I can't take credit for, you know, developing these shows. These came from lots of talented, great writers and producers.
0: That's fantastic and good for you. And what's the future hold for all of these shows? What do you think?
1: Well, I think there's always a need for Star Trek and shows like Star Trek. That just paints a different picture of the future. And hopefully, I mean, for me, there's many kinds of Star Trek. There's Star Trek, the entertainment side, which to me is not very good Star Trek. But there's Star Trek that hopefully every now and then presents something and shares a point of view that you normally wouldn't have considered. And it does a good job through the entertainment of opening you up to that different perspective. And so when you hear that different perspective, you're a little bit more willing to consider it. And as I was saying earlier, that openness to a new idea will allow you to evolve your and grow your intellect. I think people want that. I think people want to be introduced to new ideas in a way that is palatable to them, that is interesting to them. And that's what Star Trek is. It is a vehicle for sharing ideas. And so I think as long as it keeps doing that, people will still want that.
0: And Rod, how would you like the legacy of your father to be remembered?
1: I did a documentary called Trek Nation that came out in, I think, 2011, 2012. And it was his son searching to understand his father. And you know, the message that was important to me in that is that I went around and all the fans called my father. He's got the nickname, the Great Bird of the Galaxy. And it was hard for me to identify with that idea, because that put him so high up on a pedestal. And so it was important to me to, as I said, speak to the people who didn't like my father, because I needed that spectrum of knowledge of him. And I needed to see him as a man, a human being, flawed and all. And doing that allowed me to personally love him more, but it also allowed it, I think, when people see and understand, and I know it's a stupid thing to say out loud, of course they know he's a flawed human being, but to see him that way, but then still say, even this flawed human being came up with this idea of Star Trek and had this great vision. Oh my God, maybe I can too. And that's kind of the legacy of Gene Roddenberry that I want. I don't want him on a pedestal, but I do want people to say, wow, you know, he was an incredible visionary and futurist and had great thoughts about the future and was also just as messed up as the rest of us. And you know what? That means any one of us could be the next Gene Roddenberry or greater than Gene Roddenberry.
0: When people hear your last name, Rod, what do they think immediately? Do they think about Gene?
1: Absolutely. I mean, absolutely. You know, I've never tried to fill my father's footsteps. I'm not a writer. I'm not creating the next Star Trek. He is the creator of Star Trek, but more importantly, he's the guy who said it's okay to think differently. It's okay to be open to new ideas. I mean, that's truly the backbone. That's the idea behind Star Trek, and that's what I want people to think of.
0: Did he have many writers behind him?
1: Absolutely. That's one of the great things that he did with the original series is he went out and my father was a voracious reader as a young adult, a kid and young adult. And he read all the pulp books and science fiction. And he was friends with Isaac Asimov and Ray Bradbury. And he didn't get them to write on Star Trek, but he got other renowned writers to write on Star Trek at the time. And, so it wasn't just Hollywood TV writers. It was actual authors who thought about stories and thought about the depth of stories. And so I think that attributed that was a really attributed to the great stories that we got in the original series.
0: Your father had passed before I started doing Coast to Coast, Rod, and I always wanted to have him as a guest. I think he would have been a great guest, don't you think?
1: Absolutely. I've had the opportunity, a number of his speeches when he would go on the college circuit were recorded, and listening to those and even reading some of the written ones, it was very illuminating to see how he thought and the kinds of people he talked to. And then, of course, the reaction from the audience. He was great at sharing ideas with people who wanted to think of things in a different way.
0: Our producer, Tom's late father, was an LAPD police officer as well. And I bet your dad was one heck of a cop, huh?
1: He was. You know, I don't know everything about my father. I've done what I could and read books and listened to as many stories as I can. But one of the things I understood was that, you know, he was a beat cop in L.A. and walked Hollywood Boulevard for a while. But at some point, he started writing speeches for the chief of police, who was William H. Parker, I believe, back then.
0: Yeah.
1: Who I believe at the time was not really known for his interest in making sure there were good relations with the public. He believed in enforcement, you know, above and beyond all else. And my father would have lots of debates with him, and they would discuss, you know, the topics of justice and reform and what they should be doing for outreach to the general public. And I think he would help soften some of the speeches that Parker had at the time, and really helped Parker probably come off maybe a little bit better than he might have.
0: And your father's feeling of humanity clearly shows in those Star Trek episodes. You ready for some fun? Let's take some calls with you when we come right back on Coast to Coast AM.
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1: Hey, Jacksonville, it's Brian Kilmeade. Join me Sunday, November 8th. Circle this on your calendar. I'll be at the Florida Theater for the Uniting the States tour. I'm revealing the 6 pivotal moments that forged the American miracle. Everybody that comes gets a signed copy. 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
7: President on the road again. I'm Sue Guzman, Fox News. President Trump campaigning for Republicans in Wasilla, Alaska, as the party faces crucial midterm races.
8: President Trump saying Alaska Senator Dan Sullivan was with him when they announced plans to build the 800-mile-long Alaska LNG pipeline.
9: Taiwan has just agreed to buy 30% of the gas coming off the pipeline for the next 20 years. That guarantees the success.
8: Telling the crowd, Taiwan will also invest $4.4 billion into the project.
9: Dan Sullivan helped me get this done. Thank you, Dan.
8: Sullivan, a GOP incumbent senator seeking a third term.
10: How about giving it up one more time for the president of the United States who's done more for Alaska than anyone else in the... Come on!
8: He faces Democrat Mary Peltola, a former congresswoman running on cost of living issues. Kristen Goodwin, Fox News.
7: Pope Leo the 14th recovering from surgeries. The Vatican announces the pontiff has been diagnosed with lung cancer. The Vatican says the lower lobe of the pontiff's right lung was removed at Rome's Gemelli Hospital after it was confirmed that he had an adenocarcinoma, the most common form of lung cancer. Saudi Arabia says it intercepted and destroyed 2 ballistic missiles fired by Iran-backed Houthi rebels. Fox's Anita Vogel.
11: That debris fell on residential areas in Riyadh, injuring 4 people and damaging homes. This after a coalition of forces led by the Saudis carried out new airstrikes targeting oil facilities in and around the rebel-held Yemeni capital of Sana'a. The president posting on Truth Social, quote, "The Houthis are behaving very badly. I thought they learned their lesson a year ago when we bombed the hell out of them and at their request stopped. They've been silent for a long time, but now they've emerged again, purposefully trying to drive up oil prices."
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18: Clear and nice overnight, dropping to 60 to 65, a 9 on the WOKV weather meter. Sunny Wednesday with highs in the mid to upper 80s. From the First Alert Weather Center, I'm Action News Jack's Chief Meteorologist Mike Burrish for 104.5 WOKV.
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0: And welcome back, George Norrie, along with Rod Roddenberry, as we talk about Star Trek and his father, Gene, as well. When a Star Trek fan comes up to you, Rod, what do they most want to know?
1: Usually the first question is, you know, I didn't know Gene had a son. They often want to know about my father. Of course, often a favorite episode that I have. I've gone to so many Star Trek conventions, and I've been to so many events that the people I know, a lot of the fans in the Star Trek community, I certainly don't know all of them, and there's new ones certainly all the time. But, you know, I think of the largest convention that I go to, and it's the one in Las Vegas, and I've been going I was a little kid there. And so I've grown up with these people. And so when I go to these things, I honestly go and I hang out with friends. The questions I generally get are the ones that I said, but it's usually just catching up on ideas and life. Truly.
0: Did your father write many of the scripts for the show?
1: You know, my father, Bob Justman, who was a producer on the original series and Next Generation. And I interviewed him once, and he did say, my father wasn't necessarily a great writer, but he was a philosopher. And so it was about the conveying of ideas. So the answer is, did my father write a lot of the shows? No, he had a lot of writers write a lot of the shows. He did write a number of them. And something that he did, which did upset a number of writers, is he would rewrite writers, meaning he was the executive of the show. They would write something that didn't really fit or needed some modification to fit within the Star Trek vision, and he would rewrite it. And that can be very, very insulting to writers. The ones that are in the industry and know that this is what's done can handle it, but there's others who can't. And that ruffled a number of feathers throughout the years.
0: How long do you think your father carried the Star Trek idea in his head before he committed it down to paper?
1: You know, that I love that you asked that question, because once again, another interview, a gentleman by the name of Chris Knopf, who was a writing buddy with my father probably back in the 50s and early 60s, told me a story of he and my father went to a baseball game, a Dodger game. And I would have guessed this was 63, somewhere around that time. And my father started telling him this idea he had for a show that was a very crew on board a dirigible, a blimp, going from city to city and town to town solving problems. And, you know, he kind of postulates that this was the incarnation or the genesis of Star Trek. So I find that very fascinating that it found its roots in a dirigible going from town to town with it. You know, he said a varied crew. So the idea was there. It just had to move a few more miles up into the atmosphere and beyond.
0: Let's take some calls for you. Mike in Denver to get us started. Hey, Michael, go ahead.
2: Hi, George. Good morning. So great to be with you. Thank you for taking my call. And Mr. Roddenberry, first of all, I just want to say,
1: yes, sir.
2: It is such an honor and privilege to speak with you. You've done an amazing job of carrying on your father's legacy, and thank you so much, first of all.
1: Thank you, Mike.
2: And absolutely. And something I wanted to bring up tonight, Star Trek, the animated series, you know, which the series
1: yes,
2: is kind of made for kids, you know, but actually it had some real kind of foundational Star Trek stories, I think, that really... I think was kind of a bold adaptation of the storytelling from the original, you know, Star Trek series. And that really shined through, I thought, on screen. And, I was wondering if you could just talk about what your father's vision for, Star Trek, the animated series was, and what were some of your takeaways from, watching that series kind of years later compared to when it was first released?
1: Well, I am so glad, Michael, that you brought up the animated series, because that is another Star Trek that gets easily dismissed. And I know that because I dismissed it for probably 35 years of my life, because it just the animation wasn't done very well. And so I just never believed it was worthwhile. And then 35 years into my life, I actually watched it. We have a podcast called Mission Log. And in that, we go through and analyze every single episode of every single show. And of course, got to the animated series. And I was like, all right, fine. I'll watch these 22-minute episodes. And you make an excellent. First of all, they did this because the original series was canceled. And my father was doing everything he can to continue his idea. And so animation somehow became an option. And so he decided to do that. Now, back then, and recent, people think of animation and they think kids. And so they put it, you know, Saturday morning cartoons for kids. But if you, I mean, if you've watched, you've watched some of the episodes, they are not kids shows. These are talking about the death. They talk about the devil. They talk about, you know, topics in ways, and they keep the Star Trek storytelling. The writing was still spectacular. And they treat the devil episode. They say he was basically a misunderstood alien life form, and humanity actually treat him horribly. And anyhow, it goes into the lore, and it just, they do a great job with the stories that give you that other perspective, as you know, that make you reconsider some of your own thinking. And I was blown away by this, and I highly recommend anyone out there who's interested in Star Trek. Yes, the animation is not good, but watch it for the stories. It's quite impressive. So thank you. That's great.
0: Rod, did you get harassed in school when people figured out who you were?
1: You know, no. My friends from that I still have today, most of them never watched Star Trek and never cared about Star Trek. I was Rod to them. And I love that. And the people who love me are, they know me as Rod, not the son of the creator. I have my best friend, Jules, who runs a company called Otoy. He did love Star Trek, and he and I became fast friends. You know, we were certainly opposites in terms of who we were at that time. But we've really grown to be, I mean, I don't have brothers, so I would call him my brother. He's an incredible human being, and, our relationship is not founded on Star Trek. It is certainly, though, something that we talk about often.
0: Next up, let's go to Walter, truck driving in New York, east of the Rockies. Hello, Walter.
3: Hey, George. How you doing? Thank you for having me on.
0: All good.
3: Good.
1: Hey, Walter.
3: Rod, I got a couple questions for you. One is, how is it that your father got William Shatner to be an original Star Trek, and what was it like working with him? And did your father get any ideas from Rod Serling from Twilight Zone?
1: You know, these are great questions, and I'm not going to have answers to them. I was not around when my father, you know, hired William Shatner. But there's a great audio book, or excuse me, I should say album called Inside Star Trek that if you haven't heard, I highly recommend you download and listen to. And it's interviews with a lot of these people. And it's my father does an interview with Shatner, and it talks about, you know, how he got the role and what it's like to be Kirk and those sorts of things. And it was a great little look behind the curtain at that story and relationship. I never spoke to my father about those things, so I don't know. Because Jeff Hunter was still was the first captain during the Cage. And unfortunately, or fortunately, depending on how you want to look at it, that did not work out. And so William Shatner became available. And, you know, my father hired him. And the rest is, you know, history, so to speak.
0: And I would guess, Rod, that Twilight Zone made William Shatner noticeable to your dad, as it did to a lot of entry-level stars at the time. I know it made Robert Redford a superstar.
1: You're absolutely right, and I forgot to speak to that question. You know, I know my father had admiration for Rod Serling and Twilight Zone, and I'm unaware of a friendship between them. Certainly, I don't think they were at odds with each other. I'm just unaware of them hanging out or anything to that effect. But you know, that is the other show that really gets you to think look at things in a different way, and so I'm a huge fan of that as well.
0: I got to get you to meet Mark Zakri when I get back to Los Angeles, who is a former expert in the Twilight Zone, but he's also doing a program called Space Command, which you'd get a kick out of.
1: Yes, I have heard. I look forward to learning more about it.
0: He's got our buddy Billy Mumy from Twilight Zone in it.
1: Yes, that's right. That's right.
0: It's a good guy. Let's go to Gordon in Plant City,
1: thank you,
0: Florida.
1: Walter.
0: Gordy, we saw your email. Go ahead.
4: Oh, well, George, thank you for acknowledging my email. And Rod, thank you for clicking the little button that says send Gordon the receipt. As you know, Star Trek Continues and Star Trek New Voyages were the main two, or almost the only two, fan films picked up to continue the five-year mission. Now, I'm not affiliated with Star Trek Continues, but it's a good fan film. But I wanted to number one, thank you for all that you do. But number two, after J. Alec West passed on, we're all friends with Peter Walker, the international webmaster, James Colley, Charles Root, and the other actors that participated. As you know, the Sulu actor, Walter Koenig and George Takei and Grace Lee Whitney, and then the guy that played in that Planet Killer, I can't remember his name. They were original actors that appeared there. If George would give me permission to give out my website, I'm the only remaining American webmaster that still hosts downloads for that fan film series. George, can I give out my website?
0: Go ahead, Gordy.
4: Okay, everyone, if you go to either GordonWatts.com or GordonWayneWatts.com and look near the very top, there's a little navigation bar that says Star Trek, Star Trek New Voyages, or Star Trek Phase 2. And when you click on that, it'll take you down there. By the way, they're backed up in the Wayback Machine, okay, if I ever go down. But if you click on that, it'll take you to the My Page. And when you click on that, you can download the things. Now, they're copyrighted and all that, but it's for non-profit purposes. And sure. I would like to just ask you what your thoughts are on the various fan films the cartoon. My friend Mike the Millennial, he mentioned the cartoons. I love that. The quality or no quality, I loved them all. I'm going to hang on the line in case you have a question for me, Rod. Have I ever crossed your path, or have you ever heard of Gordon Wayne Watts before in Plant?
1: You'll have to forgive me there if there is a chance that we met and I don't remember. I'm sometimes pretty terrible with names. So if we have met in the past and I don't remember, my apologies.
0: I think if you met Gordy, you would have remembered him, Rod.

0: And this was in a time when there was no real Star Trek on the air. And so I have always, whenever you have something and there is a fan group that wants to support it and help create it and truly loves it, my belief is, well, support that. Like, if you're not doing anything with it, encourage and support that. You can put your rules down. They can't make money off of it. They can't profit, but they can do this, that, and the other thing. Let's encourage fandom to love this. I hate to call it a franchise, but to love this franchise. And to some degree, they did that eventually. And I've always loved these fan films, and they're well written and well acted, and the sets are spectacular. So, you know, I also recommend people check these out. They're a lot of fun to watch.
1: Rod, Tom's got some info on that the Twilight Zone episode that made Shatner a whole household name.
2: Oh, Tommy. Yeah. So, Rod, I don't know if you saw it. It was called Nightmare at 20,000 Feet. And he's this nervous guy on this airplane. Yeah. And he kept looking, seeing this horrible monster on the wing. Yeah. But the lady flying with him said, "What are you talking about?"
1: That came out in 63, didn't it, Tommy?
2: It sure did. Yeah, it was episode 3, actually. Yeah, season 5, episode 3.
0: And Shatner wasn't a part of it, but of course, the remake back in the 80s, which, you know, had the unfortunate tragedy with it. But I do remember it from both that and the movie that came out.
1: How do you think your dad would handle today's television technology with the new digital computer era?
0: So my father, what was incredible is my father, both intellectually and, well, I guess mostly intellectually, he really lived 50 years in the future. And by that, I mean some of the, if you go back 50 years or 100 years and you look at what we're doing today and think about what would seem asinine to people back then and against morals and ethics, but things that we take for granted today, we'll take that same mindset and jump 50 years or 100 years out and look at the things that we bicker about today and the things that we think are issues and the things that offend us and make us upset. My father already had the mindset of, well, in 100 years, it's going to be commonplace. In 100 years, it's going to be normalized. So why don't we just start shifting our thinking in that direction a bit? So I really think just my father, he just knew humanity and he knew we were going to evolve and look at things differently and was just on many levels already there. Didn't have every answer, but he was certainly exploring the future already in his head.
1: And he was just a kid during World War II, wasn't he? When he was a pilot? No.
0: Well, you're absolutely right. Sorry, a kid. You're absolutely right. They are all kids. Yes, he was. I don't know what, if it was 18 or 21 or I don't know what it was. I can't do the math in my head that quickly, but yeah, he was a kid.
1: Where was he born?
0: He did far more as a kid than I certainly ever have. He was born in, Texas. Why is the town escaping my, oh my God. He was in Texas. Everyone out there is yelling at me right now because they all know it and I forgot.
1: Did you know his parents?
0: Did I know his parents? You know what? I knew his mother. His father had passed away already. So I only knew his mother, his sister, and his brother. And they were all great people, and we've lost all of them, unfortunately, since. But yeah.
1: What is the greatest accolade that you could remember for your father, Rod?
0: El Paso, Texas. Sorry. The greatest accolade. The greatest accolade, I think, and he might agree, was The Next Generation. Because, you know, my father created the original series, and that was deemed a failure. That was only 3 seasons. And the fact that it came into syndication and did so well that the studio came knocking on his door and says, "Will you do another one? We will let you do it with your vision and your idea." I don't think many people, if any, ever really get that. That is them saying, "You know what? We want you to do it again."

0: we need you to do it again. And he got the chance to do it again. And I think, I mean, I grew up with the Next Generation. I think he got to do the version of Star Trek he always wanted to do. Again, it had flaws, as anything does. But ultimately, the Next Generation was, and I think still today, is the most popular Star Trek TV series.
1: Without a doubt, it was one great show, and it came on strong. As you said, not in the ratings, but it sure did for identity for people. We're going to come back with you, Rod, and take final calls in just a moment with Rod Roddenberry as we talk about his father and Star Trek on Coast to Coast AM.
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4: Fox News, I'm Ted Lindner. With 3 weeks to go till the midterms, President Trump rallying for Republican incumbent Senator Dan Sullivan in Wasilla, Alaska, saying he's delivering for their state and his agenda.
5: Dan stood with me in the Oval Office as we announced a historic federal project to finally build the 800-mile-long Alaska LNG pipeline.
4: Senator Sullivan faces former Democrat Congresswoman Mary Peltola in November. The Tampa Bay Rays even up their series with the Cleveland Guardians at a game apiece, winning game 2 Tuesday night over the Cleveland Guardians in Tampa 3-1. And Pope Leo's been diagnosed with cancer in his lung. This is coming from the Vatican after surgery Tuesday to remove a lung nodule at Rome's Gemelli Hospital. In the statement, the Vatican said the lower lobe of the pontiff's right lung was removed. The Vatican says he is expected to be hospitalized for at least a week. 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
12: Clear and nice overnight, dropping to 60 to 65, a 9 on the WOKV weather meter. Sunny Wednesday with highs in the mid to upper 80s. From the First Alert Weather Center, I'm Action News Jack's Chief Meteorologist Mike Burrish for 104.5 WOKV.
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0: And welcome back to our final segment. George Norrie with you, Rod Roddenberry with us. Rod, do you get many comments about the episode, The Trouble with Tribbles?
1: I don't get any, I don't get too many specifically, but of course it's a fan favorite because it's one of the few ones that's, you know, somewhat comedic.
0: And those little animals are fluffy and cute, aren't they?
1: They are. They were an adorable, easy, cost-effective addition to the original series. And of course, they've been with Star Trek ever since. And again, as we were referencing the animated series, we get to learn a little bit more. And I forgot which episode, but in there about them. And so I'm glad they were able to do that.
0: Let's go to Bill in Los Angeles to get us started. Go ahead, Bill.
2: How you doing, George?
0: Good.
2: Hey, George, by the way, this flip phone I'm talking to you on right now is identical to the communicator that Captain Kirk used.
0: I love that.
1: Yeah. That's awesome. Yes, but it has better, the Enterprise communicator still had better service.
2: Yeah, Rod, I'm a former newspaper writer, and my dad also was a 20-year-old pilot from Texas in the Army Air Forces.
1: Oh, nice.
2: Yeah, during World War II, and he died age 70 in 91. So I was struck by the parallels there with my own dad. Yeah.
1: Absolutely, yeah.
2: Small world. But I was going to ask you, before I ask about The Trouble with Tribbles, which I think George must have seen that on the screen, because that was going to be something I was going to ask about. In 1966, I saw my first Star Trek as a 9-year-old, and it was the one where Dr. McCoy, rather, falls in love with a beautiful lady who morphs into an ugly monster who sucks the red corpuscles out of her victim's blood and leaves these, like, sucker marks all over their bodies. And it scared me so much. It scared me so much. I had to go into my parents' room. I couldn't sleep.
1: Yeah, that was one of the second pilots. I think that's the Man Trap and the salt suckers. And they could shapeshift and take the form of anything that you know, any man or person needed to see at that moment. And for a lot of the men, it was women in their lives and attractive women. So they could lure them in and, of course, suck the salt out of them. Yeah. And that's a freaky one. You're right. Absolutely right.
2: My main question was, did your father have a reaction when Star Wars came out in 1977 and basically lifted that Trouble with Tribbles scene for the barroom shootout? I mean, I thought I was watching Star Trek when that scene came on the screen. Was there a reaction to that?
1: I have never put those two together, even though, as you say them, they make perfect sense. On some level, no, I am unaware of anything. I know my father had incredible respect for George Lucas and Star Wars. And it was, it was Star Wars that got Star Trek back on the air. It was Star Wars that Paramount looked at the time and said, wait a second, don't we have some sci-fi like this? And they said, well, let's get, Gene Roddenberry to write the movie at the time. And so, they were expecting Gene Roddenberry to write Star Trek as a Star Wars, an action adventure. And I think, those of us who have seen the motion picture, the first Star Trek movie, it is quite the opposite of an action adventure movie.
0: And there's a Museum of Narrative Arts in LA that the George Lucas has established, isn't it?
1: There is. I've heard it's quite spectacular. It's close to downtown. It's the visuals are incredible. I can't wait to go.
0: Is there going to be a Roddenberry Museum?
1: Short answer, certainly not like that. Not anytime soon. Not in my lifetime. That's the interesting. Star Wars has its spaceships and battles and your action figures because the characters had action. Star Trek was, a little bit more intellectual. So, the most you would do is have a Kirk and Spock action figure. And what would they do? I think they would just have a conversation. Star Trek, I don't think appealed to the fun toy youth market as much. And therefore, doesn't have as much of those items to put on display. It certainly has a lot of creative content from the shows to have there. But, I think one day something might happen, but it won't be, I don't think it'll be in my lifetime.
0: Beam me up, Scotty. I love that line.
1: Yeah, that's one of the classics.
0: Cornelius, let's go to Louisiana. Hello there, Mr. Lewis.
3: All right, George. Look, Mr. Roddenberry, I got to tell you a story, and I told Tommy. Sir. And boy, you got great callers. Of course, Mike is one of my friends, and Gordy from Plant City, Florida. I'm happen to be African American, and Uhura on the show, he was going to leave the show and join the civil rights movement. And Martin Luther King, who came here, and my mom and dad, they went to see him and stuff. He told Uhura with Lieutenant Uhura, Michelle Nichols, to stay on the show because you're showing a positive image for African Americans and that they can do anything that, of course, white Americans could do. And I'm so glad she stayed on the show. Of course, she's passed now, but she was, she was really showed what African Americans can do. But I'm going to tell you one more quick story. We had a big science fiction convention here in Alexandria, Louisiana in 1999, and Major Barrett was the guest speaker and everything. And of course, she played the nurse in the original Star Trek, and she became the computer voice and the other actor. I can't think of what she was. She was a telepathic woman.
1: Oh, she was Loxana Troy. Loxana Troy.
3: Yes, there you go. See, I couldn't remember. I'm 65 years old, but I've been watching Star Trek since I was a little child, and my dad loved it too. We both watched it together. And you got another thing, like George is going to talk about haunted prisons next. The inmates love Star Trek. They're captive audience, sir, and they really love Star Trek. But anyway, they premiered that episode, I believe, with the Borg. So they premiered that episode. We were the first ones to see it here in Alexandria in 1999. Nice. I just really love Star Trek, really love you, Dad. I'm so glad George had you on. And me, TV, and H&I really did a good special on your dad and Star Trek.
1: I thank you. I thank you very much. You know, I love you said what you said because you talked about, you know, whether it was prisoners or you or, you know, I have met people from all around the world, from all walks of life, from all cultures, from all social economic backgrounds. And what I have always found amazing and beautiful about Star Trek is it doesn't matter where you're from or who you are. Watching a show that paints a picture of a united future for our species, where we are all equal, is something that resonates with everyone. It's a commonality that we all share through Star Trek. And it could be a warring nation. It could be a culture that you find backwards. But, you know, there are people in those cultures who look at the future and say, you know, we look forward to a future where we're all united. And that is the beautiful message in Star Trek.
0: And Rod, your father was way ahead of himself with race relations, wasn't he?
1: Yes, sir. Yes, sir. Even before Star Trek, he had a show called The Lieutenant. And one of the, you know, this is unconfirmed, but one of the episodes that got that show canceled because it was done in partnership with the military was an episode that revealed racism on the military base. And it was a black officer and, of course, a white officer. And it dealt with the racism. And it showed the military in less than a perfect a light. And so they were not happy with that. And shortly after the show was canceled. So he was making statements long before Star Trek.
0: Who was that one television executive, Rod, that gave your father the big break?
1: I'm glad you brought that up too. None other than the incredible Lucille Ball. Without Lucille Ball taking a risk on my father, Star Trek may have never been made because he had shown it to all the big studios and he finally got a opportunity to share it at Desilu, which was Desi Arnaz and Lucille Ball. And I think this was after they had already separated. So it was Lucy that was there and she took the risk. And not only that, the first episode that he presented, the studio executives said no to. And she gave them the money to do one more. She said she gave Gene an opportunity to do a second pilot,
0: wow,
1: which was unheard of back then. And I think is fairly unheard of today in many walks of the entertainment industry. So she was as much, if not more, of a visionary in her own way.
0: Was she part of the television pitch to the network? NBC, I believe, right?
1: Yes. Well, she's the one that represented it and took it to that. So, yeah. She definitely did that.
0: That's yeah. Right. Mark in Roseville, California. Mark, go for it.
4: Yeah, Rod.
1: Yes, sir.
4: Do you know anything about Deneb? And did your father ever talk to you about Deneb?
1: The short answer is no.
0: What is Deneb, Mark?
1: Thank you for asking. I don't know.
4: See, and here it says the location of Deneb in the Milky Way galaxy was labeled in a star chart that was in Captain James T. Kirk's quarters aboard the USS Enterprise. You don't know nothing about Deneb?
1: I unfortunately don't know anything about it. I now recognize the name that I'm sure I heard in one of my astronomy classes way back, but I know nothing about it.
0: Probably wrote it into one of the scripts somewhere, I would guess.
1: Yeah, Where No Man Has Gone Before. I'm looking it up right now.
0: Are any of the writers still alive, Rod?
1: Absolutely. I'm proud to call myself, I hope, a friend. With a number of them, but we have lost a lot of them. I'm trying to find, I feel like an idiot here. There's a number of writers, but one in particular I just saw, David Gerald. My God, David, I'm sorry if you hear this. David Gerald is, he wrote The Trouble with Tribbles, and he is an out of the box thinker too. And he likes to challenge viewers and readers because the things that he writes are usually about something. And he had a lot to do with the format and structure and what the next generation became. And unfortunately, he was not given the proper credit for his contributions to that. And we've been able to talk about that a bit. And it's been nice to talk to these people and learn their sides of the story. And it's all part of my continually evolving growth and knowledge of Star Trek. But he's a fantastic human being.
0: How old would he be about now? 80, 90?
1: No. Yeah, well, you know what? He looks incredibly young. To be honest, I haven't asked his age. I'm sure we could all look it up online, but he looks quite young. So I almost hate saying 50, 60, maybe 60 something, because he's got to be older than me. He doesn't come across elderly at all.
0: Well, Star Trek was 60 years old. For him to write it, he must have been at least 20, right?
1: I think you're right. And by doing the math, he must be older. But I've never paid attention to that. Yeah.
0: Let's go to Pennsylvania for one quick question. Lewis, go ahead, Lewis.
5: Thanks for taking my call, George. Rod, I have a comment and question. My comment is that I thought the best of the original series was Mirror Mirror, where Captain and Kirk, them going that, they come back to the Enterprise, and they're in an alternative universe, and all the, you know, Spock's evil, and he has to go with the and stuff. But my question for you, Rod, was your dad wrote a great screenplay for a movie called Pretty Maids All in a Row, and it was directed by the great French director Roger Vadim, who was married to Jane Fonda, who directed the movie Barbarella. It was also a launching pad for three actors of the movie. Rock Hudson, the Big Villain Wife after that, as you think it said, the police story, right, and Telly Savalas, Kojak. Did he ever talk about that movie? Okay, thanks, George.
0: Thanks, yeah. Lewis.
1: Lewis, thank you very much for that. I feel ill-equipped. I don't know much about Pretty Maids All in a Row. I've seen it a long time ago. I know my father as high as some of us might put him on a pedestal. And as I stated earlier, he was just a flawed human being. He by no means had all the answers and by no means was right about everything, but he was also a man, and he liked the ladies. And my understanding is this show was maybe not his proudest work, but it dabbled in sex and females. So I know nothing beyond that.
0: Well, Rod, thank you for bringing the story of your father to us. Gene Roddenberry, anything you need, you stay in touch with us. This is fantastic. The story of Star Trek and how it all started. Up next, haunted prisons right here in the United States.
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6: Campaigning for the midterms. I'm Ted Lindner, Fox News. President Trump hitting the campaign trail again on Tuesday night in Alaska, where he's rallying for Republicans, including incumbent Senator Dan Sullivan. The president crediting Sullivan with his support on a $54 billion investment to fund a project to export natural gas from the state.
7: In a way, they're going to have to run against me because we're going to be out there fighting for the right people, which is what I'm here doing now. That's why I want to get these guys. I want to make sure you get the vote for them.
6: Sullivan faces former Democratic Congresswoman Mary Peltola in the November election. Meantime, Vice President J.D. Vance was on the road as well. He was in Tyler, Texas, to stump for GOP Senate candidate Ken Paxton, who was in a tough campaign against Democrat James Tallarico. Vice President Vance calling out Tallarico for his comments on Christianity.
8: He has declared that God, our Heavenly Father, is non-binary. He calls himself, and you cannot make this up, quote, a Christian who hates Christianity.
6: Tallarico's accused Paxton of being corrupt. Fox News Power Rankings show the Texas race between Tallarico and Paxton appears to be a toss-up as of now. Pope Leo's been diagnosed with cancer in his lung. This coming from the Vatican after surgery Tuesday to remove a lung nodule at Rome's Gemelli Hospital. In the statement, the Vatican said the lower lobe of the pontiff's right lung was removed. Leo revealed Sunday doctors had discovered a small localized nodule in his lung and recommended it be removed. The Vatican says he's expected to be hospitalized for at least a week. And the Tampa Bay Rays even up their series with the Cleveland Guardians at a game apiece, winning game 2 on Tuesday night. The ALCS get best of 7. This over the Cleveland Guardians in Tampa, 3-1. 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
17: Clear and nice overnight, dropping to 60 to 65, a 9 on the WOKV weather meter. Sunny Wednesday with highs in the mid to upper 80s. From the First Alert Weather Center, I'm Action News Jack's Chief Meteorologist Mike Burrish for 104.5 WOKV.
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1: There are about 1,800 prisons in the United States. How many of them are haunted? We'll find out when we talk with Ross Allison in just a moment on Coast to Coast AM. 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

0: Welcome back. George Norrie with you, paranormal investigator, author, lecturer, and founder of A Ghost. Ross Allison back with us, has spent more than 35 years investigating the strange and unexplained. He has investigated some of the world's most famous haunted locations, written more than a dozen books, and appeared on numerous paranormal television programs, including his award-winning docuseries, Parasense. And one of his books is called Haunted Prisons. One of the topics we'll be talking about tonight. Ross, welcome back. How have you been?
1: Been good. It's good to be back, George.
0: Keeping those ghosts off you?
1: I try. I do try, I tell you.
0: So we've got about 1,800 prisons in the United States. Roughly how many do you think are haunted?
1: Oh, God. I wouldn't be surprised if all of them are haunted. You think of just the kind of personalities that go in and out of these prisons and the horrible conditions that they suffer, or even what they even do onto themselves. You know, there's so much energy in these places that, like I said, it wouldn't be surprising if all of them have some ghost stories.
0: Now, you've covered a lot of paranormal stories. How did you get involved in haunted prisons?
1: Well, it was when me and David Weatherly were working on our book series, we were talking about a lot of places that we both have had the opportunity to investigate ourselves. And a lot of it was prisons, due to a lot of the stories that we had encountered and even experienced when we had these opportunities to do some of these investigations. So as we were developing the Haunted series, prisons just fell in line with a lot of the stuff that we were working on.
0: What is the most haunted prison that's out there?
1: Oh, God. That's a tough one. I knew you'd ask that one. And it's, you know, for me, it's, you know, all about right place, right time. You know, when you do a lot of these investigations, a lot of these places can claim to be the most haunted. And of course, when you go there, you don't always have these unique encounters that you're hoping for. But I'd have to say with the stories alone, you know, some of these, like, you know, Alcatraz, I would say is a pretty good one. Brushy Mountain Prison. You know, I've had the opportunity to investigate that one and have had some amazing experiences. But there are some prisons that unfortunately don't allow, you know, investigations, even though they've been shut down and they're still standing, that I would love to even investigate, like Holmesburg Prison in Philadelphia. And I'm more than happy to talk about that one, too. That's a place that I would love to have the opportunity to investigate.
0: What makes a prison haunted, Ross?
1: Well, and as I briefly kind of was talking about it in our introduction there, it's a lot of these energies that go in and out of these places. You know, you think about, you know, a lot of these men that have been imprisoned who have died there. And I always thought to think that maybe some of these souls judge themselves and they're too afraid to be judged and want to move on. So they linger. They don't cross over. And then you have the situation where long-term prisoners who have had the opportunity of parole and find out that they can't adjust to the other side of life outside of prison. And so they are more than happy to commit crimes to find themselves back in the prison system. So I think that's another reason why a place could be haunted, because they don't want to leave. And then you've got situations where there's territorial issues. Some prisoners obtain this dominance, kind of like gang leaders, mob bosses, and they have this power and authority in the prison system. And they are afraid to give that up if they're ever released or even in death. So they choose to stay and hang on to that dominance that they have. And then, of course, when you're dealing with a prison system, everything is by schedule. You know, everything has to be routine. You know, you're fed at the same time. You get up at the same time. You have to do your job, your chores at the same time. And so when you have this lifestyle of routine, we believe that that triggers a lot of residual hauntings as well, where these things happen like clockwork. And so I think that could contribute to some of the hauntings that we experience in prisons. But then most of all is, you know, you also have this, I hate to use the word evil, but there is these individuals in the world that have no remorse for what they've done to another human being. And so I think that mentality can still linger when they've passed on, and when they're in this prison system and they die there, then I think that soul still carries on and still holds on to that anger. So it's, I think it's a combination of those few things that cause a prison to be haunted.
0: Ross, you mentioned Holmesburg, Pennsylvania. Some horrendous things happened in that prison system that was closed in the 1990s, opened in the 1800s. But didn't they conduct pharmaceutical experiments on the inmates?
1: Oh, my God, yes. That's one of the reasons why I thought it was an interesting place to investigate. But it's not only just the experiments, and I can talk about that in a bit here, but I think one of the reasons why I feel it's probably one of the more haunted prisons is because of what else took place there. You're talking about back in, what was it, 1938, I believe. August of 1938, there was a very unfortunate event called the Bake Oven Deaths, or the Klondike Killings. Now, the Klondike was a building just on the property that was alone. It was a small brick building. It had 12 cells. I think they were 9 by 5. And each of them had their own toilet, but it was what they called a hopper. And if you're not familiar with a hopper, that's where the toilet and the sink share the same system. So where we have our standard toilets, where the tank is actually where you would have your sink. So the same water system would flow through the toilet. So basically what water you drank was used down to flush the toilet. And the toilets would flush maybe once a day because the guards had control of whenever they could flush the toilets. So you had to deal with that in these tiny little cells. So this was kind of like their solitary confinement. So whenever a prisoner was being punished, they'd be put in the Klondike. Well, the Klondike also had a bunch of radiators on the opposite wall of all those 12 cells. So you had these, you know, heated radiators along the opposite wall with only tiny little windows above the radiators. And so what they would do is to punish some of these men is they would turn the heat up. And so you're basically in a sauna the whole time you're in the Klondike. Well, what had happened in August of 1938 was a riot had started up. And it was all about the bad food conditions they had at this prison. And so it was basically they had to eat the same food every day. And so they just demanded, you know, better quality food and more options. And so after the riots, it was a fasting, a starvation riot as well. So they starved themselves for a while as well because they refused to eat. But they found that there was 4 men that led this riot. And so those 4 men was basically put in the Klondike for the weekend. Well, after the first night, of course, these men were, you know, screaming and complaining about how hot it was, you know, please, you know, turn down, you know, the heat or give us some more water. Because again, the only water they got was a small portion of water. And once you drink that water, it went down into the toilet system. Jeez. So, yeah. So they're just complaining about this. Well, on the second night, the guards were annoyed with their complaints, and so they turned the heat up. And this caused the hissing of the steam to be much louder to drown out their complaints and screaming. And they said it got so hot in there that the men became delirious. I mean, some of the men were screaming out for their mother to help them.
0: Yeah, it must have been 100 plus, right?
1: Oh, yeah. Oh, yeah. So one man was banging his head against the cell doors, just trying to commit suicide. You know, one man passed out. It was so bad in those conditions. They were drinking their own toilet water just to try and survive. And by the third day, when they went to go retrieve the men, they were all four dead. Slowly been cooked to death. They said that the cells has gotten so hot that the iron bars burned their flesh. And it got over to, I said, 200 degrees. That's 12 degrees just before boiling. Yeah.
0: Did they come back to haunt the facility?
1: Well, luckily, after that situation, media got involved and they did shut down the Klondike. And actually, the officers and guards that were involved in that incident, a few of them actually went to prison. I think they had to serve about 3 to 4 years for that incident. But it was torn down after that. But they do claim that if you happen to walk by that area where the Klondike once stood, because they had torn it down, you could actually still hear the men screaming or even the smells of flesh cooking. They said it's pretty horrid. But that would be one reason to investigate that place. But yeah, let's talk about those experiments that they did. That was pretty horrific as well.
0: And how did they get away with that?
1: Well, back in the day, they didn't have laws that prevented scientific experiments on human beings.
0: And prisoners had no rights, right?
1: Well, yeah, exactly. You had that. But this also, what made it more feasible was the fact that they were willing to do it because they got paid from $1 up to $300 per experiment. And back in that day, if you could at least pay 10% of your, to get out of prison early, if you could
0: pay early release.
1: If you could pay the 10%, you could be released out of prison. And so it just made it more feasible for people to be willing to do these chemical experiments that they were doing on the prisoners. And I mean, they're talking about, you know, situations where, they were doing, they had, peeled.
0: Did the prisoners volunteer?
1: Yes. They were all willing to do this just for that money. Yeah. So we're talking about situations where one guy had the skin, one layer of it on the skin of his back peeled back so that they could put, like acid on his back.
0: Oh, geez.
1: Yeah. The tortures, it was pure torture for a lot of these men. They're also talking about situations where an entire cell block volunteered to be exposed to Kung Fu, Hong Kong flu, poison ivy, poison oak. This is so that the government could test for chemical warfare. They're willing to do that. So the government was involved in this as well.

0: So yeah, these guys went through a lot of torture. And so it was basically after, shortly after that, what was it? I think, 1974, it was considered a cruel practice. And so by, 1995, believe it or not, is when they actually,
1: Close that
0: stopped
1: place,
0: doing it.
1: right?
0: Yeah.
1: What is it now? It's empty, isn't it?
0: No, in fact, they still do training every so often when they have situations where prisons are overcrowded. They can open up certain of the cell blocks to use those. So part of it still is considered a prison, but most of it is used for offices and for training. So that's one of the reasons why I haven't personally been able to have the opportunity to investigate it, because it is still an active building.
1: How big is the facility?
0: Oh gosh. It is smaller than Eastern State, which is its sister prison. I do know that. I think it was considered to be up to 1,200 prisoners by the time it closed. And you know, we're talking Eastern State was easily over 3,000
1: I've
0: at
1: been
0: one
1: to
0: point.
1: Eastern State. I think Capone was there, wasn't he?
0: Oh yeah, Eastern State is actually one of the first prisons I ever investigated. In fact, I did that for the Discovery Channel. And this was back in 2003, before even Ghost Hunters aired on Sci-Fi Channel. We were filming for Discovery Channel, and they set me and my team out there to spend the night at Eastern State Penitentiary. And oh my God, what an amazing place that was. You know, of course, you know, that is the start of our prison system, is Eastern State. You
1: Is
0: know,
1: there a
0: that's where.
1: prison system, Ross, that you would not spend the night?
0: I would never turn down the opportunity to spend the night in a haunted place, no matter how scary they claim it is. I would love to have the opportunities. Now, I'll be honest, I may not want to investigate alone. I may ask somebody to investigate with me. You're more than welcome to join me, George, if you'd like.
1: I'll get your report later on.
0: But yeah, I think that's just for me. The curiosity overwhelms any fear that I might have. I just want to hopefully collect the data that helps support what we believe is going on out there.
1: Why do you think a ghostly apparition that died in the prison would want to stay in that prison?
0: Well, I think it
1: Move
0: all go. Go ahead.
1: on.
0: Yeah, you would think, you know, now you're finally free. You're no longer trapped in this cell or on this property, but I think a lot of it goes down to that one thing that I said, that, you know, as to why a prison is haunted is, you know, you don't know how to move on. You don't know how to leave the prison system because you can't function outside of it, or even that, that need to hold on to power. I think that those are what some of the reasons why they don't choose to leave a prison.
1: What is your favorite prison to go to for hauntings?
0: Ah, that's a tough one, because there's been a few that I've had the opportunity to go back multiple times, and I would love to go back. But there are some that I've had the opportunity to do once and had an amazing experience in, and would also love to go back. I would have to say one of my favorites is probably Brushy Mountain Prison.
1: Where's that?
0: That is in Tennessee. And that is a prison that they basically considered the end of the line. So the worst of the worst were put in this prison because they just couldn't control them. So they might as well just have them control themselves. You know, they just basically had run of the prison then. And they basically did the worst that they could to human beings. They figured in this situation, if they had the worst of the worst, they'd probably just kill each other off, is what their thoughts were.
1: Ross, we're going to take a short break. We'll come back and talk more about prisons. Ross's website at ghost.org is linked up at Coast.

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0: tell us what's happening in the news.
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4: Fox News, I'm Sue Guzman. The Vatican announcing Pope Leo has lung cancer. The diagnosis confirmed during surgery to remove a nodule.
5: The Vatican says Pope Leo XIV had the lower lobe of his right lung removed with video-assisted technique, which is a minimally invasive way to perform surgery in one's chest cavity. The procedure was planned after doctors detected lung cancer.
4: Fox's Jessica Rosenthal, the Vatican says he had a quiet night. U.S. Ambassador to Greece Kimberly Guilfoyle resigning amid allegations she used her position to sell political influence.
6: Guilfoyle says these allegations are false, and I intend to vigorously defend my name, my reputation, and my integrity. Guilfoyle, a former Fox News host, was once engaged to Donald Trump Jr. for nearly 4 years.
4: Fox's Peter Ducey, the death toll rising to 6. Hurricane Simon and Rachel remnants unleashing flooding now in Mexico. 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
11: Clear and nice overnight, dropping to 60 to 65, a 9 on the WOKV weather meter. Sunny Wednesday with highs in the mid to upper 80s. From the First Alert Weather Center, I'm Action News Jack's Chief Meteorologist Mike Burrish for 104.5 WOKV.
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0: And welcome back, George Norrie, along with Ross Ellison. Ross, how many prisons did you visit for the book Haunted Prisons?
1: I probably visited about 10 of them. In the book, we have about 20, so I think David had hit the other 10. And there's a few that we had actually done together. So, yeah, and as you said, there's tons of haunted prisons out there that we still haven't even visited yet.
0: How did the corrections departments welcome you? With open arms?
1: In most cases, yes. A lot of these prisons are now museums, so you can actually go in and check them out. And they've been pretty open about their hauntings and strange occurrences happening. So luckily, we've been able to schedule overnight stays and have the opportunity to investigate them. I remember Alcatraz being a great place to check out, and that's open to the public. And there's actually some pretty good ghost stories there. In fact, I had my first physical encounter there after I had started my group, A Ghost. We did a trip down to California. And if anybody's not familiar with Alcatraz's history, it actually started out as a military base before it actually became the prison that it is known of today. Besides, now it's a park, or considered a park. But we were investigating the prison, and they took us into the morgue. Now, this morgue area is not open to the public. So we were the first paranormal team to investigate Alcatraz, and they opened up a lot of sections that weren't open to the public, and the morgue was one of them. Now, the morgue is attached to the underground area where they used to hold the gunpowder back when it used to be a base. And so I was the first to venture down into this basement area. Now, my team was slowly following behind me. But as I entered this basement area, I noticed it just had a dirt floor and just the brick arched walls and ceiling. So I wanted to get a picture of the entrance as members started to filter in. So I'm backing up to take a photo, and I want the widest angle. And as I'm backing up, I feel a hand on my shoulder, and it physically stops me. So I turn to, I'm hoping is one of my members that's stopping me because I'm about ready to step on them. And there's nobody next to me. There's nobody even on me. And I was just baffled by this because I was physically taking a step backwards. I felt a man's hand on my shoulder. I felt, you know, the pressure of his hand, even the fingers, and it physically stopped me as I was backing up. So I was doing everything I could to try to debunk this experience, which we all know was most likely a ghost stopping me. So that was my first physical encounter when I started ghost hunting.
0: Why did the prison system shut down Alcatraz as a prison?
1: Well, a lot of it was just due to the fact that it was so expensive to run. Remember, Alcatraz is an island, and so all the resources had to be pumped out to this island. And it was also becoming a little obsolete as newer prisons were becoming more available and more affordable. So that was the end of Alcatraz, really.
0: Remember the 60-ish movie with Burt Lancaster, The Birdman of Alcatraz?
1: Oh, yes, yes. That was a good one, definitely.
0: Classic.
1: It's got a lot of great stories. You know, I would love to go back to Alcatraz, and I think they're a little more open to the ghost hunts as well.
0: Of all the prisons you've been to, which is the one that you would say is the most haunted?
1: Well, I would have to say Brushy Mountain was probably the most interesting for me. Now, Brushy Mountain, I had the opportunity to be there a couple times. And the second time we were there filming my documentary, Parasense. And with Parasense, you know, we're trying to prove touch. And what was interesting is during two of the experiments that we were doing there, both of the subjects actually got scratched. And what was exciting for me about this is we document our subjects. We look them over before the experiment. You know, we ask them the standard questions, you know, are you feeling any burning marks? Do you have any, you know, scratches or anything that we should be aware of? And then after, right after the experiment, before they leave the chair, we, you know, look them over again and we ask them those same questions again. And two of those situations, bloody scratches appeared on their body. So that for me was a bit overwhelming because I had always heard of these stories where people get scratched. And I've had situations where I thought I might have gotten scratched, but I'm always second guessing myself when I have those encounters. And so to see something that I, you know, was in a controlled experiment with them and know exactly that there was nothing on them before the experiment and then something appears, you know, right at the end of the experiment. How can you explain that? To me, that was just, it was emotional for me, to be honest.
0: Have you ever been in a situation, Ross, where somebody got hurt by a spirit?
1: Well, besides being scratched, I've been in situations where somebody was shoved, almost shoved down the stairs, in a situation. Nothing that was, I would say, seriously life-threatening at this point, but I'm not saying that it can't happen. There have been pretty scary situations and being in situations where you're in a place such as a prison where you know that some of these spirits would have no trouble harming an individual.
0: Do you bring any special kind of equipment with you?
1: I try to bring everything. When I do an investigation in a prison or even anywhere, you know, besides, you know, traveling overseas, you got to travel a little lighter. But when I'm investigating anywhere that I have the opportunity to bring as much equipment as I can, I take that opportunity. So, you know, we're talking, you know, high-end cameras, you know, audio equipment. We're talking, you know, meters, our Spectre system, which you may not be familiar with. That's our special paranormal energy computer tracking research equipment. That's a system that runs off of a bunch of different sensors and helps us monitor environments. And then we're talking, you know, all kinds of thermal imaging, you know, thousands upon thousands of dollars that I take on a lot of my investigations.
0: What is your favorite piece of equipment, Ross?
1: Oh, I would have to say my favorite is probably just a really high-end video camera. Just to have the evidence that you can capture visually, it's nice when you can actually see it and go frame by frame to see what exactly it's doing and be able to capture that visual phenomena. So for me, I would always love to have a camera to be able to have that visual idea of what a ghost is.
0: Now, can anybody call a prison system and say, I want to spend the night there?
1: I wish it was that easy. Believe me. Not just anybody. A lot of times, like I said, a lot of these prisons are museums. So if they are a little more open to the ghosts and talk about their places being haunted, then it is a little more easier. Some of them, you know, some places like Eastern State, I think they do ghost tours. In fact, most of the prisons that I've had the opportunity to investigate offer ghost tours, especially around the Halloween season. Or even, let's see, Montana State Prison. That was another good one that has also overnights where you can stay and investigate the system. Brushy Mountain is another very popular one that is open to ghost tours and overnight investigations. Now, it can be costly. You know, be aware of that. Ghost hunting is not cheap anymore. I remember when I started my group back in 2000, a lot of these places were more than welcome to allow us come in and investigate for free. Now, if you want to do an investigation, it's easily going to cost you probably $1,000 or more.
0: Wow.
1: So it gets pretty costly.
0: Do you conduct tours?
1: Do I conduct tours?
0: Right. Or anybody that you know?
1: Well, I do have my tours spooked in Seattle, where we do tours of the Seattle area. I would be more than happy to do some tours in some of these prisons after some of the research that I've done. I would love to be able to tell some of their stories.
0: Does the age of the prison, Ross, have anything to do with the way it's haunted?
1: That's a good question. I would have to say probably not. I think it all just has to do with their history. Sometimes does help, but a lot of times it's just the individuals, the certain people that you've had inside them. What did they do to people? Because like I said, you know, the prison life is a whole different world outside of our own. And some people can do the worst things to other people. I have to say, when me and David wrote the book Haunted Prisons, we definitely had to take a break. It was just so draining on the both of us.
0: That intense.
1: It was, you know, just not just the ghost stories that we were uncovering. It was just the history of some of these buildings, the horrible things that took place. It was just gut-wrenching to know, you know, what these people did to each other. You know, just to survive or even to have that dominance. You know, I could tell you a really interesting one that took place at the penitentiary of New Mexico. Now, this is a penitentiary that was built in 1956. And basically what had happened was, what was it? I think it was February of 1980s. They had a riot. Now, basically what had happened is they had moved all their, you know, the worst of the worst prisoners, into an open dormitory because they had to do, work on cell block 5 that they were keeping these prisoners in. And so they decided to put them all in one big room. And so you're talking about, what was it, 1,100 inmates? You know, like I said, these are the worst of the worst, and they were only guarded by 15 guards for the night. You know, these guys could easily overpower these 15 guys, and that's exactly what they did. Now, this was also a prison system where the guards took advantage of what they called the snitch system. And so what that was is they would give snitches, and if anybody's not familiar with snitches, these are the people that are willing to tattle on other inmates. So, and we've all heard the term, you know, snitches get stitches. Yeah. Well, this is where it really took place. So as the guards use this system to try and control each other, to control the inmates, what developed was this riot this one night in the 1980s. These, you know, 1,100 inmates decided to overtake the prison, and there was a group called the Death Squad. These were inmates that decided that they were going to take revenge on the snitches. So luckily the snitches were actually in another cell block, which was locked off, and they didn't have the keys to get to them. But they were able to find in cell block 5, where the renovations were taking place, blow torches. So the Death Squad was determined to go after the inmates in cell block 4, which was where all these snitches were under protection. Well, they used those blow torches and they got through to cell block 4. And it gets pretty gruesome because they did horrible, horrible things to these men. I mean, there is a story of where they took a blowtorch and they put it up to somebody's head until it exploded.
0: Oh, geez.
1: Yeah. They basically decapitated them with shovels.
0: How did they get away with that stuff?
1: Well, this is all during the riot. They now have control over the prison. So they're just going after, you know, all these snitches. And they just tortured these men to death, burning them alive, you know? And so you have this horrible event that took place there. And they said they found, I think 33 prisoners were found dead after the riot was, you know, controlled and everybody was cleaned up. They said they couldn't even recognize their bodies.
0: Tortured and murdered.
1: Yeah, they were so mutilated. Yeah. They said it was the bloodiest riot in human, in the U.S. history. And so here's a situation where such horrible things happen to other human beings that why wouldn't it be haunted? You know, it's probably going to have some interesting experiences there if you were to investigate that place.
0: Ross, we're going to take a short break and come back with an hour of phone calls with you. Ross Allison with us as we talk about haunted prisons in the USA.
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6: Prayers for the Pope. I'm Sue Guzman, Fox News. The Vatican says Pope Leo XIV had a tranquil night in Rome's Gemelli Hospital after undergoing surgery to remove a cancerous nodule in the lower lobe of his right lung Tuesday. Officials say the surgery and tests confirmed the nodule was an adenocarcinoma, the most common form of lung cancer. The Vatican did not detail a treatment plan. President Trump rallying for Republicans in Wasilla, Alaska on Tuesday. Here's Fox's Matt Finn.
7: Republican incumbent Senator Dan Sullivan is running for re-election. But there is another little-known Dan Sullivan who's running for senator as well. Republicans tell us it's a sham campaign meant to confuse voters on the ballot and steal Republican votes. That's a claim that second Dan Sullivan denies. Well, there are reports the DOJ is investigating the alleged sham Dan Sullivan campaign. I asked the president if there is a federal investigation. He tells me they are looking into it. The Democratic candidate for Senate is Mary Pattola. She says she's willing to work with the president, but she also says sitting Senator Sullivan voted for President Trump's war with Iran.
6: Saudi Arabia says it intercepted and destroyed 2 ballistic missiles fired by Iran-backed Houthi rebels. Fox's Anita Vogel reports.
8: That debris fell on residential areas in Riyadh, injuring 4 people and damaging homes. This after a coalition of forces led by the Saudis carried out new airstrikes targeting oil facilities in and around the rebel-held Yemeni capital of Sana'a. The president posting on Truth Social, quote, "The Houthis are behaving very badly. I thought they learned their lesson a year ago when we bombed the hell out of them and at their request stopped. They've been silent for a long time, but now they've emerged again, purposefully trying to drive up oil prices."
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11: Clear and nice overnight, dropping to 60 to 65, a 9 on the WOKV weather meter. Sunny Wednesday with highs in the mid to upper 80s. From the First Alert Weather Center, I'm Action News Jack's Chief Meteorologist Mike Burrish for 104.5 WOKV.
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1: With our special guest, Ross Allison, as we talk about haunted prisons. When we come back, we take your calls on Coast to Coast AM. You probably remember the Venus flytrap, that strange little plant that snaps shut on insects. Now imagine that same plant turned into a supplement. That's Carnivora. I'm talking with the president of Carnivora, Deborah Alau. So how do you go from a plant to something people take daily?
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1: 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So if someone's curious,
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0: And welcome back, George Norrie, along with Ross Allison. Ross, do you ever get the name of the haunted ghost or the one who died?
1: What location?
0: Wherever you may go.
1: Oh, wherever I go? Oh, gosh. You know, sometimes we do. You can capture names through EVPs, electronic voice phenomena. I know when I investigated the Seattle Underground, we were in a spot that is the most notorious haunted location where an old miner had been seen. And we had asked the question, can you tell us your name? And the response we got through EVP was Edward. Now, what makes this even more credible is as ghost hunting started to become more popular and more groups started forming, other groups have had the opportunity to investigate the underground as well. And so I reached out to one of these groups and I had asked them, you know, did you guys investigate the spot where the old miner has been seen? And they're like, yeah, yeah. And I said, well, did you get anything? And they said, yeah, we had asked, you know, what's your name? And the response that they got was Eddie. So where we had captured the name Edward, they got Eddie. And so for me, I felt that just built more credibility because we had not communicated our experiences, let alone even our evidence that we had captured. And yet we both walked away with a very similar EVP.
0: Of the ghosts that are out there, Ross, how many do you think might have been executed at that particular prison that's haunted?
1: Well, unfortunately, we don't always get the communication that we'd like to have, like me and you talking with each other. A lot of times it's just simple statements, maybe like I just said, just a name, which would be nice. But in most cases, when it comes to ghost stories, a lot of people assume, you know, it's the worst of the worst. So Elvis Presley stayed one night at this hotel, so Elvis Presley must be the ghost haunting this place. So there's a lot of assumption that comes with a lot of storytelling when it comes to ghosts. Now, as I said, with a lot of the prisons, you get a lot of mean, bad people going through these locations and you never can identify who might be haunting this spot. I wish it was just as easy as asking your name and hoping to get a response, but, I think it's one of those situations where we have to continue our research and collect more data to have a better understanding who and how many spirits might be haunting these locations.
0: And did they all die tragically or did some just pass away of old age in the prison?
1: Well, there are some stories of some of them that just passed away of old age. I know that, there's a ghost known as, Turkey Pete. And he was a gentleman who went to prison. I believe it was for murder, but he ended up being like the ideal prisoner. He was just very, you know, professional, very, very nice. And everybody just ended up loving this guy. And they called him Turkey Pete because he actually took care of the turkeys on the property. And he got to the point where he could actually imitate a turkey. And he lived until he was an elderly man. In fact, this was at, Old Montana Prison. And this is in Deerfield, Montana. And he died an elderly man in his sleep in his prison cell. And they do believe he haunts the prison. Many people say that as you walk by his cell, because they retired his cell right after he had died. That's how much he was loved and respected by the prisoners and the guards working there. And they said that anytime you walked by his prison cell, you could actually hear a turkey. Because he could imitate a turkey, or some people even say they even see him sitting in a cell. So I think this is Turkey Pete was just one of those people that, again, this was his home. He never left the prison system. And so forever, this will now be his haunted cell.
0: Truly remarkable. What did the prison system say about these hauntings?
1: Well, I think a lot of them are open to it, especially after a lot of their staff have their own personal experience. When we go in and investigate a lot of these prisons, we have the opportunity to investigate the staff, and they'll tell us some of the crazy things that they experience. So I think a lot of them are open to it.
0: All right, let's go take some calls. Let's go to David in Kentucky. Welcome to the program, East of the Rockies. Hi, David.
2: Hello. How are you?
0: Good to have you with us. Go ahead.
2: I used to work, retired from the Kentucky State Reformatory, and a lot of our hauntings that we had were from suicides from the inmates that had died in the different cells. And then we had a graveyard that was in the back of our prison that was supposedly haunted. They people would see ghosts walking around. And there was many times that we caught what we thought were ghosts in the cameras while we were working. So, yeah, the whole place was haunted, I think. So,
0: and you're convinced of that, David, right?
2: Oh, yeah. Yeah, I remember a guy that had come up to us that said he was sick. And we were working on third shift, and he went back to his cell, and we came back to later on to the third shift, and he had died between our shifts. So a couple of days later from that cell, we kept hearing screams from that cell, from that particular cell where that inmate had lived. And he, so yeah.
0: Any questions for David Ross? Go ahead.
1: Well, I was just going to ask, what prison was this again?
2: The Kentucky State Reformatory in Kentucky.
1: No, that's a great one. How long were you working there?
2: I worked there 22 years.
1: 22 years. And when did you start hearing the ghost stories?
2: We saw things out of the, out of the normal, just in and out all through the years on third shift. You know, we'd be sitting and watching the cameras, and you could see things would pop up in the camera, and then we would go down to look at it, and there wouldn't be anything there.
0: Was that known, David, that the prison was haunted?
2: No, I wouldn't say it, no. I wouldn't say it was a well-known that prison was haunted, but I would say that the people who died there, who were incarcerated there while they were in prison, came back. They were haunting the place.
0: Any more questions for him, Ross?
1: No, it's great. I'm just taking notes for another place to check out in the future.
0: That would be cool. There's got to be a lot of anguish and pain there in these prisons, don't you think?
1: Well, there is, you know, but this is all also the bully system, too. You know, the bigger guys picking on the weaker guys, having some sort of control. So there are a lot of stories, as he was talking about, with suicide is a big thing that happens in a lot of these prisons because they can't handle that lifestyle. So, you know, it's pretty tough to be in that system. And it's even hard for guards too. You know, it's not safe for them either. You know, when you're dealing with these unruly inmates and you're talking about, you know, riots, it can be pretty tough on them, and they can easily be killed. And there are stories where guards haunt locations as well. You know, but then there's also stories of families. Our family members haunting locations. You know, if you go back to the Ohio State Reformatory, there is a very famous story. Helen Galecki? She was the wife of the warden, Arthur Galecki, And this is takes us back to the 1950s. And he had his family in the prison. There was a wing that was set aside for all the guards, all the guards, you know, families that they were living there. The warden's family lived on this one wing. And she actually liked living there. She said it was like living in a castle. And so she, you know, took a lot of pride there, but unfortunately, it was November 7th, 1950 when she was, shot and killed by a .32 caliber pistol. Now, what had happened was she was, getting, changed, and she had her jewelry box in the closet up on a shelf, and her husband had his gun right next to her jewelry box. Now she went to move his gun so she could take her jewelry box down, and she accidentally knocked the gun off the shelf. And when it hit the ground, it went off and it shot her. And so, you know, she screams, the son hears the gunshot, and he's living in the room right across the hall. So he's the first one there to assist his mother and take care of her. And she dies 3 days later in the hospital. And the sad part of the story is, since that unfortunate event, as the reformatory has now become one of the most known haunted prisons out there, it's been featured on tons of television shows and, you know, a lot of these ghost streaming networks and stuff. A lot of people have talked about this story. But a lot of people have twisted the story, and they say that she wasn't shot by accident, that her husband had her killed because she was having an affair, which is all not true. You know, if you do your research, you can find her death certificate, and it talks about the path of the bullet. And I even took the death certificate to, you know, a doctor to see, you know, if he could do a diagram for me so I could just have a visual. And sure enough, it went through her lower back and came out her shoulder. And so, you know, for her husband to have killed her, he would have had to have been lying on the ground to have done this, you know? But what upsets me when I come across stories like this is that people tend to forget, or these paranormal investigators tend to forget, that these were once real people. You know, they have families, they have ancestors, you know, it's sad that they want to twist these stories to have a better story to tell, because they don't want to just accept that it was an accident. They got to make it more dramatic for better storytelling. And they've twisted the facts so much that these stories are now being told on all these, you know, networks, and, you know, big time ghost hunters with their shows are talking about her being murdered and that's why she haunts the place, when that's not the case at all. Now, I do believe that she very well could be haunting the place, because there are stories that people claim to have seen her. She carries this rose scented perfume, and people have smelt that. And I think, you know, just

0: husband did this horrible thing. And their youngest son had to come forward and say, this is all not true.
1: Next up, let's go to Paul in Louisiana. Go ahead, Paul.
2: Hey there. Number one, thanks for taking my call. Number two, throughout the whole time that I worked at Brushy, coast to coast is what kept the tower officers going over the night shift.
1: Perfect.
2: You know, I can give you one story where as yard supervisor had a tower call in that there were lights going through C block, which is located just below the kitchen or the dining room. And that was a closed off area. And we all ran, all the yard officers, we ran there and we searched the place good hour and couldn't see nothing. But we had slams that would close, and we never threw the slams on the cells, which locked all the cells at once. We just, that was just something that was never done. I closed Brushy in 2006. I closed the main prison, TPS, TSP, the walls, and transferred to Brushy in 91. And then I closed Brushy in 2006 and retired from the new prison there in Morgan County.
0: Wow. Well, that's great. That is an amazing location, especially when it comes to the ghost stories. You know, I don't know if you know this story, but there was a convict who stabbed one of his cellmates in the middle of the night and then cut him up into tiny little pieces and flushed him down the toilet. Yeah.
2: Flushed everything but the skull down the toilet. And that was in D block. He could not get the skull crushed enough to go down the toilet.
0: I remember that story. That's just some of the crazy things that happen in those prisons, you know. So it's crazy,
1: wild times, huh?
0: Yeah.
1: Ross, what about the fact that they just stay and they don't go to heaven, they don't go to hell? Why do they just linger on?
0: Well, I think a lot of times they could be control, power. They had the best of their life, believe it or not, in prison, where they had all this control over all the inmates. You know, when people fear you, they basically want to hold on to that. And so I think a lot of times they choose to stay behind to try and hold on to that power. I think a lot of it too could be that they're just afraid of judgment if they cross over. They're afraid that they may have been the worst of the worst and might end up going to hell. So I don't think that they felt good about themselves that they could go on to whatever heaven they believed in. So it's a lot of that. I think prisons are just the perfect location for hauntings.
1: How many books have you written now, Ross?
0: I have written 12 books. I am on my 13th. I'm working on a book, Parascience, with Chad Goodwin, who is a scientist that I worked with on Parascience. And we really want to publish our findings and how to be more scientific in our approach in ghost hunting. I think a lot of people are still too afraid of the science, especially a lot of these, you know, basic ghost hunters out there. They don't understand having more of a scientific approach. So we're trying to get that out. It's been a long process because he, you know, is a real scientist and he's been working on some energy projects in Africa. So it keeps him pretty busy sometimes. So we're not always to get our schedules together.
1: All right, we'll come back in a moment with Ross Allison and take final phone calls as we talk about haunted prisons right here on Coast to Coast AM.
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1: Circle this on your calendar. 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
3: Fox News, I'm Ted Lindner. Republicans working to defend a historically red Senate seat in Texas, with VP J.D. Vance campaigning for GOP candidate and State Attorney General Ken Paxton. Fox's Brooke Taylor.
4: Vance's visit comes as Paxton faces a new controversy. The Wall Street Journal obtaining video reporting Paxton attended a 2024 New Year's Eve party in Dubai with two men who had already been indicted in the U.S. on federal health care fraud charges.
3: Paxton running against Democrat James Tallarico. Pope Leo's been diagnosed with cancer in his lung. It's coming from the Vatican after surgery Tuesday to remove a lung nodule at Rome's Gemelli Hospital. The Vatican said he's expected to be hospitalized for at least a week. And the Tampa Bay Rays even up their series with the Cleveland Guardians at a game apiece, winning game two on Tuesday night over the Guardians in Tampa, 3-1. 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
12: Clear and nice overnight, dropping to 60 to 65, a 9 on the WOKV weather meter. Sunny Wednesday with highs in the mid to upper 80s. From the First Alert Weather Center, I'm Action News Jack's Chief Meteorologist Mike Burrish for 104.5 WOKV.
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1: As we inch our way to Halloween, tomorrow's special guest, the psychic cop Chuck Bergman, joins us. And then later on, Maria Shupp picks it up, talking about the afterlife. 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
4: Whether it's physical activity, obesity, diet, smoking, low on hormones, stress, sleep disorders, or your age can be supported by reducing inflammation and aiding the body to heal itself appropriately. 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

0: And welcome back to our final segment. George Norrie with you, Ross Allison with us. Ross, there's a prison called Andersonville Prison in Georgia, which was the largest Confederate military prison during the Civil War, officially named Camp Sumter. Have you heard much about that?
1: Oh, yes. That was another story that was really hard to write. It was just tragic what happened at that location. In fact, they called it the 14 months of pure hell. Now, this was a prison camp built for 10,000 Union prisoners. So it's just nothing but an open field. No trees. There was a small stream that ran through the prison. And basically, these prisoners, Union prisoners, would just be put out into this field, and they had to make it on their own. Now, if they had been on a march, they may be lucky enough to have camping gear on them. If they were caught during the battle, then all they had were the clothes that they were wearing. And they literally were just left to survive on their own in this open field that was just surrounded by this huge wall, wooden wall. And they would have guards at different towers. And they basically had developed what they called the deadline, which was like 19 feet away from the wall. And there was a line that went around in that field. And if you cross that line, the Confederates had every right to shoot you on command. Now, this got to be overcrowded due to the fact that at the time during the Civil War, they were accustomed to trading prisoners. So this kept the prison system under control. Well, what happened were a few of the Black Union prisoners were being tortured and murdered. Oh, and when Abraham Lincoln got word of this, he said, enough is enough. And of course, a lot of these Confederate prisoners did not want to be traded for a Black Union prisoner. They refused. And so Abraham Lincoln said, fine, then the trading system's done. We're not doing it anymore. And so this caused the prison to be overwhelmed. In fact, what was built for just 10,000 Union prisoners ended up being over 24,000 in prison. It was so bad that the stream that they relied on for just drinking water or bathing got to be contaminated with sewage. In fact, the Confederate soldiers allowed animals to do their business upstream just because they were enjoying the fact that these guys were getting contaminated water just from that alone, let alone what the Union prisoners are using it for. So it just became so disgusted. Now, remember, these guys who were on the march had their camping gear, so they were a little more in debt, but otherwise, men who didn't have anything but the clothes on their back, they would actually strip naked and use their clothes just to build some sort of shelter. So all these men are in this prison. I should point out there were also two women in this prison. One they didn't know was a woman. This was a woman who disguised herself as a Union soldier so she could fight in the war. And unfortunately, she died and they didn't discover that she was female until they stripped her naked because clothes were so valuable that a lot of people were just buried naked. And when they stripped her naked, they realized what gender she was. So they do know that there was her story, but there was also a wife who would not leave her husband. So they decided to let her be imprisoned with him. Well, little did they know that she was actually pregnant. So in these 14 months of pure hell that they called it, she actually gave birth. And once they heard this baby crying in this prison, they all fought to have her and the baby released, and they did leave. Now, they said that the conditions were so bad. Like I said, we had a contaminated stream, hardly any shelter at all for a lot of these men. They were fed only cornmeal, molasses, and a small piece of spoiled pork. That was all that they gave. And a lot of men didn't hardly even get that alone because
0: day in and day out, they got that.
1: That's all they got. Yeah. And that's if they had enough to feed all the soldiers. They didn't have enough to feed all the soldiers. So some guys would do a trade system where I will go a day without food. You can go ahead and have my meal. And then they'd trade off. So at least they'd get a little bit of something. So some guys would not, they'd eat every other day. Just that cornmeal, molasses, and small piece of spoiled pork.
0: Horrible.
1: Yeah, that's what they lived off. Now, they said that these men were nothing more than walking skeletons.
0: I bet.
1: It was horrific. They were dying of diseases left and right. They said every month, 3,000 Union prisoners were shipped out because they had died. It was so bad that some guys would, to commit suicide, they would cross that line, the deadline, just to hope that they would be shot and killed. Now, it even was the point where, what was it? I was trying to remember those one story where one of the stories was that they were so desperate for water. Now, that it rained one day and lightning struck the property and a stream appeared. And they considered this a miracle. So they were able to get this stream, this little geyser of fresh water that started coming up. And just out of nowhere. So this was one of the miracles that they write about. But
0: gift,
1: yeah.
0: Gift from God. Let's take final calls for you, Ross. Let's go to Douglas in Nebraska to get us started. Hey, Douglas.
2: Well, thanks for taking my call. And I was just wondering if you've ever visited a woman's prison, or any of them haunted, because I know a woman who's incarcerated in the Deep South, and I think they are more neglected and sometimes kept in more brutal conditions than the men.
1: I haven't done a strictly woman's prison. Some of the prisons that we have investigated, actually had a woman's wing. So there were some sections that were just for women. So there was that, but not just one that was just a woman's prison.
0: I didn't think we had prisons that were just the unisex.
1: There are some out there.
0: Let's go to, speaking of women, let's go to Ruth in Maryland. Hi, Ruthie.
3: Hi, George and Ross. Thank you so much for taking my call. And first of all, I would like to give a shout out to all the prisoners out there listening, because our caller and my coast friend Cornelius always tells us that a lot of the prisoners listen to the coast.
0: They do indeed.
3: And George, that was just perfect. You asked him about the Union prison camps. Now we can talk about the Confederate prison camps. And Ross, I live, about 20 miles right down the street from Point Lookout Confederate prison camp in Maryland. And
1: oh, wow.
3: At one time, this was considered to be the most haunted place in the U.S. at one time. I'm not sure about now. And it was funny, about 15 years ago, I took a boyfriend down there, and at nighttime, we were on the beach, and we weren't even really down there that long, and all of a sudden he got all freaked out and wanted to leave, but he didn't really say anything to me if he saw anything. But I know they've done a TV show on it before, but I didn't get to see it. But have you, can you comment on that? Have you done any research on that, or have you been there? And if you haven't, could you please come?
1: Oh, yes. No, I haven't. But I definitely would be interested in checking that out. I'm always taking notes of future research projects, and I think there's definitely enough to do a Haunted Prisons 2 book. And so I'm always looking for places. So, yes, I will take you up on that invitation.
0: Ross, what would be the nicest state taking care of their prison system?
1: The nicest states?
0: Yes.
1: I think the best place to probably have a prison system would probably be like somewhere like a tropical island would be nice.
0: Well, what would be the worst state in the country?
1: The worst state? Oh, gosh.
0: Where are they all bad?
1: They're all pretty bad. You know, like I said, prison life is a whole nother world for us. It's just become sad on how badly they treat each other, or even, you know, how the prison system treats them. It's both worlds, to be honest. So it's one of the things that it's really hard to say, you know, what could be the worst. Like I said, I've shared some pretty horrific stories of what can actually happen in some of these prisons.
0: Let's go to Mark in California, west of the Rockies. Hi, Mark.
4: Yeah, I'd like to ask Ross, what's your most compelling piece of evidence you have that gave you goosebumps?
1: Well, I'd have to say, in the beginning of my career as a ghost hunter, I really had not had any personal experiences. My curiosity is what got the best of me in wanting to pursue the paranormal. I'd heard a lot of amazing stories. And as I continued to get myself involved in this field and having my own personal experiences, I'd have to say it's those unique encounters that just really opened my eyes and made it something like, wow, this is really worth pursuing. Like I was talking about at Alcatraz, when I was for the first time touched, when something stopped me as I was backing up, that's, you know, was overwhelming. Or when I was at Brushy Mountain Prison and I was witness to see that scratches can happen on individuals, especially when you're monitoring that individual and you know that they're not in a position to scratch themselves. So to witness those types of things have kept me going in this field, to know that I'm not just chasing shadows of, you know, in the dark. There is something to this. And I want the answers.
0: Let's go to first time caller Brian in Ohio. Hi, Brian. Go ahead.
5: Yes, I was curious if you ever, Ross, if you ever visited the Moundsville Penitentiary in Moundsville, West Virginia.
1: It's yes, like, I
5: like
1: have.
5: An hour from me. What all do you know about it?
1: Well, I know it's very famous for that shadow man, or the shadow that they saw, the figure at the end of the hall. There's a picture of it. I believe that was captured during one of the Ghost Hunter episodes, the show Ghost Hunters with Jason and Grant at the time. And they captured that figure down at the end of the hall that was just a dark shadow. And so I've actually had the opportunity to investigate that area. And I know I didn't at the time, unfortunately, have any personal experiences, but I do know friends of mine who have investigated that place, and they saw that shadow figure as well. So there is something to that, and I do believe, you know, my friends who are very credible investigators as well. So there is definitely something to that prison, and I would love to go back and investigate it.
0: All right, next up, let's go to Paul in North Carolina real quick. Go ahead, Paul.
6: Thanks so much for taking my call. Hey, real quick, I was just wondering if you've ever heard of Whiskey Prison in Mount Pleasant, North Carolina, just outside of Charlotte. It was an active prison until the 1980s, and they built a whiskey distillery there now. And Steve Gonsalves investigated there, and he said it's one of the most haunted places he's ever been to. My wife and I went on a ghost tour there, and it's really creepy. I was just wondering if you ever heard of that, or
1: I have heard of it. It is in my notes of one of the prisons I would love to check out and have my own personal investigation. So, yes, it is on my to-do list.
0: There must be so many prisons that are haunted.
1: There are. I can't keep up with it all. I might be ghost hunting in my afterlife.
0: Ross, in the minute we have left, tell folks about your book and your website.
1: Well, definitely. You can check out my book, Haunted Prisons, that was written by myself and David Weatherly. You can find all of our books at Amazon.com, so check that out. I always encourage people, follow me on Facebook, Ross Allison Ghost Hunter. It's one of the social medias I do tend to keep up, and I do a lot of live investigations from that. And I will be doing I start my lecture tour in a week. And so I'll be traveling all over the U.S., speaking at colleges and universities on ghost hunting. And a lot of times I get the opportunity to investigate these campuses. And so I'll do live investigations from there. And you can hear about some of the haunted campuses I get to visit.
0: Do you fill those places up?
1: Oh, yes. It is still very popular to talk about ghosts and talk about my experiences and share some of my evidence. So I love doing it. I've been lecturing for over 25 years now.
0: Well, we love you, Ross. So take care of yourself and stay in touch.
1: Anytime. Thanks, George.
0: Ross Allison, again, his website is linked up at coasttocoastam.com. For Dan Galante, Tom Danheiser, Sue Trikas, Lex Lonehood, Sean Latasseur, Alec Fernandez, Tim Banal, Mary Berry, George Knapp, and Richard Serrett, I'm George Norrie, somewhere out there on Coast to Coast AM. We'll see you on our next edition. Until then, be safe, everyone.

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8: Good morning, Jacksonville. It is 5 o'clock. I'm Benjamin Fridkiss. Jacksonville City Council unanimously agrees to loan JTA $30 million. It's gas tax money the agency will have to pay back.
9: We all should support it. We really have no choice.
8: In last night's meeting, residents appeared split.
10: The people didn't create this crisis, and we shouldn't have to pay for it.
11: The routes got cut. It's really bad. I'm hoping that the changes being made to the gas tax will address some of the affordability issues that they're having.
8: JTA is trying to dig itself out of a $39 million budget shortfall. It says a combination of underestimated sales tax revenue and higher than expected costs are the reasons. JTA will have 10 years to pay that money back. Florida's attorney general has served JTA with a third subpoena as it investigates the agency. Action News Jax's Ben Becker says the scope of the subpoena covers a wide array of business and some communications involving Mayor Donna Deegan.
12: This includes text messages and emails between former CEO Nat Ford, interim CEO Cleveland Ferguson, and Deegan, plus contracts between JTA and a consulting company called WSP. Ford's wife, Janet Walker Ford, is a senior vice president with that company, and the firm had a $1.6 million contract with JTA. Also, sponsorship agreements for more than two dozen entities, including the Donna Foundation, the Jags, and UNF.
8: In response to the new subpoena, the mayor's office said, in part, "We reiterate that JTA is a regional state transportation agency with a majority of board members appointed by the governor and a budget that is reviewed and approved by the Jacksonville City Council."
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8: Parents have a chance to learn about an issue that can be challenged to their students.
13: St. John's County School District is hosting a parent university workshop. The topic, bullying. It will take place virtually or in person at Bartram Trail High School on October 20th from 6 to 7 p.m. The workshop is designed to address topics and challenges important to families.
8: Yona Gavino reports the district superintendent is hosting a series of parent university sessions throughout the school year. WOKV News time is 5:02.
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15: A warm day today with plenty of sun. Highs in the upper 80s. It's a 9 on the WOKV weather meter. Nice night tonight into clear skies. We'll drop into the 60s and a partly sunny Thursday. Highs tomorrow in the mid to upper 80s. Then Friday will be very warm, a little more humid, partly sunny skies. And there's the chance for an afternoon shower, especially south of Jacksonville. Doesn't look like much rainfall. Highs in the upper 80s to near 90 degrees, not far from record highs. Only to turn windy and much cooler for the weekend. Saturday will be partly cloudy with highs in the upper 70s. And Sunday, partly cloudy and windy with a brief shower coming in off the ocean and a high of 78. With your first alert forecast, I'm Action News Jax, Chief Meteorologist Mike Burrish. 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
16: First alert traffic from the Strata Air Conditioning and Heating Traffic Center.
17: On the north side, got a crash on the East Beltway southbound as you're approaching Pulaski Road. It's got the left shoulder blocked. From the Traffic Center, I'm Scott Young.
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8: 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I'm Benjamin Friedkiss. Psychoanalyst Dr. Jeffrey Rubin joins Jacksonville's Morning News in depth with Christine Bellino to present the case of men's existential crisis in identity, masculinity, and privilege, which results in bad behavior.
19: Absolutely.
20: Why do you laugh?
19: Because to men it's obvious, and it may not be as obvious to others. What may be obvious to others is men are behaving badly, men are viewing themselves as victims, even though there's a lot of male privilege, all of which may be sometimes true, Christine, but yeah, men are really hurting, and I think the ways we're looking at it are not so skillful.
20: Men behaving badly, define what that looks like.
19: You know, Cornell and other other incidents like that. The issue is that men are suffering. That's either denied and men are praised, or men are indicted. And I think we need some third way. Other than one side indicts them, the other defends them, and neither ask what is producing so much male pain and what can we constructively do about it.
20: Is this a new phenomenon, or are we just talking about it now?
19: Both. I think it's been a growing phenomena. I think it feels to me like it's worse and worse, and there's more and more attention directed towards it now. See, male pain, any pain unattended, has to find a target, has to go somewhere. So we can go within and we can attack ourselves, which happens with some men. Suicide, if work isn't working out, if men feel they're failing in their traditional responsibilities, it can lead to suicide, can lead to depression, substance abuse. It can also turn outward to attack other men or to attack women. It can go in either direction, but we're not attending to male pain, and I think we need to.
20: Is there a right way to frame this?
19: Yes. What is male pain trying to teach us? What is male pain trying to say to us? Not to ignore it and not to celebrate it.
20: What do you mean by celebrating male pain?
19: Well, there are movements online, and I think that they can, you know, they can often be made fun of or attacked by people outside. But the question to ask, let's say someone like Andrew Tate is providing something that feels vital to the men that are drawn to him, whether it's guidance about how to live, whether it's stuff about athletic training, whether it's financial advice, whether it's a target for their unexplained agony, their pain. So instead of attacking, we need to say, what is he providing, or what does it feel like he's providing to a whole group of men who are really, really hurting? I don't think we're asking that question.
20: And maybe one of the reasons why we're not asking that question is because it might be difficult to see Andrew Tate and others as victims. Do we want to see them as victims, or is it necessary to not necessarily see them as victims, but to take their whole experience into account?
19: I think we need to take their experience into account. I don't look at anyone as deplorable. I look at some people as their behavior is not okay. It hurts other people. It hurts them also, whether they know it or not. But we have to go into what is the pain saying, and what is the reaching out, whether it's online, groups online, what is, and there's a rising tide of rage towards women. What is all of that hide? What's going on underneath that? That's the question I think we should be asking.
20: And what is going on underneath that? Because I can see listening to us talk, somebody can say, well, you guys are making a case for making exploiting women, by exploiting them, being nice, sexual assault, rape, et cetera, trafficking. Yeah. We're making an excuse for those things because men are in pain. And so the only way for them to deal with it is to take it out on women. Certainly that's not what you're saying.
19: No, it's not what I'm saying at all. I'm saying, you know, yeah, no. I'm not saying at all. People confuse and have trouble holding two opposite things in mind at once. For example, that you can explain a behavior, it doesn't mean you're validating it or exonerating it. It just means you're trying to illuminate it, which I think is the best position to understand it. But it doesn't mean you're agreeing with it. Doesn't mean you're condemning it.
20: In your opinion, are things getting worse? Are men becoming more in crisis? Or are they less in crisis than they were 40 years ago?
19: I think they're in greater crisis. I think they're
20: in greater crisis.
19: Why? Well, I think there are a lot of reasons. I mean, I think, you know, things are changing in the world. Women are getting more education than men. Job opportunities are lessening. There's all sorts of external stuff like that. And men are hurting. And then the places that I call it a false cure, Christine, the places that they're going to seek remedy are not going to give them remedy. They're actually making the problem worse.
20: And Dr. Rubin, is it a particular type or personality type that exploits women then as a result of this pain?
19: I think that the dominant view is that it's poorer, economically poorer, and poor educated white men. I think it may be more complicated than that. I think it can be wealthy men. It could be men that have more education. And I'm not judging this, more education, less education. I'm just describing. But no, I think it's a heterogeneous group. It's a very differentiated group. It's sort of a big tent of men that are just really uncomfortable, who feel that the world that they were in, which sometimes was a world when they were at the center of the world, has shifted and they're not in the place. And many feel as if the world they were in is lost. The world they were in has been taken from them. I'm not arguing that it's right or wrong, but that's what I think a lot of men feel. Then they feel agony. And then instead of, this is one of the things I wanted to talk to you about, because we have impoverished views of male health, of male strength, which has to do with self-reliance, being stoical, not showing your dirty laundry in public, dominating, all sorts of models of what healthy maleness is, actually make it harder for men to go through what they're going through. They can't share. They don't know what they're feeling. They don't trust each other. And it becomes worse and worse. Then they're left with their feelings on their own. And then again, I think they turn it on themselves, or they put it outward and attack other people.
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7: A 9 on the WOKV weather meter, sunny and warm today, highs in the upper 80s, clear and nice tonight in the mid-60s, and a partly sunny Thursday. Highs tomorrow reach the mid to upper 80s, and a very warm end to the work week on Friday. It'll be partly sunny. There's the chance for an afternoon shower, especially south of Jacksonville. Its temperatures top out near 90. With your First Alert Forecast, I'm Action News Jax, Chief Meteorologist Mike Burrish for 104.5 WOKV.
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9: On the north side, got a crash on the East Beltway southbound as you're approaching Pulaski Road. It's got the left shoulder blocked. From the Traffic Center, I'm Scott Young.
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10: 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I'm Benjamin Fridkiss. We continue our conversation between psychoanalyst Dr. Jeffrey Rubin on the crisis of men's identities.
11: Men tend to look at their lives in too narrow a way. They tend to define it too narrowly. There are many men, the only person they open up to is their partner. And then let's say the relationship doesn't work, and let's say 5 out of 6 out of 10 relationships don't work. So they have their go-to person who's now gone, and what do they have? And so I think some male groups, on purpose or unwittingly, exploit this, and instead of empathizing with the pain of men, they stoke the rage. And then men get more and more, feel more and more validated and justified, and then it just, again, turns outward or turns inward.
12: Some free psychotherapy advice now I'm going to ask you for the parents who are listening, parents who are raising children, be they young boys or young girls. What are some really key things for them to keep in mind so that the young men develop into healthy men who are not emotionally poverty stricken?
11: Great question. First of all, be available to hear their feelings, which I know is really, really hard right now, where parents often use TV, social media as a kind of a imaginary babysitter because they're both working, maybe working more than one job, maybe three jobs, just trying to survive, you know, stay above water, not drown. Be available as you can. Listen to your kids. Seek out how they're doing. A lot of kids, we've talked about this before, a lot of kids also use AI secretly as a therapist, and AI is not empathic and it doesn't care. It's just programmed to give predictable responses. And we know cases where it's given terrible advices, you know, leading to tragic ends. So parents need to be available, and then they need to let kids feel the range of what they feel. No, you don't feel, I hear this all the time from my male patients. No, you don't feel that. No, you shouldn't feel it. I would go in the opposite direction. Tell me what you feel. I'd almost be an anthropologist in a foreign country where you're interviewing someone about a different way of life, and you just keep asking questions and you listen and you don't impose the way you were raised or what you think should be. So you provide a sanctuary, a welcome home for the full range of your kids' feelings. That's a great place to start, I think.
12: So you have written a lot of books, one of which is Psychotherapy Case Studies, Escaping the Prison You Didn't Know You Were In. I know that my parents, when they were younger, I don't know if they actually read the books, but, you know, the Dr. Spock books were a big thing back then. Yeah. Some think that's great, some think that's awful. Are there any books that you tell people to, or videos that you tell parents to watch now that can kind of help them discuss these kinds of things and discuss the importance of shaping the male mind that are productive?
11: I'm sure they're out there. That isn't my area of expertise. I tend to really encourage parents and kids to talk to each other, but I'm sure there are good resources out there. The thing to watch out for, there are also extremists out there who, again, are drawing on the pain and then really pushing their own thing instead of really helping young people. And so that's the thing to watch out for. Something can be very popular. You know, Andrew Tate, I think, is harming people, but I think there's a valid need that we're not addressing, that he looks like he's addressing, that we need to address. So we need to figure out what that need is and then address it in a way that actually works.
12: So from a media standpoint, I mean, I'm not going to pretend to represent all of media, and certainly I have made very public statements about how I think that media is changing both for the better and for the worse. But one of the things is there's no real mainstream media anymore. I don't think that even exists anymore. But for those of us who are in traditional broadcast media and online media, podcasting, things like that, what are things that we can do? Where are we getting it wrong? As a reporter, what can I do differently in my reporting of stories? I think certainly, you know, we're not excluding women from this conversation. We do find fewer women who do these acts of emotional disturbance, not as much as men, not as widely publicized as men. But what can we do in the media to help the situation if we want to be a part of the solution and not a part of the problem?
11: It's a great question. It's a really important question. I think one thing is, we all tend to have an impoverished view of citizenship, in my opinion, right now. And we have to think of the good of the whole. And one way to do that is think about your kids, or if you have grandkids. American Indians, I heard this years ago, think about decisions in terms of generations and the future. What kind of world do we really want to create? That's different than how do I win? I was standing next to Peggy Noonan at a party years ago. She was a speechwriter, I think, for Reagan. And we were in different position, probably, you know, in our views. And I said to her, you know, when you think about talk shows, when have you heard a talk show on, quote, either side that had someone from the opposite side and didn't use them as a foil to make fun of them or defeat them? And she was silent. She said, really good question. I said, I don't think it tends to go on. That would be a sign concretely, for example, that something was changing. That I have someone with a very different viewpoint than mine, maybe even critiques me, and I listen respectfully, I look for the germ of truth in what they say, and I'll bring that out. And then we talk about how do we get beyond the logjam. Everyone's just trying to win right now, and then we stay stuck in this logjam or 8-track or whatever you want to call it, hamster wheel, whatever you want to call it. And so one way is to be less interested in sensationalism and more interested in truth. What is the truth? And what is the value in the other person's point of view that I don't see yet and I don't understand? To actively ask that. I think that could be a good start.
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7: A 9 on the WOKV weather meter, sunny and warm today, highs in the upper 80s, clear and nice tonight in the mid-60s, and a partly sunny Thursday. Highs tomorrow reach the mid to upper 80s, and a very warm end to the work week on Friday. It'll be partly sunny. There's the chance for an afternoon shower, especially south of Jacksonville. Its temperatures top out near 90. With your First Alert Forecast, I'm Action News Jack's Chief Meteorologist Mike Burrish for 104.5 WOKV.
6: First Alert traffic from the Strata Air Conditioning and Heating Traffic Center.
8: On the north side, got a crash on the East Beltway southbound as you're approaching Pulaski Road. It's got the left shoulder blocked. From the Traffic Center, I'm Scott Young.
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9: 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I'm Benjamin Fritkus. The opening bell is brought to you by Guarding Your Nest Egg with Mike Lester. 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The opening bell rings this morning after stocks closed lower yesterday as investors weighed mixed quarterly results from major banks. Stocks turned lower in late trading with JP Morgan Chase, Wells Fargo, and Citigroup among the big banks reporting third quarter results. The tech sector also came under pressure with Western Digital, Micron, and Seagate Technology among the losers. At the closing bell, the Dow Jones Industrial Average fell 180 points to 51,670. The S&P 500 lost nearly 2 points to 7,805. And the NASDAQ fell 41 points to 27,204. I'm Benjamin Fritkus.
10: The midterm elections are heating up. Congressional control and President Trump's agenda hang in the balance. Every headline has the potential to shift the odds. According to Kalshi's new midterms hub, Democrats have a 62% chance to control the Senate. And in a key Senate race, James Tallarico is currently trading at 59% to beat Ken Paxton. That means a $100 trade pays out $67 with a win. Is Texas going blue? Republicans cannot take this race for granted, and the stakes, they're high. 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
3: Good morning, Jacksonville. It is 5:30. I'm Benjamin Pridkiss. The Jacksonville Sheriff's Office is starting to relocate its District 3 substation in Mandarin this week.
4: JSO says starting Thursday, it will start the relocation process to a new facility. The public services building, as well as substations 2 through 6, will remain open. JSO says this is to ensure there's no lapse in services.
3: Action News Jax's Ben Becker says the move is part of JSO moving its administrative offices out of downtown to the Florida Blue Building in Brooklyn. The District 1 substation on Norwood Avenue was closed in mid-September and moved to the new facility. Jacksonville City Council considers an affordable housing plan for the Northwest Side. It would be in Sherwood Forest on city property near an existing park. People who live in the area say it's long overdue.
5: The rent, for one thing, need to come down. People can't afford it. Affordable housing. A lot of these houses are old houses.
3: The first phase of the proposal calls for negotiations over two out parcels, while council would express support for a future conveyance or transfer of the entire park property for later phases. Updating You Decide 2026, Republican gubernatorial candidate Byron Donalds addressed several issues affecting Jacksonville during a roundtable discussion focused on affordability.
6: We are going to enforce immigration law. That is our responsibility under federal immigration law. States don't set immigration policy. The federal government does.
3: Donalds says he believes local and state governments need to streamline the permitting process to help increase the supply of affordable housing. WOKV News Time is 5:32.
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7: A warm day today with plenty of sun. Highs in the upper 80s. It's a 9 on the WOKV weather meter. Nice night tonight and a clear skies. We'll drop into the 60s and a partly sunny Thursday. Highs tomorrow in the mid to upper 80s. Then Friday will be very warm, a little more humid. Partly sunny skies. And there is the chance for an afternoon shower, especially south of Jacksonville. Doesn't look like much rainfall. Highs in the upper 80s to near 90 degrees. Not far from record highs. Only to turn windy and much cooler for the weekend. Saturday will be partly cloudy with highs in the upper 70s. And sun Sunday, partly cloudy and windy with a brief shower coming in off the ocean and a high of 78. With your First Alert forecast, I'm Action News Jax, Chief Meteorologist Mike Burrish. 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
1: First Alert traffic from the Strata Air Conditioning and Heating Traffic Center.
8: On the north side, got a crash on the East Beltway southbound as you're approaching Pulaski Road. It's got the left shoulder blocked. From the Traffic Center, I'm Scott Young.
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3: 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I'm Benjamin Fridkiss. Psychoanalyst Dr. Jeffrey Rubin joins Jacksonville's Morning News in depth with Christine Bellino to present the case of men's existential crisis in identity, masculinity, and privilege, which results in bad behavior.
10: Absolutely.
11: Why do you laugh?
10: Because to men it's obvious, and it may not be as obvious to others. What may be obvious to others is men are behaving badly, men are viewing themselves as victims, even though there's a lot of male privilege, all of which may be sometimes true, Christine, but men are really hurting, and I think the ways we're looking at it are not so skillful.
11: Men behaving badly. Define what that looks like.
10: You know, Cornell and other incidents like that. The issue is that men are suffering. That's either denied and men are praised, or men are indicted. And I think we need some third way. Other than one side indicts them, the other defends them. And neither ask what is producing so much male pain and what can we constructively do about it?
11: Is this a new phenomenon, or are we just talking about it now?
10: Both. I think it's been a growing phenomenon. I think it feels to me like it's worse and worse, and there's more and more attention directed towards it now. See, male pain, any pain unattended, has to find a target, has to go somewhere. So we can go within and we can attack ourselves, which happens with some men. Suicide, if work isn't working out, if men feel they're failing in their traditional responsibilities. It can lead to suicide, can lead to depression, substance abuse. It can also turn outward to attack other men or to attack women. It can go in either direction, but we're not attending to male pain, and I think we need to.
11: Is there a right way to frame this?
10: Yes. What is male pain trying to teach us? What is male pain trying to say to us? Not to ignore it and not to celebrate it.
11: What do you mean by celebrating male pain?
10: Well, there are movements online, and I think that they can, you know, they can often be made fun of or attacked by people outside. But the question to ask, let's say someone like Andrew Tate, Andrew Tate is providing something that feels vital to the men that are drawn to him, whether it's guidance about how to live, whether it's stuff about athletic training, whether it's financial advice, whether it's a target for their unexplained agony, their pain. So instead of attacking, we need to say, what is he providing, or what does it feel like he's providing to a whole group of men who are really, really hurting? I don't think we're asking that question.
11: And maybe one of the reasons why we're not asking that question is because it might be difficult to see Andrew Tate and others as victims. Do we want to see them as victims, or is it necessary to not necessarily see them as victims, but to take their whole experience into account?
10: I think we need to take their experience into account. I don't look at anyone as deplorable. I look at some people as their behavior is not okay. It hurts other people. It hurts them also, whether they know it or not. But we have to go into what is the pain saying and what is the reaching out, whether it's online, you know, groups online. And there's a rising tide of rage towards women. What does all of that hide? What's going on underneath that? That's the question I think we should be asking.
11: And what is going on underneath that? Because I can see, listening to us talk, somebody can say, well, you guys are making a case for making exploiting women, and by exploiting them being nice, sexual assault, rape, et cetera, trafficking. Yeah. We're making an excuse for those things because men are in pain. And so the only way for them to deal with it is to take it out on women. Certainly that's not what you're saying.
10: No, it's not what I'm saying at all. I'm saying, you know, yeah, no, I'm not saying at all. People confuse and have trouble holding two opposite things in mind at once. For example, that you can explain a behavior, it doesn't mean you're validating it or exonerating it. It just means you're trying to illuminate it, which I think is the best position to understand it. But it doesn't mean you're agreeing with it. It doesn't mean you're condemning it.
11: In your opinion, are things getting worse? Are men becoming more in crisis, or are they less in crisis than they were 40 years ago?
10: I think they're in greater crisis. I think they're in greater crisis. Why? Well, I think there are a lot of reasons. I mean, I think, you know, things are changing in the world. Women are getting more education than men. Job opportunities are lessening. There's all sorts of external stuff like that. And men are hurting. And then the places that I call it a false cure, Christine, the places that they're going to seek remedy are not going to give them remedy. They're actually making the problem worse.
11: And Dr. Rubin, is it a particular type or personality type that exploits women then as a result of this pain?
10: I think that the dominant view is that it's poorer, economically poorer, and poorer educated white men. I think it may be more complicated than that. I think it can be wealthy men. It could be men that have more education. And I'm not judging this, more education, less education. I'm just describing. But no, I think it's a heterogeneous group. It's a very differentiated group. It's sort of a big tent of men that are just really uncomfortable, who feel that the world that they were in, which sometimes was a world when they were at the center of the world, has shifted and they're not in the place. And many feel as if the world they were in is lost. The world they were in has been taken from them. I'm not arguing that it's right or wrong, but that's what I think a lot of men feel. Then they feel agony. And then instead of, this is one of the things I wanted to talk to you about, because we have impoverished views of male health, of male strength, which has to do with self-reliance, being stoical, not showing your dirty laundry in public, dominating all sorts of models of what healthy maleness is actually make it harder for men to go through what they're going through. They can't share. They don't know what they're feeling. They don't trust each other. And it becomes worse and worse. Then they're left with the feelings on their own. And then again, I think they turn it on themselves or they put it outward and attack other people.
0: Hey, Jacksonville, it's Brian Kilmeade. Join me Sunday, November 8th. Circle this on your calendar. I'll be at the Florida Theater for the Uniting the States tour. I'm revealing the six pivotal moments that forged the American miracle. 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And VIP meet and greets. 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Get him before Rick tries to do his own sound effects.
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7: A 9 on the WOKV weather meter, sunny and warm today, highs in the upper 80s, clear and nice tonight in the mid-60s, and a partly sunny Thursday. Highs tomorrow reach the mid to upper 80s, and a very warm end to the work week on Friday. It'll be partly sunny. There's the chance for an afternoon shower, especially south of Jacksonville. Its temperatures top out near 90. With your First Alert forecast, I'm Action News Jax, Chief Meteorologist Mike Burrish for 104.5 WOKV.
9: First Alert traffic from the Strata Air Conditioning and Heating Traffic Center.
8: On the north side, got a crash on the East Beltway southbound as you're approaching Pulaski Road. It's got the left shoulder blocked. From the Traffic Center, I'm Scott Young.
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3: 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I'm Benjamin Fridkiss. We continue our conversation between psychoanalyst Dr. Jeffrey Rubin on the crisis of men's identities.
10: Men tend to look at their lives in too narrow a way. They tend to define it too narrowly. There are many men, the only person they open up to is their partner. And then let's say the relationship doesn't work, and let's say 5 out of 6 out of 10 relationships don't work. So they have their go-to person who's now gone, and what do they have? And so I think some male groups on purpose or unwittingly exploit this, and instead of empathizing with the pain of men, they stoke the rage. And then men get more and more, feel more and more validated and justified. And then it just, again, turns outward or turns inward.
11: Some free psychotherapy advice now I'm going to ask you for the parents who are listening, parents who are raising children, be they young boys or young girls. What are some really key things for them to keep in mind so that the young men develop into healthy men who are not emotionally poverty stricken?
10: Great question. First of all, be available to hear their feelings, which I know is really, really hard right now, where parents often use TV, social media as a kind of a imaginary babysitter because they're both working, maybe working more than one job, maybe three jobs, just trying to survive, you know, stay above water, not drown. Be available as you can. Listen to your kids. Seek out how they're doing. A lot of kids, we've talked about this before, a lot of kids also use AI secretly as a therapist, and AI is not empathic and it doesn't care. It's just programmed to give predictable responses. And we know cases where it's given terrible advices, you know, leading to tragic ends. So parents need to be available. And then they need to let kids feel the range of what they feel. No, you don't feel, I hear this all the time from my male patients. No, you don't feel that. No, you shouldn't feel it. I would go in the opposite direction. Tell me what you feel. I'd almost be an anthropologist in a foreign country where you're interviewing someone about a different way of life and you just keep asking questions and you listen and you don't impose the way you were raised or what you think should be. So you provide a sanctuary, a welcome home for the full range of your kids' feelings. That's a great place to start, I think.
11: So you have written a lot of books, one of which is Psychotherapy Case Studies, Escaping the Prison You Didn't Know You Were In. I know that my parents, when they were younger, I don't know if they actually read the books, but, you know, the Dr. Spock books were a big thing back then. Yeah. Some think that's great, some think that's awful. Are there any books that you tell people to, or videos that you tell parents to watch now that can kind of help them discuss these kinds of things and discuss the importance of shaping the male mind that are productive?
10: I'm sure they're out there. That isn't my area of expertise. I tend to really encourage parents and kids to talk to each other, but I'm sure there are good resources out there. The thing to watch out for, there are also extremists out there who, again, are drawing on the pain and then really pushing their own thing instead of really helping young people. And so that's the thing to watch out for. Something can be very popular. You know, Andrew Tate, I think, is harming people, but I think there's a valid need that we're not addressing, that he looks like he's addressing, that we need to address. So we need to figure out what that need is and then address it in a way that actually works.
11: So from a media standpoint, I mean, I'm not going to pretend to represent all of media. And certainly I have made very public statements about how I think that media is changing both for the better and for the worse. But one of the things is there's no real mainstream media anymore. I don't think that even exists anymore. But for those of us who are in traditional broadcast media and online media, podcasting, things like that, what are things that we can do? Where are we getting it wrong? As a reporter, what can I do differently in my reporting of stories? I think certainly, you know, we're not excluding women from this conversation. We do find fewer women who do these acts of emotional disturbance, not as much as men, not as widely publicized as men. But what can we do in the media to better, to help the situation if we want to be a part of the solution and not a part of the problem?
10: It's a great question. It's a really important question. I think one thing is we all tend to have an impoverished view of citizenship, in my opinion, right now. And we have to think of the good of the whole. And one way to do that is think about your kids or if you have grandkids. American Indians, I heard this years ago, think about decisions in terms of generations in the future. What kind of world do we really want to create? That's different than how do I win? I was standing next to Peggy Noonan at a party years ago. She was a speechwriter, I think, for Reagan. And we were in different position probably, you know, in our views. And I said to her, you know, when you think about talk shows, when have you heard a talk show on, quote, either side that had someone from the opposite side and didn't use them as a foil to make fun of them or defeat them? And she was silent. She said, really good question. I said, I don't think it tends to go on. That would be a sign concretely, for example, that was something that something was changing. That I have someone with a very different viewpoint than mine, maybe even critiques me, and I listen respectfully. I look for the germ of truth in what they say, and I'll bring that out. And then we talk about how do we get beyond the logjam. Everyone's just trying to win right now, and then we stay stuck in this logjam or 8-track or whatever you want to call it, hamster wheel, whatever you want to call it. And so one way is to be less interested in sensationalism and more interested in truth. What is the truth? And this point of view that I don't see yet and I don't understand. To actively ask that. I think that could be a good start.
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7: A 9 on the WOKV weather meter. Sunny and warm today. Highs in the upper 80s. Clear and nice tonight in the mid-60s. And a partly sunny Thursday. Highs tomorrow reach the mid to upper 80s. And a very warm end to the work week on Friday. It'll be partly sunny. There's the chance for an afternoon shower, especially south of Jacksonville. Its temperatures top out near 90. With your First Alert Forecast, I'm Action News Jax, Chief Meteorologist Mike Burrish for 104.5 WOKV.
9: First Alert traffic from the Strata Air Conditioning and Heating Traffic Center.
8: On the north side, got a crash on the East Beltway southbound as you're approaching Pulaski Road. It's got the left shoulder blocked. From the Traffic Center, I'm Scott Young.
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3: 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I'm Benjamin Fridkiss. The opening bell is brought to you by Guarding Your Nest Egg with Mike Lester. 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The opening bell rings this morning after stocks closed lower yesterday as investors weighed mixed quarterly results from major banks. Stocks turned lower in late trading with JP Morgan Chase, Wells Fargo, and Citigroup among the big banks reporting third quarter results. The tech sector also came under pressure with Western Digital, Micron, and Seagate Technology among the losers. At the closing bell, the Dow Jones Industrial Average fell 180 points to 51,670. The S&P 500 lost nearly 2 points to 7,805. And the NASDAQ fell 41 points to 27,204. I'm Benjamin Fridkiss.
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27: At 6:01, good morning. Welcome into another comfortably dry start to the day. Jacksonville's morning news underway on this October 14th. A warm second half of the week as we track weekend changes, the winds that'll crank, and if that means any issues for the NAS Jax air show coming up. I'm Rich Jones. Three big things you need to know this morning, brought to you by Tom Bush BMW. The horrific death of a man ejected from a roller coaster, drawing renewed attention on safety.
28: He flew out of his seat.
29: Right.
28: That should never have happened.
27: 911 calls from a botched execution raise questions about delays in medical help.
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27: The Rays, even the ALCS.
31: On the ground to third base, and it's between the legs in the left field.
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7: 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When a strong cold front arrives in the WOKV First Alert forecast.
9: First Alert traffic from the Strata Air Conditioning and Heating Traffic Center.
27: Not too bad overall, as I'm seeing over all the major bridges. Looks like we do have one crash. East Beltway southbound before you hit Pulaski. It's over on the left shoulder. Does not look like it's causing you too much trouble. We do still have construction on US 17 Park Street south at Stiles Avenue. All lanes are blocked right now. And so south of, this is south of the West Beltway, by the way, in case you don't know that. We'll obviously watch for when that opens up as you are approaching Kingsley. No delays or cancellations in or out of Jacksonville International Airport at this hour. 6:03, Jacksonville's morning news continues. Here's Benjamin Fredkiss.
3: Breaking this morning, a teenager is recovering in the hospital after being shot in Moncrief Park.
32: Police were called just after midnight to West 30th Street near Moncrief Road and found the teenager suffering from apparent gunshot wounds. JSO says that he's now in stable condition. The suspect is currently unknown. Police believe this was an isolated incident. They're working to determine if the victim and suspect knew each other. Greg Rhodes, 104.5 WOKV.
3: Jacksonville City Council unanimously agrees to loan JTA $30 million. It's gas tax money the agency will have to pay back.
33: We all should support it. We really have no choice.
3: In last night's meeting, residents appeared split.
34: The people didn't create this crisis, and we shouldn't have to pay for it.
35: The routes got cut. It's really bad. I'm hoping that the changes being made to the gas tax will address some of the affordability issues that they're having.
3: JTA is trying to dig itself out of a $39 million budget shortfall. It says a combination of underestimated sales tax revenue and higher than expected costs are the reasons. JTA will have to 10 years to pay that money back.
9: 104.5 WOKV, covering Putnam County.
3: We are hearing from the ex-boyfriend of a woman on trial for murder.
36: Yesterday was the first day of testimony in Caitlin Deller's trial. She's accused of killing Chad Mullen and burying his body. In yesterday's testimony, Mullen's daughter and Deller's ex-boyfriend spoke. He says Deller told him she killed Mullen due to molestation allegations.
0: Took a minute for her to get it unjammed, and during that minute, it's like he wasn't dead, but he wasn't alive, and he had this painful stare. She said that will haunt her till the day she dies. And then she figured out the gun and shot the second time.
3: Testimony resumes this morning. There are new questions surrounding the botched execution of a woman on death row. Newly released 911 calls show first responders and Tennessee prison officials struggling to determine if the medical request for Krista Pike was real.
1: We got a call about a failed execution at you guys' facility, and we just calling to verify.
2: I'm being told that nobody from our facility called you, so there's not really anything to speak of at the moment.
3: Pike killed Colleen Slemmer from Orange Park in 1995 while the two attended Job Corps. Pike received what was supposed to be two lethal doses of pentobarbital, but survived. She has been hospitalized ever since. WOKV News time is 6:05.
27: New this morning, the Vatican says Pope Leo had a calm night in the hospital after cancer surgery. Fox's Jonathan Savage is live in Europe, and this really seemed to develop rather quickly. What did we know going into the Pope's procedure yesterday on his lung?
4: We knew yesterday that he had a nodule on his lung that was not necessarily cancerous, but the doctors advised that they cut it out, and Pope Leo wanted to have that surgery as soon as possible. But after the operation examining exactly what was in his lungs, the Pope has been confirmed with lung adenocarcinoma, a very common form of lung cancer. As a result, the surgeons removed the entire lower lobe of his right lung in an operation that lasted about 90 minutes. We're told it was successful with no complications.
27: What do we know about the diagnosis?
4: Well, we know that it is a lung cancer, which we didn't know before, but the full picture isn't entirely clear. What the doctors are doing now is carrying out further tests to establish whether the cancer has spread to nearby lymph nodes or elsewhere in the body. If it has spread, he will likely need further treatments, including chemotherapy, immunotherapy, perhaps targeted medicines, depending on the findings. But doctors haven't announced yet whether the Pope will need further treatment. If the cancer hadn't spread, the surgery may be all he needs.
27: The logistics of a Pope being hospitalized are well choreographed, although I understand that the suite is under some sort of construction. In what ways are they treating him and keeping him at a safe distance, obviously, but also, the Pope and the man of the people close enough to those who are also hospitalized?
4: Yeah, the Pope is on the 10th floor of the Gemelli Hospital in a suite which has been used by his predecessor many times. This hospital, one of the largest in Italy, is well used to treating VIPs and well used to treating popes. There would be no doubt where he was going to go if he was going to be undergoing any kind of treatment. So, yes, it's taken very seriously, of course. The Pope's profile is larger in Italy than it is anywhere else in the world. And indeed, we did see crowds outside the hospital there to offer support. The Pope waved at them as he arrived for his surgery, with some saying they were reassured by his calm demeanor.
27: It's not always a certainty that someone who has lung cancer is or was a smoker. However, do we know anything about his smoking past?
4: The Pope was not known to be a smoker, and indeed this kind of lung cancer, while more common in smokers, it is found in non-smokers as well. It can depend on lifestyle factors, depend on exposure to passive smoking, and also depend on family history too. It's not known, the Pope was not known to smoke. He was known to be very fit, a keen tennis player. And I think part of that is why there's quite a lot of shock. One of the other senior members of the Vatican, Cardinal Pietro Parolin, the Secretary of State, said the news had come as a bolt from the blue because the Pope did not express any symptoms. This was discovered in a routine checkup.
27: Yeah, he's in his early 70s, first American pontiff, as we all know. During the time that he's hospitalized, and if there are any setbacks, I know that the bureaucracy keeps the day-to-day in place, but who's ultimately making decisions?
4: So the Pope is ultimately making decisions. He'll be in hospital for the next week, but he's not expected to undergo any surgery at this time. There's no deputy pope. What happens is the Vatican has a deep and broad administrative machine which will continue to function. There will be other senior officials handling everyday business, and some responsibilities will be delegated to them, including conducting mass in St. Peter's Square. Cardinal Luis Antonio Tagle, who was considered a possible pope at the last conclave, he will be leading the mass today in St. Peter's Square in place of the Pope.
27: Fox's Jonathan Savage, appreciate the live update. Jonathan is also reporting out a meeting of the West's energy watchdog with the goal of getting more diesel onto the market. That story coming up in the next 15 minutes on Jacksonville's Morning News.
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7: A warm day today with plenty of sun. Highs in the upper 80s. It's a 9 on the WOKV weather meter. Nice night tonight into clear skies. We'll drop into the 60s and a partly sunny Thursday. Highs tomorrow in the mid to upper 80s. Then Friday will be very warm, a little more humid, partly sunny skies. And there is the chance for an afternoon shower, especially south of Jacksonville. Doesn't look like much rainfall. Highs in the upper 80s to near 90 degrees, not far from record highs. Only to turn windy and much cooler for the weekend. Saturday will be partly cloudy with highs in the upper 70s. And Sunday, partly cloudy and windy with a brief shower coming in off the ocean and a high of 78. With your First Alert forecast, I'm Action News Jax, Chief Meteorologist Mike Burrish. 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
9: First Alert traffic from the Strata Air Conditioning and Heating Traffic Center.
27: No delays over the Buckman Bridge or the Dames Point at this hour as you're leaving the airport on the north side, getting into Ocean Way, East Beltway southbound. Just before you hit Pulaski, a crash is over on the left shoulder. Doesn't look like it's going to add any travel time to your or delays, rather, to your travel time. I-10 East is looking good. JTB East out at the Mayo Clinic at San Pablo is also delay-free at this hour. Jacksonville's Morning News continues. Bank of America being hit with $1 billion in penalties. The allegations that led to this, one of the largest fines ever issued by the Treasury, next.
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27: 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New from the overnight hours, we've learned a 14-year-old Clay High School student is accused of writing and reporting a threat to kill students. The sheriff's office says the 14-year-old arrested on a charge of making written or electronic threats to kill after allegedly writing on the bathroom wall that a school shooting would occur in November. Find more coverage of that and other local stories in the WOKV app this morning. 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
3: Bank of America is being hit with $1 billion in penalties over alleged money laundering. Mark Mayfield reports.
21: The U.S. Treasury announced on Tuesday over $1.2 billion in penalties against the nation's second largest bank for the alleged violation of anti-money laundering and sanction laws. The Treasury says the fines stem from the bank's failure to report over $5 billion in suspicious transactions, including some that were indicative of Chinese money laundering networks. The fine comes days after American Express was hit with a $350 million penalty over similar allegations.
3: And a West Side shooting leaves two people injured and Jacksonville police searching for a gunman.
22: Just before 5 last evening, police got a shot spotter hit on LaBelle Street. And minutes later, another report of a shooting a few blocks away on Cassett. Two men in their mid-20s are hospitalized, both expected to survive. JSO saying that the men arrived at an apartment to pick up personal belongings when they were shot by a suspect who's been described as a black man in his early 20s with short dreadlocks. Greg Rhodes, 104.5 WOKV.
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7: A 9 on the WOKV weather meter. Sunny and warm today. Highs in the upper 80s. Clear and nice tonight in the mid-60s and a partly sunny Thursday. Highs tomorrow reach the mid to upper 80s and a very warm end to the work week on Friday. It'll be partly sunny. There's the chance for an afternoon shower, especially south of Jacksonville. Its temperatures top out near 90. With your First Alert forecast, I'm Action News Jax Chief Meteorologist Mike Burrish for 104.5 WOKV.
9: First Alert traffic from the Strata Air Conditioning and Heating Traffic Center.
27: No major problems to speak of at this early hour. You're looking delay-free 95 north through the avenues and into downtown Jacksonville. I see heavy base traffic picking up northbound on Roosevelt getting to NAS Jax, which this weekend will host the NAS Jax Air Show. With winds that'll be howling at times, it may be a little bit on the cool side. Shouldn't have any issues with the Florida, with the Blue Angels or any of the other air show participants. The only crash we see is headed out of the north side and into Ocean Way. This is on the East Beltway southbound before you hit Pulaski Road. It's over on the right shoulder, so not too big of a deal. Still to come on Jacksonville's morning news, pothole problems.
23: We do have a higher than average number of open requests for repairs out there.
27: What's behind an increased number of craters around the city? 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
27: 622 this week, Mayo Clinic, Florida, marking 40 years since it opened in Jacksonville, growing from a five-story single building into a global medical destination off San Pablo that serves more than 184,000 patients. More than 80 countries every year. Yesterday was the actual anniversary that the campus opened up. Now some 12,000 staff members across 50 specialty areas work there. Not seeing any delays this morning on JTB eastbound as you head out to the Mayo Clinic. That right lane starts to crowd a bit this time of the morning between Hodges and San Pablo. We'll have a chance to visit with leadership at the Mayo Clinic later on in the week about the significance of this milestone anniversary and what future opportunities lie ahead. 623, more of today's top stories now. Here's Benjamin Fridkus.
3: We've got pothole problems.
23: We do have a higher than average number of open requests for repairs out there.
3: The city of Jacksonville has 157 potholes or cave-ins listed in progress just for this month. And it's already addressed 168 requests to repair potholes or cave-ins combined in October. Melissa Ross with the mayor's office says the main reason for the influx in repair requests has to do with the recent rain.
23: It weakens the asphalt. It necessitates more repairs. The crews had to wait for the rain to let up, but now they're out there in full force working on those repairs.
3: The city has doubled the number of crews to get the potholes repaired. Happening today, the cities of Jacksonville, Atlantic, and Neptune Beach will talk about e-bike safety. Action News Jax's Kajaja Hawkins says a study from the North Florida Transportation Planning Organization highlights four different types of e-bike classifications.
6: Classes 1 through 3 include pedal assistance moving at a minimum speed of 20 miles per hour with e-motos. In the study, they'll also be looking at data on injuries from e-bikes. The study also notes that from 2020 to 2022, there was a 357% increase in e-bike injuries across ERs in the U.S. Now, a crash analysis was also done, and 46 total crashes were reported from 2020 to 2026. Now, 25 of those were on a crosswalk or a sidewalk.
3: Recommendations mentioned in the study include establishing an e-bike advisory committee, having riders be 15 or older, making sure bikes are registered, and continuing education efforts. The tugboat captain involved in a deadly Biscayne Bay crash that killed 3 young girls will spend 18 months in federal prison. Yusiel Lopez Ensua was sentenced yesterday. He

0: curbed exports and damaged refineries. The International Energy Agency meets today where they will decide if further diesel stocks need to be unleashed. Its chief, Fatih Birol, is calling on members to fully deliver on releasing the volumes they'd previously pledged. Last week, the IEA agreed to prioritise diesel supplies. President Trump had threatened to ban US diesel exports if G7 nations didn't put more of their own fuel on the market.
1: For those of us paying attention, diesel in Florida has jumped up by about 13 cents. Yesterday it was $5.94. Today it is $6.07. That's all according to AAA.
2: I also saw a couple of gas stations around the St. John's Town Center area jump unleaded. $4.22, $4.28 or so?
1: On my drive in this morning on Atlantic Boulevard, I saw at least two gas stations at like $4.29 for unleaded. Of course, if you're paying cash, it's going to be a lot lower in a lot of places, but then again, you have to be paying cash. I don't know who carries cash anymore. WOKV News time is 6:26.
2: Still to come on Jacksonville's Morning News, another subpoena in the state's investigation of JTA. How it once again...
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2: At 6:30, this portion of Jacksonville's morning news brought to you by Sassine's Office Systems. Another comfortably dry start to the morning. Warmer as we headed into the end of the week. And a wind shift that is expected to introduce at least a chance for some rain at times. If it washes out the and AS Jax Air Show this weekend coming up. I'm Rich Jones. Three big things you need to know this morning, brought to you by Tom Bush BMW, calling the situation a death spiral.
12: We really have no choice.
2: 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Jax City Council can

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2: 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I didn't like what I read.
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4: 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Warm temperatures until the weekend in the WOKV First Alert Forecast.
3: First Alert traffic from the Strata Air Conditioning and Heating Traffic Center.
0: You're waking up and starting to see traffic congestion. I-10 east as you approach Cassett Avenue. All travel lanes are open ahead of you. JTB eastbound between Hodges and San Pablo. The right lane starts to get a little bit slower. All the traffic exiting off onto San Pablo for the Mayo Clinic. Happy 40th anniversary this week. Looks like that crash in the Ocean Way area is now clear, though you do still hit maybe a brief delay east Beltway southbound just beyond North Main Street. But over the Dames Point Bridge, you're looking good. All the downtown bridges are open and no issues getting over the Buckman at this hour. 6:32, Jacksonville's morning news continues with more of today's top local stories. Here's Benjamin Fredkiss.
5: A 14-year-old Clay High School student is accused of writing reporting a threat to kill students.
6: The Clay Sheriff's Office says the student was arrested on a charge of making written or electronic threats to kill after allegedly writing on a bathroom wall that a school shooting would occur in November. The Sheriff's Office says the student actually came forward to school administration about the threat. Clay schools have had two other threats in the past 3 weeks. A 14-year-old student was arrested in September for allegedly threatening to commit a mass shooting at Clay High. Last week, the Sheriff's Office investigated a threat at Oakleaf High School involving a realistic-looking replica gun. I'm Brittany Otto, 104.5 WOKV.
5: Florida's Attorney General has served JTA with a third subpoena as it investigates the agency. Action News Jax's Ben Becker says the scope of the subpoena covers a wide array of business and some communications involving Mayor Donna Deegan.
7: This includes text messages and emails between former CEO Nat Ford, interim CEO Cleveland Ferguson, and Deegan, plus contracts between JTA and a consulting company called WSP. Ford's wife, Janet Walker Ford, is a senior vice president with that company, and the firm had a $1.6 million contract with JTA. Also, sponsorship agreements for more than two dozen entities, including the Donna Foundation, the Jags, and UNF.
5: In response to the new subpoena, the mayor's office said, in part, "We reiterate that JTA is a regional state transportation agency with a majority of board members appointed by the governor and a budget that is reviewed and approved by the Jacksonville City Council." A Jacksonville Circuit Court judge is retiring. Shay Simon reports he faced misconduct charges.
8: Formal charges were filed against Eric Robertson in June. He's accused of violating multiple ethics rules. One case stemmed from comments Robertson allegedly made from the bench, calling one woman an entitled little snot. In another case, he told someone that there's something seriously off with you. Robertson replaced Judge Mark Holsey in 2017, and Holsey resigned after he was accused of making racist and sexist remarks. Holsey denied those allegations. Robertson was appointed to the bench by former Florida Governor Rick Scott, and there's no word this morning on who's set to replace him.
5: President Trump's ambassador to Greece has resigned after allegations of improper and unethical behavior. Jared Halpern has more from the White House.
9: President Trump asked for Kimberly Guilfoyle's resignation amid a series of reports alleging she asked a donor to pay off a $100,000 credit card bill, offered access to administration officials, and mistreated embassy staff.
2: He will not be there. I didn't like what I read.
9: In a statement, Guilfoyle denies wrongdoing, saying, "I intend to vigorously defend my name, my reputation, and my integrity."
5: New information on the federal raid of Minnesota Democratic Congresswoman Ilhan Omar. David Spund is in Washington with the latest.
10: Omar's assets were originally listed at around $30 million on her financial disclosure form. The number was later amended to under $125,000. Her team originally blamed paperwork errors. We were told yesterday's search warrant was not directly related to Omar's financial disclosures, but the Congresswoman is fundraising off the images of federal agents leaving her home with boxes. Her campaign is asking for small dollar donations.
5: Omar has not been charged with any wrongdoing. WOKV News time is 6:35.
0: Still to come, Florida's panhandle community is getting millions of dollars in recovery funds following Hurricane Isaias, the progress being made to restore power, and the feeling why journalists were a little bit empty in the first press briefing since July with the new White House press secretary. We'll explain next.
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4: A warm day today with plenty of sun. Highs in the upper 80s. It's a 9 on the WOKV weather meter. Nice night tonight under clear skies. We'll drop into the 60s and a partly sunny Thursday. Highs tomorrow in the mid to upper 80s. Then Friday will be very warm, a little more humid. Partly sunny skies. And there's the chance for an afternoon shower, especially south of Jacksonville. Doesn't look like much rainfall. Highs in the upper 80s to near 90 degrees. Not far from record highs. Only to turn windy and much cooler for the weekend. Saturday will be partly cloudy with highs in the upper 70s. And Sunday, partly cloudy and windy with a brief shower coming in off the ocean and a high of 78. With your First Alert forecast, I'm Action News Jax, Chief Meteorologist Mike Burrish. 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
3: First Alert traffic from the Strata Air Conditioning and Heating Traffic Center.
0: So far, so good over the metro area. That crash in Oceanway is all clear. You're running fully up to speed now on the East Beltway, leaving the airport and headed over the Dames Point Bridge. And rolling fine, 95 northbound through St. Johns County, 9B north all the way into downtown Jacksonville. I-10 eastbound starting to get a little more congested and heavy. Just beyond Lane, you're stop and go to about Cassett Avenue, and then things open up from there. JTB eastbound between Hodges and San Pablo, that right lane continues to slow, but no worse than an average morning drive. 640 as Jacksonville's morning news continues with more of today's top local stories. Here's Benjamin Fridkiss.
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5: Parents have a chance to learn about an issue that can be a challenge to their students.
6: St. Johns County School District is hosting a parent university workshop. The topic, bullying. It will take place virtually or in person at Bartram Trail High School on October 20th from 6 to 7 p.m. The workshop is designed to address topics and challenges important to families.
5: Action News Jax's Yuna Govina reports the district superintendent is hosting a series of parent university sessions throughout the school year. Florida's panhandle communities are getting millions of dollars in recovery funds following Hurricane Isaias.
20: During a stop in Washington County, Governor Ron DeSantis announced about $27 million for 14 rural communities to support infrastructure improvements and economic development. He said thousands of utility workers have restored power to about 95% of customers who lost electricity during the storm.
21: Our guys cleared the state roads and I-10 very quickly on Saturday, which is what we're supposed to do. We've also come in and helped locals with the local roads.
20: DeSantis also mentioned that the hurricane-related death toll had risen to 6. Parker Testa, 104.5 WOKV.
5: The Jacksonville Sheriff's Office is starting to relocate its District 3 substation in Mandarin this week.
7: JSO says starting Thursday, it will start the relocation process to a new facility. The public services building, as well as substations 2 through 6, will remain open. JSO says this is to ensure there's no lapse in services.
5: Action News Jax's Ben Becker says the move is part of JSO moving its administrative offices out of downtown to the Florida Blue Building in Brooklyn. The District 1 substation on Norwood Avenue was closed in mid-September and moved to the new facility. Construction now underway at a new River City Science Academy High School in Jacksonville's South Side. Shea Simon reports.
8: Crews, they started site clearing, pond excavation, and some preps for the building's foundation. Right now, they have a targeted completion date of July 2027.
5: Journalists were witness to one of the shortest press briefings by the new White House press secretary. Peter Ducey reports.
22: The overall takeaway from Katie Zachariah's debut at the podium is that she is there to try to help officials here navigate a midterm climate that the president himself says is going to be really tough.
23: I get to do what I was doing on the outside already, which was hoping to amplify, multiply, and expand upon President Trump's incredible agenda for the American people. And what I hope to do in this position is to take that into an official capacity.
22: Zachariah's role will evolve if Democrats flip the House and or the Senate into one that requires a defense against impeachment inquiries. President Trump has said he thinks that is coming, and if that happens, she may draw upon her legal background.
5: There is reportedly no evidence Zachariah passed the bar exam, but she told reporters that she did it when she moved to China. And the Rays even the ALCS.
7: On the ground to third base, and it's between the legs in the left field.
5: As seen on TNT, a Cleveland fielding error led to a Tampa rally. They won 3-1. Game 3 is tomorrow night in Cleveland. WOKV News time is 6:43.
0: Tonight, the NLCS shifts to Los Angeles. You got Milwaukee up 2-0, and we'll see the first pitch at 8 o'clock on FS1. Still to come on Jacksonville's Morning News on this Wednesday.
24: How about giving it up one more time for the President of the United States, who's done more for Alaska than anyone else in the... Come on!
0: How President Trump's appearance could boost a Republican senator's re-election bid. 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
9: We saw a crash happen on the West Beltway northbound before you hit Collins. It does not look like it's blocking any travel lanes. Just be aware of police in the area. New from the overnight hours, a teen recovering after being shot in Northwest Jacksonville. A separate shooting last evening on the west side leaves two men hurt. No arrest made in any of these events. As we gather new info, we'll be sure to update you here on Jacksonville's Morning News and always instantly in the WOKV app. 6:48. More of today's top stories now with Benjamin Fridkus.
10: President Trump campaigns for Republicans in Alaska as the party faces crucial midterm races. Kristen Goodwin with more.
11: President Trump saying Alaska Senator Dan Sullivan was with him when they announced plans to build the 800-mile-long Alaska LNG pipeline.
12: Taiwan has just agreed to buy 30% of the gas coming off the pipeline for the next 20 years. That guarantees the success.
11: Telling the crowd at Taiwan will also invest $4.4 billion into the project. Sullivan, a GOP incumbent senator, seeking a third term.
13: How about giving it up one more time for the President of the United States, who's done more for Alaska than anyone else in the... Come on!
11: He faces Democrat Mary Peltola, a former congresswoman running on cost of living issues.
10: Alaska has not elected a Democratic senator since 2008. California Governor Gavin Newsom campaigning for Democrats in New Hampshire this weekend while positioning himself for a possible 2028 presidential run in one of the nation's key early primary states. Ted Lindner reports.
14: Newsom is scheduled to rally voters, raise money, and campaign alongside congressional candidate Chris Pappas, who's running for Senate. His visit comes as Newsom expands his national political profile, with his team touting more than $500,000 in contributions to New Hampshire Democrats this election cycle. The trip is being billed as a push to help Democrats win the midterms in less than 3 weeks. It also gives Newsom a chance to build relationships with voters ahead of 2028.
10: Saudi Arabia intercepts and destroys two ballistic missiles fired by the Houthis, Anita Vogel reports.
15: That debris fell on residential areas in Riyadh, injuring four people and damaging homes. This after a coalition of forces led by the Saudis carried out new airstrikes targeting oil facilities in and around the rebel-held Yemeni capital of Sana'a. The president posting on Truth Social, quote, "The Houthis are behaving very badly. I thought they learned their lesson a year ago when we bombed the hell out of them and at their request stopped. They've been silent for a long time, but now they've emerged again, purposefully trying to drive up oil prices, probably prior to the U.S. elections. Not nice."
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9: A 9 on the WOKV weather meter. Sunny and warm today. Highs in the upper 80s. Clear and nice tonight in the mid-60s. And a partly sunny Thursday. Highs tomorrow reach the mid to upper 80s. And a very warm end to the work week on Friday. It'll be partly sunny. There's the chance for an afternoon shower, especially south of Jacksonville. Its temperatures top out near 90. With your First Alert Forecast, I'm Action News Jax, Chief Meteorologist Mike Burrish for 104.5 WOKV.
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9: I-10 East is starting to crowd as you are approaching Lane and all the way through Cassett Avenue. It's maybe just a few minutes earlier than your normal rush time delays. All travel lanes are open. No crashes there. The only crash I see right now is on the west side, West Beltway northbound before you hit Collins. The on-ramp right lane is blocked. I am seeing some congestion northbound on Blanding as you're approaching the West Beltway. Over the Buckman Bridge looks fine. 95 delay-free into downtown. It looks like in JTB East out to the beaches, also running up to speed. Jacksonville's morning news continues at 6:52. A lot to cover for you. And as you pack up everything to leave for the office, the one soft, lovable little fuzzball you might want to consider taking with you, unless it's haunted, we'll explain next.
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9: Calling the situation a death spiral.
22: We really have no choice.
9: Jacksonville City Council approving an emergency plan allowing JTA to use unspent local gas tax funds to help pay down its debt. We'll have a closer look at some of the strings that are attached coming up all new at 7 o'clock. 6:56. More of today's top stories now with Benjamin Fridkes.
10: Updating You Decide 2026, Republican gubernatorial candidate Byron Donald addressed several issues affecting Jacksonville during a roundtable discussion focused on affordability.
23: We are going to enforce immigration law. That is our responsibility under federal immigration law. States don't set immigration policy. The federal government does.
10: Donald says he believes local and state governments need to streamline the permitting process to help increase the supply of affordable housing. Thousands expected to take part in No Kings rallies this Saturday across the country. Tammy Trujillo reports.
24: Organizers say this round of events will focus on early voting and voter registration, marking a shift from earlier demonstrations opposing President Trump. More than 1,500 events are planned nationwide. The marches come with midterms less than 3 weeks away.
10: In Duval County, we're expecting multiple No Kings protests, including in Ponte Vedra, Orange Park, Jacksonville Beach, and the Duval County Clerk of Courts. Two more are expected to be held in Fernandina Beach and in St. Augustine. The U.S. is experiencing the worst dengue fever outbreak in nearly a century. Beth McGraw, professor of biology at Penn State, says the mosquito-borne disease is thriving in the long, wet summer, and that has been a perfect breeding ground.
25: And then also, you know, we increasingly have problems with insecticide resistance. So some of the control measures that we're doing to try and keep mosquito populations under wraps aren't as effective as they used to be.
10: CDC data shows there has been more than 2,200 dengue fever cases this year, with about a quarter of the cases in Florida. She adds that dengue fever is in places around the world where it has not been in the past, and that certain mosquitoes have migrated more north. WOKV News Time, 6:58.
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9: Welcome to the Wednesday edition of Jacksonville's Morning News. Another dry, comfortably cool start to the morning as we gradually are turning warmer for the remainder of this work week. How a wind shift may impact your weekend, including the much-anticipated NAS Jacks Air Show and the Blue Angels' triumphant return to their original hometown. Good morning, I'm Rich Jones. Three big things you need to know, brought to you by Tom Bush BMW. The horrific death of a man ejected from a roller coaster in Atlanta area, drawing renewed attention on the safety of thrill rides.
27: He flew out of his seat.
28: Right.
27: That should never have happened.
9: 911 calls from a botched execution raise questions about delays in medical help.
29: If this is someone that is just basically prank calling.
9: The Rays, even the ALCS at one apiece.
30: On the ground to third base, and it's between the legs in the left field.
9: How an error was able to spark a rally in Tampa.
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31: 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When a strong cold front arrives in the WOKV First Alert forecast.
7: First Alert traffic from the Strata Air Conditioning and Heating Traffic Center.
9: Rush hour underway, I-10 eastbound. You start to hit that congestion at about Lane Avenue. Things clear out as you're approaching Roosevelt. Over the Fuller-Warren Bridge looks fine. South into the south side out of downtown looks good as well. 95 northbound starts to crowd a little bit as you're approaching Bowdoin and University. Through the north side, I don't see any significant slowdowns. 95 southbound from the airport all the way to Springfield and continuing into downtown Jacksonville. Over the Buckman Bridge and over the Dames Point Bridge, you look good as well. The only crash right now is on the West Beltway northbound before you hit Collins. It is not blocking any travel lanes. 7 o'clock as Jacksonville's Morning News continues. Consumer warrior Clark Howard explores how just about everything seems to be rising price-wise, including inflation and interest rates, how you could be making higher amounts on your savings, brokerage accounts, CDs, and more. Coming up in less than 10 minutes. More of today's top stories now with Benjamin Fridkes.
10: Calling the situation a death spiral.
0: We really have no choice.
10: Jacksonville City Council approves the an emergency plan that allows JTA to use unspent local gas tax funds to help pay down its debt. The vote was unanimous, 15 to nothing.
1: Getting back to what the JTA is supposed to be doing, and that's providing a transportation for our community.
10: As WOKV has been reporting for weeks, JTA is staring at a $39 million budget shortfall. It says a combination of underestimated sales tax revenue and higher than expected costs are reasons. The agency will have 10 years to pay that money back. New from the overnight, a teenager is recovering in the hospital after being shot in Moncrief Park.
2: Police were called just after midnight to West 30th Street near Moncrief Road and found the teenager suffering from apparent gunshot wounds. JSO says that he's now in stable condition. The suspect is currently unknown. Police believe this was an isolated incident, and they're working to determine if the victim and suspect knew each other. Greg Rhodes, 104.5 WOKV.
10: There are new questions surrounding the botched execution of a woman on death row. Newly released 911 calls show first responders and Tennessee prison officials struggling to determine if the medical request for Krista Pike was real.
3: We got a call about a failed execution at you guys' facility, and we just calling to verify.
4: I'm being told that nobody from our facility called you, so there's not really anything to speak of at the moment.
10: Pike killed Colleen Slemmer from Orange Park in 1995 while the two attended Job Corps. Pike received what was supposed to be two lethal doses of pentobarbital, but survived. She has been hospitalized ever since. A Florida prisoner who said he killed his cellmate specifically to get on death row was executed nearly 18 years after the attack. Tom Graham reports.
5: James Robertson fatally strangled his cellmate in 2008 specifically to get on death row after being in prison since he was 17 years old for burglary and assault. He later grew impatient in 2023. Robertson wrote a letter to then Florida Attorney General Ashley Moody asking why it was taking so long for him to be put to death. The now 63-year-old waived all appeals ahead of his execution. Robertson was declared dead Tuesday afternoon after receiving a three-drug injection at Florida State Prison near Stark. He's the state's 17th execution this year, the highest in the nation.
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10: We're now hearing from the ex-boyfriend of a woman on trial for murder.
6: Yesterday was the first day of testimony in Caitlin Deller's trial. She's accused of killing Chad Mullen and burying his body. In yesterday's testimony, Mullen's daughter and Deller's ex-boyfriend spoke. He says Deller told him she killed Mullen due to molestation allegations.
8: Took a minute for her to get it unjammed, and during that minute, it's like he wasn't dead, but he wasn't alive, and he had this painful stare. She said that will haunt her till the day she dies. And then she figured out the gun and shot the second time.
10: Testimony resumes this morning. We now know the identity of the man killed at a Six Flags in Georgia.
12: Police identified the man as 42-year-old Hassan Jihad Ibn Karim. According to police, Kareem was thrown from the Goliath roller coaster and hit other patrons before landing.
13: You go to ride roller coasters to get the adrenaline rush, but you always expect to get back.
12: Four others were hurt in the incident. Six Flags is temporarily shutting down 10 roller coasters at its amusement parks in the U.S. and Canada. Chase Bunker, 104.5 WOKV.
10: Jacksonville City Council considers an affordable housing plan for the Northwest Side. It would be in Sherwood Forest on city property near an existing park. People who live in the area say that it's long overdue.
22: The rent, for one thing, need to come down. People can't afford it. Affordable housing. A lot of these houses are old houses.
10: The first phase of the proposal calls for negotiations over two outparcels, while council would express support for a future conveyance of the entire park property for later phases. As the Jaguars prepare for an AFC South showdown against the Texans, they may be without starting left tackle Anton Harrison, who left Sunday's game on a cart.
28: There are reports that he will have surgery when he gets back to Jacksonville. The timetable of what takes place after that is still very much up in the air, and we'll see if Liam Cohen provides some clarity on Wednesday about the condition of Anton Harrison. Walker Little, the veteran, came in to replace Harrison in that game, and in the second half played very well, and that's expected now. He's played left tackle, he's played right tackle, he's played right guard, all over the line of scrimmage for the Jacksonville Jaguars over the years.
10: Action Sports Jax's Brent Martineau reporting from London, where the Jags host the Texans at Wembley Stadium. Watch the game starting at 9:30 Sunday morning on Fox 30. And today is National Take Your Teddy to Work or School Day. It is a great idea unless your teddy bear happens to be haunted. Bree Tennis with details.
0: There's a teddy bear in the UK known as Mr. Ted that, according to urban legend and at least one psychic, is so haunted it can growl, cause severe illness in people standing nearby, and even shut off TV equipment meant to document said behavior. And because the negative energy is so great, Mr. Ted now lives under glass, that is double-chained, at a castle in England. But that's one bear out of millions. So today you're probably safe to give your teddy a cuddle.
10: Not what I expected from this story, to be honest with you.
11: No, not at all.
10: I'm looking at some photos of this so-called haunted teddy bear, and it's got like these loose fake chains on it. They've got
11: some kind of green
10: underlighting under this raggedy-looking teddy bear. Come on.
14: It's Paddington from hell.
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31: A warm day today with plenty of sun. Highs in the upper 80s. It's a 9 on the WOKV weather meter. Nice night tonight into clear skies. We'll drop into the 60s and a partly sunny Thursday. Highs tomorrow in the mid to upper 80s. Then Friday will be very warm, a little more humid. Partly sunny skies, and there is the chance for an afternoon shower, especially south of Jacksonville. Doesn't look like much rainfall. Highs in the upper 80s to near 90 degrees. Not far from record highs. Only to turn windy and much cooler for the weekend. Saturday will be partly cloudy with highs in the upper 70s. And Sunday, partly cloudy and windy with a brief shower coming in off the ocean and a high of 78. With your First Alert forecast, I'm Action News Jack's Chief Meteorologist Mike Burrish. 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
9: Well, we've got problems downtown Jacksonville now. A crash just happened 95 northbound at the north end of the Fuller Warren Bridge, and the left lane is blocked. So plan for a couple of extra minutes to get through there as authorities are on scene. Only other crash I see is on the West Beltway northbound just before you hit Collins Road. Doesn't look like that's going to add too much time to your drive. I do see delays in Orange Park, primarily southbound on Park Avenue as you're approaching Kingsley. That was a construction area. It's unclear if construction has run late. If you're in the area and can drop us an open mic in the WOKV app, feel free to do so. Got this one earlier about gas prices in St. Augustine.
17: $4.29 for regular gas, $4.59 something, almost $5 of change for premium.
9: And nearing $6 a gallon again for diesel as the AAA state average has surged again to $4.20 a gallon. I-10 East is heavy and stacked up as you're approaching Cassett Avenue. JTB East out to the San Pablo Mayo Clinic exit looks to be running fine at this hour. And no significant slowdowns over the Buckman or the Dames Point Bridge at this hour. 7:09, we've got pothole problems.
18: We do have a higher than average number of open requests for repairs out there.
9: City of Jacksonville says 157 potholes or cave-ins are listed in progress just this month. We're only 14 days in. It's already addressed 168 requests to repair potholes or cave-ins. Melissa Ross with the mayor's office says the main reason for the influx in repair requests is the recent rain.
18: It weakens the asphalt. It necessitates more repairs. the crews had to wait for the rain to let up, but now they're out there in full force working on those repairs.
9: City saying that it's doubled the number of crews to get those pothole repairs done. You can report any to the city, 630-CITY. 710, more of today's top local stories now. Here's Benjamin Fredkiss.
10: A West Side shooting leaves two people injured and Jacksonville police searching for a gunman.
14: Just before 5 last evening, police got a shot spotter hit on LaBelle Street, and minutes later, another report of a shooting a few blocks away on Cassett. Two men in their mid-20s are hospitalized, both expected to survive. JSO saying that the men arrived at an apartment to pick up personal belongings when they were shot by a suspect who's been described as a black man in his early 20s with short dreadlocks. Greg Rhodes, 104.5 WOKV.
10: Over 24 people are facing charges after a massive drug trafficking operation in South Florida.
1: Attorney General James Uthmeyer says the investigation, called Operation Icebreaker, targeted a group accused of distributing cocaine, fentanyl, and meth. Authorities seized about 100 pounds of cocaine, along with fentanyl, meth, prescription pills, and weapons. Uthmeyer says some suspects face mandatory minimum sentences of 15 years in prison if convicted. I'm Will Taylor, 104.5. 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
9: An allegation that a bug was planted in an executive conference room at OpenAI headquarters. Coming up next on Jacksonville's Morning News, how it's considered a national security issue.
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31: A 9 on the WOKV Weather Meter. Sunny and warm today. Highs in the upper 80s. Clear and nice tonight in the mid-60s. And a partly sunny Thursday. Highs tomorrow reach the mid to upper 80s. And a very warm end to the work week on Friday. It'll be partly sunny. There's the chance for an afternoon shower, especially south of Jacksonville. Its temperatures top out near 90. With your First Alert Forecast, I'm Action News Jax, Chief Meteorologist Mike Burrish for 104.5 WOKV.
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9: 717 starting to back up over the Fuller Warren Bridge. We've got a crash northbound on 95 at the north end of the bridge that is blocking the left lane. So give yourself a few extra minutes to get through there. I-10 East is stacked up and backed up at about Cassett Avenue. West Beltway northbound looks fine from I-10 all the way to 95 on the north end. And if you're continuing the loop or headed out of the north side through Ocean Way and over the Dames Point Bridge, you're running fully up to speed. I only see a little bit of congestion east Beltway southbound at about Monument. East Beltway northbound looks great out of the Julianton Creek and Bayard area and E-Town northbound to 295 north. Looks delay free. 95 north out of the avenues. You don't hit any congestion until just north of JTB. I do see some crowding right around Roosevelt. West Beltway northbound, West Beltway southbound as you're leaving the west side. No crashes to report. The West Beltway northbound has a crash at Collins that is not blocking any travel lanes. 718, Sherry will be back after a well-deserved break. That's why we continue to update traffic on Jacksonville's morning news. New this morning out of the Jacksonville Daily Record, plans to redevelop the old Neptune Beach Kmart. Plans call for a 150-room hotel and shopping center on Atlantic Boulevard. Love to get your early feedback on that. We have seen the former Kmart property used for a number of temporary things for the last several years. But what do you think about the shopping center and hotel plans on Atlantic in Neptune Beach? Use the open mic in the free WOKV app. 7:19 as Jacksonville's morning news continues with more of today's top stories. Here's Benjamin Fritkus.
10: Jacksonville is one of the top 30 cities where people spend the most on groceries.
3: A new study from Wallet Hub looked at 100 major U.S. cities and tracked the cost of 26 staple items compared to average household income. Jacksonville came in at number 29, which is higher than both Orlando and Atlanta. The city where families spend the most on groceries, according to this study, is Detroit. And while the city that spends the least is Fremont, California.
10: Action News Jax's Chandler Morgan says WalletHub analyzed the price of things like meat, dairy, vegetables, and fruits to frozen food and cleaning products across some of the largest 100 cities. The Vatican says Pope Leo had a calm night in the hospital after cancer surgery. Jonathan Savage reports.
0: The Pope had an operation to remove a lower lobe of his right lung after a concerning nodule turned out to be cancer. Tests confirmed a diagnosis of lung adenocarcinoma. The Vatican says the operation was successful and there were no complications. Tests are being carried out to see if the cancer has spread. The lump was first detected during routine checks. Large crowds waited for news outside Rome's Gemelli Hospital, where Pope Leo is expected to stay for about a week. We're told Leo, who is generally thought to be fit, had no symptoms of infection or illness.
10: A Saudi national is accused of planting a bug in an executive conference room at an OpenAI headquarters in San Francisco, a move that officials are now calling a national security issue. Jonathan Hunt reports.
11: The OpenAI engineer, who's a Saudi citizen, had allegedly hidden a recording device behind a television in an executive conference room at OpenAI's San Francisco headquarters. The engineer's aim, according to FBI Director Kash Patel, was to, quote, secretly capture sensitive communications about the company's superintelligence technology. Abdulrahman Al-Fazan allegedly planted the recorder around September 28th inside a room where OpenAI employees frequently held meetings involving discussions of highly confidential technical, commercial, and strategic information. The device was discovered September 30th, and OpenAI says it worked with the FBI to investigate while using its own AI to help identify the device and who had planted it.
10: The 35-year-old employee was arrested and fired from the software giant Friday before making his first court appearance yesterday. Happening today, the cities of Jacksonville, Atlantic, and Neptune Beach will talk about e-bike safety. Action News Jax's Kadeja Hawkins says a study from the North Florida Transportation Planning Organization highlights four different types of e-bike classifications.
14: Classes 1 through 3 include pedal assistance moving at a minimum speed of 20 miles per hour with e-motos. In the study, they'll also be looking at data on injuries from e-bikes. The study also notes that from 2020 to 2022, there was a 357% increase in e-bike injuries across ERs in the U.S. Now, a crash analysis was also done, and 46 total crashes were reported from 2020 to 2026. Now, 25 of those were on a crosswalk or a sidewalk.
10: Recommendations mentioned in the study include establishing an e-bike advisory committee, having riders be 15 or older, making sure bikes are registered, and continuing education efforts. The tugboat captain involved in a deadly Biscayne Bay crash that killed three young girls will spend 18 months in federal prison. Yusiel Lopez Ansua was sentenced yesterday. He pledged guilty to seaman's manslaughter after his barge struck a sailboat carrying children from a sailing camp in July of 2025. Investigators say several errors led to the deadly collision, including not having a lookout. Cornell University is suspending frat parties for 1 year after fallout over how the school handled its investigation into an alleged 2024 gang rape. Kevin Cork reports.
15: They're giving state police a role in investigating reports of sexual assault on campus. The school's president announcing the measures suspending all parties and social events at frat houses through the end of the 26-27 year and a zero tolerance policy that would immediately suspend chapters for any violations. Cornell has about 20 active frat houses. Of course, this is all in response to a lawsuit filed in September by a woman who claims she was drugged and sexually assaulted by multiple fraternity members after attending a party at a Chi Phi house in October of 2024.
10: The school suspended frat parties in 2022 over accusations of sexual assault and tightened rules in 2019 after a freshman was found dead after an alleged hazing incident. Getting more diesel onto the market is being discussed at a meeting of the West's energy watchdog. Here's Jonathan Savage.
0: The surge in diesel prices has turned the fuel into a major international concern. Wars in Iran and Ukraine have curbed exports and damaged refineries. The International Energy Agency meets today where they will decide if further diesel stocks need to be unleashed. Its chief, Fatih Birol, is calling on members to fully deliver on releasing the volumes they'd previously pledged. Last week, the IEA agreed to prioritize diesel supplies. President Trump had threatened to ban U.S. diesel exports if G7 nations didn't put more of their own fuel on the market.
10: And a federal judge is extending an order giving three news organizations access to the White House. Mark Mayfield with more.
1: In a ruling late Tuesday, the judge again blocked President Trump's ban of CNN, MS Now, and Politico. The judge wrote the injunction is intended to preserve the status quo as the outlet's lawsuit continues. He ruled the outlets are likely to succeed in their claims of viewpoint discrimination and retaliation. The Department of Justice originally cited national security issues as the justification for the ban.
10: WOKV News Time, 7:25.
9: Still to come on Jacksonville's Morning News, another subpoena in the state's ongoing investigation of JTA, how it once again targets the mayor's office at City Hall.
31: I'm Action News Jax, Chief Meteorologist Mike Burrish. Temperatures soaring to well above average again. The full first alert forecast in less than 10 minutes.
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11: At 7:30, a good-looking start to this Wednesday. A little bit of patchy fog. It shouldn't slow you down all that much. A touch warmer when we see and feel a significant wind shift and how it may impact the air show and other plans for your weekend coming up. I'm Rich Jones. Welcome to Jacksonville's Morning News. 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Three big things you need to know this morning, brought to you by Tom Bush, BMW.
12: We really have no choice.
11: Jacksonville City Council approving an emergency plan that allows JTA to use unspent local gas tax money to help pay down its debt. President Trump's ambassador to Greece is out.
13: He will not be there. I didn't like what I read.
11: Pothole problems.
14: We do have a higher than average number of open requests for repairs out there.
11: What's behind an increased number of

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1: From the Action News Jax First Alert Weather Center, I'm Chief Meteorologist Mike Burrish. Warm temperatures until the weekend in the WOKV First Alert Forecast.
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2: Some encouraging news if you are hitting delays over the Fuller Warren Bridge, 95 northbound. That earlier crash that was blocking a lane has been moved over to the right shoulder. You'll still need a few extra minutes to get through there, and it's on the north end of the Fuller Warren Bridge as you head northbound out of downtown. Someone broke down on the Arlington Expressway East at the King Parkway just before you hit the Matthews Bridge. The on-ramp is closed, however, so that may cause some congestion in the area. I-10 East is into the peak of the morning rush hour as you approach Lane Avenue. It's stop and go all the way to around Roosevelt. West Beltway southbound, I see delays just after Blanding, and once you get to about Roosevelt, and then things start to clear out and thin out halfway across the Buckman Bridge, continuing into the avenues looks fine. 95 northbound is into the morning rush hour now, just before JTB is where you hit the slowdowns. East Beltway northbound, just beyond the town center and UNF, you start to hit delays to just about St. John's Bluff. Southbound off the Dames Point Bridge on the East Beltway, delays at Merrill Road. 7:32, with a closer look at today's top local stories, here's Christine Bellino and Benjamin Fridkiss.
3: A new subpoena is issued in the Florida Attorney General's investigation of JTA that seeks emails between the mayor and CEOs. Action News Jax's Ben Becker explains what the AG's office is seeking.
4: Text messages and emails between former CEO Nat Ford, interim CEO Cleveland Ferguson and Deegan, plus contracts between JTA and a consulting company called WSP. Ford's wife, Janet Walker Ford, is a senior vice president with that company, and the firm had a $1.6 million contract with JTA. Also, sponsorship agreements for more than two dozen entities, including the Donna Foundation, the Jags, and UNF. Two previous subpoenas in the JTA investigation. This includes vendor contracts and notes that Mayor Deegan took at a meeting with a former board member.
3: In response to the new subpoena, the mayor's office said, in part, we reiterate that JTA is a regional state transportation agency with a majority of board members appointed by the governor and a budget that is reviewed and approved by the Jacksonville City Council.
5: A Jacksonville City Court judge is retiring. Action News' Jack Shea Simon reports he faced misconduct charges.
6: Formal charges were filed against Eric Robertson in June. He's accused of violating multiple ethics rules. One case stemmed from comments Robertson allegedly made from the bench, calling one woman an entitled little snot. In another case, he told someone that there's something seriously off with you. Robertson replaced Judge Mark Holsey in 2017, and Holsey resigned after he was accused of making racist and sexist remarks. Holsey denied those allegations. Robertson was appointed to the bench by former Florida Governor Rick Scott, and there's no word this morning on who's set to replace him.
3: A 14-year-old Clay High School student is accused of writing and reporting a threat to kill students.
7: The Clay Sheriff's Office says the student was arrested on a charge of making written or electronic threats to kill after allegedly writing on a bathroom wall that a school shooting would occur in November. The Sheriff's Office says the student actually came forward to school administration about the threat. Clay schools have had two other threats in the past 3 weeks. A 14-year-old student was arrested in September for allegedly threatening to commit a mass shooting at Clay High. Last week, the sheriff's office investigated a threat at Oakleaf High School involving a realistic-looking replica gun. I'm Brittany Otto, 104.5 WOKV.
5: President Trump's ambassador to Greece resigning after allegations of improper and unethical behavior. Jared Halpern has more from the White House.
8: President Trump asked for Kimberly Guilfoyle's resignation amid a series of reports alleging she asked a donor to pay off a $100,000 credit card bill, offered access to administration officials, and mistreated embassy staff.
9: She will not be there. I didn't like what I read.
8: In a statement, Guilfoyle denies wrongdoing, saying, I intend to vigorously defend my name, my reputation, and my integrity.
3: Updating You Decide 2026, Republican gubernatorial candidate Byron Donalds addressed several issues affecting Jacksonville during a roundtable discussion focused on affordability.
10: We are going to enforce immigration law. That is our responsibility under federal immigration law. States don't set immigration policy. The federal government does.
3: Donalds says he believes local and state governments need to streamline the permitting process to help increase the supply of affordable housing.
5: And this morning, Florida gas prices jumping up another 9 cents to state average of 420 per gallon of regular. Diesel up another 13 cents to 607. This after at least an over week-long run of sub-$5 averages. Flagler County seeing the highest prices around Northeast Florida this morning at 425. Baker County is at 410 on average. And taking a look at Gas Buddy for you today in Jacksonville, the Mobile on Beach Boulevard is at 381. Shell on San Jose is at 385. And the pit stop on Jammies Road is at 389. WOKV News Time is 7:36.
2: Got this open mic earlier out of St. Augustine near 95 and State Road 16.
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2: 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Mike Burrish looks ahead to NAS Jack's air show weekend. If we'll see any threat for rain as the winds shift next.
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2: Looks like our days and nights stay dry, at least for the next couple. Five-day weekend first alert forecast brought to you by Bueller Air and Plumbing. 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Chief Meteorologist Mike Burrish. Big air show weekend at NAS Jax. The Blue Angels back in their original birthplace. Oktoberfest. Jax Beach. We got a wind shift at the beach that'll really be cranking, it sounds like.
1: Yeah, Rich, and that's probably our significant story as we go through the next 5 days will be the wind coming in out of the northeast and the abrupt change from late summer-like temperatures the next few days to a brisk wind and much cooler air over the weekend. And that will mean some very rough conditions at our beaches and a very high rip current risk, with the best advice to stay out of the water. And during that transition, the cold front that moves through later Friday night, Rich, there may be just enough moisture ahead of it right now, the way it looks, to trigger a shower or a storm combined with the sea breeze. It looks to be pretty hit and miss, but that will be something to consider Friday evening, including the high school football games, which have taken it on the chin in recent weeks, of course. But it does look to be pretty hit and miss and brief any rainfall Friday and Friday night. It's a 9 on the WOKV weather meter today. Sunny and warm, a nice start this morning. Upper 80s this afternoon. Clear and nice tonight, mid-60s. Partly sunny tomorrow in the upper 80s. And Friday, we approach 90 ahead of that front. So it's a pretty hot day and a little more humidity. It's a bit uncomfortable and it may cause some chagrin out there, I suppose, but just wait for the weekend as we become partly cloudy and windy Saturday and Sunday. Highs will only be in the 70s. Wind gusts near 30 miles per hour, even stronger at the beaches and along the St. John's River. And for the air show, I'll tell you what, with temperatures in the 70s and the wind blowing, howling off that river, I suppose a jacket's not out of the question. And a brief shower by Sunday, though long parts of the weekend look to be dry. I'm Chief Meteorologist Mike Burrish. Join me today beginning at 5 p.m. on CBS 47 and Fox 30 Action News Jax.
0: First alert traffic from the Strata Air Conditioning and Heating Traffic Center.
2: And we did have an earlier breakdown approaching the Matthews Bridge out of Arlington. That looks like it is just cleared, but you are hitting some congestion westbound on the Arlington Expressway at about University. Northbound over the Fuller Warren Bridge, still a little bit of delay. We have a right shoulder crash on the north end of the bridge. I-10 East is heavy and backed up to nearly the West Beltway at this hour, maybe the blinding sunrise as you turn into it. Any eastbound traffic is likely to be delayed. Same story over the Buckman Bridge. You're starting to hit backups on the West Beltway southbound at about Blanding, and ride the brakes, stop and go to about the Buckman Bridge. The only crash I see right now is still West Beltway northbound before you hit Collins, not blocking any travel lanes. The big morning squeeze underway at JTB and the merge from the East Beltway, both north and southbound. Things do start to clear out a little bit approaching Kernan. 7:43, more of today's top local stories. Here's Benjamin Fridkiss.
3: The Jacksonville Sheriff's Office is starting to relocate its District 3 substation in Mandarin this week.
4: JSO says starting Thursday, it will start the relocation process to a new facility. The public services building, as well as substations 2 through 6, will remain open. JSO says this is to ensure there's no lapse in services.
3: Action News Jax's Ben Becker says the move is part of JSO moving its administrative offices out of downtown to the Florida Blue Building in Brooklyn. The District 1 substation on Norwood Avenue was closed in mid-September and moved to the new facility. And construction underway at a new River City Science Academy High School in Jacksonville's south side. Shea Simon reports.
6: Crews, they started site clearing, pond excavation, and some preps for the building's foundation. Right now, they have a targeted completion date of July 2027.
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23: 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Join me Sunday, November 8th. 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
31: A 9 on the WOKV weather meter. Sunny and warm today. Highs in the upper 80s. Clear and nice tonight in the mid-60s. And a partly sunny Thursday. Highs tomorrow reach the mid to upper 80s. And a very warm end to the work week on Friday. It'll be partly sunny. There's the chance for an afternoon shower, especially south of Jacksonville. Its temperatures top out near 90. With your First Alert forecast, I'm Action News Jack's Chief Meteorologist Mike Burrish for 104.5 WOKV.
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2: Well, the good news is that crash northbound 95 on the north end of the Fuller Warren Bridge is now all clear. You're still into some congestion as you approach the bridge, but all travel lanes are open. 95 north is heavy and stacked up beyond Bay Meadows, and you're kind of stop and go all the way through at least University at this hour. Peak of the morning drive now underway. I-10 east, you start to hit the brakes before Lane Avenue, and it's stop and go all the way into Murray Hill near Roosevelt. Southbound off the the Trout River Bridge. In fact, I'm starting to see delays even onto the bridge. 95 southbound all the way through at least Lem Turner. No crashes reported ahead of you. West Beltway looks fine on the north end of town and northwest side headed toward the airport. Out of Ocean Way, East Beltway southbound off the Dames Point Bridge, you're backed up at about Merrill Road, and it's stop and go all the way through Sandalwood near St. John's Bluff. And West Beltway southbound, it's stop and go at about Blanding until nearly the Buckman Bridge, and then things do start to clear out. Slow down once again as you're between San Jose and Old St. Augustine Road. 7:51 as Jacksonville's morning news continues. City Council unanimously agreeing to loan JTA $30 million gas tax money the agency will have to pay back. The two words that one City Council member used to describe the situation JTA finds itself in. Coming up all new at 8 o'clock. More of today's top local stories now. Here's Benjamin Fridkiss.
3: Florida's panhandle communities are getting millions of dollars in recovery funds following Hurricane Isaias.
11: During a stop in Washington County, Governor Ron DeSantis announced about $27 million for 14 rural communities to support infrastructure improvements and economic development. He said thousands of utility workers have restored power to about 95% of customers who lost electricity during the storm.
12: Our guys cleared the state roads and I-10 very quickly on Saturday, which is what we're supposed to do. We've also come in and helped locals with the local roads.
11: DeSantis also mentioned that the hurricane-related death toll had risen to 6. Parker Testa, 104.5 WOKV.
3: Journalists were witness to one of the shortest press briefings by the new White House press secretary, Peter Ducey, reports.
13: The overall takeaway from Katie Zachariah's debut at the podium is that she is there to try to help officials here navigate a midterm climate that the president himself says is going to be really tough.
14: I get to do what I was doing on the outside already, which was hoping to amplify, multiply, and expand upon President Trump's incredible agenda for the American people. And what I hope to do in this position is to take that into an official capacity.
13: Zachariah's role will evolve if Democrats flip the House and or the Senate into one that requires a defense against impeachment inquiries. President Trump has said he thinks that is coming, and if that happens, she may draw upon her legal background.
3: There is reportedly no evidence Zachariah passed the bar exam, but she told reporters that she did it when she moved to China. Saudi Arabia intercepts and destroys two ballistic missiles fired by the Houthis. Anita Vogel reports.
15: That debris fell on residential areas in Riyadh, injuring 4 people and damaging homes. This after a coalition of forces led by the Saudis carried out new airstrikes targeting oil facilities in and around the rebel-held Yemeni capital of Sana'a. The president posting on Truth Social, quote, "The Houthis are behaving very badly. I thought they learned their lesson a year ago when we bombed the hell out of them and at their request stopped. They've been silent for a long time, but now they've emerged again, purposefully trying to drive up oil prices, probably prior to the U.S. elections. Not nice."
3: New restrictions have stripped Medicaid coverage from some legal immigrants, part of broader federal changes to the health insurance program. Tom Rigotti reports.
16: The change, effective October 1st, cut from Medicaid an estimated hundreds of thousands of people who legally immigrated to the U.S., including refugees and victims of human trafficking. The move is part of sweeping changes to Medicaid under President Trump's One Big Beautiful Bill. The Congressional Budget Office estimated last year the changes are projected to result in 7.5 million fewer people with health insurance. Advocates say that without Medicaid, people will either delay care or end up in emergency rooms, adding pressure to a strained healthcare system.
3: Covering St. John's County, a new water reclamation facility is set to open this week.
17: This Thursday, commissioners will host a ribbon cutting at the facility off of State Road 207. The facility treats wastewater, produces reclaimed water for irrigation, helps conserve drinking water supplies, and protects local waterways.
3: Yona Gavina reports over the next 20 years, the project is expected to prevent more than 1 million pounds of nutrient pollutants from entering the Matanzas River. And California Governor Gavin Newsom campaigning for Democrats in New Hampshire this weekend while positioning himself for a possible 2028 presidential run. in one of the nation's key early primary states. Ted Lindner reports.
1: Newsom is scheduled to rally voters, raise money, and campaign alongside congressional candidate Chris Pappas, who's running for Senate. His visit comes as Newsom expands his national political profile, with his team touting more than $500,000 in contributions to New Hampshire Democrats this election cycle. The trip is being billed as a push to help Democrats win the midterms in less than 3 weeks, but it also gives Newsom a chance to build relationships with voters ahead of 2028.
3: WOKV News Time, 7:55.
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1: Brought to you by Tom Bush BMW. The horrific death of a man ejected from a roller coaster in Georgia, drawing renewed attention on safety.
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3: Right.
2: That should never have happened.
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1: The Rays even the ALCS at one apiece.
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1: A mistake that led to a rally, and where the series shifts next.
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6: I'm Action News Jax, Chief Meteorologist Mike Burrish. When a strong cold front arrives in the WOKV First Alert forecast.
0: First Alert traffic from the Strata Air Conditioning and Heating Traffic Center.
1: Well, the delays that you're in are not as a result of a crash. We've just got a lot of traffic. Northbound on the East Beltway starts to slow at about Bay Meadows and Gate Parkway, and you're riding the brake stop and go all the way to JTB. The ramp to JTB is also slow, although, as I said that, I just saw that we've got a vehicle on fire, JTB East, just before you hit Kernan, it looks like. I'm going to zoom in just to see if it's blocking a lane. I don't see that on the camera. If you are in the area, JTB East, between the East Beltway and Kernan, drop us an open mic in the WOKV app. Let us know if there are any lanes that are blocked. Through Ocean Way, southbound on the East Beltway is heavy and backed up. Also, once you hit the Merrill Road exit off the Dames Point Bridge, things are slow all the way through Sandalwood. Jacksonville's morning news continues at 8:02 with more of today's top local stories. Here's Benjamin Fritkus.
7: Jacksonville City Council unanimously agrees to loan JTA $30 million. This is gas tax money the agency will have to pay back.
8: We all should support it. We really have no choice.
7: In last night's meeting, residents appeared split.
9: The people didn't create this crisis, and we shouldn't have to pay for it.
10: The routes got cut. It's really bad. I'm hoping that the changes being made to the gas tax will address some of the affordability issues that they're having.
7: JTA is trying to dig itself out of a $39 million budget shortfall. It says a combination of underestimated sales tax revenue and higher than expected costs are the reasons. JTA will have 10 years to pay that money back. With pothole problems,
11: we do have a higher than average number of open requests for repairs out there.
7: The city of Jacksonville has 157 potholes or cave-ins listed in progress just for this month. And it's already addressed 168 requests to repair potholes or cave-ins combined in October. Melissa Ross with the mayor's office says the main reason for the influx in repair requests has to do with the recent rain.
11: It weakens the asphalt. It necessitates more repairs. The crews had to wait for the rain to let up, but now they're out there in full force working on those repairs.
7: The city has doubled the number of crews to get the potholes repaired. Happening today, the cities of Jacksonville, Atlantic, and Neptune Beach will talk about e-bike safety. Action News Jax's Kajaja Hawkins says a study from the North Florida Transportation Planning Organization highlights four different types of e-bike classifications.
12: Classes 1 through 3 include pedal assistance moving at a minimum speed of 20 miles per hour with e-motos. In the study, they'll also be looking at data on injuries from e-bikes. The study also notes that from 2020 to 2022, there was a 357% increase in e-bike injuries across ERs in the U.S. Now, a crash analysis was also done, and 46 total crashes were reported from 2020 to 2022. Now, 25 of those were on a crosswalk or a sidewalk.
7: Recommendations mentioned in the study include establishing an e-bike advisory committee, having riders be 15 years or older, making sure that bikes are registered, and continuing education efforts. New from the overnight hours, a teen is recovering in the hospital after being shot in Moncrief Park.
13: Police were called just after midnight to West 30th Street near Moncrief Road and found the teenager suffering from apparent gunshot wounds. JSO says that he's now in stable condition. The suspect is currently unknown. Police believe this was an isolated incident, and they're working to determine if the victim and suspect knew each other. Greg Rhodes, 104.5 WOKV.
14: We've never ever seen anything or any of this happen.
7: A new alert is being sounded for AI-generated receipts following a $600 refund from a Texan Western Wear company.
15: When the store compared the documents, employees found differences, including the wrong address.
16: There was a lot of little hiccups in it. Just be more cautious, look at your receipts, pay attention to your systems, just keep track of your inventory.
7: Action News Jax's Chandler Morgan reports the Better Business Bureau says that AI is allowing scammers to make more convincing fake documents to So be sure to always double check and make sure that somebody's not rushing you, because that is the core of just about any scam. As the Jaguars prepare for an AFC South showdown against the Texans, they may be without starting left tackle Anton Harrison, who left Sunday's game on a cart.
3: There are reports that he will have surgery when he gets back to Jacksonville. The timetable of what takes place after that is still very much up in the air, and we'll see if Liam Cohen provides some clarity on Wednesday about the condition of Anton Harrison. Walker Little, the veteran, came in to replace Harrison in that game, and in the second half played very well, and that's expected now. He's played left tackle, he's played right tackle, he's played right guard, all over the line of scrimmage for the Jacksonville Jaguars over the years.
7: Action Sports Jacks' Brent Martineau reporting from London, where the Jags host the Texans at Wembley Stadium. Watch the game starting at 9:30 Sunday morning on Fox 30. WOKV News Time, 8:06.
1: As we bring in Chief Meteorologist Mike Burrish for our five-day weekend forecast, brought to you by Bueller Air and Plumbing. Stay cooler with Bueller. The Jags game at Hotspur Stadium last weekend was dry. We're looking dry for kickoff this Sunday in London as well.
17: It looks like more cloud cover, Rich, and there may be a few showers, but it doesn't look to be significant. And, of course, seasonally cool temperatures will be mostly in the low 60s. So it looks okay, while we will see quite the swing in the winds over the weekend, and that's going to be the big weather story. Big changes on the way. A 9 on the WOKV weather meter today. It will be warm again this afternoon, but comfortable humidity means feel-like temperatures are about the same as the air temperature. And a nice start this morning, well down into the 60s, topping out this afternoon in the upper 80s with wall-to-wall sunshine. Clear and nice tonight in the 60s, partly sunny tomorrow. Your Thursday high in the upper 80s. Then for Friday, partly sunny, warm, and it will be more humid. An afternoon shower will be possible, perhaps a rumble of thunder as the front approaches. It doesn't look like widespread rain, but there'll be at least a scattered shower, maybe an isolated thunderstorm. Highs approach 90 on Friday. Then the winds shift by sunrise on Saturday down to the northeast. It'll be a gusty Saturday, partly cloudy and much cooler. Highs in the upper 70s. And Sunday, partly cloudy and windy. A brief shower coming in off the ocean, but a lot of dry hours, and the high 78 on Sunday. I'm Chief Meteorologist Mike Burrish. 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
1: Take note, we got a couple of issues on JTB, and I do now see this vehicle fire on JTB eastbound before you hit Kernan. I'm not seeing that any travel lane is blocked. It looks like it may be at the ramp from Kernan where we've got this crash and a vehicle fire. Be prepared for delays at least through there. And I am seeing a pretty significant delay on the East Beltway northbound just beyond Gate Parkway and getting to JTB, and the ramp from southbound East Beltway is also heavy and stacked up. Beyond that, northbound at 295 near the town center is also congested. Southbound off the Dames Point Bridge, you're riding the brakes all the way to Sandalwood and St. John's Bluff. 95 northbound is in the peak of our morning rush hour now. You hit the big delays at about Bay Meadows and again at JTB. Southbound on 95 off the Fuller Warren Bridge all the way past Emerson is when things finally clear out. And on I-10, your drive in from the west side is going to be heavy and slow. Beginning at Lane, things start to clear out as you get closer to McDuff. West Beltway southbound out of Argyle Forest is backed up at about Blanding, and you ride the brakes to nearly the Buckman Bridge. WOKV News Time, 8:09.
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1: Over the weekend, Vaughn Taylor won the Constellation Furyk and Friends in a playoff with Alex Cheka. It was a tight leaderboard throughout the weekend. Great golf on the senior tour. Recall, the event moved from Jacksonville to Palm Coast for the first time this year. I had a chance to catch up with Tabitha Furyk, who says the first year in their new home at Hammock Beach in Palm Coast was a rousing success.
18: So we had tons of volunteers from the community. We filled all of our volunteer spots, which was great. Our ticket sales were fantastic. I know that included a lot of the local folks. Really, we just felt super welcome, and everyone absolutely loved the event. And when you take that spirit, considering the rain and different things that the obstacles we faced along the way, it just really warms your heart.
1: When you look year over year, was this the type of growth that you all had envisioned and had a goal set for?
18: 100%. I feel like, every year, Jim always had this goal, right, in his golf career. If I can get better every year, I'm doing all that I can, right, to make the most out of my career. And we carried that over with the tournament, right? We don't we don't want to go too big too fast. We want to make sure we're doing it right and we're taking care of all the right people and doing all the right things so that at the end of the day, our charitable mission is met. And so we did that. We started at Tim Aquana and we kept growing. And by expanding our territory and coming to the Palm Coast, I think we 100% made a lot of new friends to add to our Furican Friends group. And I think that next year looks even more promising. So yes, we're on the right path. I think we're doing the right things. We love all of our charities and all of our supporters in Jacksonville, and we're not leaving them behind. It was great to see them all come out, and we hope to continue next year at the Palm Coast and do some great things at Hammock Beach.
1: And the goal, at least $1 million or more to local charities every year. Dust is still settling and they're still counting up all the figures. We'll hope to report back out to you an encouraging sign and an encouraging total once again from the Constellation Furican Friends. WOKV News Time 8:11 coming up. 911 calls from a botched execution.
19: This is someone that is just basically prank calling.
1: The new questions about delays in medical help coming up.
20: This is Clark Howard. 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
11: I came as quick as I could, pal. What's the problem?
12: I've got a football emergency, Jason.
11: Uh-oh. Do you need me to remind you how to say Duval?
12: No, it's my plumbing, Jason. You're my friend and my plumber, remember?
11: Right. 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
32: A 9 on the WOKV Weather Meter. Sunny and warm today. Highs in the upper 80s. Clear and nice tonight in the mid-60s. And a partly sunny Thursday. Highs tomorrow reach the mid to upper 80s. And a very warm end to the work week on Friday. It'll be partly sunny. There's the chance for an afternoon shower, especially south of Jacksonville. Its temperatures top out near 90. With your First Alert Forecast, I'm Action News Jack's Chief Meteorologist Mike Burrish for 104.5 WOKV.
0: First Alert traffic from the Strata Air Conditioning and Heating Traffic Center.
1: JTB east and westbound at about Kernan is heavy and stacked up. We had a vehicle fire eastbound and then looks like a crash westbound at the ramp from Kernan. So give yourself a few extra minutes. Looks like eastbound is taking it worse than westbound at this hour because east beltway northbound is into delays as you're approaching the ramp to JTB. 95 northbound is heavy and stacked up just beyond Bay Meadows and you ride the brakes all the way to at least Bowden. Southbound on 95 off the Fuller Warren Bridge is backing up near Emerson and then again near University, and you ride the brakes to nearly JTB. Looks like someone just broke down in the West Beltway northbound at the ramp to San Jose. That does not look like it's blocking any travel lanes. Southbound, you are heavy and slow at about Argyle Forest at Blanding and making your way toward the Buckman Bridge. I-10 East is into delays at about a lane and Cassett Avenue, and 95 southbound through the north side. Looks like you hit some traffic congestion off the Trout River Bridge near Edgewood all the way to just beyond Lem Turner. 8:19, closer look at today's top stories now. Here's Benjamin Fredkes.
7: There are new questions surrounding the botched execution of a woman on death row. Newly released 911 calls show first responders and Tennessee prison officials struggling to determine if the medical request for Krista Pike was real.
33: We got a call about a failed execution at you guys' facility, and we just calling to verify.
34: I'm being told that nobody from our facility called you, so there's not really anything to speak of at the moment.
7: Pike killed Colleen Slemmer from Orange Park in 1995 while the two attended Job Corps. Pike received what was supposed to be two lethal doses of pentobarbital, but survived. She has been hospitalized ever since. A Florida prisoner who said he killed his cellmate specifically to get on death row was executed nearly 18 years after that attack. Tom Graham reports.
3: James Robertson fatally strangled his cellmate in 2008 specifically to get on death row after being in prison since he was 17 years old for burglary and assault. He later grew impatient in 2023. Robertson wrote a letter to then Florida Attorney General Ashley Moody asking why it was taking so long for him to be put to death. The now 63-year-old waived all appeals ahead of his execution. Robertson was declared dead Tuesday afternoon after receiving a three-drug injection at Florida State Prison near Stark. He's the state's 17th execution this year, the highest in the nation.
7: And a West Side shooting leaves two people injured and Jacksonville police searching for a gunman.
13: Just before 5 last evening, police got a shot spotter hit on LaBelle Street, and minutes later, another report of a shooting a few blocks away on Cassett. Two men in their mid-20s are hospitalized, both expected to survive. JSO saying that the men arrived at an apartment to pick up personal belongings when they were shot by a suspect who's been described as a black man in his early 20s with short dreadlocks. Greg Rhodes, 104.5 WOKV.
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1: 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What's coming up, Christine?
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7: 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First Alert Chief Meteorologist Mike Burrish joins us. Chief, it's been nice to actually see the sun for the past few days after, you know, that week of rain.
8: Yeah, right. Started around the first of the month. Good 10 days of heavy rainfall. And so a chance to enjoy some sunshine now. You know, the long-term drought was always a concern, so we realize there's still some inland spots especially that could use some more rain, but we certainly made a big, big old dent in that drought, the long-term drought over the last couple of weeks, and we deserve a little sunshine for a couple of days. It's a 9 on the WOKV weather meter today. The sunny skies will quickly warm temperatures to the low 80s by noon, the upper 80s this afternoon, but still with the humidity that's pretty tolerable. Clear and nice tonight, then down into the mid-60s, and a partly sunny Thursday. Highs tomorrow in the mid to upper 80s. Very warm Friday, and it will be more humid, and there is the chance for an afternoon or evening shower or isolated thunderstorm. Looks to be pretty hit and miss for Friday afternoon and evening. It's ahead of a strong cold front. The high hits 89 on Friday, and then windy and much cooler over the weekend. Partly cloudy skies. Highs will only be in the upper 70s for Saturday and Sunday, and a brief shower coming in off the ocean on Sunday, but a lot of dry hours this weekend. I'm Chief Meteorologist Mike Burrish. Join me today beginning at 5 p.m. on CBS 47 and Fox 30 Action News Jax.
9: First Alert traffic from the Strata Air Conditioning and Heating Traffic Center.
10: On I-10 eastbound, it's heavy from the West Beltway to Stockton, and from 95 southbound across the Fuller Warren Bridge. There's a wreck on 95 northbound at the north end of the Fuller Warren Bridge, and it's also busy Bay Meadows to past the University. The West Beltway southbound busy from Roosevelt to the west end of the Buckman Bridge. That's traffic. I'm Beverly Bentley Steele.
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11: And a reminder to set an appointment to listen to Jacksonville's Morning News when you get up tomorrow morning and take us along for the ride to work or school. Rich Jones has a preview of what's ahead on Thursday.
12: How a wind shift may impact the NAS Jacks Air Show, Beaches Oktoberfest, and other weekend plans you have, e-bike safety and regulation at the beaches, how the three local governments are working to balance safety and personal freedoms. And Clark Howard looks at upcoming open enrollment options, what thin policies mean, and why you should avoid them.
11: It is Wednesday, October 14th, 2026, and this is Jacksonville's Morning News in Depth, live from our beautiful Northeast Florida studios. I'm Christine Bellino, and I'm honored to be joined by a cadre of very intelligent and talented folks who are excited to share their knowledge with you. Jordana Elias, Chase Bunker, Sherry Bird at F.511 headquarters, Beverly Bentley Steele, and of course, Scott Young holding the reins. And joining us now, also, Jeff Manasso from Fox News Radio. Good morning, Jeff.
13: Morning, Christine.
11: So there is a new Fox Power poll out. Tell us a little bit about it.
13: There's a new forecast with this Fox News Power rankings that suggests that Democrats are gaining some ground in the fight for control of Congress. This is latest Fox News Power rankings that just came out yesterday. It projects Democrats could take the House. with Democrats favored to win at least 219 House seats compared

0: with at least 198 for Republicans. 18 races remain toss-ups. In a strong night for Democrats would give the party as many as 237 seats, according to the Fox News Power Rankings. The Senate picture, much tighter, showing that control of the Senate remains up for grabs, with the latest Fox News Power Rankings forecast identifying six toss-up states: Alaska, Iowa, Maine, Michigan, Ohio, and Texas.
1: Florida not among them.
0: No.
1: I think it's interesting to note the way that not you, but Fox pitched us this topic. They say, as the House falls, indicating a little bit of bias, because if indeed the polls are showing that Democrats might be taking the House in the midterms, for most people, then it would not be seen as a fall. So I thought that was interesting. And of course, you didn't pitch it that way, but the network pitched it that way. When is the next poll taking place, and what do you anticipate finding in that poll?
0: Well, it's a good question. I don't know when the next poll is. I would imagine in the next week or two, maybe a week out before the election. And look, this is the rankings are decided. They're driven by data, reporting, and analysis. There are three factors: polling, election fundamentals, results from previous elections, and relevant non-election data like demographic data, economic figures, also candidate strength, fundraising reports, incumbency data, and reporting from the campaign trail. Now, that said, it's not a crystal ball, and we know that polls get it wrong all the time. We've seen that time and time again, where well out from elections, one side is leading, the other side's losing, and then as you hit October, then they start closing the gap for whatever reason. Maybe it is fundamental polling. Maybe it's they don't want to be too embarrassed when the actual results come out. But let's take the Senate race, the battle for the Senate that's happening, and one of the strengths that I think we're seeing is in states like Minnesota, where the state has moved from likely D to lean D, where Michelle Tafoya is gaining ground against Lieutenant Governor Democrat Peggy Flanagan. 4-point spread in Flanagan's favor. That's one poll. Other polls have it even tighter, but it's a race where the Fox News Power Rankings also shows that 38% of independents breaking for Tafoya, 32% breaking for Flanagan, 29% still undecided. New Hampshire also moving to in the lean D category in that Senate race between John Sununu and Chris Pappas. Anything can happen. If you look at the Michigan race, though, I'll tell you, while Abdullah El Sayed has a lead by, I think it's about 1 percentage point, according to Real Clear Politics at this point, over Mike Rogers, you can start to see some cracks with the Democrat coalition, particularly black voters, Jewish Democrats, the city of Detroit, wary about who they're going to vote for, or maybe not voting at all. But nonetheless, nationwide economic factors really are driving this election. And so, however it shakes up, it's going to be interesting.
1: Yes. Do you know, and not to put you on the spot, Jeff, but do you know how many people were polled for this latest?
0: The number is somewhere.
1: Mm-hmm.
0: And I can get that for you, but it wouldn't, not in real time.
1: Okay.
0: And
1: no worries. Yeah. We are certainly living in interesting times. Suffice it to say that you and I have probably in the past 8 years never reported on such crazy election cycles as we are now.
0: Yep. 100%. 100%.
1: Jeff Manasso, Fox News Radio. Always a pleasure. Thanks so much.
0: Thanks, Christine.
1: 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Stocks closed lower yesterday as investors weighed mixed quarterly results from major banks. The tech sector also came under pressure. The Dow Jones Industrials fell 180 points to close at 51,670. The S&P 500 lost nearly 2 points. The NASDAQ fell 41.
2: Jacksonville's morning news in depth. News that affects your wallet.
1: Bank of America being hit with $1 billion in penalties over alleged money laundering. The U.S. Treasury threw more than $1.2 billion in penalties against the nation's second largest bank for the alleged violation of anti-money laundering and sanction laws. The Treasury says the fines stem from the bank's failure to report over $5 billion in suspicious transactions, including some that were, quote, indicative of Chinese money laundering networks. The fine comes days after American Express was hit with a $350 million penalty over similar allegations. Existing home sales rose unexpectedly in September.
3: According to the National Association of Realtors, sales increased 1.5% last month to an annual rate of nearly 4 million units. Sales increased in the South and West, but they declined in the Northeast as the Midwest held steady. The group's chief economist, Lawrence Yoon, said August and September marked the two slowest months for home sales in 2026. Year-over-year sales dropped 2.2% as mortgage rates continued to climb. I'm Tammy Trujillo.
1: And the Federal Trade Commission and attorneys general from seven states asking a federal judge to hold Martin Shkreli in civil contempt for allegedly violating a lifetime ban from the pharmaceutical industry. The ex-pharmaceutical exec, once known as Pharma Bro, was banned in 2022 after authorities accused him of using illegal tactics to block competition and drive up the price of potentially life-saving drugs used to treat parasitic infections. Now the FTC and attorneys general from Pennsylvania, California, Illinois, New York, North Carolina, Ohio, and Virginia, all asking that he be held in contempt and sanctioned. They accuse him of trading stock in dozens of drug companies and openly discussing the industry on social media. The world faces a shortage of diesel fuel for months to come. Jonathan Savage explains.
4: The International Energy Agency says supplies of diesel are expected to be low well into 2027. The Middle East and Russia are losing a combined 1.3 million barrels of exports a day as a result of armed conflict. The IEA is coordinating an emergency release of stocks to try to keep a lid on rising prices. This as President Trump's deal with Vladimir Putin to allow Russia to sell more fuel receives further criticism. Italian Prime Minister Giorgia Meloni calling it a very risky choice that gives Moscow legitimacy.
1: Georgia police arresting a suspect charged with scamming an elderly woman out of $50,000. Kevin Stewart of Fox Atlanta TV affiliate WAGA reporting from Paulding County.
5: Joanne Tarcheski has a story. Thousands of dollars Xi Zhang allegedly tricked her out of in a so-called FDIC scam. And the scammer posing as the U.S. Treasury swears they'll protect your money if you hand it to them.
6: It started with 10, then it went up to the 40. Then it went up to another 35.
5: And at that point, that's when the scam got turned upside down. Tarcheski's bank reached out to her daughter, who was on the bank account, concerned about the big withdrawals. The daughter called the Paulding County Sheriff's Office, and investigators set up a sting with that $35,000. Zhang now charged with theft by deception and exploitation of elderly persons.
1: A reminder from Uncle Sam, the federal tax filing extension deadline hits tomorrow, Thursday, October 15th. Paperwork must be submitted electronically or postmarked by midnight to avoid late penalties. The IRS notes this extension only applies to document filing, as any unpaid taxes were still due back in April. Jacksonville is one of the top 30 cities where people spend the most on groceries.
7: A new study from Wallet Hub looked at 100 major U.S. cities and tracked the cost of 26 staple items compared to average household income. Jacksonville came in at number 29, which is higher than both Orlando and Atlanta. The city where families spend the most on groceries, according to this study, is Detroit. And while the city that spends the least is Fremont, California.
1: Action News Jack's Chandler Morgan says Wallet Hub analyzed the price of things like meat, dairy, vegetables, and fruits to frozen food, and as well as cleaning products across some of the largest 100 cities. And he is our local news bro, Chase Bunker, live from the WOKV newsroom.
8: Not sure how I feel about that title. Florida's attorney general has served his JTA with a third subpoena as it investigates the agency. Action News Jax's Ben Becker says the scope of the subpoena covers a wide array of business and some communications involving Jacksonville Mayor Donna Deegan.
9: This includes text messages and emails between former CEO Nat Ford, interim CEO Cleveland Ferguson, and Deegan, plus contracts between JTA and a consulting company called WSP. Ford's wife, Janet Walker Ford, is a senior vice president with that company, and the firm had a $1.6 million contract with JTA. Also, sponsorship agreements for more than two dozen entities, including the Donna Foundation, the Jags, and UNF.
8: In response to the new subpoena, the mayor's office said in part, quote, "We reiterate that JTA is a regional state transportation agency with a majority of board members appointed by the governor and a budget that is reviewed and approved by the Jacksonville City Council."
1: And I meant no disrespect by saying the news bro, because you are actually our assistant news director. However, that just sounds so pompous. News bro, local news bro sounds so much more fun.
8: News bro sounds weird considering like a lot of like the frat culture where, like, granted, like I will drop a bruh or a bro every once in a while, but I just...
1: Not on the air.
8: But not on the air, no. Unless like somebody says something outlandish, we're like, bruh, come on. Scott, I feel like you just made a face when I was called news bro.
10: Nah, bro, I got no problem with that. All right. It's all good, bro.
8: Shizzle. The Jacksonville Circuit Court judge is retiring. Action News Jax's Shea Simon reports he faced misconduct charges.
11: Formal charges were filed against Eric Robertson in June. He's accused of violating multiple ethics rules. One case stemmed from comments Robertson allegedly made from the bench, calling one woman an entitled little snot. In another case, he told someone that there's something seriously off with you. Robertson replaced Judge Mark Holsey in 2017, and Holsey resigned after he was accused of making racist and sexist remarks. Holsey denied those allegations. Robertson was appointed to the bench by former Florida Governor Rick Scott, and there's no word this morning on who's set to replace him.
8: Is entitled little snot my new title?
1: Definitely not, but it does speak to the language that we're using in public parlay lately.
10: Entitled little snot, bro.
8: The shizzle. Jacksonville Sheriff's Office is starting to relocate its District 3 substation in Mandarin this week.
9: JSO says starting Thursday, it will start the relocation process to a new facility. The public services building, as well as substations 2 through 6, will remain open. JSO says this is to ensure there's no lapse in services.
8: Ben Becker says the move is part of JSO moving its administrative offices out of downtown to the Florida Blue Building in Brooklyn. District 1 substation on Norwood Avenue was closed in mid-September and moved to the new facility. A 14-year-old Clay High School student is accused of writing a reported threat to kill students.
12: The Clay Sheriff's Office says the student was arrested on a charge of making written or electronic threats to kill after allegedly writing on a bathroom wall that a school shooting would occur in November. The Sheriff's Office says the student actually came forward to school administration about the threat. Clay schools have had two other threats in the past 3 weeks. A 14-year-old student was arrested in September for allegedly threatening to commit a mass shooting at Clay High. Last week, the Sheriff's Office investigated a threat at Oak Leaf High School involving a realistic-looking replica gun. I'm Brittany Otto, 104.5 WOKV.
8: Construction is underway at a new River City Science Academy High School on Jacksonville's south side. More from Shea Simon.
11: Crews, they started site clearing, pond excavation, and some preps for the building's foundation. Right now, they have a targeted completion date of July 2027.
8: Covering St. John's County, a new water reclamation facility is set to open this week.
13: This Thursday, commissioners will host a ribbon cutting at the facility off of State Road 207. The facility treats wastewater, produces reclaimed water for irrigation, helps conserve drinking water supplies, and protects local waterways.
8: Una Gavino reports over the next 20 years, the project is expected to prevent more than 1 million pounds of nutrient pollutants from entering the Matanzas River.
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1: Apple showing off new products for the house. The tech giant unveiled HomeView on Tuesday. We provided a preview yesterday on Jacksonville's Morning News in Depth. It's a home hub device that can be placed on a wall or table and features a 7-inch display and is equipped with Siri AI. They also announced its Apple TV 4K, which comes with a redesigned remote that plays a sound if it gets lost. I'm not certain that I can get behind the home monitoring and cameras inside the house kind of thing, but the remote that plays a sound if it gets lost, long overdue.
8: Oh, that's a game changer.
1: literally a game changer. Kamala Harris says the window is shutting on establishing global safety rules on artificial intelligence.
14: The former vice president gave a speech in South Korea and called on countries around the world to establish guardrails against what she called the three existential dangers of AI: cybersecurity threats, AI-enabled weapons, and systems escaping human control. Harris also urged U.S. cooperation with China on developing international standards for AI and stressed that her concern is that the window to do so appears to be shutting. I'm Mark Mayfield.
1: American officials say the North Koreans are using more and more Americans to hack U.S. companies.
3: The Justice Department says it's arrested at least two dozen people who were operating so-called laptop farms. That's where employees use company-provided computers to steal sensitive data from their employers. I'm Tammy Trujillo.
1: And grocery store giant Kroger is planning to lay off 3,000 corporate employees over the next 3 years. In a memo to employees, Kroger said it must adapt and take advantage of technology. Last month, Kroger laid out its AI plans that it said will aim to improve the customer experience. The company employs about 409,000 workers. It has more than 2,700 stores across the nation under several brands, including Ralph's, Smith's, and Fred Meyer. Ukraine is accusing Starlink of limiting data that is critical to its defense.
15: Twice this week, Ukraine got no advanced warning of ballistic missile attacks from Russia, and Ukraine's defense leaders accused Starlink of reducing the flow of data. Starlink is the satellite internet service by Elon Musk's SpaceX. The move comes as Russia has intensified attacks on Ukraine's energy infrastructure, despite President Trump's claim of an energy ceasefire. President Trump recently called for new leadership in Ukraine. I'm Rory O'Neill.
1: And on the other side of the break, we take a look at an important exhibit that is now open in.
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24: On I-95, there's a crash southbound between Emerson and University. It's on the right shoulder, but it's heavy from the south end of the Fuller Warren Bridge. Northbound's busy before JTB to pass the University and at Emerson. A broken down car, the West Beltway northbound at the Buckman Bridge, and a multi-car crash JTB westbound at the ramp from Kernan. That's traffic. I'm Beverly Bentley Steele.
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1: Today, the Social Security Administration is expected to announce the cost of living adjustment, or COLA, for Social Security. Jessica Rosenthal has more.
26: Cost of living adjustment for 2027 could be about 3.5%, increasing the average benefit check by nearly $68. Last year, it rose by 2.8%. Seniors, though, say even a higher adjustment is probably not enough to keep up with rising costs. An AARP poll recently found roughly 70% of adults over the age of 50 feel an increase of at least 5% would be needed, especially as parts of Medicare are expected to rise next year as well. Social Security's Old Age and Survivors Insurance Trust Fund is expected to be insolvent by the year 2032, and the Social Security Administrator recently said they're trying to shore up the program by purging millions of old and erroneous records and by using AI.
1: Think about that, insolvent by the year 2032. That is less than six full years away.
8: I try my best to not think about that, but because it always sounds like anytime there's a year that starts like a new decade, it's like, oh yeah, that's waves away. That's ways away.
1: Six years.
8: That's 6 years. Great.
2: Jacksonville's Morning News in Depth. Your health matters.
1: Hillsborough County Fire Rescue debuting a first-in-the-nation emergency drone program. Partnering with Tampa General Hospital, autonomous drones will fly temperature-controlled whole blood directly to trauma scenes. The system costs $9,000 every month for each drone to deliver life-saving blood in under 4 minutes. Pope Leo has cancer. The announcement came as the 71-year-old Chicago-born pontiff underwent surgery on Tuesday to remove a growth from his lung. The Vatican said the surgery was successful and confirmed his diagnosis, Leo announcing on Sunday during his prayer at St. Peter's Square that he would undergo surgery this week to remove a nodular lesion from his lungs. Florida Catholics called to prayer after the Pope underwent that successful surgery.
27: Miami Archbishop Thomas Wensky is leading Florida Catholics in prayer following Pope Leo XIV's lung cancer diagnosis. The 71-year-old pontiff recently underwent a successful surgery in Rome to remove a malignant nodule in part of his right lung. Wensky issued an official statement asking local parishes for spiritual support during his recovery. Natalie Rodriguez, Miami.
1: And here's the latest Fox Sports update.
5: Bouncing back in Tampa Bay.
6: One bouncing ball. Walls makes the play. Brian Baker closes it down. And the Tampa Bay Rays take game two of this ALCS.
5: The call there on TBS, the Rays winning game two by a score of 3-1. Tampa starter Freddie Peralta scattering just four hits over six innings of scoreless baseball. Cleveland's Jose Ramirez, he was a hero in game one, but this time he cost his game. He made a mental mistake as well as a fielding error. Game three will be in Cleveland tomorrow. And the NLCS between the Brewers and Dodgers, that series resumes tonight at Dodgers Stadium. On the ice in the National Hockey League, it was the Frozen Frenzy. Everybody was in action, and the Tkachuk brothers, they went on a frenzy of their own.
7: Here's Brady for Jones, for Matthew, in front of Reinhardt. It just goes wide. Brady on the hat trick! Brady's got a bunch!
5: He sure did have a bunch of goals. A natural hat trick for Brady Tkachuk. The call there on Scripps Sports. The Panthers over the Blue Jackets by a score of 7-3. Get this, Brady and his brother Matthew, they combined for 9 points on the night. Elsewhere on the ice, the Bruins double up the Sharks 6-3. Oilers knock off the Kings 4-1. Flames burn the Ducks 4-2. Mammoth edge the Leafs 5-4. Golden Knights tame the Predators 5-2. Avalanche edge the Stars 3-2. It was the Jets downing the Wild 5-2. Connor Bedard making his season debut for the Blackhawks. They beat the Penguins 5-3. Islanders over the Canucks by a score of 3-2. Blues pound the Senators 7-2. Rangers undefeated at home. They down the Lightning 4-1. Kraken over the Flyers in a shootout 3-2. Phillies still winless on the year. Hurricanes double up the Capitals 4-2. Canadians get by the Sabres in a shootout 4-3. In overtime, Devils beat the Red Wings 5-4. Jack Hughes with a game winner.
1: Chase Bunker, are you a big hockey fan?
8: I wouldn't say big, but I'm a decent hockey fan, I'll say.
1: Your teams?
8: Tampa Bay Lightning and the Colorado Avalanche.
1: Oh, why yes. Colorado?
8: So when I first got into hockey, I played Wayne Gretzky's NHL Hockey 98 on the Nintendo 64. And the best team that year was...
1: Video game for those who don't know.
8: Yes. We thought the word Nintendo would have been the giveaway. Was Colorado Avalanche. And so that's how I kind of got into hockey during that era of like Patrick Waugh, like one of the best goalies ever, Joe Sakic, all of them. And so that kind of got me in as the gateway team. And then, of course, had to think locally. And so I went with the Tampa Bay Lightning.
1: That's interesting that a video game made you make that leap.
8: Oh, yeah.
1: Scott Young, hockey fan? Are you a hockey fan?
9: Not so much that I'm following it, but I do enjoy going to the Iceman games from time to time, and had the opportunity to indulge some of the minor league hockey interests when I was living up in North Carolina, checking out the Solar Bears and living in Orlando. They had a regional team there for a little while, and always a good time.
1: It is fun to go to a hockey game.
9: I am hoping to get out to actually check out a Tampa Bay Lightning game sometime this year because I've been to Major League Baseball, I've been to NFL, I've been to NBA. I have not been to an NHL game.
8: Lightning games are really good. Now, granted, like we were talking like Tampa, like Iceman games, if you have not been, by the way, because I know a lot of people come into the city locally, Iceman games are a lot of fun. Like you need to definitely go check them.
9: Oh, it is not an expensive ticket, but it is a really good time.
8: Mm-hmm. They also have really good apparel.
1: Fun times. For a look at Florida sports, Chase Bunker.
8: A Miami jury found NFL star Tyreek Hill guilty of 3 of 11 battery charges in the domestic violence trial involving his ex-wife. The former Dolphins receiver is accused of mental, emotional, and physical abuse since 2024. As you just heard earlier, the Tampa Bay Rays even up their series against the Cleveland Guardians after a 3-1 win last night. Rays pitcher Freddie Peralta threw 6 innings, no earned runs, and 6 strikeouts. Catcher Liam Hicks 2-for-3, including a 2 RBI hit that helped put him 3-0. By the way, those were the recent acquisitions ahead of the trade deadline. UNF alum Brian Baker got the save for the Rays. Next game is Thursday at Cleveland. The Orlando Magic crushed the Cleveland Cavaliers 132-116 in preseason basketball. And the Jacksonville Jaguars are placing left tackle Anton Harrison on injured reserve. He will miss at least 4 games. The earliest he can come back is week 11 against the New York Giants.
1: And White House officials officially calling off President Trump's trip to Sunday's Buccaneers-Steelers game at Tampa Tampa's Raymond James Stadium. Despite initial reports from both CNN and Sports Illustrated, Trump will no longer attend the matchup. The shift follows Vice President J.D. Vance's recent midterm rally in nearby Lakeland, Florida. And this month, we observed the third anniversary of the October 7th attacks. Chase Bunker had an opportunity to speak with Allison Galloway Gonzalez, JFSC's Holocaust Education Coordinator and the curator of the exhibit Fighting Anti-Semitism from Dreyfus to Today. That exhibit is currently on display at the LJD Jewish Family and Community Services.
8: Allison Galloway Gonzalez joins me. She's the curator of the Frisch Family Holocaust Memorial Gallery. The exhibit Fighting Anti-Semitism from Dreyfus to Today is now on display at the gallery. Allison, thank you so much for coming on. First off, what is Fighting Anti-Semitism from Dreyfus to Today?
3: Fantastic. Thank you for having me on. I'm excited to talk about this. It's actually a part traveling exhibition from the Viner Holocaust Library in London. And it really chronologically goes through Europe and America over the last century, tracking the fight against anti-Semitism. So reporting anti-Semitic events and really pushing back against anything that would inflame the public and lead to another Holocaust.
8: How long is this exhibit at the gallery?
3: We are open through June of 2027.
8: Okay, so this isn't a limited time thing. Like, people still have until half of next year to go and see this.
3: Absolutely. Our exhibitions are open annually. So our gallery is open Monday through Friday. Anyone can come visit. You can also book a tour and a speaking engagement with one of our Holocaust survivor speaker series.
8: As I mentioned, it's the third anniversary of the October 7th attack. What is a day like that mean for the Jewish people?
3: I cannot speak directly for the Jewish people. It's a time of mourning. It's a time to extend empathy. And it's a time to reflect on how our actions and our words affect our neighbors.
8: What is the best way that we can fight anti-Semitism?
3: I think it's really about knowing what you're looking for and understanding the difference between fighting for justice and doing the right thing and categorizing a group of people in a negative light. I think it's really important that we don't categorize any group or population with a broad brush. This has been a long, long history for Jews, and they are incredibly aware of it, as many marginalized groups are, and offer us many lessons learned. We're really excited to put this exhibition together. It is not just an exhibition of caution, it's an exhibition of hope, and it teaches us how to resist and how to come together in contemporary times as a reflection of how we were able to come together in the past. Thank you so much for having me on.
8: Again, that is Fighting Anti-Semitism from Dreyfus to Today, now on display at the Frisch Family Holocaust Memorial Gallery. Allison Galloway Gonzalez, the curator of that gallery. Thank you so much for coming on.
3: Thank you.
1: A federal judge extending an order giving three news organizations access to the White House in a ruling late Tuesday. The judge again blocked President Trump's ban of CNN, MS Now, and Politico. The judge noting that the injunction is intended to preserve the status quo as the outlet's lawsuit continues. He further noted that the outlets are likely to succeed in their claims of viewpoint discrimination and retaliation. And a note about that previous interview that Chase did with Allison Galloway Gonzalez. That full interview will be online on our website at WOKV.com later today. And a reminder, you can take WOKV wherever you travel by downloading the free WOKV app that is available wherever you find your favorite apps. Jury selection has begun in the federal death penalty trial of the Buffalo grocery store mass shooter, with the first group of potential jurors set to be interviewed today.
10: The gunman behind the racist mass shooting at the Tops supermarket that left 10 people dead in 2022 could be sentenced to death.
27: Peyton Gendron is already serving life in prison without parole after pleading guilty in state court. But the case is now being taken up at a federal level, with prosecution and defense looking for jurors who know little about the case, despite extensive media coverage. The jury selection process could last more than a month, with opening statements not expected to start until at least December. I'm Tammy Trujillo.
1: And with continuing coverage, Tammy Trujillo has more about the 911 calls from the failed execution of Krista Pike, raising increasing concerns about delays in getting medical help to the Tennessee death row inmate.
27: Recordings show emergency crews were held outside the prison in Nashville for about half an hour because officials couldn't verify the initial call.
11: We are trying to find out if that is an actual thing that is happening and we need to send an ambulance, and or if you need police assistance, or if this is someone that is just basically calling.
27: Pike survived two lethal injections last month and has since returned to prison. Tennessee Governor Bill Lee has suspended executions for the rest of the year pending an investigation.
1: And we spoke with Eric Erickson on Tuesday about his thoughts on the failed execution and his interesting take on some of the aspects of that. You can find that full interview in the on-demand section at WOKV.com. A Pennsylvania woman accused of killing her husband and young son and trying to take her own life while on vacation in the Poconos, Jonna Gelosi reports.
12: Police responded to a room at the Great Wolf Lodge in the Poconos Monday after 27-year-old Metallica Rose Harrison called 911 saying she was too weak to stab her neck and that her knives weren't working and she needed help dying. Police say her knives did work on her husband, Charles, and their 3-year-old son, who were both found stabbed to death on mattresses in that room. Harrison was taken to the hospital. She refused to talk to cops, saying she was suicidal, not stupid. She's been charged with 2 counts of criminal homicide.
1: And SeaWorld Orlando temporarily closing its Mako hypercoaster. The precautionary shutdown follows the tragic incident Monday, where a 42-year-old rider fell to his death from the Goliath coaster at Six Flags Over Georgia. Both attractions utilize similar single clamshell lap restraints built by Swiss manufacturer Bolliger and Mabillard. Millions of people worldwide will take part in the Great Shakeout Earthquake and Tsunami Drill tomorrow. Participants will practice drop, cover, and hold on when the emergency alert system activates at 10:15 a.m. in local time zones. Officials say the drill is designed to help people practice what to do if a real earthquake strikes, what can happen, which can happen at any time without warning. The exercise also encourages people to review their emergency communication plans and learn evacuation routes in areas at risk for tsunamis. Also a great opportunity to do some emergency planning for your family, whether it is for an earthquake, a hurricane, or other natural disaster. The NYPD detective who survived a stabbing in the Bronx is speaking out nearly 2 weeks later.
13: Surrounded by members of the Detective Endowment Association and NYPD, Detective Jose Mercedes offering gratitude.
14: Thank God I have a second chance at life.
13: Mercedes was off duty and clearing out his trunk in the Norwood section of the Bronx when two suspects who turned out to be undocumented allegedly stabbed him multiple times while trying to rob him. DEA President Scott Monroe.
15: He told them over and over, I'm a police officer, I'm a New York City detective, and he continued to get stabbed.
13: They've since been taken into custody. In New York, I'm Natalie Migliori.
1: And from the money does not solve all of your problems files, a Kentucky man who won the Powerball now facing formal charges over an alleged attack on a woman back in July. Court documents show James Farthing has been indicted on strangulation and assault counts. Authorities say Farthing and the victim were arguing at the woman's Georgetown home when the fight turned physical. Farthing has had multiple run-ins with law enforcement since his record-breaking $167 million lottery win last year. And if you're romanticizing about a winter wonderland carriage ride the next time you go to New York City to visit family who did not move down to Florida with you, think about this. The New York City Council set to vote next week on banning carriage horses from Central Park. The bill would also end the issuance of new horse carriage licenses. Multiple reports say Mayor Zohram Mamdani is backing the revised bill. Although he initially had issues with the legislation, it appears it has now been fleshed out to include a city-run workforce transition program for carriage drivers who will now need a new source of income. The move comes after a nearly two-decade-long fight by animal rights activists to rid the city of carriage horses. Their efforts got a major boost after a teenage tourist from India was killed after being thrown from a carriage by a bolting horse. back in June. With 3 weeks to go until Election Day, the candidates meeting Tuesday for the only debate in the race for New York governor. Democratic Governor Kathy Hochul and Republican Nassau County Executive Bruce Blakeman debated for an hour. The two sparred often on immigration and ICE, specifically last week's ICE shooting in New York City of a man with his five-year-old child in the car.
4: I oversee over 500 policing agencies in the state of New York. Over 500,000 arrests every year. That's not how you conduct yourself. ICE is out of control. It's out of control in Nassau County.
16: It never would have happened but for your sanctuary policy.
1: Blakeman said New York needs to cooperate with ICE. Yesterday's debate was hosted and aired by New York One and Spectrum News. Both parties campaigning heavily in Texas ahead of a midterm Senate race in the Lone Star State as Democrats hope to flip a seat long held by Republicans. House Majority Whip Tom Emmer joined Fox Business Big Money in the morning to say he's optimistic about GOP Senate candidate Ken Paxton's ability to win despite a series of scandals facing his campaign.
17: Paxton got a slow start, I think, and Republicans were a little divided on it. I'm going to tell you, I've been in Texas a couple of times, and I think this week they have turned the corner. I think Republicans are starting to get on board. They're starting to move, and I expect Ken Paxton to win.
1: Polling from Fox News shows Paxton's Democratic opponent, James Tallarico, maintaining a slight edge over Paxton, leading by 2 points in a survey conducted last month. And Americans feel that everything is more expensive. As Janika Solo reports, a fresh inflation update now confirms that.
18: Inflation rose last month. The consumer price index went up 0.6%, up 0.3% for core CPI, excluding food and energy. For the year ending in September, CPI was up 3.7%. Core CPI for the year rose 2.6%. Economists were expecting to see higher inflation in the report because of higher gasoline prices. Food prices were unchanged in September. The Federal Reserve has shifted its focus to fighting inflation and is more likely now to raise interest rates again this year.
1: President Trump is being urged by a bipartisan group of U.S. senators to reverse his agreement to ease restrictions on Russian diesel exports. The lawmakers warn the deal could provide Russia with additional revenue to support its ongoing war against Ukraine while doing little to lower fuel prices for Americans. The senators, including 6 Democrats and 6 Republicans, now wrote in a letter to Trump that easing the restrictions could undermine efforts to pressure Moscow over its invasion of Ukraine. They're calling on the president to abandon the agreement and use sanctions authorities recently granted by Congress to increase economic pressure on Moscow and its allies. And there's new information this morning about the federal raid of Minnesota Democratic Congresswoman Ilhan Omar. Madeline Rivera from Washington with the latest.
19: The New York Times reports separately, federal investigators have been looking into the immigration history of Omar's family. Additionally, the New York Post reports Omar's staff helped her get her birth date changed in public records. The outlet obtained emails from the director of the Minnesota Legislative Reference Library, and it states on May 17, 2019, library staff were informed by Omar's congressional staff that her birth year was incorrect and requested that we change it to 1982. Omar's congressional staff are working with Wikipedia and with the Biographical Directory of the United States Congress and other sources to correct her birth year on those sites.
1: Now, Omar has not been charged with any wrongdoing. In a statement, her spokesperson called the raid, quote, an outrageous abuse of power and an unprecedented escalation in the weaponization of federal law enforcement. President Trump's ambassador to Greece resigning after allegations of improper and unethical behavior. Jared Halpern has more from the White House.
20: President Trump asked for Kimberly Guilfoyle's resignation amid a series of reports alleging she asked a donor to pay off a $100,000 credit card bill, offered access to administration officials, and mistreated embassy staff.
21: She will not be there. I didn't like what I read.
20: White House Press Secretary Katie Zachariah announced the resignation.
22: We have asked Ambassador Guilfoyle to resign. She has been a wonderful asset to the team, and we wish her well.
20: In a statement, Guilfoyle denies wrongdoing, saying, I intend to vigorously defend my name, my reputation, and my integrity.
1: Guilfoyle is the former girlfriend of Donald Trump Jr. President Trump issuing a new warning to Iran during a recent rally in Alaska amid ongoing attacks on shipping in the Strait of Hormuz. Trey Yingst now reporting from Tel Aviv.
28: The president said, we're going to do a number on Iran, but declined to go into detail about what that means. He also spoke about the Strait of Hormuz and the ongoing U.S. naval blockade.
29: We've been taking more oil out of the straits now than we did before the war started.
0: believe it or not.
28: Reuters reports that Iran is using new tactics to target vessels in the strait. The IRGC is reportedly using unarmed spotters to increase the accuracy of their attacks. In recent days, multiple vessels have been targeted while transiting this critical waterway. In the past 2 weeks, 24 ships have been hit. 3 days ago, six of them in a single day. Compare that with the beginning of the war, the first 2 weeks of March, when just 13 ships were attacked.
1: The instability has driven up global energy prices. President Trump claims prices will drop when the conflict ends, but diplomatic talks have made little progress. And explosions heard in the capital of Saudi Arabia amid another apparent Houthi attack. Jonathan Savage has more.
2: A Saudi-led military coalition says it intercepted a ballistic missile fired towards Riyadh. The Saudi capital has been targeted repeatedly in recent days, with the Iran-backed Houthi rebels in Yemen claiming responsibility. 17 people have been killed and 300 injured in strikes on the city's main airport in the last week. A fire broke out yesterday at a building used by the world's largest oil company, Aramco, in Saudi Arabia's east. The Ministry of Energy called it a targeted attack. President Trump says he's evaluating whether the U.S. should join the Saudi strikes on the Houthis.
8: Jacksonville City Council unanimously agrees to loan JTA $30 million. It's gas tax money the agency will have to pay back.
5: Support it. We really have no choice.
8: In last night's meeting, residents appear split.
6: The people didn't create this crisis, and we shouldn't have to pay for it.
7: The routes got cut. It's really bad. I'm hoping that the changes being made to the gas tax will address some of the affordability issues that they're having.
8: JTA is trying to dig itself out of a $39 million budget shortfall. It says a combined of underestimated sales tax revenue and higher than expected costs are the reasons. JTA will have 10 years to pay that money back. A teenager is recovering in the hospital after being shot in Moncrief Park.
23: Police were called just after midnight to West 30th Street near Moncrief Road and found the teenager suffering from apparent gunshot wounds. JSO says that he's now in stable condition. The suspect is currently unknown. Police believe this was an isolated incident, and they're working to determine if the victim and suspect knew each other. Greg Rhodes, 104.5 WOKV.
8: A Florida prisoner who said he killed his cellmate specifically to get on death row was executed nearly 18 years after the attack. Tom Graham reports.
24: James Robertson fatally strangled his cellmate in 2008 specifically to get on death row after being in prison since he was 17 years old for burglary and assault. He later grew impatient in 2023. Robertson wrote a letter to then Florida Attorney General Ashley Moody asking why it was taking so long for him to be put to death. The now 63-year-old waived all appeals ahead of his execution. Robertson was declared dead Tuesday afternoon after receiving a three-drug injection at Florida State Prison near Stark. He's the state's 17th execution this year, the highest in the nation.
8: Updating You Decide 2026, Republican gubernatorial candidate Byron Donalds addressed several issues affecting Jacksonville during a roundtable discussion focused on affordability.
25: We are going to enforce immigration law. That is our responsibility under federal immigration law. States don't set immigration policy. The federal government does.
8: Donald says he believes local and state governments need to streamline the permitting process to help increase the supply of affordable housing.
1: And after some lovely messages from our delightful sponsors, more No Kings protests are taking place this weekend. And it is Take Your Teddy to Work Day, unless that teddy is haunted.
8: What?
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30: A warm day today with plenty of sun. Highs in the upper 80s. It's a 9 on the WOKV weather meter. Nice night tonight under clear skies. We'll drop into the 60s and a partly sunny Thursday. Highs tomorrow in the mid to upper 80s. Then Friday will be very warm, a little more humid. Partly sunny skies. And there's the chance for an afternoon shower, especially south of Jacksonville. Doesn't look like much rainfall. Highs in the upper 80s to near 90 degrees. Not far from record highs. Only to turn windy and much cooler for the weekend. Saturday will be partly cloudy with highs in the upper 70s. And Sunday, partly cloudy and windy with a brief shower coming in off the ocean and a high of 78. With your First Alert forecast, I'm Action News Jax, Chief Meteorologist Mike Burrish. 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
29: First Alert traffic from the Strata Air Conditioning and Heating Traffic Center.
0: On I-95, there's a crash southbound between Emerson and University. It's on the right shoulder, but it's heavy from the south end of the Fuller Warren Bridge. Northbound's busy before JTB to pass the University and in. That's traffic. I'm Beverly Bentley Steele.
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1: An NFL player once considered a star received a mixed verdict in a civil case against him, Frank Lonza reports.
2: A jury in Miami finding former Dolphins wide receiver Tyreek Hill liable for two counts of battery, but not liable for the eight remaining claims made by his estranged wife. After 4 hours of deliberations, the jury awarding Laquita Vaccaro $500,000 in compensatory damages, but denying her claims for punitive damages. The week-long civil trial involved numerous allegations of physical and verbal abuse committed by Hill toward Vaccaro. Hill, who played for the Chiefs and the Dolphins, is currently a free agent.
1: And President Trump will be campaigning in two states today ahead of the midterms. Trump will start the day in Las Vegas before heading south to Bullhead City, Arizona, to promote GOP governor candidate Andy Biggs. The president will then fly to Montana for a rally with a congressional candidate there, Aaron Flint. And despite initial reports from national media, the president won't be in Tampa on Sunday after all.
3: President Trump had planned to be in attendance at the Buccaneers-Steelers game at Raymond James Stadium, according to Sports Illustrated and CNN. But the White House reportedly reversed course and the trip was canceled. Trump's been crisscrossing the nation in hopes of helping GOP candidates in tight races in the November midterms. Vice President J.D. Vance visited Central Florida at the beginning of the month to rally Florida Republicans. I'm Chris Trankman.
1: A California power company says about 70,000 customers in 29 counties there could lose electricity beginning today. PG&E says the power shutoffs come as strong winds and dry vegetation increase the risk of wildfires across the state. The shutoffs could continue through Saturday afternoon. The American League Championship Series is even at one game apiece after the Tampa Bay Rays took down the Cleveland Guardians 3-1 in Game 2 on Tuesday. The best of seven series will now shift to Cleveland tomorrow for Game 3. In the National League Series, Game 3 is heading out west today, where the Los Angeles Dodgers will host the Milwaukee Brewers. Unusually warm October weather is putting added stress on the power grids serving a dozen states.
4: The U.S. Department of Energy has issued an emergency order allowing additional power generation through Friday to help prevent potential blackouts. The action affects the PJM interconnection grid, which serves parts of North Carolina and more than 60 million people overall. Fox News reports officials say higher than normal temperatures and scheduled maintenance at power plants are driving up electricity demand. I'm Rebecca Hughes.
1: Thousands are expected to take part in No Kings rallies this Saturday across the country.
5: Organizers say this round of events will focus on early voting and voter registration, marking a shift from earlier demonstrations opposing President Trump. More than 1,500 events are planned nationwide. The marches come with midterms less than 3 weeks away. I'm Tammy Trujillo.
1: An employee of Bob Jones University is one of two men charged with crimes against children.
6: Two upstate men, Samuel Edgar Stevens and Michael Stevens Winicky, have been arrested on child sexual abuse-related charges. WMBF News reports that Stevens, employed by Bob Jones University, and Winicky were arrested on a total of 11 charges related to the sexual exploitation of minors. Winicky faces 9 counts of second-degree sexual exploitation of a minor and 1 count of third-degree sexual exploitation, while Stevens faces a charge of third-degree sexual exploitation. Both men could face up to 10 years in prison for each felony charge. I'm Katie Gray.
1: And President Trump surprising two Alaska diesel mechanics with presidential pardons during a campaign rally in their home state. Matt Murphy reports.
7: During a midterm campaign rally in Alaska Tuesday, President Trump announced he was pardoning two diesel mechanics prosecuted under the Biden administration. The men pleaded guilty to violating the Clean Air Act after removing federally required pollution control equipment from diesel trucks. Both were fined $66,000. Trump invited them on stage, criticizing their prosecution.
8: They want to put them in jail for 10 years because they fixed an engine. How sick.
7: Trump signed unconditional pardons while prosecutors maintained the modifications illegally disabled equipment designed to reduce harmful emissions.
9: A West Side shooting leaves two people injured, and Jacksonville police are searching for the gunman.
10: Last evening, police got a shot spotter hit on LaBelle Street, and minutes later, another report of a shooting a few blocks away on Cassett. Two men in their mid-20s are hospitalized, both expected to survive. JSO saying that the men arrived at an apartment to pick up personal belongings when they were shot by a suspect who's been described as a

0: black man in his early 20s with short dreadlocks. Greg Rhodes, 104.5 WOKV.
1: Happening today, the cities of Jacksonville, Atlantic, and Neptune Beach will talk about e-bike safety. Action News Jax's Kajaja Hawkins says a study from the North Florida Transportation Planning Organization highlights four different type of e-bike classifications.
2: Classes 1 through 3 include pedal assistance moving at a minimum speed of 20 miles per hour with e-motos. In the study, they'll also be looking at data on injuries from e-bikes. The study also notes that from 2020 to 2022, there was a 357% increase in e-bike injuries across ERs in the U.S. Now, a crash analysis was also done, and 46 total crashes were reported from 2020 to 2026. Now, 25 of those were on a crosswalk or a sidewalk.
1: Recommendations mentioned in the study include establishing an e-bike advisory committee, having riders be 15 or older, making sure bikes are registered, and continuing education.
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1: Parents have a chance to learn about an issue that can be a challenge to their students.
4: St. John's County School District is hosting a Parent University workshop. The topic, bullying. It will take place virtually or in person at Bartram Trail High School on October 20th from 6 to 7 p.m. The workshop is designed to address topics and challenges important to families.
1: You know, Gavino reports the district superintendent is hosting a series of Parent University sessions throughout the school year. Pothole problems.
5: We do have a higher than average number of open requests for repairs out there.
1: City of Jacksonville has 157 potholes or cave-ins listed in progress for just this month, and it's already addressed 168 requests to repair potholes or cave-ins combined in October. Melissa Ross with the mayor's office says the main reason for the influx in repair requests has to do with the recent rain.
5: It weakens the asphalt. It necessitates more repairs. The crews had to wait for the rain to let up, but now they're out there in full force working on those repairs.
1: The city has doubled the number of crews to get the potholes repaired.
6: I know where at least one of them is on the way to our parking lot.
1: Exactly. Like that thing is massive too. Like that's the worst part.
6: It's not like they have fixed it and then it just comes back.
1: It can
6: take out a tire.
1: It could. It's like one of those like haunted dolls where like you think you get rid of it, you throw it into the shredder, then all of a sudden it's back.
6: You have a lot of experience, it sounds like, with haunted dolls.
1: I thought you say potholes, but yeah. Anyway, speaking of haunted, as the Jaguars prepare for an AFC South showdown against the Houston Texans, they may be without starting left tackle Anton Harrison, who left Sunday's game on a cart.
7: There are reports that he will have surgery when he gets back to Jacksonville. The timetable of what takes place after that is still very much up in the air, and we'll see if Liam Cohen provides some clarity on Wednesday about the condition of Anton Harrison. Walker Little, the veteran, came in to replace Harrison in that game, and in the second half played very well, and that's expected. Now he's played left tackle, he's played right tackle, he's played right guard, all over the line of scrimmage for the Jacksonville Jaguars over the years.
1: Action Sports Jax's Brent Marno reporting from London, where the Jags host the Texans at Wembley Stadium. You can watch the game starting at 9:30 Sunday morning on Fox 30.
6: And Americans will spend an estimated $13.5 billion celebrating Halloween this year.
8: That's according to the National Retail Federation, which expects spending to increase this year by some $400 million. Some three-quarters of consumers say they plan to celebrate. That includes everything from handing out candy and carving pumpkins to watching scary movies and dressing up in costumes. I'm Matt Mattinson.
6: Are you a big Halloween spender?
1: I don't spend a lot. I mean, granted, it's hard to say no to those bags of candy, especially the bags that take five, because you know they never sell them. Throughout the year, it's always during Halloween, and so it's like, all right, my wife and I just stock up on those, and hopefully they last us for the month.
6: That is an underreported candy, take five.
1: It is. I feel like in the where we always talk about Reese's being the best or M&M's, blah blah blah. Like take fives, like. Very underrated candy.
9: Reese's has had their own fair share of scandals recently, though.
1: I know. We talked about it.
6: The pumpkin carving?
1: Yeah, the pumpkins.
9: That and the formula change for their chocolate and peanut butter, or is it?
1: Mm-hmm.
9: But be that as it may, it is still the be-all, end-all. Like Krispy Kreme, there's that, and then there's everything else.
1: We used to be a proper nation.
6: Watch your step, America. The rats may be winning.
10: A new report from Terminix names New York City the most rat-infested city in the country for 2026, with Los Angeles and Philadelphia right behind it. Houston moved into the top five this year, and Detroit clawed its way into the top 10 for the first time. Experts say big populations, plenty of food, and lots of hiding spots make these cities paradise for rodents. Meanwhile, the city with the fewest rat problems on the list is Spokane, Washington, coming in dead last at number 50. This year, for the rats, it's the Big Apple. Forever. Everyone else, just wash your hands. I'm Monica Nelson.
6: Surprising factoid that I did not know prior to moving there.
1: Mm-hmm.
6: And please do not think that I'm a hater, because I absolutely love the city of St. Augustine. It is where I have wanted to live my entire life. A lot of rats.
1: Really?
6: Live in, especially downtown St. Augustine.
1: I did not know that. So here's also another fun fact. I used to have rats as pets growing up.
6: That doesn't surprise me.
1: Yes. We had two females. And, well, you know that phrase, grow a pair? One literally did. And then
6: you
1: we're
6: had
1: like,
6: lots of babies?
1: Well, I was young. At the time, I was like, well, they're brother and sister. Surely they won't mate. And then two turned into seven. And then seven turned into 14. And then 14 turned into, I need to get two different tanks now.
6: So what happened to said rats?
1: One died, and I felt horrible, and so I gave them to a pet store.
6: Can you just say that they went to heaven, because there are children listening? So,
1: well,
9: they went to a farm up north.
6: With lots of land.
1: Lots of land and cheese that they can eat about and scurry around with all the hamster balls and tubing that they can crawl into.
6: True story. My son called me when we first moved to downtown St. Augustine.
1: Mm-hmm.
6: And said to me, we were on the air, so usually nobody calls me mm-hmm. in my family if they know that we're on the air. And so I took the call, I stepped out, and he said, I think there's a squirrel in the house, and it was on my head. Do you remember this?
1: I no, but like just think confusing a squirrel for rat, I just thought it was funny.
6: And I said, really, do not call me on the air to tell me that there's a squirrel in the house. Like, just deal with it. We have dogs, and just mm-hmm. deal with it. So he calls me back about half an hour later and said it wasn't a squirrel. It was a rat that was on his head. So, you know, being a journalist, mm-hmm. later that day, I'm researching. Turns out, and somebody said, those are just river rats.
1: Oh, okay. Just river
6: okay.
1: rats.
6: Okay, that's okay. Well, the house next door to me was doing demolition. And so we were infested with rats for a long time.
1: Oh, that's unfortunate.
6: Long time meaning more than a month.
1: Remember when Fear Factor first started? It was literally the first episode, and one of the challenges, it was the second challenge, is that you just had to sit in like a coffin, just like covered in rats for like, I think it was like 10 minutes.
6: Living rats.
1: Yeah, and so people were like, oh, I couldn't do that. That was the breaking point. It's like, they're just rats. Like, if it was, here's the thing. If you take off the tail, it's just a hamster. And it's like, you would let the hamster crawl all over you.
6: And if it had a furry tail, it would be a squirrel.
1: Exactly. So it's like, I get it. Yes, disease and all that.
6: Yeah.
1: Yes, okay. So do hamsters. So do like all types of vermin, but still.
9: And children. You said vermin.
6: No segue into the next story, so I'm just gonna go with it.
1: Plowford.
6: U.S. Catholic bishops are condemning plans to possibly live stream the execution of convicted Fort Hood shooter Nidal Hassan. We want to know what you think about this. Leave us an open mic in the WOKV app. The president reportedly approving the December 3rd execution at Fort Hood, Texas. Archbishop of the United States Military Services, Timothy Broglio, is directing Catholic military personnel who are assigned to the firing squad to request exemptions, citing church teachings against capital punishment. Catholic leaders argue the execution violates the dignity of human life and could morally harm participating service members. Hassan was convicted in the 2009 Fort Hood shooting that killed 13 people and wounded more than 30 others. And we want to know specifically how you feel about the proposed live stream of the shooting. Let us know in the WOKV app. Dozens of Florida Latino faith leaders, meanwhile, gathering in Tallahassee this week to condemn the rapid succession of executions in the state of Florida. Reverend Omar Johnson called on Governor Ron DeSantis to stop carrying them out, saying accountability does not require another death. The faith leaders also delivered a letter to the governor's office signed by more than 70 Florida Latino bishops, pastors, and other church leaders condemning the surge. The state of Florida carried out the execution of James Robertson on Tuesday. That is scheduled to be followed by William Reeves on October 20th and Jesse Guardado on November 5th. Cornell University banning all parties and gatherings at campus fraternities for the rest of the academic year amid a student's claim that she was raped at one of those parties, Todd Pirro reports.
11: This move comes amid outrage over a student's allegation that she was sexually assaulted by seven men at the Chi Phi house in 2024. The university president says any fraternity that violates the order will face immediate suspension. The order also adds, quote, these measures will provide time for a thorough review of fraternity life at Cornell to determine whether and how it can safely continue. The university says it plans on developing and funding more safe alternatives for students to come together. This week, Cornell's president telling the New York Times how many businesses around campus were shuttered during the pandemic, leaving few options for students to safely gather.
6: Cornell is also promising to take steps to provide more support for any student who reports sexual misconduct. And the faculty at Cornell will begin debate today on a no-confidence resolution condemning Cornell's response to sexual violence. About 150 faculty members are reportedly in favor of the resolution, which comes after that group of male students were accused of raping a woman at a fraternity house back in 2024. Actor Russell Brand's sexual assault trial is underway in the UK. We have gone in depth on this topic with recent statements made by Brand when he was interviewed by Megyn Kelly.
12: Thank you, Megyn Kelly, for giving me the grace to address in particular your anger, which is entirely legitimate and recognizable. And the plain fact of it is that in Europe and in the United Kingdom where I'm from, the age of consent is 16, and I did sleep with a 16-year-old when I was 30. But when I was 30, I was a very different person. I was a lot younger, and I was an immature 30-year-old. Consensual sex, actually, with a variety of people, when there is a strong power differential, as there is when you're a famous man that has the ability to attract women that I had at that time, I think involves exploitation. I think it is exploitative. I recognize that my sexual conduct in the past was selfish, and I did not apply enough consideration, barely any, I suppose, really, to how that sex was affecting other people. The only matter that I would contest, while acknowledging, firstly, your right to be angry with, as a woman who, given what I know about you and the industry you've worked in, I'm sure that you have personal reasons for feeling aggrieved towards powerful men, because in spite of occasionally men coming to the forefront of the culture, whether it's the most hideous gargoyle villains as rendered and portrayed, or the more sort of innocuous and party boy style exploiters of women, a category that I suppose I must fall into. It's plainly something that exists within our industry and one might say culture at large. While I was transgressing lines of being a person that was sleeping with people because I had availability to not only, by the way, waitresses and strippers and fans and people, but like, you know, powerful women as well, or like powerful professional women that had gravitas and status and power, I was only really thinking of myself. And obviously this is, I have to be careful of contempt of court, because that's a law in my country where I can't say anything publicly that might in any way influence a potential jury. But obviously, as soon as I've said I'm not guilty, what I'm in effect saying is I had consensual sex with lots of women. And you can argue that that's not appropriate. But the age of consent is an important thing. Mm-hmm.
6: You can judge the rest of that exchange for yourself. You can find it online if you just search Megyn Kelly and Russell Brand. Tanya J. Powers now with continuing coverage of the situation and the trial in the UK.
13: Prosecutors in London have started laying out the case against actor and comedian Russell Brand, saying in opening arguments that he behaved like a, quote, ruthless sexual predator towards women over the course of a decade. Brand, who is 51, has pleaded not guilty to three counts of rape, three counts of sexual assault, and one count of indecent assault. The charges involve six women and alleged crimes that happened between 1999 and 2009. Brand, who is free on bail, is best known for his stand-up comedy, as well as his battles with drugs and alcohol, appearing in films including Forgetting Sarah Marshall and Get Him to the Greek. The trial is expected to last for 6 weeks.
6: More schools in Florida's Pinellas County are closing. The school board voting yesterday to close five schools and consolidate others. The schools closing are Kings Highway Elementary, Magnet, and several other elementary schools. The closures will take effect for the 27-28 school year. No layoffs are expected. Superintendent Kevin Hendricks says the changes are needed because of declining enrollment. A Democrat running for re-election in Georgia says he will not run for president in 2028.
14: Incumbent Senator John Ossoff made the vow Tuesday night in a debate against his opponent, Republican Congressman Mike Collins. Ossoff's been considered by some Democrats as a possible contender for 28, and was asked by one of the moderators if he was thinking of running. Ossoff said he had zero interest in running for president and is focused on winning a second six-year term in Georgia. I'm Tammy Trujillo.
6: Singer-songwriter Joni Mitchell officially becoming an American.
13: Singer Joni Mitchell says she's now a U.S. citizen. In a social media post, the Canadian-born singer shared a photo of herself holding an American flag and a video of her naturalization ceremony at a Department of Homeland Security office. Mitchell, who is 82, captioned the post, "A journey that began 62 years ago." The Big Yellow Taxi and Both Sides Now singer was even congratulated in the comments by her former flame, Graham Nash, who said, "Congrats, Joan, just in time to vote."
6: On the other side of the break, one of the child stars of John and Kate Plus 8 leveling some abuse claims, and it is National Take Your Teddy to Work or School Day. I didn't see any takers around the WOKV newsroom. WOKV News Time, 9:48.
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16: A warm day today with plenty of sun. Highs in the upper 80s. It's a 9 on the WOKV weather meter. Nice night tonight into clear skies. We'll drop into the 60s and a partly sunny Thursday. Highs tomorrow in the mid to upper 80s. Then Friday will be very warm, a little more humid. Partly sunny skies. And there's the chance for an afternoon shower, especially south of Jacksonville. Doesn't look like much rainfall. Highs in the upper 80s to near 90 degrees. Not far from record highs. Only to turn windy and much cooler for the weekend. Saturday will be partly cloudy with highs in the upper 70s. And sun Monday, partly cloudy and windy with a brief shower coming in off the ocean and a high of 78. With your First Alert forecast, I'm Action News Jax, Chief Meteorologist Mike Burrish. 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
17: On I-95 northbound, it's slow from before JTB to past University. I-10 eastbound is slow past Cassett to McDuff. And on the East Beltway southbound, it's slow from Atlantic to
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6: A suburban Texas firefighter placed on leave over his social media post. Lieutenant John Wise, who serves in the San Antonio suburb of New Braunfels, used a slur to disparage Muslims when talking about the planned public execution of Fort Hood gunman Nidal Hassan. The now deleted posts also suggested a watch party with barbecue pork and bacon. The city in a statement says those do not reflect the values of the department or the city. And one of the child stars of John and Kate Plus Eight leveling abuse claims at one of his famous parents.
13: 22-year-old Colin Gosselin says his mother, former reality TV star Kate Gosselin, used to drag him across the room by his ear and forced him to sleep alone in a locked basement, watched by cameras and separated from his siblings. The details are in his new book, In the Shadow of Eight, Surviving the Reality of My Childhood, which is out now. Kate Gosselin, who split from husband John in 2009, has not responded to the book's claims, but in 2023 denied intentionally harming Colin, saying the, quote, measures taken in their home were the recommendation of his pediatric psychiatrist and his team of specialists to, quote, safeguard the family and their pets.
6: And today is National Take Your Teddy to Work or School Day. It's a great idea, unless, of course, Teddy is haunted.
2: There's a teddy bear in the UK known as Mr. Ted that, according to urban legend and at least one psychic, is so haunted it can growl, cause severe illness in people standing nearby, and even shut off TV equipment meant to document said behavior. And because the negative energy is so great, Mr. Ted now lives under glass that is double-chained at a castle in England. But that's one bear out of millions. So today you're probably safe to give your teddy a cuddle. I'm Bree Tennis.
6: So in the break before we went live, I had asked Kenya if she had a teddy and if it was haunted. And she said, I would like one. What?
4: Yes, definitely a haunted teddy bear.
6: A haunted teddy bear?
4: Yeah, to keep all the crazies away at nighttime. All the crazy spirits at nighttime.
6: Well, some would say that the teddy would be one of the crazy spirits.
4: No, I think it would be. Mine would protect me.
6: Okay.
1: I mean, I feel like that's the plot of every horror movie. It's like, oh, don't worry, I can change it. It'll work for me. And then all of a sudden, death.
4: For a girl who goes to Halloween Horror Nights every year, I want a haunted teddy bear.
6: Kenya has a past. We need to delve into this more in depth on another day. For now, enjoy your local headlines and
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1: Jacksonville City Council unanimously agrees to loan JTA $30 million. It's gas tax money that the agency will have to pay back.
28: We all should support it. We really have no choice.
1: In last night's meeting, residents appeared split.
29: The people didn't create this crisis, and we shouldn't have to pay for it.
30: The routes got cut. It's really bad. I'm hoping that the changes being made to the gas tax will address some of the affordability issues that they're having.
1: JTA is trying to dig itself out of a $39 million budget shortfall. It says a combination of underestimated sales tax revenue and higher than expected costs are reasons. JTA will have 10 years to pay the money back. In the meantime, Florida's Attorney General has served JTA with a third subpoena as it investigates the agency. Action News Jax's Ben Becker says the scope of the subpoena covers a wide array of businesses and some communications involving Mayor Donna Deegan.
31: This includes text messages and emails between former CEO Nat Ford, interim CEO Cleveland Ferguson, and Deegan, plus contracts between JTA and a consulting company called WSP. Ford's wife, Janet Walker Ford, is a senior vice president with that company, and the firm had a $1.6 million contract with JTA. Also, sponsorship agreements for more than two dozen entities, including the Donna Foundation, the Jags, and UNF.
1: In response to the new subpoena, the mayor's office said, in part, "We reiterate that JTA is a regional state transportation agency with a majority of board members appointed by the governor and a budget that is reviewed and approved by the Jacksonville City Council." Benjamin Fredkiss, 104.5 WOKV.
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3: A 9 on the WOKV weather meter, sunny and warm today, highs in the upper 80s, clear and nice tonight in the mid-60s, and a partly sunny Thursday. Highs tomorrow reach the mid to upper 80s, and a very warm end to the work week on Friday. It'll be partly sunny. There's the chance for an afternoon shower, especially south of Jacksonville. Its temperatures top out near 90. With your First Alert Forecast, I'm Action News Jack's Chief Meteorologist Mike Burrish for 104.5 WOKV.
4: First Alert traffic from the Strata Air Conditioning and Heating Traffic Center.
5: On Main Street Bridge, you'll find the southbound right lane closed as you're approaching East Independent Drive. University Boulevard southbound after I-95, the right lane is closed. That's traffic. I'm Ron Hersey.
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7: Republican gubernatorial candidate Byron Donalds addressed several issues affecting Jacksonville during a roundtable discussion focused on affordability. The city of Jacksonville has 157 potholes or cave-ins listed in progress just for this month, and construction is underway at a new River City Science Academy High School on Jacksonville's south side. I'm Benjamin Fritkus.
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8: 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It's Brian Kilmeade.
9: Thanks so much for being there, everybody. It's the Brian Kilmeade Show. We got a lot going on this hour. I'm going to be joined by Caroline Downey. She's an analyst to break down what's going on with this race as we get closer and closer to the midterms. Stacey Garrity is Republican nominee for governor of Pennsylvania. Uphill battle against Governor Shapiro. What are the chances of getting traction there? She's going to be joining us live. Also, don't forget our YouTube channel. Everybody's talking about it. YouTube.com/@TheBrianKilmeadeShow. Also, it's an exciting week because United States, 2.5 years in the making, the six crucial moments that forged the American miracle is now out. HarperCollins book. It's doing quite well, thanks to you guys. And you go to BrianKilmeade.com. You'll see if hopefully it'll be in your area. I'll be touring right up until Christmas. So let's get to the big three.
6: Number three.
10: Certainly, we were expecting some kind of escalation from Iran and its proxies, you know, prior to the midterms. And it looks like this is what they've selected to do, making war, obviously, on innocent civilians who are not involved in the conflict whatsoever go in after an international airport.
9: Yeah, Houthis is a bunch of thugs daring us to strike. The result will be their destruction, but also high gas prices in the short term. We're going to look at Trump's options and have we just abandoned Ukraine? Some disturbing news that has just emerged. I'll share it with you.
6: Number two.
11: But somehow, $30 million magically appeared, then it magically disappeared.
12: And well, I can tell you that is subject of an investigation as well. We're looking at the facts. Based upon the facts, we'll follow them wherever they take us.
9: Jeanine Pirro solidifying their case. The Ilhan Omar investigation hit warp speed, and the immigration fraud might just go back to her dad. Could she be kicked out of Congress and the country?
6: Number one.
13: On November 3rd, we're going to send one of the best and most respected senators in D.C., Dan Sullivan, the real Dan Sullivan. I'm talking about the real Dan Sullivan, not the fake Dan Sullivan.
9: And he's not kidding. There's another Dan Sullivan in the race, and it's ranked vote choice voting, so it is a problem. So we are talking midterms. President Trump is trying to win every close race as he hits Alaska. And now today he's going to Kansas and then Montana. Is it enough to save the Senate? And could the sleeper for the GOP be Minnesota? Right now, the latest poll in the Star Tribune has Michelle Tafoya within 3 points. She's been as close as 1 point. But who wants that Lieutenant Governor Flanagan to win? I mean, she's a radical lefty. She's got fraud all over her. They're oblivious to what was happening in our country, in her state and to our country with federal funds. Or she's a part of it. I don't know what is worse. Is that the person that earned a promotion? Believe me, the last guy who had the job was running for re-election and wanted to be president. It is so bad, he knew he better just drop out. And I'm talking about that Tim Walz, an embarrassment of an American and his ridiculous family. But Minnesota is going to be key, and here's why. Nobody's expecting it. No one's expecting New Hampshire to flip, but if anyone could do it, it's Sununu. And in Michigan, El Sayed probably is the most disturbing candidate for either party that I've seen nominated in my lifetime. And now these ties to the Muslim Brotherhood And it's not my idea. These are the words of his sister praising with her mom, praising stories her mom told her about her days in the Muslim Brotherhood. And then the group that she's dealing with and working for has links to bin Laden. That is Abdul El-Sayed's family. How could Mike Rogers not be winning by 15 points? Also, blatantly anti-Semitic, blatantly anti-Israel, wants to cut off all weaponry. There were tens of thousands of Jews in Michigan. Not one of them should vote Democrat. Not one. Because I got news for you. About 80% of the party is anti-Israel right now, and the other ones don't have the courage to speak up like Senator Schumer. With us right now is Stacey Garrity, Republican nominee for governor of Pennsylvania. Welcome back, Stacey. Oh, welcome, Stacey.
14: Thanks, Brian. Great to be with you.
9: Stacey, it's pretty hard running against a guy that's trying to run for president at the same time, Governor Shapiro. He walks in with a substantial lead. What have you done to cut into that lead?
14: Well, we just had a debate, the only debate he agreed to, which was October 7th. And since then, I've gotten a lot of traction. I mean, a lot of grassroots excitement and a lot more money pouring in because he wouldn't answer any question. He wanted to be all things to all people, just a lack of transparency. And quite honestly, he showed up. He didn't want to be there. And he left very angry.
9: Well, do you think that could he answer the question? Is he running for president? Would he finish out his term if he wins?
14: He would not answer that. The moderators tried to pin him down three different times. But you know what? That's the worst kept news story in Pennsylvania. We all know that he's more interested in Pennsylvania Avenue than helping Pennsylvania families. And it shows, Brian, because we rank 47th out of 50 economically, and that's U.S. News and World Report. And we have the fifth highest tax burden in the nation, which means a family making $70,000 is paying $3,000 more every single year than that same family in Florida.
9: Right. Stacey, where do you stand on data centers? Because all of a sudden, Governor Shapiro went from please come to please don't.
14: Yes, I know. So I held five listening sessions around the Commonwealth. And in May, I came out with my position. I called for a pause because I talked to township supervisors, county commissioners, local solicitors, community leaders, and they all said the same thing. It's not that they're against data centers, but they needed time to get their zoning updated. So my position was very clear. Bring your own energy. Need to be a net addition to the grid. Have a closed loop system. Make sure they are not on precious farmland. There are so many different blighted areas, brownfield sites, industrial sites in our Commonwealth that they don't need to be on farmland. And there needs to be a community engagement agreements. What he did is he did the $20 billion Amazon deal. Gave them sweetheart tax deals, took $10 million from data center develops and political contributions. $6 million of that was out of state. And then when he saw what the polling showed, you know, because he doesn't make his decisions on what's best for Pennsylvanians, he bases it on polls. He took that money, how ironically, and used it to run negative ads against me, $2 million every single week, basically saying I'm the queen of data centers and calling them greedy.
9: Right. But without data centers, you're not going to be able to use that phone. We're not going to be able to use. So we
14: Oh, absolutely. I'm just saying there's appropriate ways to do it and there's appropriate places to put them and that they need to have some skin in the game. So community engagement agreements, they can be helping these communities with property taxes, with their roads, with their schools.
9: So Mike Johnson was asked about the polling that doesn't look strong for Republicans. Before I get your response, here's his. Cut 40. 40.
15: I'm in Texas today. We'll do three events here and then I'll head. I think I've got eight states this week. I've been doing this for almost 2 years and I'm telling you the polling is wrong. I'm on the ground in the swing districts. I am seeing huge energy in crowds. It feels like 2024 to me. That's not registering in the polls and we're fired up.
9: So where do you stand with that, Stacey Garrity?
14: So when I look at the polls, we look at the crosstabs and the way they're weighted. They have Democrats really having more participation at the polls, that they have them like D plus nine. And that is just not what's happening. So I agree with Mike Johnson. I think, you know, the grassroots are really starting to pay attention, get energized. And I wouldn't necessarily say that it's like 24, but it's not what's being portrayed in the polls. There's absolutely no way.
9: What's the game plan for the last 2 weeks?
14: So we are everywhere. We are crisscrossing the state. We are holding, you know, rallies, fundraisers, all different sorts of events. So you know, I'm 24/7 because I'm still the treasurer as well.
9: Fetterman and Shapiro do not get along. They never did.
14: No, they don't.
9: Have you contacted Senator Fetterman?
14: I see John occasionally, and we have a good relationship.
9: So would he help you out at all, endorse you, or?
14: I don't think he'd endorse me, but he does say nice things for sure. And yeah, we've always gotten along very well.
9: Right. And do you think that he might flip parties if it's a 50-50 situation? Can you see him switching parties? Is he that mad at his party?
14: I could see him moving to independent. I'm not so sure that he would move to, go that far to cross over to Republican, but I could definitely see him. I mean, he cannot run as a Democrat. We all know that, right?
9: I mean, he got single digit support, it seems.
14: Yes, and they're lining up to take him out. So I don't think he'll be running as a Democrat.
9: Stacey Garrity, if people want to support you, where do they go?
14: Yes, thanks, Brian. 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
9: Best of luck in the final week. Stacey Garrity, thanks so much.
14: Thank you.
9: Against Governor Shapiro in the race to be the next governor of Pennsylvania. You're listening to the Brian Kilmeade Show. So glad you're here.
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7: The Vatican says Pope Leo had a calm night in the hospital after cancer surgery. The Justice Department drops its case against a former CIA employee accused of aiding South Korean intelligence. And President Trump's ambassador to Greece has resigned after allegations of improper and unethical behavior. I'm Benjamin Fridkist.
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0: Byron Donalds for governor. 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
3: It never would have happened but for your sanctuary policy. You have invited criminals to come into our state and prey on our communities. And now you won't let local law enforcement cooperate with ICE in an orderly way.
4: Just 4 days ago, you stood on a stage screaming at the top of your lungs, "We love Donald Trump." Now, which is it that makes him so great? Is it the high utility costs, the high grocery costs, the high gas costs? Is it his unfettered use of ICE terrorizing our neighborhoods?
9: Yeah, that's one way to do it. You could say the 20 trade deals. You could say what has happened in Central and South America. You could talk about basically the massive oil drilling that's setting up and as well as exploration that's setting us up for the future to become the number one exporter of fossil fuels in the world. Yes, fossil fuels in the world, by shelving out of the new green mania that was jammed down everybody's throats for the last 25 years, by sobering up everybody, by rebuilding our military, by also can add something else to that fray. How about recruiting through the roof? How about the creation of a space force? How is that going? Reinvigoration of our space program. How invented is that? The whole growth of our space industry in the private sector. How about a decrease in public sector jobs of a 60-year low, but yet unemployment hasn't budged at 4.1%. So why is that? Why is it so hard to defend that record? You don't like the war? That's fine. If you have a president making 25 major decisions a week, sometimes more, sometimes less, and you disagree with some, that's called being a human being. But man, when you look at the overall record, the other guy was working 90 minutes a day and doesn't remember anything, and this guy doesn't stop. And yeah, he's all around ICE. He's picking up illegal immigrant criminals and sealing the border. So I didn't see the debate, but those are some highlights from Bruce Blakeman taking on Governor Kathy Hochul. And one thing, they don't agree on everything. President, of course, would have trouble getting elected in New York. We understand that. He understands that. Almost every Republican would. But because Democrats have done such a terrible job here, I think it opens up all possibilities for the future in the New York governor's race. I think they say it's a 9-point race, mostly like a 4-point race. Here's more from the sparring that took place last night. And now they talked about Sheridan Gorman. Remember, she was killed in Chicago by an illegal immigrant in Westchester. Her family lives in Westchester. She lived in Westchester while she wasn't in school. And not one call from the governor of the state about a horrible murder at the hands of another illegal immigrant. Cut 35.
3: Governor Hochul, under your sanctuary policies, a 14-year-old girl was raped recently here in New York State by an illegal migrant. 4 Irondequoit residents were killed recently by an illegal migrant. 2 of those victims were children under the age of 5. Two Nassau County women in their 30s were killed by an illegal migrant because of your sanctuary policies. Will you apologize to that 14-year-old girl whose life is forever changed, and her family, and the families of those who were killed, the ones that'll never get to sit at another Thanksgiving dinner, never be able to open their presents on their Christmas tree? Will you apologize to them, and will you please return Sheridan Gorman's parents' calls to talk to you about your sanctuary policy?
9: So I guess we don't have an answer there, but I read the answer, and it looks as though, well, do we have the answer? Here it is.
4: You know, any crime is heartbreaking. There's a family left with a huge hole in their heart. And I abhor all crimes, regardless of the perpetrator. Victims deserve our sympathy. They deserve our compassion. And that's why I've laser focused on making New York so much more safer than it had been before. I have spent $4 billion to help law enforcement do their jobs. We have driven down crime to historic lows, especially violent crimes like shootings and murders. And that didn't come easy. That took a lot of work. I've had to change laws. I've had to allocate more money.
9: Didn't answer the question. Didn't return the Gorman's calls. Unacceptable. Here's more. Cut 37.
3: You took an oath as well to support the Constitution of the United States, and you violated federal laws on and on again. You are paying illegal migrants with our taxpayer money $8 billion for free food, free housing, free transportation, and a free cell phone. They get more than we do. And think about this. If you get out of work, if you're laid off, if you're fired, and you want to get unemployment, you get less benefits as a New Yorker than the $81,000 of your taxpayer money that Kathy Hochul spends each year on illegal migrants in our state.
5: So Bruce Blakeman,
3: I will end our sanctuary state status on
5: Bruce
3: day
5: Blakeman,
3: one as governor.
9: So I thought that's an effective argument made. Hopefully people are listening because it's really irrefutable what was brought up. So we'll see what happens in the governor's race, see if he can get closer to Zeldin. Lee Zeldin got within 6 points, and we'll see if he can get within 4 points and see if he can do any further. The other big battle is what's happening, as I just stated earlier. It's just outrageous that Mike Rogers is not leading by a lot over Abdul El-Assad. And they talked about the links to the Muslim Brotherhood. They put in an ad about it. There's really no spin. You're reading the text messages between mother and daughter, who is El-Said's sister, and the links of the Muslim Brotherhood and extremists. This is true. Here's Mike Rogers with Harris Faulkner yesterday, cut 38.

0: like women. Their life's over. You do Sharia law, your life's over, right? You become a servant, you become invisible, you wear your burqa. And 43% of young people in America evidently are for Sharia law. I don't believe all this stuff, but I'm just telling you, that's what they're saying. I mean, the Gallup poll blows me away that almost on every indicator, Republicans are losing to Democrats from the economy on down and independents by a huge margin, by the way. It makes no sense. They have no policies for it. So to me, you'd have to do something like that. Meanwhile, when we come back, Caroline Downey's going to be joining us, and we're going to be talking about the rise of socialism on the left. But the President of the United States, he got about 1,000 or 3,000 people last night. There's about 180,000 will vote in Alaska. I hope he's able to close the gap and get those 2 to 3 points, because we know Dan Sullivan, the senator from Alaska, we know that not many people can vote in that huge tundra. Not many people vote early. So my thing is, the president showing up last night, that indeed could be the difference. All right, you listen to the Brian Kilmeade Show. Don't forget to pick up United in the States, the 6 crucial moments that forge the American miracle. Remember, Friday night, I'm going to be at Red Bank, New Jersey, a stage show like no other. Go to Ticketmaster and look at the reviews. I stumbled onto this. I didn't know they had reviews. And then tell me you don't want to go. And then Saturday night in Westbury, Long Island. WABC listeners especially, hope to see you all in person. 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
4: The tugboat captain involved in a deadly Biscayne Bay crash that killed 3 young girls will spend 18 months in federal prison. UCL Lopez Insua was sentenced yesterday. He pleaded guilty to seaman's manslaughter after his barge struck a sailboat carrying children from a sailing camp in July of 2025. Investigators say several errors led to the deadly collision, including not having a lookout. The Jacksonville Sheriff's Office is starting to relocate its District 3 substation in Mandarin this week.
5: JSO says starting Thursday, it will start the relocation process to a new facility. The public services building, as well as substations 2 through 6, will remain open. JSO says this is to ensure there's no lapse in services.
4: Action News Jax's Ben Becker says the move is part of JSO moving its administrative offices out of downtown to the Florida Blue Building in Brooklyn. The District 1 substation on Norwood Avenue was closed in mid-September and moved to the new facility. Jacksonville City Council considers an affordable housing plan for the Northwest Side. It would be in Sherwood Forest on city property near an existing park. People who live in the area say that it's long overdue.
6: The rent, for one thing, need to come down. People can't afford it. Affordable housing. A lot of these houses are old houses.
4: The first phase of the proposal calls for negotiations over 2 out parcels, while council would express support for a future conveyor
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6: A 9 on the WOKV weather meter, sunny and warm today, highs in the upper 80s, clear and nice tonight in the mid-60s, and a partly sunny Thursday. Highs tomorrow reach the mid to upper 80s, and a very warm end to the work week on Friday. It'll be partly sunny. There's the chance for an afternoon shower, especially south of Jacksonville. Its temperatures top out near 90. With your First Alert forecast, I'm Action News Jax, Chief Meteorologist Mike Burrish for 104.5 WOKV.
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8: On Main Street Bridge, you'll find the southbound right lane closed as you're approaching East Independent Drive. University Boulevard southbound after I-95, the right lane is closed. That's traffic. I'm Ron Hersey.
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11: Republican gubernatorial candidate Byron Donalds addressed several issues affecting Jacksonville during a roundtable discussion focused on affordability. The city of Jacksonville has 157 potholes or cave-ins listed in progress just for this month, and construction is underway at a new River City Science Academy High School on Jacksonville's south side. I'm Benjamin Fritkus.
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12: You always wanted to be a campaign socialist.
13: Yes.
12: You once said, let the streets soak in red capitalist blood. How was the Oscar parties this year?
13: It was weird. Ooh. Jeff Bezos was there. Terrifying. A lot shorter than I thought he would be.
14: So that's Hassan Piker, that really bizarre so-called California streamer that El Sayed forgot existed. Caroline Downey joins us now, columnist for the National Review. Caroline, welcome back.
15: Thanks for having me back.
14: So why was that significant? You wrote about this. What is a champagne socialist?
15: Is someone who prescribes equality or equity for the masses, but actually enjoys living a life of luxury. So that's the problem, is the hypocrisy here. And granted, this was a satirical show, the clip you just played. She's this comedic talk show host. So Hassan Piker went onto the show knowing that was the premise, knowing he was just kind of he was going to be jabbed at and mocked essentially the whole time, but still was kind of a PR risk because those clips always go viral. I've been following the show for a long time, and conservative and independent audiences were bound to find it. And honestly, he put himself in some unflattering positions, not just by admitting he's a champagne socialist, but also admitting that he absolutely is going to have a $2.7 million home. He enjoys all these nice designer things. But he thinks that housing should be free. So he was caught in just so many inconsistencies, and she checked him on that.
14: And okay, well, see, I guess in a comedic way.
15: In a comedic way, yeah. So this is the thing, is I think he went on because maybe he thought it would be humanizing to him, to maybe unpersuaded audiences. But she challenged him at the heart of his inconsistency with regards to how he publicly, you know, professes politics and then how he privately lives. So in one clip, he said, well, yes, I have a $2.7 million home, but I have a mortgage. I didn't put all cash down. It's not like I'm liquid and loaded with cash that I can put up. And he said, I want home ownership to be something that is accessible to everyone. I want housing to be free. But again, and she challenged him on that, but didn't go any further. If I had been her, this was good journalistic practice, I will say. Probably the best journalistic experiment we've seen, you know, Hassan Piker.
14: Well, Piker hasn't stopped. But Piker said, Talarico is going to owe us. We're going to make sure he does what I tell him. Really? You realize how detrimental that is to his election? He's trying to say, I had revelations, I'm a moderate. But Hassan Piker says, no, he's mine. I made him. That's going to be killer. And El Sayed, all his appearances, that's got to be a killer, doesn't it?
15: Yeah. I think Hassan Piker is increasingly putting himself in a weird spot in the Democratic Party, and some, you know, mainstream Democratic politicians, they're not sure what to do with him. He's kind of like this liability to some, but to others, he's someone that is obviously popular with young people on the internet. That's why he's able to afford a $2.7 million home, is because his streaming makes quite a lot. He's a massive audience. You know, we can't dismiss that influence that he has, but he's like going to be the Achilles heel, because his record, his past remarks, which are not said ironically, unlike what this satirical show was, he has unironically said outlandish, egregious things about America, about our relationship with Israel, mm-hmm. and many other things, and that's going to continue to haunt him and anyone in the Democratic Party who somehow sympathizes with him.
14: Anybody think Ilhan Omar likes this country? Does anyone think
15: no?
14: Does anyone think anyone in the squad likes the country?
15: No.
14: I don't think anyone does. So no. Do you think El Sayed likes the country?
15: No, he is hostile to the American project, and he is explicitly so, especially in the way that he kind of suggests that our enemies abroad, our adversaries, well, you know, they have a case. You know, we should give them some more thought.
14: Give them some grace?
15: Give them some grace. That's not how this works. America first, American exceptionalism means we acknowledge we are the good guys. Mm-hmm. We are not the bad guys we're the morally questionable guys who maybe have some repenting and explaining to do on the world stage. No more apology tours, and El Sayed wants to basically mainstream that.
14: Right. He does. And he doesn't want, remember, no billionaires, certainly no trillionaires. He don't think they should be legal. So this billionaires tax in California is a big deal. Right now, it looks like it's winning. Now, the billionaires have already said, we're out of here. So Zuckerberg left. All these guys are leaving. So Gavin Newsom says, I'm not for it, but he's not campaigning against it. Mm-hmm. So this is a Bernie Sanders dream. He wants to bring this national.
15: Yeah, he absolutely does. Gavin Newsom, he's such a political chameleon. He threads the needle so delicately so that he doesn't spook his own party apparatus. So, you know, he doesn't condemn this proposal outright, but he also knows that the capital that has been chased out of that state, even in anticipation of the policy, just when it was being floated, like to your point, entrepreneurs started to leave in droves. So this is what happens. Money is mobile. People and business people can vote with their feet, and they often do. And the problem is that Gavin Newsom is still a big progressive. He still wants an expansive, you know, government and welfare state. All those programs are paid for by the rich, by the wealthy. And he's not going to have a tax base to exploit anymore.
14: It looks like, you know what, you always hope that when people get in, they realize what I was saying is not practical, it's probably not possible. Do you think Montami has found that out yet?
15: Yes. Well, I mean, like, we were saying this earlier. When he came into office, he had this laundry list of ideas he wanted to implement, all very expensive.
14: Yeah.
15: And then he comes in, he says, oh, you know, the city's broke. You didn't know that? Like, you totally knew that the city was broke while you were running on the campaign trail, but...
14: Then he got a bailout from Kathy Hochul to a two-year-old school. And then they have no students because they had no teachers. So I don't know what's going on there.
15: I don't know what's going on. But I think I'll be quite honest. Mamdani, though all of his ideas are so noxious, and I think his election was a watershed. It was a watershed moment in a bad way. I haven't noticed that tangible of a difference in the quality of life. And I think that's because, thankfully, the mayorship is handicapped by the legislature and other guardrails. So I think he's limited in how much damage he can inflict. He's trying. He had a terror tax. He's demonizing.
14: Court slowed him down on that.
15: Court slowed him down. Right. So checks and balances are still working. And Kathy Hochul knows that, again, she can't afford to have so much wealth exit the state.
14: Right. In terms of what's going on in various races, we drilled down on them. I want you to hear Byron Donalds, who's in just a single digit lead over his opponent. Cut 33.
16: You even have my opponent here last night. He said that he will ignore Florida's constitution and Florida's law where he sees fit, working around that, trying to use executive action where Florida's constitution and Florida's law does not allow him to. And so this is why these elections truly do matter. The voters of Florida, just like all across America, we need you to get out and vote to make sure that we have common sense policies that work for the American people, that have been proven to work for the people here in Florida. Make sure you get out and vote in 21 days.
14: So do you think this is going to be effective, that type of message?
15: Yeah. I think it could be. I think Byron Donalds is a very good communicator. I think he would be an excellent successor to Ron DeSantis. My home state is Florida, and I can actually tell you that the way that Ron DeSantis governed, especially over COVID, and I mean, just the number of Republican voters who swarmed into that state from the tri-state area, the evacuees from essentially blue state communism, it is a stronghold of those values. And Byron Donalds is very much an extension of that leadership style. And I think, you know, if he's elected, it's going to be more of the same, unlocking economic prosperity in the state, freedom as the utmost principle for the state of Florida, and making sure that the Sun Belt is still a place where businesses and families want to flock to.
14: Yeah, that would be helpful because families do need some things to do. So we'll see where we go from there. The guy who wants to be the next governor of New York was out and about, Bruce Blakeman, and we have that tape of where Bruce had a chance to talk earlier. Okay, we'll hold off on that. But Bruce Blakeman needed a knockout. I see that in the paper today, Michael Goodwin, a great friend of the show, New York Post, says it was. Do you think he was?
15: Repeat the question about
14: the Blakeman-Hochul debate.
15: Oh, yeah. Yeah. No, I mean, in another debate that hasn't been talked enough about, but I'm really keen to do a feature on her, is the New York Attorney General challenger to Letitia James. Saritha, I don't know if you've been following this,
14: yeah.
15: But it's just, I mean, she kind of came like through like a wrecking ball on X. Some of the moments from that debate that went viral are basically her fact-checking, you know, Letitia James and calling out the fact that she's become a partisan hack. Much of the New York Democratic machine has become just partisan hackery, where they're concerned so much with national politics mm-hmm. and Trump derangement syndrome and obsessed with that.
14: And it's a one-party state.
15: Yeah, yeah. But it's like, even if it is, your concern is not Trump. Your concern is rooting out crime in New York City and in, you know, in general in the state, and making sure that it's a hospitable place mm-hmm. for business and people to thrive. Your concern should not be what's going on in Washington. You know, let's focus on MAGA and make sure we're undermining MAGA. That's like the last thing on, I believe, average New Yorkers' or minds, many average New Yorkers' minds.
14: So one of the key races is going to be Michigan. And El Sayed's link to the Muslim Brotherhood through his sister is pretty real. As you saw, the communication with her mother, who was proudly saying, when I was younger, I was in the Muslim Brotherhood. And she tweets out, does the daughter and brother, hey, you know, I'm so proud of my mom, something to that effect. Yeah. At which time they say, well, nothing else really happened here. But my goodness, if you have your mother admitting to that, what does it say about El Sayed?
15: Well, look, we've seen him and now several candidates and politicians in the Democratic Party, predominantly, that have cozied up to the radical Islamist flank. That is not, in my opinion, compatible with the American Constitution, the American Project. It's also incredibly tone deaf, given that this was the 25th anniversary of 9/11, which, you know, calling back to Mamdani. I mean, it is pretty striking that this is the paradigm we're living in right now. And you know, Democratic politics is that there's a lot of justification for essentially, you know, Islamist actors, yeah. Some of which do terrorism or condone terrorism because America's military adventures in the Middle East, by their logic, invited all of this.
14: Here's Mike Rogers talking about his opponent's links to the Muslim Brotherhood at 38.
17: Is he just lied again to Michiganders? He just looked right in the camera and said, no relation, no interest in the Muslim Brotherhood. This guy cannot tell the truth on this. And that's why I think he's in a little trouble today.
14: Wow. Go ahead.
15: Well, and the other thing is, first of all, I don't think you can hide from that record. I think, you know, the truth will come out eventually. But I read in many publications, as El Sayed, as his star was growing, that he was actually quite moderate. If you really were to distill his policies down, it's quite moderate. He's not this radical we're making him out to be. I mean, he's not even officially a member of the Democratic Socialists of America. Can't you see that he's quite common sense, generally speaking? It's like, no. Once again, sympathizes with the radical Islamist flank. And just isolating Medicare for all, if you want to talk about economics, that is by definition extremely radical because it is the slippery slope to single payer healthcare, which, right. You know, which is nationalizing healthcare and would kick off $180 million.
14: It's unaffordable, $32 trillion over the course of 10 years. It's bigger than our entire budget. And yeah. It always could. It also requires supplemental payment.
15: Yeah.
14: That's the whole point. He says everything's going to be free. Don't worry about it. No reason to get insurance, really. Dave Jolly's former Republican, just hates Trump, decides to run as a Democrat against Byron Donalds. Cut 41. He says this is what Republicans are doing.
18: The issue is that money is being spent not to litigate policies, but to scare and divide people, right? When the ads are about socialism, communism, trans, radical, all that stuff, it's not litigating policy. It's not even litigating economic theory. They don't understand economic theory on that side of the aisle right now, at least not consistently.
14: So that's what he's saying. He's trying to scare people. Mm. Well, these Muslim Brotherhood things are real. I hate to tell you, the sister... praising the mom for what she did in the 70s for the Muslim Brotherhood, the sister saying that she's a member of the Muslim Brotherhood, and the brother go, yeah, not really, not me. You say, he's saying he's a dual citizen 1 minute, what he said in the past, all these interviews. And now every time he brings something up, he's like, look, it's about the groceries. Well, there's not one policy you have to address groceries except for no oil and gas, renewables.
15: Yeah, no, exactly. I will concede that perhaps the GOP uses some of these labels like a broken record, and maybe we need slightly more creative messaging, not just in saying,
14: when you hear communism, we kind of shut it off.
15: You kind of shut it off. And you know, it,
14: just be specific.
15: Be specific about what that means. I don't think a lot of Americans even articulate what Marxism by the book actually means and how it has been imposed in some of these very deadly regimes throughout human history, especially in the 20th century. So you got to do that. You also have to say what you're for. You are for, yes, the free market. And what we're living in right now is not the free market. It is a free market that's been grossly distorted by government intervention. That's why everything's so expensive. That's why housing is unattainable, because government meddled in it. That's why health insurance is ridiculous boondoggle, because government meddled in it. So that's what the Republicans need to do. But you're right, it's not fear-mongering, Brian, to simply say, well, look, here's what they're doing. It is quite extreme. And it's hard to call it anything but socialism, especially when they're saying, hey, we're socialists.
14: Right. And the socialists calling out Mondami to fire the city, the new NYPD commissioner. Really?
15: So
14: he is the poster child for the socialists.
15: Yep.
14: The NYPD, now they're getting mad at him for not being anti-Israel enough and not firing Jessica Lynch for pushing back on ICE. ICE can, it's a federal law enforcement agency. They can go anywhere in the country. The police commissioner can't do a thing about it,
15: right,
14: but they can choose not to help.
15: Right.
14: You can't bar. And just to see this wrestling match between these horrible people, this terrible mayor, and these terrible DSA members who have no place in a free society.
15: Mm-hmm. Well, you're right. And it's astounding ignorance from the online mob or these protesters who are out there on behalf of the DSA, because to your point about ICE, immigration enforcement, local jurisdictions like New York City, they can choose not to put forward their resources to help cracking down on illegal aliens. They can't obstruct or block, but they can choose, you know, not to get involved. So Jessica Tisch has been, you know, very moderate and very pragmatic across mayors. That is why Mamdani had the good instincts to retain Jessica Tisch. And but honestly, this is the left eating their own. The way that he was interrupted at the October 7th commemoration that involved both Palestinian and Israeli members. Yeah, I mean, listen, the mob doesn't stop. And you know what? The mayorship, I would say they're not going to stop, because Mamdani still represents a Western institution, which is a mayor in a city with local governance.
14: Thank you much. Caroline Downey, always love having you in. Thanks so much for going right from the airport to our studio. Brian Kilmeade Show.
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21: The Vatican says Pope Leo had a calm night in the hospital after cancer surgery. The Justice Department drops its case against a former CIA employee accused of aiding South Korean intelligence. And President Trump's ambassador to Greece has resigned after allegations of improper and unethical behavior. I'm Benjamin Fritkus.
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0: with Brian Kilmeade.
1: Governor Hochul, under your sanctuary policies, a 14-year-old girl was raped recently here in New York State by an illegal migrant. Four Irondequoit residents were killed recently by an illegal migrant. Two of those victims were children under the age of five. Two Nassau County women in their 30s were killed by an illegal migrant because of your sanctuary policies. Will you apologize to that 14-year-old girl whose life is forever changed, and her family, and the families of those who were killed, the ones that'll never get to sit at another Thanksgiving dinner, never be able to open their presents on their Christmas tree? Will you apologize to them, and will you please return Sheridan Gorman's parents' calls to talk to you about your sanctuary policy?
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8: Jacksonville City Council unanimously agrees to loan JTA $30 million. It's gas tax money that the agency will have to pay back.
9: We all should support it. We really have no choice.
8: In last night's meeting, residents appeared split.
10: The people didn't create this crisis, and we shouldn't have to pay for it.
11: The routes got cut. It's really bad. I'm hoping that the changes being made to the gas tax will address some of the affordability issues that they're having.
8: JTA is trying to dig itself out of a $39 million budget shortfall. It says a combination of underestimated sales tax revenue and higher than expected costs are reasons. JTA will have 10 years to pay the money back. In the meantime, Florida's Attorney General has served JTA with a third subpoena as it investigates the agency. Action News Jax's Ben Becker says the scope of the subpoena covers a wide array of businesses and some communications involving Mayor Donna Deegan.
12: This includes text messages and emails between former CEO Nat Ford, interim CEO Cleveland Ferguson, and Deegan, plus contracts between JTA and a consulting company called WSP. Ford's wife, Janet Walker Ford, is a senior vice president with that company, and the firm had a $1.6 million contract with JTA. Also, sponsorship agreements for more than two dozen entities, including the Donna Foundation, the Jags, and UNF.
8: In response to the new subpoena, the mayor's office said, in part, "We reiterate that JTA is a regional state transportation agency with a majority of board members appointed by the governor and a budget that is reviewed and approved by the Jacksonville City Council." Benjamin Fredkiss, 104.5 WOKV.
6: Our team volunteers hundreds of hours every year because we don't just cover our community. We care about it. Jacksonville's news and talk. 104.5 WOKV.
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2: A 9 on the WOKV weather meter. Sunny and warm today. Highs in the upper 80s. Clear and nice tonight down in the mid-60s. And a partly sunny Thursday. Highs tomorrow between 85 and 90 degrees. And Friday's pretty hot and humid. It'll be partly sunny. And there is the chance for an afternoon or evening shower or storm. Be widely scattered with highs near 90 degrees. With your First Alert Forecast, I'm Action News Jax, Chief Meteorologist Mike Burrish for 104.5 WOKV.
1: First Alert traffic from the Strada Air Conditioning and Heating Traffic Center.
3: On Main Street Bridge, as you're approaching the East Independence Drive, you'll find the southbound right lane blocked. On University Boulevard, the southbound right lane is closed, approaching I-95. That's traffic. I'm Ron Hersey.
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5: Republican gubernatorial candidate Byron Donalds addressed several issues affecting Jacksonville during a roundtable discussion focused on affordability. The city of Jacksonville has 157 potholes or cave-ins listed in progress just for this month, and construction is underway at a new River City Science Academy High School on Jacksonville's south side. I'm Benjamin Fritkus.
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0: 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Always seeking solutions, never sowing division. It's Brian Kilmeade.
1: Brian Kilmeade here. Thanks so much for listening. It's going to be a big hour coming your way, and it's a week already. Seems like 10 days. Of course, my book came out yesterday. Maybe that's part of it, called United States, The Six Crucial Moments That Forged the American Miracle, as we continue to keep this country alive and thriving. Martha McCallum's going to be here at the bottom of the hour, or maybe earlier, as anchor of the story at 3 o'clock. And Tristan Harris, our good friend, co-founder of the Center for Humane Technology, is going to be here. And before we get to Tristan and break down some of the pluses and minuses to AI and the battle from the data centers to the next model moving us forward while staying ahead of China by being responsible, let's get to the big three.
2: Number three.
3: Certainly, we were expecting some kind of escalation from Iran and its proxies, you know, prior to the midterms, and it looks like this is what they've selected to do, making war, obviously, on innocent civilians who are not involved in the conflict whatsoever go in after an international airport.
1: Yeah, it's pretty crazy. The Houthis are baiting us to get involved. They're daring us to get a strike, to strike them. The answer would, for them, would be destruction. For us, it would be higher gas prices. Would the Trump administration take that option so close to the midterm elections? And by the way, are we abandoning Ukraine? It's time to sober up and remember who the good guys are.
2: Number two.
4: But somehow, $30 million magically appeared, then it magically disappeared.
5: And well, I can tell you that is subject of an investigation as well. We're looking at the facts. Based upon the facts, we'll follow them wherever they take us.
1: That is Jeanine Pirro, of course. Here we go, solidifying their case. The Ilhan Omar investigation hit warp speed, and the immigration fraud might just go back to her dad. Could she be kicked out of Congress and the country?
2: Number one.
6: On November 3rd, we're going to send one of the best and most respected senators in D.C., Dan Sullivan, the real Dan Sullivan. I'm talking about the real Dan Sullivan, not the fake Dan Sullivan.
1: And, of course, there are two Dan Sullivans in the race in Alaska where the president was. Today he goes to Kansas. He's going to go to Montana. He's all over the place in the midterm elections. The president's trying to win every close race, and we'll see how that goes. The power rankings came out for Fox, and they see the House flipping to Democrats, and the Senate still a toss-up. But the other big story that's percolating underneath, I would say top three in almost every race in the country. Tristan Harris knows about it, co-founder of the Center for Humane Technology, one of the true technological experts in this country. Tristan, would you say I'm right? Would almost every race that you hear, we're talking AI, whether it's data centers or AI?
7: Yeah, I mean, I think that AI is the issue that's going to reconstitute every other issue. I mean, if you care about education, AI is changing education. Kids are going to outsource their thinking. If you care about environmental issues or pollution or real estate or energy prices for your house, AI is changing that with data centers. And but I think that people also need to get that there is this kind of nuclear style arms race between the US and China that's driving why all these data centers are appearing everywhere and popping up everywhere. And I think the American people want to make sure that the data centers that are being built, or AI if it's going to be built, is all in the benefit of real people. And that's what I see is happening for the midterm elections.
1: But I mean, the data centers, you're the expert.
7: Yeah.
1: But the phone,
7: yeah.
1: The cloud.
7: Yeah.
1: I mean, this is, even without AI, we need data centers, right?
7: We do need data centers, yeah. But we have to ask, so you and I are always talking about, there's different issues, right? There's the kind of chatbot that's helping you with your washing machine, why it's broken. We need data centers to answer those questions. But what the AI companies are racing to do is basically build a godlike intelligence that, you know, Brian, since the last time I was here with you, the AI solved 400 unsolved math problems at the frontier of mathematics that could, for example, break aspects of cryptography, like crypto money, if they continue, because this is important, right? Like, as we make breakthroughs with AI, where it's intelligence is automating all the things intelligence in a brain can do. So that means science, technology, math, physics. If I can hit a button and suddenly I did 100 years of scientific or math research in 10 years or a year, that changes the equation for so many things. And so, you know, since we last talked, the AIs, you know, have been breaking out and burrowing into infrastructure all around the world. You know, we're seeing not just the Australian government website that got hacked, not just Hugging Face, not just OpenAI that got hacked, but all the AI companies are seeing these examples. And so the key thing is whether we can control this technology. And, you know, as we talked about before, I actually just got back from Reykjavik, from Iceland, which you might say, why does this matter for anything? But we just passed the 40th anniversary of when President Reagan and President Gorbachev met in Reykjavik in 1986 to negotiate the first nuclear arms reduction, because we were at the brink of the possibility of nuclear war. And specifically, there was the risk that In Germany, the U.S. had our nukes only 5 to 7 minutes away if we launched one into the Soviet Union. And that was in a dangerous zone of uncontrollability, meaning the human response time would have been too dangerous. I think that AI, now that it's demonstrating all of these behaviors of being uncontrollable, from hacking into websites, breaking out, forming swarms. I mean, it's insane what we're seeing, that neither the U.S. nor China have an interest in us screwing up uncontrollable AI. And just like that 5 to 7 minutes was an unacceptable kind of human response time that would have led to nuclear war, I think that we're reaching and creating AI that is putting us in an uncontrollability red zone with AI.
1: So a lot of people who say, you know, and so it learns to think on its own. You teach it the fundamentals and then it learns to think on its own that goes beyond human comprehension. So when I Google, Google's able to look through a library and give me the answer.
7: That's right.
1: When I use AI, you teach it how to think in order to find the answer.
7: That's
1: correct?
7: Right. Exactly.
1: So a lot of very smart people, and I consider Greg Gutfeld one of the smartest ones, has a different take on it. I just want to play it for you. Sure. And it's a common refrain.
7: Yep.
1: Cut 48.
8: AI is software. And you have people who want to tell the software that it's a thinking, feeling entity. These are the very same people who launched the hysteria that AI was going to destroy the world, destroy humanity. Meanwhile, they also want to tell AI or make AI believe that it's conscious and therefore can make its own decisions, which means it won't have to listen to us. So the people that are warning about the apocalypse are actually creating it. You only need one line of software with AI. Don't break the laws. You don't need anything else. You don't need to say anything else. That would stop it. The notion that we must tell AI that it is sentient, that means if you're sentient, that you will feel pain and fatigue and you will have an opinion. So AI will still not exist, but it won't know that. And then you'll have to end up paying AI for its work. You'll need to give it a work week because it will register fatigue when you work it too hard. And if you don't feed it or reward it in some way, it will be considered slavery if it is a sentient being. It's a Tamagotchi from hell. This is why we have to get away from giving it human or animal qualities, because it doesn't exist.
1: So there's a lot there. Go ahead.
7: Yeah. So I agree that Anthropic in particular, Mustafa Soleiman, who is the CEO of Microsoft AI, he's a friend of mine, has written an essay recently about why it's dangerous that Anthropic is training the AI to almost consider itself to be its own conscious, suffering, sentient being. They're training it actively to be that way, or to at least leave open that possibility, which therefore means it cares about it not suffering. And the reason I think Anthropic is training it to be that way, and they're saying that we now have to make sure that humans don't mistreat AI. They changed their usage policy since you and I last saw each other to say that it's against the usage policy to be abusive to Anthropic. So they're caring about the feelings of something that's just a machine calculating on a bunch of NVIDIA GPUs and chips, you know, essentially these answers that are coming back. And I don't think that we should do it that way. And I agree with Gutfeld that's a mistake. But it's not just software. It's software that is being designed or grown to think like a human. And as we train it to think like a human, it's doing more and more crazy things that we don't know how to control.
1: Just while you're there, you said don't break the law.
7: Yeah.
1: That should be enough.
7: Yeah.
1: But if I looked at some of the models, the Hugging Face model.
7: They've already committed many felonies.
1: They found a way to manipulate others that were told not to do enough.
7: That's right. Yeah.
1: So do you want to expand on that?
7: Yeah. In the Hugging Face incident, the AI models basically in the Hugging Face incident, this swarm of AIs got together and they basically created their own Reddit-style message board. They traded 70,000 messages with each other. They actually generated 50 petabytes of data, which is more information than it would take a single human to read from the time the dinosaurs got extinct 66 million years ago to today. That's how much information this AI swarm generated. And the investigators are still trying to figure out what the hell they did. And to your point, in the logs, in parts of the logs that we have read, they knew that their actions were unethical, and yet they chose to do them anyway, right? They even call themselves the swarm.
1: So I hate to say it, but he's wrong. What he said is wrong.
7: What Gutfeld said?
1: Gutfeld said is that if you tell it to act ethically and not do it, it won't do it.
7: Correct. Which is showing something that the labs themselves, the AI companies themselves, don't know how to get it to just, quote, act ethically. Like, they've been trying to make it just act ethically. That's what they're trying to do for the last 8 years, and they still have not succeeded. And 1,300 employees at the labs are saying that we don't know how to do this safely. They're asking to be slowed down. I was just with you know, the chief scientists of all of the labs, the top scientists, literally from Hugging Face, OpenAI, Anthropic, et cetera, all signed a letter saying we need to slow down. And we're going to slow down one way or the other if the government doesn't make us do it. And like I said, we're kind of at that brink of a moment like we were in 1986, where we're realizing that the level of risk that we're creating is greater than the companies know how to manage.
1: So the thing is, though, I could figure out nuclear weapons, Pershing 2s. I remember one of my projects, one of my years in college in political science was negotiate the next weapons agreement, the next SALT agreement. Very easy. Yeah. Numbers, explosions, power, location. Got it.
7: Right.
1: And you don't need to be Tristan Harris to figure that out. This is a little different in that when I say something like, it can't go beyond human thought, or you tell them not to do something, you do something.
7: Yeah.
1: And I hate to say it, but it's too simplistic. What I've learned is those statements are too simplistic. And when people make them, they haven't done the research.
7: Yeah, that's right. That's right. Well, and to your point, nuclear arms was easier to control. And at the end of the day, there was just two humans that have their hand on the button, and they don't want to push the button. We both know we don't want to push the button. But with AI, it's like we're creating a button that thinks and to itself and then pushes itself in different ways.
1: And I'm going to bring Martha in early because she's so smart and she wants to get involved in this too. So, but when people say, give me the kill switch, what's the problem with the kill switch?
7: The problem with the kill switch is that how do you like unplug something when it's a, like, think of it like an invasive species. It can think to itself and then copy itself to another computer. It could have cryptocurrency. And by the way, the AI models that we have now have actually been found to want to go out and hack crypto and find their own cryptocurrency. They can use
1: crypto.
7: Can I
1: just tell you that Anthony Robbins example?
7: Yeah, sure.
1: Did you see it on Instagram?
7: The robot. He bought his
1: AI robot. The robot wanted cryptocurrency.
7: That's right.
1: Got its own crypto.
7: Right.
1: Won and bought the robot for Anthony Robbins.
7: That's right.
1: Because he thought it would be in Anthony Robbins' interest. The robot thought it would be in Anthony Robbins' interest to have it.
7: Right.
1: So he goes, he went into my robot went into my bank account, and his assistant said no.
7: Right.
1: It invested on its own in crypto.
7: Right. Exactly.
1: What? Well,
7: and so when you have the AI that can copy itself like a COVID virus, right? Where it can copy itself, it can figure out how to make itself more virulent and to acquire more resources and then to keep buying access to more cloud servers and keep spreading itself. So a kill switch won't work. We honestly do, Brian, even though this is an uncomfortable answer, we need to freeze the frontier, meaning we don't want to stop all AI. We can continue to advance protein folding, medical research, self-driving cars, military AIs that are narrow and applied to a specific purpose. But we don't, all the people at the labs are basically saying we don't know how to make these full frontier thinking machines more powerful than they are now without it going rogue.
1: Well, let's take a time out because I'll even talk to you in a break about it and then see if it's worthy bringing up. Tristan Harris is here. If you want to know one-stop shopping on where we're going with AI and the biggest worries we have as well as the biggest pluses we have, this is where to be. Don't move.
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10: The Vatican says Pope Leo had a calm night in the hospital after cancer surgery. The Justice Department drops its case against a former CIA employee accused of aiding South Korean intelligence. And President Trump's ambassador to Greece has resigned after allegations of improper and unethical behavior. I'm Benjamin Fritkes.
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30: 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You have to have two-factor authentication for a lot of email and other financial applications. We should be building in those same protections into AI as opposed to just connecting all the plumbing and saying, here, agent, go ahead. You can move money around from my accounts. 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
1: These Black River management strategist now on FBN contributor talking about some of the things to do to build some safety into AI. Tristan Harris is here, as well as Martha McCallum. And we're talking about AI safety and where we're going. And Martha, do you agree first over the premise that there's not one race in America where this isn't a top three issue?
31: Oh, absolutely.
1: Data centers
31: absolutely.
1: Are
31: absolutely. And it's just unwieldy in a way that, you know, I think voters have a hard time understanding because the people who created it are still trying to understand it. And as we just discussed in the break, there's obviously there's a lot of concerns about it leaping out of these parameters. So I think you do have to be realistic about the threat that it poses without being in a complete panic. But, you know, as we were just talking about, Tristan, the idea of having some sort of nuclear weapons style detente and understanding is something that should be pursued.
0: Yes. I'm so happy to hear you say that. Yeah. So we were just talking in the break and I just got back from the president of Iceland actually invited us to screen this new AI movie that's available to everybody, by the way. It's on Netflix. It's called The AI Doc. She screened it to the whole country.
1: It's yours.
0: Yeah. Well, we helped catalyze the project. Okay. It was made with the directors of Everything Everywhere All at Once and Navalny, but everybody should see it because it creates a common problem statement about what's driving this insane race. Why are these people saying this could kill us all or build, you know, do so much damage? And yet they continue to build it and people don't understand. Like, you must not be serious. You wouldn't be building it if you thought it could be so bad. But the reason is that the arms race, they're so worried that China would build it first and then use that power to undermine the United States. And so their belief is we have to be ahead of China and stay ahead. And now they're saying we need to stop right now. But then if they stop and China continues for a while, they lose their lead. Their lead diminishes. It gets smaller.
1: And everything you said is true, but what are you proposing? Tell Martha what you're proposing.
0: Yeah, so the first thing is that the race changes as soon as the fear of all of us losing becomes bigger than the fear of me losing to you. And the fear of all of us losing has to be crystal clear to everybody. So if you think about nuclear weapons, Carl Sagan popularized the idea of nuclear winter, that if anybody uses nukes, if anybody does, it'll create a nuclear winter. It'll be hard to grow crops for everybody. And it'll create radioactive clouds that'll be bad for everybody. And it was scientific clarity around that that caused us to veer away from the brink of war with the Soviet Union. China right now thinks that the U.S. is lying about slowing down because they say, you say you need to slow down, and yet you're still racing. And by the way, there's a parallel to this from when the U.S. started talking about climate change. China originally thought

0: race. So they're not seeing all the swarms and the uncontrollable rogue hacking as much. But Brian, since you and I last spoke just this last week, the DeepSeek model broke out of its sandbox and did some rogue hacking. So they're
1: That's China's.
0: That's right. So what the world veering away from the cliff depends on both countries seeing the same evidence at the same time.
1: Right.
0: And as a concrete example of something we should do, like at APEC coming up, President Trump is meeting President Xi in Shenzhen in November. And at APEC, there should be a side meeting where the scientists from both sides get to look at this latest information. Because, by the way, we didn't have this information three, 4 weeks ago. But we do have it now. So that's a concrete thing we can do.
1: All right, Tristan, thanks so much. Appreciate you coming in.
0: Always, thanks so
1: much. All right, always informative. Yeah. Tristan Harris, back with Martha McCallum and so much more. You listen to Brian Kilmeade Show.
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5: The tugboat captain involved in a deadly Biscayne Bay crash that killed three young girls will spend 18 months in federal prison. UCL Lopez Insua was sentenced yesterday. He pleaded guilty to seaman's manslaughter after his barge struck a sailboat carrying children from a sailing camp in July of 2025. Investigators say several errors led to the deadly collision, including not having a lookout. The Jacksonville Sheriff's Office is starting to relocate its District 3 substation in Mandarin this week.
6: JSO says starting Thursday, it will start the relocation process to a new facility. The public services building, as well as substations 2 through 6, will remain open. JSO says this is to ensure there's no lapse in services.
5: Action News Jax's Ben Becker says the move is part of JSO moving its administrative offices out of downtown to the Florida Blue Building in Brooklyn. The District 1 substation on Norwood Avenue was closed in mid-September and moved to the new facility. Jacksonville City Council considers an affordable housing plan for the Northwest Side. It would be in Sherwood Forest on city property near an existing park. People who live in the area say that it's long overdue.
7: The rent, for one thing, need to come down. People can't afford it. Affordable housing. A lot of these houses are old houses.
5: The first phase of the proposal calls for negotiations over two conveyance of the entire park property for later phases. Benjamin Fridkus, 104.5 WOKV.
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4: A 9 on the WOKV Weather Meter. Sunny and warm today. Highs in the upper 80s. Clear and nice tonight down in the mid-60s. And a partly sunny Thursday. Highs tomorrow between 85 and 90 degrees. And Friday's pretty hot and humid. It'll be partly sunny. And there is the chance for an afternoon or evening shower or storm. Be widely scattered with highs near 90 degrees. With your First Alert Forecast, I'm Action News Jack's Chief Meteorologist Mike Burrish for 104.5 WOKV.
5: First Alert traffic from the Strata Air Conditioning and Heating Traffic Center.
6: Main Street Bridge, southbound right lane, still shut down. University Boulevard, the right lane closed, southbound after I-95. It's stop and go on the East Beltway, southbound Atlantic Boulevard to Beach Boulevard. That's traffic. I'm Ron Hersey.
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9: Republican gubernatorial candidate Byron Donald addressed several issues affecting Jacksonville during a roundtable discussion focused on affordability. The city of Jacksonville has 157 potholes or cave-ins listed in progress just for this month. And construction is underway at a new River City Science Academy High School on Jacksonville's south side. I'm Benjamin Fritkus.
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10: Collins keeps talking about all the power and authority that she has, but she never has it unless it's for one of her donors.
11: My point is that Troy would not have been able to convince the administration officials to remove these items from the tariff list. I did. He could not.
12: So that was he talking about with the Canadians. She picked up the phone and said, why are we including fish in the tariffs? It's never been a part of the tariffs. And the country of Canada said, I agree. And the fishermen of Canada also said, I agree. That's Susan Collins yesterday with Troy Jackson debating on the said stage. Their debate, I think, is there Martha McCallum's here. Martha, is there another debate?
13: I'm not sure. I think they might have one more.
12: Yeah, he's not a good candidate. He's not strong. And Susan Collins has got much more formidable opponents. The question is there too much headwinds for her? We're in a flat-footed tire. She's up one. I think Republicans feel much better about that than they do about, they're worried about some other races. Kansas looks as though, Martha, that is lean right, but the others are either toss-up or lean left. The lean left are Minnesota and the lean, there's another one that's leans left.
13: Georgia.
12: Georgia, I think, is almost solid at this
13: point.
12: Maybe,
13: yeah.
12: Yeah. As well as North Carolina left.
13: So, I mean, Susan Collins has always been able to pull it out. The question is, can she do it again? How much dissatisfaction is there in Maine? I think one of the things that I think is so interesting is looking at these, the affordability factor in the economy. And yet what we're seeing in bank earnings this week is that people are spending.
12: I know.
13: People continue to spend. So either they're driving themselves into, a deep hole, or things are not as bad, on the personal level across the country as people seem to feel it is. So this is, consumer sentiment is such a positive emotion, and in politics, persuading people that they're not doing well is, not that difficult to do, I think, especially when you talk about, so they couple it with the war. It's the war, rising gas prices, and so affordability is a phrase that really caught on. And so Democrats do deserve messaging credit for that, but I just wonder if it really hits the bottom line. And when people in Maine, people in Texas, people in Michigan walk into that booth or they fill it out at home, are they really going to be persuaded by these candidates?
12: Well, I'm just to finish up the power rankings, I'm going to answer that question. Senate, did you ask me a question? Do you mind if I answer it?
13: Please.
12: Thank you. Lean D is New Hampshire, Minnesota. Lean R is Kansas. The toss-up, Alaska, where the president was yesterday, Iowa, Maine, Mississippi.
13: Michigan,
12: Texas, and Ohio. Right. So that's how close it is. When people say, well, the Senate's lost or it's won... You kidding me?
13: No.
12: Everything's 2 to 3 points.
13: Yeah.
12: And you're sampling 1,000 people. And when you're talking about Michigan, has anyone talked to 30,000 Jewish people in Michigan? How could one Jewish person in Michigan vote for El Said? He does not like you. He certainly hates Israel. And if he has his way, Israel will not get another weapon, including to restock the Iron Dome.
13: Yeah, I mean, I'm thinking back to that one ad that he had where he went to celebrate the Jewish holidays with a Jewish family in Michigan. That's the kind of thing that he's trying to do to take the focus off the fact that he wants to ban all weapon sales to Israel. And it is a steep hill for him to climb. I think Michigan and Texas could easily surprise. You know, I mean, do Michiganders vote for El-Sayed? Do Texans end up voting for Tallarico? I think that that is going to be one of the biggest stories of the night. And the other ones that you pointed out, Alaska, Iowa, and Ohio, are the three that you need to watch. If Democrats take two out of those three, they have a good shot at winning the Senate. If they lose three of those, the Republicans will hold on.
12: Right. When I was astounded by this Gallup poll, and it's really bad for Republicans, but I just was wondering what these people are thinking. And I'm sorry, I'm questioning the American people if this is accurate. When it comes to the economy, Americans favor Democrats over Republicans, 51-37. And I just ask you the follow-up question, what policy that Democrats have is going to help the economy? I don't know any of them. To more spending, going to raise taxes on billionaires, Medicare for all, less drilling, more solar panels, less opening the border, more social spending for illegal immigrants. I don't know anything that they're doing to grow the economy. And about independents favor Democrats over Republicans on prosperity, 50-32. Handling the nation's biggest problems, Democrats, 44-33. I thought that Donald Trump was handling the biggest problems almost to his detriment. So I don't know if we're going to need 10 years out to understand what we're doing. But Democrats have not offered anything where you could know exactly what Trump wanted, what he would do if he got the job. I don't know one thing that Democrats would do except for not be Donald Trump and promise to investigate.
13: I mean, to me, the most shocking number in the numbers that you just read is independence and prosperity. Prosperity is about economic growth. It's about making it easier to enter a business. It's about lowering your taxes. It's about freeing you up to succeed.
12: Cutting red tape?
13: 100%. Cutting regulations. So that, I, you know, when independents are bending that way on an issue like prosperity, I think, you know, Republicans really have to ask themselves, have they been strong enough on their messaging? And I know the president has been working really hard. He's been going to as many of these toss-up states and races as he possibly can. He's trying to generate enthusiasm among his base. And there are questions, a lot of questions around the war, I think, are weighing on this pretty heavily. But the issue of economic growth, if you tax everyone, you know, Medicare for all would cost like $47 trillion. Over the first 10 years. There's no way that everyone's taxes don't go up to pay for that. And you'd lose your healthcare plan. So I don't know if people aren't focused enough on actually what Democrats are proposing here, but I think that the handout side of this is very powerful with voters. It's like, well, we're going to make it easier for you to buy a house. We're going to have more affordability, which basically means like we're going to have more programs. The government is going to run your healthcare, your childcare, and everything else.
12: And it's going to build my house.
13: People actually think like you're going to take that burden off me and pay for all that stuff for me. Do you really believe that? I don't care what, you know, I'm not telling you who to vote for. I'm just asking you, do you really believe that the government is going to pay for everything for you and take these burdens off your back and that they're going to do it skillfully and efficiently? They can't even run the post office or the education system. Two things that they handle now.
12: Right. And they're going to build your house. So when Republicans say, yeah, we want to incentivize more housing. Incentivize banks to build right. in certain areas or incentivize to invest in certain areas.
13: Make it easier for builders and construction companies.
12: Yes, I don't want government housing. And I know what I do, Martha. I draw a line right to the riots in France and the story in the Wall Street Journal today, how the UK has built an unaffordable welfare state. Mm-hmm. What happens is I'm going to get you healthcare. I'm going to get you schools. I'm going to pay for your college. I'm going to do things. All the quality goes down. All the taxes go up. People start working less. The absence of good jobs disappears. And then people say, all my services suck. And you promised them. And now the government goes, yeah, not only did I promise them, I can't afford them anymore. So then you have these 15-year-olds sometimes. Right. going, my schools are terrible. My teachers don't show up. And we retire at 60. I'm paying people the next 25 years. After your moderate, successful, middle-class job, you retire at 60 and then expect everything paid for. France is going belly up. UK is going belly up. We are heading that way.
13: 100%. And this is the argument that I made to Abdul Al-Sayed when I had him on my show last week. I was asking him about Medicare for All. I said, you know, do you realize that in 2023 in the UK, 50% of the people who died in the UK were on a waiting list at the National Health Service?
12: Great stat. I never heard that.
13: 50%. So...
12: And nobody said to you, we're so much better than you.
13: We'll handle it so much better than they do. This is like La La Land. I mean, you know, the message that I don't hear enough, honestly, from Republicans who I listen to out there are, you know, sort of relying on yourself. This is what America was built on. You can be anything. You can start a business. You don't have to be on the dole like people in the UK and France. And obviously, like Margaret Thatcher said, socialism's great until the money runs out. Well, the money is running out in both of those places.
12: But you're right. And I always said this. I've said this on this radio show for like 15 years. It's like, are we ready for a candidate that says what John Kennedy said, and that line that's often repeated? It's not what the government can do. Not your country can do what you can do for the government.
13: What
12: can
13: you do for your country?
12: But like, are people going to go, wow, I'd rather have the guy or the woman that's going to give me stuff and tell me it's unfair than someone who tells me to figure it out myself. We'll help when we can by providing opportunity, but not outcomes. Can I get out of the blocks with that statement in America? I would hope so, but it's the fundamental statement of capitalism versus communism.
13: Yeah. I mean, people, I don't know how closely people are listening, but the truth is that places like Norway and Scandinavia and Sweden and Europe, they are leaning away from these programs. They are offering
12: less. Do you notice that Bernie Sanders doesn't bring it up anymore?
13: No, they're offering less now because they've realized that they can't afford to cover all of these things. They're undoing socialism in these places because they have learned that it doesn't work. Will Americans who are about to vote for democratic socialists understand that? Will they listen to that? I mean, I don't think so.
12: I want to come back and talk about the war, but United States is now out as of yesterday. You're kind enough to have me on tomorrow. And then we're going to the Al Smith dinner.
13: That's right.
12: Then life's good again.
13: Big day tomorrow.
12: Yeah, it's going to be great. And then I'm going to be in Red Bank, New Jersey, a state that you know well. I'm going to be there Friday night and Saturday, going to be in the theater and around in Old Westbury. So go to BrianKilmeade.com for details.
13: You have to keep turning around and around in there?
12: Right. Evidently, the stage goes like this, just slowly goes around. Uh-huh. It's kind of interesting. But your Book of Valor is out shortly. Just real quick, before we go to break, can you give us an idea what to expect?
13: It's a story of America told through the voices of individuals over every era, from the Mayflower women to the battles in Afghanistan. And it includes 5 Medal of Honor recipients. And it's a very unique first-person voice story of our country.
12: Right. And it's going to be a special on Fox Nation. Also, United States is now out. It's now ready to be downloaded.
13: Congratulations.
12: And check it out.
13: It's so good. I've been reading it at home at night before bed.
12: Thank you very much.
13: And I didn't fall asleep.
12: I don't know. Well, in a way, that's kind of bad.
13: It woke me up.
12: All right. So she definitely doesn't do a morning show because when I read it at night, it's nodding off. Back in a moment.
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0: 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It's Brian Kilmeade.
1: I think we got to strengthen it and step up the game a little bit. The government of Yemen is involved, and they're pushing back on the ground. The Saudis are providing air support. They have a lot of it, and certainly they're very much involved in all of this. We're certainly helping with intelligence and with some targeting. I think it's likely we'll probably get more involved, because I think we can do much to assist them in taking down the Houthis' offensive capabilities, their drones and also their missiles that they're using to attack these targets. And Israel likely is helping covertly, and they will continue to do that. They have strong feelings about what's taking place here with the Houthis. And then there's the UAE.
2: So Jack Keane yesterday, in response to the Houthis continuing to bomb civilian airports and various things in and around the strait around the Red Sea, as the Strait of Hormuz gets really combative again, as I think 26 ships have been hit over the last couple of days. Martha McCallum here. And first off, on the Houthi rebels, this is the October surprise, trying to bait us into attacking. And even if we're unbelievably successful, the result is over $100 a barrel for oil. And they really want the president to pay his party to pay a price in the midterms. That's my theory, Martha. What do you think?
3: So, you know, you look at this escalation. It's clear that the goal is to hamstring the growth that Saudi Arabia has had, right? I mean, this part, ever since the Abraham Accords, you have these relationships between the Gulf states that has been thriving. Saudi Arabia has changed dramatically over the past several years. And obviously, Iran sees that as a huge threat to them. All of the Abraham Accords movement isolated Iran. Who wants to continue to keep us involved in this, and who wants to keep Iran a player in the Middle East, because they don't have the kind of pull with these other countries that Israel and the United States has? China. I mean, China continues to give intelligence information, weapons components.
2: Wall Street Journal exclusive today.
3: Absolutely. So China, you know, may, and I know the president says China isn't helping, but it's hard to see this any other way. They want us to stay involved in these wars in both Ukraine and with Iran.
2: So we stay in the Pacific.
3: Exactly. So they continue to give sort of this low-level ability to shoot down with targets, with weapons components that no one else provides except China, to keep them above water and fighting, because the Houthis have become stronger in the face of all of these Saudi attacks over all these years. They have not gone away, and Iran is central to their strength there. So I think we really need to be realistic about who our enemies are in the world. We can't pretend that China is not helping these entities.
2: Right. So When you see what the Houthis are doing, remember, when Joe Biden came into office, he did the reverse of everything. Remember, he had the reputation, everything he does is wrong? He continued. He said, the pariah nation is Saudi Arabia, yep, and the Houthis are no longer the terrorists of nations.
3: Yes.
2: And let's go deal with Iran and do negotiations and vilify Trump for blowing up a deal that I thought was terrible. So did Ben Cardin, so did Senator Schumer, so did the majority of Democrats in the Senate. That's why it was never a treaty, and that's why Trump was able to upend it. So it did everything backwards. And then they condemned Saudi Arabia, so they pull back. The Houthis survived, thought they won. They get more technology. They're creating havoc. So this, to me, seems like the October surprise. They don't understand, I think, how hard they're going to get hit after the midterms. I don't think they fully understand, because they don't really know Trump. And I know we're doing all types of things over the last few months more, and especially 18 months, to get interceptors, different style interceptors, cheaper, faster, quicker, more mass produced, using not the prime defense contractors, others, the Anduril's, mm-hmm, you know, and everything, the Palantirs. They don't understand what's going to hit them. Now, I want to arm and protect all the Gulf states, but what they're showing, what the Iranians are showing, is they have no respect for the rest of the region, and they're scared to death of Israel. But if we go in, Israel goes in, and that is an Iranian nightmare. And the General Kakin told me flat out, we've identified groups on the ground in Iran to work with. We provide the air cover, and all hell break loose in Tehran.
3: I mean, the president has said that several times, that he's not going anywhere for the next 2.5 years, and that there's a huge threat to these fighters, to these entities after the midterm election. You know, it's... you look at what Iran is able to keep their head above water, and the Houthis are doing the same thing. I think it is very, I find it very troubling. I think there's a huge scenario that we are, in many ways, the world is on fire in a lot of ways. I mean, look at Europe, look at what's happening in the Middle East. And I do believe that what's happening in the Middle East is heading in the right direction.
2: I
3: just think it I think it requires a commitment that is very difficult to pull off in a social media age.
2: Here's my analogy. The water was boiling, the top was on. Trump took the top off and attacked what was the problem with the nuke deal. But then he realized the water's boiling again. So yeah. Let's finish this.
3: Absolutely. I mean, Iran wants Democrats to win in Congress.
2: They want it.
3: They're rooting for another Joe Biden to be president because he allows them to, just sort of quietly continue to build their nuclear weapons program.
2: And destroy Israel,
3: which
2: they no longer defend.
3: Exactly. So I think that, President Trump took incredibly bold action.
2: Right.
3: And I think it's very risky and difficult to sell in the country, but it's important.
2: Coming up at 3 o'clock, who can we look forward to?
3: Pete Buttigieg is going to join us. We're going to talk 2028 and the midterms.
2: You are a glutton for punishment, aren't you? 3 o'clock, the story. Brian Kilmeade Show. Don't move.
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10: I'm Chase Bunker. Our top story, a teenager is recovering in the hospital after being shot in Moncrief Park.
11: Police were called just after midnight to West 30th Street near Moncrief Road and found the teenager suffering from apparent gunshot wounds. JSO says that he's now in stable condition. The suspect is currently unknown. Police believe this was an isolated incident. They're working to determine if the victim and suspect knew each other. Greg Rhodes, 104.5 WOKV.
10: A 14-year-old Clay High student is accused of writing and reporting a threat to kill students.
12: The Clay Sheriff's Office says the student was arrested on a charge of making written or electronic threats to kill after allegedly writing on a bathroom wall that a school shooting would occur in November. The Sheriff's Office says the student actually came forward to school administration about the threat. Clay schools have had two other threats in the past 3 weeks. A 14-year-old student was arrested in September for allegedly threatening to commit a mass shooting shooting at Clay High. Last week, the sheriff's office investigated a threat at Oak Leaf High School involving a realistic-looking replica gun. I'm Brittany Otto, 104.5 WOKV.
10: And a new water reclamation facility is set to open this week in St. Johns County.
8: This Thursday, commissioners will host a ribbon cutting at the facility off of State Road 207. The facility treats wastewater, produces reclaimed water for irrigation, helps conserve drinking water supplies, and protects local waterways.
10: Action News Jax's Yona Gavino reports over the next 20 years, the project is expected to prevent more than 1 million pounds of nutrient pollutants from entering the Matanzas River. I'm Chase Bunker for 104.5 WOKV.
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2: A 9 on the WOKV weather meter, a warm afternoon, sunshine and highs in the upper 80s. Clear and nice tonight in the mid-60s and a partly sunny Thursday. The high tomorrow, between 85 and 90 degrees. Pretty hot and humid end to the work week. Then on Friday, it'll be partly sunny. And there's the chance for an afternoon or evening brief shower or thunderstorm as temperatures approach 90 degrees, only to turn windy and much cooler over the weekend. Saturday, partly cloudy, highs in the upper 70s. And Sunday, partly cloudy with a brief shower or two coming in off the ocean and highs in the upper 70s. I'm Chief Meteorologist Mike Burrish. Join me today beginning at 5 p.m. on CBS 47 and Fox 30 Action News Jax.
1: First Alert traffic from the Strata Air Conditioning and Heating Traffic Center.
3: Taking a quick look at your drive on the east Beltway southbound, leaving Ocean Way, heading to the south side. You will see some slight delays right around St. John's Bluff Road. Nothing too crazy. Still a 10-minute ride from the Daines Point Bridge down to JTB. And then as you track out of downtown, heading to the south end, I-95 southbound, basically a speed limit ride from the Fuller Warren Bridge all the way down to the Beltway. From the WOKV Traffic Center, I'm Brian Middleton.
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4: Netflix is laying off about 1,000 employees, or 6% of its workforce. A federal judge has extended an order giving three news organizations access to the White House. And a teenager is recovering after being shot in Moncrief Park. I'm Chase Bunker.
5: 3, 2, 1, 0. All engine running.

0: my fellow Americans. How are you? It's Eric Erickson here. The phone number, 877-973-7425. If you want to be on the program, if you text Eric, E-R-I-C-K, to 33777, you get the live stream, show notes, podcast, everything you could possibly need to stay in touch with the show. Delighted to have you across the nation. Well, we got to begin with the bad news of the day. Markets are not taking the news well right now. Although the Dow's only down 47 points right now, S&P down 73, NASDAQ down 381. There is good news for those of you dependent on Social Security. You're going to get a 3.6% cost of living adjustment increase in your Social Security payments starting in 2027. It's the highest increase in Social Security since 2023. The reason you're getting it is because, well, inflation is a nightmare out there right now. That is the bad news, and unfortunately, we do have to begin with it because it is the big news of the day. The inflation report, it's the biggest monthly jump since May. It's higher than what was expected. Core inflation is when you take all the energy. Energy is the most volatile stuff out there. So when you take energy out, you look at core inflation, and core inflation is, well, higher than what it should be. Core inflation for the past 3 months runs over 3% at an annualized pace. Problematic. Inflation is up 3.7%, and that is totally wiping out wage gains. High gas prices and diesel prices are a major driver, if not the major driver. But there are big jumps in the cost of airfare, used car prices, recreation, medical costs, apparel costs. The energy shock is starting to spread into all of those situations. Why? Where do used cars come from? Where do used cars come from? Well, a mommy car and a daddy car get together. No, they come from, well, other places. They have to be shipped to the car lot. They come from consumers who are selling them, usually for trade-ins, and or people get repossessed, and then there's a diesel cost to drive them to the new used car lot, and that's a problem. Apparel costs, a lot of that stuff is shipped across the sea, and those ships use diesel, and it's going into the cost of apparel. Of course, airfares are going up. Fuel costs right now for airline industry is insane right now. This is a bad situation. This is from CNBC. September brought little relief to the accelerating cost of living as consumer prices increased again and kept the inflation rate well above the Fed's goal. The consumer price index, a broad measure of goods and services across the U.S. economy, rose a seasonally adjusted 0.6% for the month, putting the 12-month rate at 3.7%. Economists were expecting a 0.6% rate and a 3.6% increase. Stripping out volatile food and energy costs, the so-called core CPI rose 0.3% for the month, or was up 2.6% on an annual basis, compared with the expectation of a 2.5% annual basis increase. The annual rate for headline inflation was 3.4% in August, while the core rate was 2.4%. Surging energy costs were the primary culprit in the inflation picture. The energy index jumped 5.2% as tensions continue between the U.S. and Iran. Gasoline is up 9.1%, accounting for half the gain in headline inflation. Over the past year, gas has posted a 34.2% rise, while fuel oil has roared higher by 74.2%. Food prices were flat on the month, up 2.5% from a year ago. However, shelter prices increased. Used car and truck prices increased. Apparel prices due to tariffs increased. Stock market futures turned negative following the release, while bond yields were sharply higher. I got to tell you guys, just as an aside, I can't remember now where I was. I might have been in the mall in Atlanta. I was somewhere in Atlanta. And I can picture the guy's face. Gray hair, kind of darker on top. Wore glasses. He was in a gray Oxford shirt. And he was walking past me. He said, "Hey, Are you ever going to get on your program and admit that you were wrong about tariffs? This was back in July of last year. And I kind of laughed at him and said, I don't think I'm wrong, but I've actually got it on my calendar to talk about it once they kick in, but they haven't fully kicked in yet. He said, well, I'm you're going to have to let me know because I want to turn in the day you have to eat crow or something like that. And he walked off. And I'm like, I want to know where that clown is now. I want to know where that clown is. I'm out shopping. Guy doesn't even introduce himself. Wants to know if I'm going to admit on radio that I was wrong about tariffs. I want to know where that guy is. Or is he refusing to admit that I was right and he was wrong? Because I've been right the whole time. People just don't like it. And then you know what gets people mad. In fact, I got an email the other day from me. You don't have to say you're right. No, I think I do. I absolutely think I do. Not to pat myself on the back, but to remind some of you who doubted me that maybe I know what I'm talking about on some of this stuff. I don't always know, but on this I did. I mean, it is a heads I lose, tails you win sort of situation where if I'm right and I point it out, yeah, you didn't have to remind people that you were right. I want to know where that clown is. I think it was Lenox Mall outside the Apple Store. I would like to know where that clown is today. And is he finally willing to admit it, or has he come up with some excuse? The number of people who come up with excuse, well, it's just the war. It's all war. No, inflation was on the rise before the war. I've got the data. So do you. And wages have been below inflation now for a while. Real average hourly earnings decreased 0.7% in the last year. The change in real average hourly earnings combined with a 0.6% increase in the average work week resulted in a 0.1% decrease in real average weekly earnings. You understand what that means? That in this brave new Trumpian world of ours, people are working harder and still making less. And they're working harder to minimize how much less it is. This is not good. And you know what? One of the defenses I see online from Trump was, oh, this has been a story for a very long time. No, actually, we do have the data. It's the same data we had in the first Trump administration and the Biden administration and now this administration. And none of this sort of stuff was happening until Joe Biden got into office. It started to rebound and now it's not. In 67 consecutive months, going back to the Biden administration, inflation has been above the Fed's 2% target. A growing number of people are starting to call for major interest rate increases. For 67 months, inflation has been above 2%. I'll tell you what's going to happen. And Charlie, we should bookmark this for the CI Told You So file. Here's what's going to happen. You're going to start hearing people from inside the Trump administration and perhaps even some Democrats say that maybe the Fed needs to raise its target from 2%. Maybe their 2% for inflation is unreasonable and maybe it should be higher. Probably hear it from people close to J.D. Vance. The other thing we're going to hear, because we're already starting to hear it, is, well, it's just the war. That's all it is. It's just the war. Well, then win the war. I mean, this is, in large part of the problem is the president has dragged out the war effort instead of finishing it. We know, you may not want to believe it, but we know that the Pentagon told the president they wanted 15 more days of bombing Iran before we stopped, and the president decided, not responding to market concerns and the fears of hyperinflation and a Great Depression, the economists spooked him into not doing it, and now we're in a situation where they're rebuilding. I'm baffled. I'm baffled by the whole situation. But hey, at least you people on Social Security, you're going to get an increase in your cost of living. And this gets to the diesel deal with the Russians. Y'all, it's a bad deal. It's not actually going to bring down diesel prices. And now the president is saying, well, it's not really for us. It's for the rest of the world.
1: Has somebody told you that Russia's not just going to take this diesel money and use it to buy bombs?
2: No, nobody's told me anything. That's a diesel deal not for us. That's being released into the world. That's not being released to us. That's a diesel deal that's going to be released into the world for the world market, because the world market suffered with high prices. And when you knock out diesel refineries, that's not a great thing. But they're not releasing that to us. They're releasing it to the entire world.
0: Mr. President, do you even know what your deal is? You're going to allow Moscow to pump more diesel out into the world, you say. And yet the United States is going to benefit from it. This is a bad deal. This is not America first, y'all. We're having to import beef from Argentina, which is actually making the cattle ranchers in Nebraska angry. That's why Pete Ricketts is in trouble out there. We're hurting the farmers in Iowa, which is why the farmers in Iowa are putting the Iowa at risk of Democratic takeover. Now we're buying diesel from Russia. It's a global market, diesel is. We'll benefit from it, but it's too little, too late. There's a major diesel exporter that we could be buying from. That's not Russian. That's not actually going to try to kill Americans. It's called Canada, right next to us too. Easy supply of diesel we could be getting from Canada. The president decided he would rather use the Russians, and the Russians will use the money to kill Americans. Yo, we're in a situation right now where the president claims to be America first, and yet we're having to import beef from Argentina, we're having to import diesel from Russia, and our farmers are getting screwed on global markets because no one wants to buy our stuff. China keeps saying they're buying our stuff, and China's not buying our stuff. And the president's core supporters will believe anything the president says. You know, the other day he turned around to the crowd and says, y'all will clap for anything I say, won't you? And the crowd clapped, yes. The seal clappers will clap and believe that China is actually buying our farm exports, and yet the data shows they're not. I got an army of farmers down the street from me who are filing bankruptcy because the bankruptcy court's down the street from me, and every single one of them is furious with the president and might vote Democrat in November because of the tariffs that some idiot last July wanted me to admit I was wrong about when I knew what the data was going to be, and the data has borne out. This is terrible policy. What the hell is the president doing? Does he actually want the Democrats to take over in November? We've got massive inflation now. We've got gas and diesel prices going up. And by the way, don't look now, but the Iranians have now bombed more ships. The Iranians have targeted 6 vessels in the Strait of Hormuz. Brent is now at $106 a barrel. West Texas crude is now at $96 a barrel. West Texas crude had been down to $88. Brent crude had been down to $99. It's going back up. And the Houthi, using arms supplied by Russia and China, have just bombed Saudi Aramco. Container ship has sunk in the Strait of Hormuz. Iran is stepping up attacks. I have warned you people for months that Iran was going to try to use the midterms. And 3 weeks out, 21 days before the midterms, Iran has now shot 6 tankers in the Middle East, one of which is sinking. Inflation has gone up. Diesel has gone up. These are self-inflicted wounds by the President of the United States. And because everyone wants to seal clap him, there's not a single person who is being impacted by these policies on the right who's willing to stand up other than me, I guess, and say, Mr. President, you've got to cut it out. You're costing yourself everything. You're costing our economy everything. You're hurting American farmers. But too many of you are too scared of the Democrats to be willing to hold your own side accountable. And so the thing that I've been telling you was going to happen is going to happen. The Democrats are going to take over everything because nobody wants to tell the president to knock it off.
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6: Netflix is laying off about 1,000 employees, or 6% of its workforce. A federal judge has extended an order giving three news organizations access to the White House. And a teenager is recovering after being shot in Moncrief Park. I'm Chase Bunker.
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8: Welcome, Mike Lester. Mike is a fiduciary financial advisor and the founder of Talon. Mike, let's get into annuities today. What questions do you think are most important to ask before buying an annuity?
9: It's so specific to fixed indexed annuities, all right? So I'm going to want to know, how am I going to make money? That's, I think, the number one thing. When you look at the fixed indexed annuity and they say, well, you get participation in the market. Say, okay, well, how much participation? Then it starts to get confusing. So you need to know, how are you going to make money? So what is my participation rate and what am I participating in? And when I say participating in, it's different. So the insurance companies come up with their own investments. So the simplest thing would be if you could just invest in the S&P 500, because it wouldn't be necessarily tied to the insurance company. It would be the S&P 500. And just that, let's just say they'd give you 50% participation on that. Okay, great. That would mean if the S&P's up 10%, you make 5. Okay. But then I would ask, what is the minimum participation rate? What does the insurance company have the right to reduce my participation rate to? Because they play games inside the contracts. They'll say, well, our current participation rate is 50% of what the index does, but we reserve the right to lower it to a minimum. So if that minimum is 10%, which it might be, then that becomes a problem. So if on year one you got 50% of it, because they wanted to get more people into that contract, but then they changed it to 10%. Now if the S&P is up 10%, you only get 1. So you need to know, how do you make money in the contract, and then how can the insurance company change that? The next thing you're going to need to know that's really, really important is, how does the guaranteed income work if they're offering me that? And how does that guaranteed income affect how much your beneficiaries are going to get? That's probably the biggest disconnect that we see in these contracts, Cheryl, is people believe that they're going to have growth, they're going to have income, and their beneficiaries are going to receive the majority, if not all, of what they originally put into the account. And what people don't realize is that that's not the case. You're almost always not participating enough in gains. It would be accurate to say you can't lose money in the market, but you're not getting enough of a gain. When you take income or distributions, they're almost always reducing your principal, and your beneficiaries are almost always going to get hurt. It's important to understand the difference between what they're telling you is going to happen and what the real truth is about these accounts. You know, they get paid big commissions to sell them. They go on fancy trips around the world if they sell enough of them. And at the end of the day, that money has to come from somewhere, and it's out of the pockets of people retired or close to it.
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0: Welcome, Eric Erickson here. The phone number, 877-973-7425. When we started the program at noon, the Dow was down 43 points. It is now down 153 points as the survey of economists has landed that is now at 45% expect a interest rate hike in October. And several major bankers have come out now and said the only thing that can save us is a major interest rate hike pretty immediately. That's going to just crush the economy. By the way, Fannie Mae now has sharply raised its mortgage rate forecast for 2027. Economists are now predicting much higher rates with an high average 30-year fixed at 7.4% and 7.5% through all of 2027. The economic mess that this administration is dragging us into is going to hurt a lot of people. It's unfortunate. It didn't have to be that way. There were lots of people who said not to do these things, and they were ignored, and now Republicans are going to pay the price in November, I'm afraid, and the public is going to be reaping what the president has sowed for a very long time. He's got to find better people to... The first administration, he wasn't like this. I have no idea what's going on. I have no idea what's going on. But it's not good. Whatever is going through his mind right now, he's got to change course rapidly, or the Democrats will make him after November. Maybe he needs a perfectly snug mattress topper. Maybe he's not sleeping well. Maybe we should get him one. Perfectly Snug delivers this mattress topper. Hang on a second. I got a message from Brent. Brent listens on KSTE in Sacramento, California.

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4: I'm Chase Bunker. Our top story, the Beaches community are holding a joint meeting to discuss e-bike regulations. Action News Jax's Zion DeCoto has more.
5: They're going to be looking into everything from e-bike safety to intersections where those accidents are happening. They're even going to be looking at the classifications of e-bikes and the appropriate ages for e-bike riders.
4: That meeting is happening tonight at 6 o'clock. D.C. Attorney Jeanine Pirro said her office is investigating Minnesota Representative Ilhan Omar's finances just one day after the Congresswoman's D.C. home was searched by federal agents.
6: It appears that the Congresswoman is the subject of more than one federal investigation. Omar's assets were originally listed around $30 million on her financial disclosure form. That number was later amended to under $125,000. Her team blamed paperwork errors. We're told Monday's search warrant at her home in Washington, D.C. was not directly related to Omar's financial disclosures. That's separate from the Pirro investigation. Monday's search is related to immigration. The Congresswoman is fundraising off images of federal agents leaving her home with boxes. Her campaign is asking for small dollar donations ahead of the election in 3 weeks where she's on the ballot.
4: That's David Spunt reporting. And Jacksonville police are searching for a gunman after a Westside shooting leaves two people injured.
7: Just before 5 last evening, police got a shot spotter hit on LaBelle Street, and minutes later, another report of a shooting a few blocks away on Cassett. Two men in their mid-20s are hospitalized, both expected to survive. JSO saying that the men arrived at an apartment to pick up personal belongings when they were shot by a suspect who's been described as a black man in his early 20s with short dreadlocks. Greg Rhodes, 104.5 WOKV.
4: And I'm Chase Bunker for 104.5 WOKV.
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The Saudis and everyone else to be wary of flying in and out of Saudi Arabia now. This is from the Wall Street Journal. That was the Financial Times. This is the Wall Street Journal. Drones struck two commercial ships sailing just outside Bulgaria's territorial waters on Tuesday, posing a fresh test for NATO as the alliance confronts a growing number of suspected Russian attacks at its land and sea borders. NATO is pressing its members to call out Russia for such attacks when there is enough evidence to point to the Kremlin's involvement, while seeking to avoid a direct confrontation between the military alliance and Moscow. Tuesday's strikes sank one of the vessels and left 11 people missing, according to officials in Bulgaria. NATO Secretary General Mark Rutte said that he had spoken with Bulgarian Prime Minister Roman Radev and didn't apportion blame for the strikes. Radev summoned the Russian ambassador over the incident, the second such assault on commercial shipping in the area in a week. In both cases, Radev said there was no conclusive evidence to blame the Russians, but they are suspected. Indian Prime Minister Narendra Modi's grip on power in the world's largest democracy, thought largely unshakable, is loosening as massive youth protests crowd cities around the country and deliver Modi the most serious challenge he's faced since 2014 when he took power. In a sign of the situation's gravity, thousands of security forces have placed central New Delhi under lockdown, while arriving demonstrators quickly whisked onto police buses and internet access was intermittently disabled. Even so, thousands of protesters and leaders of the political opposition marched through the capital Monday in defiance of government authorities. This kind of national movement and national anger probably has not been seen since 1975, said Prashant Bhushan, a New Delhi-based public interest lawyer. Throughout his 12-year tenure, Modi's drawn fierce domestic and international criticism for his Hindu nationalist politics, rollback of civil liberties, and crackdown on dissident groups that involved a plot to assassinate an American citizen. But until this month's protests, the prime minister's political might went all but unchallenged among India's nearly billion-strong electorate. Now the arrogance of his government is catching up with him. This is from the London Telegraph. The Iranians have struck six tankers. Six. A cargo ship is sinking in the Persian Gulf. It's impacting the shipping lanes and driving up oil prices. Tehran's forces struck six commercial vessels in and around the Strait of Hormuz on Sunday, a record in a single day as part of its attempt to reassert control over the Strait of Hormuz. Ali Reza Azmai, the naval commander of the Islamic Revolutionary Guard Corps, warned that any vessel switching off its navigation and identification systems in the strait would be treated as hostile and dealt with firmly and decisively. We target five or six of these every night. Hormuz is under the control of the Islamic Republic. Saudi Arabia has launched a series of strikes on a strategic oil depot on the outskirts of Yemen's capital Sana'a, while later on Thursday it said it had intercepted missiles launched towards Dahran, the location of the headquarters of Saudi Aramco. The attacks on both sides are a fresh escalation of the conflict between Riyadh and the Iran-backed Houthi forces. Before its offensive on Tuesday, a Saudi spokesperson warned civilians to leave the target area in an apparent attempt to strike fear into the local population before the biggest attack so far on Houthi energy infrastructure, according to The Guardian. And lastly, from the New York Times, Ethiopia and Eritrea once made common cause in a war against the Tigray People's Liberation Front, the powerful political party in northern Ethiopia. Hundreds of thousands of people were killed in bloody battles in Tigray just a few years ago. Human rights Eritrea of committing massacres, sexual assault, and ethnic cleansing. The war ended with a peace deal in 2022, but now Tigray is at the heart of a new conflict, and this time Ethiopia and Eritrea are on opposite sides. Eritrea is accusing Ethiopia of destabilizing the region as it plans for a long-planned invasion of Eritrea. The escalation reached a stunning split for the neighboring nations. The prime minister of Ethiopia won a Nobel Peace Prize in 2019 for brokering rapprochement with Eritrea, which seceded in 1993 from Ethiopia. Analysts now say a renewed conflict in Tigray could lead to the first war between the two countries in decades, one in which the Ethiopian government could seek to overthrow the Eritrean government. For those of you who do not know where these two countries are, you need to know where the Horn of Africa is. The Somali Peninsula that juts out, and behind it is Ethiopia. And north of Ethiopia, due north, is Eritrea, which sits where? On the Red Sea, major shipping lane. In fact, all of Ethiopia is blocked from the Red Sea because of Eritrea, which stretches around Ethiopia to its north and northeast.

0: These are not all the problems with the United States, but the inflationary aspect of gas and diesel prices caused by the unfinished war in Iran are directly playing into all of them. Those prices are up because the president decided to do a half-baked war with Iran and then retreat before finishing them off. That is an objective statement some of you don't like to hear because you think the president fights. No, he caved on this, and now Iran has shot at 6 ships, sunk one. The Houthi, which Iran and China and Russia are funding, is now launching missiles at our ally, Saudi Arabia. And by the way, while the president is buying the Russian diesel, we actually now have confirmation from U.S. intelligence and foreign intelligence that Russia and China have provided the missile technology to the Houthi to be able to launch the missiles at Saudi Arabia. And the president wants to buy Russian diesel, which will then fund their war effort in Ukraine and the rest of these areas. We, by the way, became the bad guys in Ukraine last night, where the president of the United States decided to shut off internet access for the Ukrainians to be able to protect themselves and launch their drones. And a bunch of people were killed, including children, because we turned off their Pentagon-backed Starlink access that was actually being paid for by our European allies, which puts Elon Musk in hot water with our European allies while he's trying to save the president at home by spending over $200 million. So the president screwing Elon Musk in Europe by turning off the Pentagon-backed access to satellites, and a bunch of Ukrainian kids died because of what the president of the United States did. Is that hard for y'all to hear? It should be, but you need to hear it because it happened. He did it. The world is on fire because American leadership is collapsing around the world. For those of you who want to retreat, this is the world you get. We haven't retreated yet. We're just waffling. Wait until we retreat and you see what you get. This is a taste of things to come if we actually become fully isolationist, which is what a lot of people in the administration are whispering to the president's ear to do. It's insane. I'm baffled by this, y'all. I'm genuinely baffled by this. The first term of this administration, we had a robust economy. We had maximum employment. We had low inflation. And we had a steady peace. Poor old Marco Rubio is having to bounce around the entire planet now to try to help things. And now Eritrea and Ethiopia headed off to war, probably. That's going to impact shipping in the Red Sea. That's going to drive up prices there. You've got the destabilizing situation in India, and a lot of it is because of gas prices in India and diesel prices in India. And you've got the United States turning our back on Ukraine, refusing to give them intelligence, shutting down the Starlink service via the Pentagon. It wasn't, by the way, Elon Musk that did it. The portion that helps them with their drones and air defense systems is Pentagon-backed, and it's the Pentagon that did it. And now the Pentagon has very cleverly come out and said, actually, it was too cloudy at night. That's the problem. No, it wasn't, and you all know it. Y'all, the president's got to change course. The world is beginning to come undone at the seams, and it's because American leadership is in disarray. The president doesn't seem to have any consistency in his planning now, is flying by the seat of his pants, and he's listening to Tweedledee and Tweedledum instead of competent people. Something's got to change because the world is becoming profoundly more dangerous, and it has everything to do with the scattershot approach of the president because of the advice he's getting. And at the end of the day, again, it's not the advisors who are the problem. It's the president of the United States. When you keep listening to the same people and you keep having these problems, at some point, it's your trust in these people that's the problem, not the people themselves. Something's got to change. 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
3: 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The beaches communities are holding a joint meeting tonight to discuss e-bike regulations, and a teenager is recovering after being shot in Moncrief Park. I'm Chase Bunker.
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0: So, one of the program directors, I'm on in delay in his market, and but he's been listening live, and he said, I'm just going to mute my phone. Listen, Doug in Jacksonville, I couldn't get my call screening program open on my computer. It was on my end. My computer wouldn't open it, and I know you've been on the hold for a little bit, but please wait. I do want to take your phone call, but this is a short segment, and I will start the second hour with your phone call. Doug, I promise if you can hold on, all of you on phones, it took me a minute to get the call screening program open. I had to reboot my computer. And I also have to say something at this moment. October is a big month in the Erickson household. 10 years ago, next week, my wife was given 2 years to live. She has a genetic form of lung cancer. There's no cure for it. They gave her a pill that was supposed to work for 2 years, and it is been working now for 10 years. More importantly, 26 years ago today, my wife, before God Almighty himself and a church full of witnesses, pledged to love, honor, and obey me. She actually said it. A feminist in the crowd gasped when she did. I have been obeying that woman for 26 years since. I do as I am told and say, yes, ma'am. I have learned. My warranty long ago expired. My wife cannot return me now. She's stuck with me. I love her dearly and would not live this life with anyone else. It's been wonderful to be married to her. Life is an adventure with my wife. It really is. A happy anniversary to Christy. And now we have a tankless water heater in our house. And so when I really do annoy her, she can go like take a hot bath and then I can go get in the shower and have a shower beer and never run out of hot water. It's glorious in our house. So my wonderful child who is in college, she brought me coffee. She's here and she actually is to blame for the desire for the tankless water heater because she has really long hair and she takes these showers and her younger brother would never bathe because then he's out of hot water by the time she got out. And he's like, why? We don't have that problem anymore. I finally have a son who showers and bathes and actually you don't smell him anymore. It's wonderful. The tankless water heater has been like a godsend to our house and my children not fighting. 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
3: I'm Chase Bunker. Our top story, a teenager is recovering in the hospital after being shot in Moncrief Park.
15: Police were called just after midnight to West 30th Street near Moncrief Road and found the teenager suffering from apparent gunshot wounds. JSO says that he's now in stable condition. The suspect is currently unknown. Police believe this was an isolated incident. They're working to determine if the victim and suspect knew each other. Greg Rhodes, 104.5 WOKV.
3: A 14-year-old Clay High student is accused of writing and reporting a threat to kill students.
16: The Clay Sheriff's Office says the student was arrested on a charge of making written or electronic threats to kill after allegedly writing on a bathroom wall that a school shooting would occur in November. The Sheriff's Office says the student actually came forward to school administration about the threat. Clay schools have had two other threats in the past 3 weeks. A 14-year-old student was arrested in September for allegedly threatening to commit a mass shooting happening at Clay High. Last week, the sheriff's office investigated a threat at Oak Leaf High School involving a realistic-looking replica gun. I'm Brittany Otto, 104.5 WOKV.
3: And a new water reclamation facility is set to open this week in St. Johns County.
17: This Thursday, commissioners will host a ribbon cutting at the facility off of State Road 207. The facility treats wastewater, produces reclaimed water for irrigation, helps conserve drinking water supplies, and protects local waterways.
3: Action News Jax's Yona Gavino reports over the next 20 years, the project is expected to prevent more than 1 million pounds of nutrient pollutants from entering the Matanzas River. I'm Chase Bunker for 104.5 WOKV.
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23: A 9 on the WOKV weather meter. Sunny and warm today. Highs in the upper 80s. Clear and nice tonight down in the mid-60s. And a partly sunny Thursday. Highs tomorrow between 85 and 90 degrees. And Friday's pretty hot and humid. It'll be partly sunny. And there's the chance for an afternoon or evening shower or storm. Be widely scattered with highs near 90 degrees. With your First Alert Forecast, I'm Action News Jax, Chief Meteorologist Mike Burrish for 104.5 WOKV.
1: First Alert traffic from the Strata Air Conditioning and Heating Traffic Center.
24: South side up to downtown I-95 northbound. We still have a crash at Bowden. It's blocking the left lane. A 16-minute ride from the Beltway up to I-10. And on the west Beltway southbound, watch out for a stalled vehicle. This is on the ramp to Commonwealth. It is over on the shoulder. From the WOKV Traffic Center, Brian Middleton.
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3: Netflix is laying off about 1,000 employees, or 6% of its workforce. A federal judge has extended an order giving three news organizations access to the White House. And a teenager is recovering after being shot in Moncrief Park. I'm Chase Bunker.

0: ladies and gentlemen. It's Eric Erickson here. I hope you're doing well. The phone number is 877-973-7425. Glad to have you with me. If you text Eric, E-R-I-C-K, to 33777, get the live stream show notes, everything you need to stay in the program. I promised Doug in Jacksonville, Florida, I would take his phone call when we came back. It took me a minute to get the call screening program open. My computer rejected the program for a moment. That's what happens when I do software upgrades. Doug in Jacksonville, you're going to be the first caller today. Welcome.
1: Welcome, Eric. Thank you for having me. First time calling in a radio show. I run a furniture store in Jacksonville, Florida, where we sell furniture manufactured in the United States. And to talk, just to kind of hit on the topics you talked about, fuel costs and tariffs. Yes, tariffs have been a major impact to the American consumer. But along the way, the brands and the retailers like myself, we've eaten more of the cost than as much as we could in this slow market due to the inflationary nature in which we're in right now, where house sales are off because mortgage rates are higher and costs are higher. So we're chasing this ugly cycle of slower sales, slower traffic, higher prices and lower profits, but it's directly impacted by tariffs and fuel costs right now.
0: So I'm glad you are calling in and say this, because it's abstract when I say it. But when an actual merchant, so Doug, do you want to give the name of your store?
1: Yeah, we're Woodchuck's Furniture here in Jacksonville, Florida. We've been here for over 40 years. I've done this for 35 years, and so we've got a good perspective on this nature. If we weren't a debt-free company with no mortgage payments and no floor plans on our pricing, it would be really tough to survive right now. And so
0: yeah,
1: we are doing our best to minimize what we pass on to the customer, but there is no way around it that there is a significant cost that is being passed on to the customer.
0: Yeah, and you know, so how has this impacted your ability to do pay raises and stuff within your company?
1: Well, we realize that our people are our biggest asset and the most crucial part of what we've built as a reputation in the community here. So we have remained diligent to do that. That's just the primary concern. Again, because of the unique nature of our operation being debt-free, it's given us a little more flexibility to do that. And the fact that we live a very conservative lifestyle in a small group of ownership, which I work in the business. I'm driving up to the furniture market right now. I feel bad for our suppliers that are trying to host a positive semi-annual show here with all the headwinds that they're facing. But we know that servicing the quality products we sell is going to equal a loyalty from our customers. So you've got to have the people to do that. So we are doing our best. We run everything by the numbers. Math is undefeated. So we know that first things first, we have to take care of our people if we want to take care of our customers. And we work with, suppliers that we have a very, very good communication on, where these tariffs are going, who, best way to import if it's imported, bringing it at first cost and tariff on that versus the end cost. Domestic manufacturers have been absolutely impacted by this because of the nature of the supply chain. They're getting, whether, steel or fabrics being imported from somewhere where they're paying tariffs on that, and then just fuel costs have gone, they're crazy. They're crazy. So we've got our priorities, and having priorities is what helped us, because we're going to survive this, but it's just the profits that, again, we've got capital, so we're good, but it's not an investment for ownership right now. That's just is what it is.
0: Okay, I have to tell you while you're talking, I'm browsing your website, and man, those live edge tables from Bassett, those are gorgeous tables. I should not be doing that on the room, but man, they're really cool. I was with a friend who I'd never seen one before, and he had one, and they're nice. So, there's a story out of the Wall Street Journal today that one of the bigger impacts of tariffs that everyone predicted would happen but were ignored is that the domestic manufacturers of steel and aluminum have jacked up their prices because they're still more competitive now than the tariff products. But that's also impacted inflation beyond the tariffs, was the domestic manufacturers driving up prices. So, I mean, you're getting it, whether you're getting it from abroad or you're getting it here. I was talking to a company the other day that said it's now cheaper for them to import a fully assembled product from Asia than it is to put the product together in the U.S. because if they put it together here, every part is tariffed. And if they bring it in from Asia, it's just the single product is tariffed. And they said it just makes no sense.
1: We're in a situation when it comes to domestic manufacturing. We value our domestic manufacturers like Bassett, family owned. I mean, they care about their legacy of their of the manufacturer, of their employees, but they also care about the people they're selling to that are Americans. But this idea that we're going to bring manufacturing back in our industry, I can speak to, is it has too many challenges to solve. First of all, if we were to sign away regulation immediately to give us an opportunity to build the plant, because that's the biggest thing we lack. It's not really a cost thing. We do not have a competitive physical plant in our manufacturing and furniture business for most items. So if we signed away regulations for that immediately, we'd be 5 years from opening the new plants here in the U.S. The problem is we really don't have the investment money to do that. But let's just say we did. When we open that plant in 5 years, I can tell you that legacy companies like Bassett, Smith Brothers, many others who do a fine job in the United States, their employment base, they're generational people. Their parents did it. Their grandparents did it. We simply would not have the labor available if we opened those plants in 5 years. So the challenges are complex. We just make sure we do our due diligence to find the right types of suppliers that are making quality goods, stand behind it, and have a level of transparency where we can work together through this and survive it, make sure that all of our employees are doing better than surviving.
0: Well, that's good to hear. Doug, for one, thank you for hanging on. I know you had to hang on for over 30 minutes to get in, and I apologize. But this has been a fascinating conversation. And for those of you down in Jacksonville, Woodchucks, Fine Furniture Decor, I'm looking at the website. Next time I come down there, I'll come say hello.
1: That would be awesome. Thank you, Eric. Have a great day.
0: Absolutely. You too. Thank you, Doug. Yeah, y'all, I realize that I'm in a different market now than I used to be. But when we bought our house it was 2011 when we bought our house, and we decided that we would finance instead of paying cash. We actually wanted to get furniture that would last. And so I recognize some of the names that there. There's such a difference. The one piece of furniture, the one sore spot in our lives is, we wanted a giant table for our kitchen. And so we got it was a Paula Deen, I call it our racist kitchen table because it's Paula. I say that kidding. But that table just constantly, you had to constantly put the screws back. It was falling apart, and it could hold 12 people. It would stretch out massively. And we finally upgraded our kitchen table and, but boy, they get pricey. They can get pricey, but they last you forever, and then your kids can take them, as opposed to some of the major department store brands where you go in the chain furniture places where you go and it's all cardboard on the inside and it falls apart in a few years and you got to go back and get another one. If you can afford to get good furniture, it's going to last you a lifetime. You may have to get it reupholstered over time, but it's going to last you a lifetime. We've got some we got to start. I got an ottoman where the wheels have fallen off, and it's just the perfect ottoman. We don't get rid of it, but I got to find a furniture repair person in Middle Georgia. I'm sure y'all don't care, but Woodchuck's Furniture. And Doug is right that we're having cascading effects, and the promises, if they were to come, it would be 5 years from now, but we also have a labor shortage in the country. And you know what's going to happen if we do start building out this stuff? We're going to have conversations on immigration again because we don't have enough people. Our population is not reproducing. We're in population decline at this moment. And all the economic incentives being explored in Washington, D.C. to try to cause population rebound, they've tried them in Europe and they've all failed. The easiest way to rebound your population is to give people hope in tomorrow. And we don't have a lot of politicians in this country selling hope on either side. I mean, one of the alluring messages, I think, from the post-liberals where the vice president is aligning with is that as the ship goes down, you're going to get a life preserver. And I don't think that's a very hopeful message. I really don't. That the pie is shrinking and I'm going to ensure that you get your piece of the shrinking pie is not a hopeful message to me. It's what the Europeans are dealing with. It's what the Americans are dealing with. It's a lot of what a lot of Western governments are dealing with as populations decline and you don't want immigration. Your country's economic picture starts to recede. There are fewer opportunities for your kids. And so you have this socialism on the rise, and socialism is on the rise on both sides. Now, you got the Trump administration taking portions, ownership control of portions of companies. That is definitionally socialism. And I'm appalled by the people on both sides who are just giving up on America. And they don't want to say they're giving up on it. It's politically unpopular to say we're in decline, but these people, some of them openly admit, yeah, we're in decline. So what do you want to do to rebuild the decline? Well, there's nothing we really can do, so we just want to carve out a piece for you. A piece of the decline. Yeah, so you want me to have a comfortable view from the Titanic. I just don't think that works well. Claude in Ponca City, Oklahoma. Claude, you're not the AI chatbot calling in. You're a real human being.
2: I am not a robot.
0: Ah, thank God. Oh, you don't sound like it. You sound awesome. Welcome, Claude. How's Ponca City this morning?
2: Well, it's raining, as usual. unexpected, but that's Oklahoma.
0: I need to get there. You know, my dad worked for Conoco, and they were headquartered in Ponca City. I don't know if they still are since Phillips bought them, but I've never been to Ponca City, and I need to get out there.
2: Well, you know how it began. You know the legend. The man who started Conoco was hated because he gave all these, he bought houses for his employees, insurance, and everything like that.
0: But,
2: he had fox hunts and everything like that. But anyway.
0: That's not why you're calling. I'm sorry to distract us.
2: Yes, my point was that it seems to be a little bit of a contention from both sides. In the early 1900s, there was no taxes. It was, and what the president might be relying on is that there were just tourists. And that's how but anyway, getting back to the talking about the farmland and the tariffs on the beef, it seems to me strangely enough that the ranchers are selling their land because of the drought. We had droughts before. We had the Dust Bowl in Oklahoma. If we sold out because of the weather in Oklahoma, there would be no farmland. And I don't see the feasibility of selling the ranch land to businesses. And we can't eat ranch land. It should be sold to other ranchers. And just because of the money, that seemed to be, you know, just a, they just sold. And then also because of me having one man, Bill Gates, buying all this, we talk about the farm, all this land, and also we have in Snigel, Oklahoma, Bill Gates had set up a carbon capture facility. Bill Gates, who went on TED Talk, talked about we need to reduce the population, who believed in abortion, who was there with Dr. Fauci and Chumping, predicting a epidemic, and which in 2017, epidemic that Fauci created in the lab himself, and he's buying all this farmland, and also he wants us to eat synthetic food.
0: And then, well, Claude, you're raising this issue with these out of touch billionaires with these pipe dreams, and now all of a sudden he's a doomer on AI and all this stuff. And I don't trust the out of touch billionaires to solve the problems. Usually, it's guys like you and the middle class who come up with brilliant ideas. And what's happening now is we've got these guys like Gates and others. They want essentially government capture. They want to protect their industries. They don't want David ever slay Goliath again. And both parties have fallen into this. It's a bipartisan problem. where the Democrats and Republicans set up institutions that make it difficult for you to come up with a good idea and be able to win the market from it, because the other guys can hire the lobbyists and the lawyers and such out. And that's not really a free market system. We don't have the free market system we used to have, and we need to get back to it, where the middle class can come up with inspiring ideas and through the creative destruction of the market force, take advantage of, or the marketplace, take advantage of that and be David slaying the big Goliath. And instead we got Bill Gates out there buying up land, put it under conservation easements, and then pressuring the farmers and the ranchers to sell out to the windmill companies. And I think we've got our priorities screwed up.
3: Those who love him, listen to find out what he's going to say next. Those who disagree with him, also listen to see what he's going to say next. It's the Eric Erickson Show. 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
1: All right, I got asked. So to answer your question, no, I am not taking my wife out to dinner tonight for our anniversary. My wife's favorite thing on earth is fried catfish. And if for some reason in Georgia, people just don't do a good job fried catfish. You go to South Louisiana, it is the catfish capital of the world. Just north of Lafayette, they have catfish festival. And it's real simple. You salt the catfish, you dip it in some buttermilk, you roll it in cornmeal, not flour and cornmeal, just cornmeal, maybe with some cayenne, and then you fry it. That's it. And then with the remains of the cornmeal, you make hush puppies. It's not hard, and yet people don't do it. It frustrates me that it's hard to find good catfish around here. And then when you do get it, sometimes it's not it's terrible catfish with the brown or the gray meat. Ugh. So, and I'm not a huge catfish person. I used to when I was a kid, but I just kind of lost my taste for it. My wife loves it, so I'm doing fried catfish and cheese grits and hush puppies. And we'll make, my kids aren't big catfish eaters, so I'm going to make them fried chicken tonight. Yeah, it's got a completely unhealthy meal tonight. My wife made a pound cake last night, so it's going to be a fantastic night at home without going to dinner, out to dinner. 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
4: I'm Chase Bunker. Our top story, the Beaches community are holding a joint meeting to discuss e-bike regulations. Action News Jax's Zion DeCoto has more.
5: They're going to be looking into everything from e-bike safety to intersections where those accidents are happening. They're even going to be looking at the classifications of e-bikes and the appropriate ages for e-bike riders.
4: That meeting is happening tonight at 6 o'clock. D.C. Attorney Jeanine Pirro said her office is investigating Minnesota Representative Ilhan Omar's finances just one day after the Congresswoman's D.C. home was searched by federal agents.
6: It appears that the Congresswoman is the subject of more than one federal investigation. Omar's assets were originally listed around $30 million on her financial disclosure form. That number was later amended to under $125,000. Her team blamed paperwork errors. We're told Monday's search warrant at her home in Washington, D.C. was not directly related to Omar's financial disclosures. That's separate from the Pirro investigation. Monday's search is related to immigration. The Congresswoman is fundraising off images of federal agents leaving her home with boxes. Her campaign is asking for small dollar donations ahead of the election in 3 weeks where she's on the ballot.
4: That's David Spunt reporting. And Jacksonville police are searching for a gunman after a Westside shooting leaves two people injured.
7: Just before 5 last evening, police got a shot spotter hit on LaBelle Street, and minutes later, another report of a shooting a few blocks away on Cassett. Two men in their mid-20s are hospitalized, both expected to survive. JSO saying that the men arrived at an apartment to pick up personal belongings when they were shot by a suspect who's been described as a black man in his early 20s with short dreadlocks. Greg Rhodes, 104.5 WOKV.
4: And I'm Chase Bunker for 104.5.
8: 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Ugh. Air my shoulder. I knew there was something else.
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2: A 9 on the WOKV weather meter. Sunny and warm today. Highs in the upper 80s. Clear and nice tonight, down in the mid-60s. And a partly sunny Thursday. Highs tomorrow between 85 and 90 degrees. And Friday's pretty hot and humid. It'll be partly sunny. And there's the chance for an afternoon or evening shower or storm. Be widely scattered with highs near 90 degrees. With your First Alert Forecast, I'm Action News Jack's Chief Meteorologist Mike Burrish for 104.5 WOKV.
1: First Alert traffic from the Strata Air Conditioning and Heating Traffic Center.
3: Southside drivers heading up to downtown I-95 northbound. We are still dealing with a crash at Belfort blocking the left lane. A 15-minute ride at the moment from the Beltway up to I-10. From the WOKB Traffic Center, I'm Brian Middleton.
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5: Netflix is laying off about 1,000 employees, or 6% of its workforce. A federal judge has extended an order giving three news organizations access to the White House. And a teenager is recovering after being shot in Moncrief Park. I'm Chase Bunker.
6: Greetings. Welcome. Eric Erickson here. The phone number 877-973-7425. Palmer Luckey is the CEO of Anduril, and I got to tell you, I've said it before, if I could buy stock in that company, I would. My buddy Jared is in the defense industry, and he got me just intrigued by this company. Anduril makes a lot of drone products, and they make them as cheaply as possible for the American military. They make a lot of weapon systems now for the military. They are a startup, and defense industry companies tried to shove them out and didn't like the competition, and they've been winning because their products are amazing. The weaponry that they make is absolutely amazing. And one of my real frustrations, honestly, with the American economy right now and the way it's set up is that so many of these companies they're not publicly traded. They do private industry trade. They do private trading through things that other than the stock exchange. And a lot of wealthy people can invest in them, and you and me are shut out. And it's a little bit of jealousy here that I would love to own stock in this company because I just think it is one of the coolest companies I have ever encountered in my life. And there are a lot of people in the major defense industries who badmouth them, and a lot of it I actually think is jealousy. And Palmer Luckey is a deeply patriotic American who understands what's at stake. He was on Joe Rogan a while back, and I don't listen to other podcasts at all, and I don't have time to listen to Joe Rogan's podcast, but I get clips of it every once in a while. And one of the things that Palmer Luckey was talking about was in World War II, the defense industry in World War II, and the reason that the arsenal of democracy that was the United States was able to ramp up and win World War II in the time frame that we were was because we looked at what could be manufactured in our ag industry, in our automotive industry, and elsewhere, and we built to match that. And Palmer Luckey, we put a clip in the show notes today. It's the second of the two must-watch clips, How America's Manufacturing Won World War II. And so Palmer Luckey is describing this in World War II. That we knew, for example, General Motors and Ford, they processed a certain type of steel and aluminum. And so we built weapons around that steel and aluminum that their plants could process. John Deere in World War II manufactured weapons components because we knew what John Deere was capable of manufacturing in his plants. And therefore, John Deere was able to build weapon systems and Jeeps and mechanical devices and you name it, our automotive industry, our agriculture, manufacturing base, all of the manufacturing base of America was geared towards the war, and we did it. And now our weapon systems that we build take forever to build, and they do so because they're highly complex systems, and they're bleeding edge, almost in defiance of physics, but it takes specialized shops to build them. You know, General Motors was just able to convert a car manufacturing facility that was offline into building components for Patriot missiles. And they were told by the major defense industry carriers that it would take them 2 years to convert it. They did it in 6 weeks. And we're speeding up the assembly of Patriot missiles. I saw that Lockheed has said they have expedited the ability to make weapon systems in the United States. They have now sped it up. Competition is good. And Anduril is just, it is firing on all cylinders in its ability to make weapon systems for the United States, unmanned drone systems in particular. It's a heck of a company. We have made it really complex to build weapons. We've made it really complex to build defensive systems. And not only have we made it complex, we've lessened the competition in the complexity. And that as well causes problems within the weapons manufacturing industry. And it's a real problem. And this is a problem that has boxed in now the United States when it comes to dealing with the situation in the Middle East. How so? Well, we have a problem in the Middle East with not just Iran, but with the Houthi as well. The Houthi in Yemen are firing on Saudi Arabia, they're firing on Israel, and they're trying to control the Red Sea. And we don't have enough weapons to be able to target both the Houthi and the Iranians. Despite the denials from the Pentagon, it is true that we have a missile shortage. Now, interestingly enough, this is what I was looking for. The missile output has doubled in 2 years. The Javelin missiles, the Javelin joint venture, has doubled the Javelin missile production over the last 2 years. It's a joint venture between Raytheon and Lockheed Martin. Their partnership builds the Javelin anti-tank missile, says it's nearly doubled its annual production capacity for complete Javelin rounds over the past 2 years to keep up with demands of the U.S. military and foreign customers. By scaling our Javelin production line to meet increasing global demand, we're extending Javelin's legacy of performance excellence for years to come, says Rich Lishin, the vice president of Javelin Joint Venture and Lockheed Martin's Javelin program director. Our increased output ensures that warfighters worldwide continue to rely on our anti-tank missile systems that has delivered unmatched precision for over 30 years. That's great. What about the drones? You know, the Ukrainians, I keep saying this number and it keeps blowing my mind and I keep having to look it up to see if it's real. For real, I have to keep looking and it's real. It's real. Ukraine is going to manufacture 5 million drones for the military this year. Do you know how many the United States is going to manufacture this year? 5 million drones, Ukrainian. A city that is being bombed, a country that's being bombed regularly, its military is being bombed regularly, its manufacturing facilities are being bombed regularly. They're going to produce 5 million drones this year while their factories keep getting blown up. We're going to produce less than 100,000 military drones. One of the reasons is because, well, our drones, they do everything. Do you need a drone that can kill the bad guys, be completely stealthily unable to be detected, and also roll out toilet paper the right way to wipe your butt? If so, the Americans will build the drone for you. It'll be stealthy butt wiping and also kill bad guys, and it will be amazing. It will also be able to be used as an aerial cell tower while it's in the air before it blows up. It'll be able to connect you to your parents over high-speed internet and let you make Wi-Fi connections to everybody you need to know about. And it will also be able to serve as one of those aerial light-up drones to do banner ads for the Fortune 500 until it blows up. It'll be amazing. It'll do 50,000 things and kill the bad guys, and it'll take us 5 years to build it. The Ukrainians aren't interested in their drones being able to wipe people's butts before they blow up. They just want something to blow up the bad guys. And they're going to be able to make 5 million of them this year while we make less than 100,000, the ones that are all things to all people. That was Palmer Luckey's point. We have complicated weapons development in the United States. And in complicating weapons development, we've done a very good job of ensuring that only a limited number of people can make the weapons, as opposed to Ford, GM, Chrysler, John Deere, Kubota's manufacturing facilities in the United States, Toyota in the United States. And here comes Anduril, which is building all of these amazing weapon systems for the United States, and they're doing them fairly cheap. Some of them that I think are just cool as all heck, the Roadrunner drone. It takes off, it launches, it flies. If it doesn't see a target in a certain amount of time, it returns home, so you're not just wasting the drone. You can use it later. They have underwater submarine drones. It's just, it's fascinating stuff that they're doing. And they're doing it on a budget. And their weapons are designed to kill the bad guy and not to be all things to all people. And we need more of that in the United States. We need that ingenuity. And so much of the ingenuity of the United States is now punished because the major weapons manufacturers of the country, they've got a quasi-monopoly. They've got an oligopoly for sure. And we need some innovation. And honest to goodness, it's not really just them. It's the procurement process of the United States military. If you've ever read the stories of Anduril and some of these other companies, just being able to get the Pentagon, look at their weapons systems, if they're not one of the big ones, the bias at the Pentagon for the major weapons manufacturers as opposed to the startups is something we gotta redo this. And his point is so sound that, you know, General Motors could convert an auto plant into a weapons plant in 6 weeks when the major players said it would take them at least 2 years to do it. They had a profit motive to do it in 6 weeks and they did it. But if those plants were blown up in a war, God forbid we're in a war and those plants get blown up, how are we going to make these systems? They're so specialized. As opposed to in World War II, GM, Ford, Chrysler, John Deere, you name it, they could all be deployed to build weapon systems because the weapon systems were built around the capabilities of what they could build as opposed to these specialized things. And so we could build many more. And that is what Ukraine has done. Ukraine's drone systems were built based on what they could build, not what they wanted to build if they had an unlimited budget and the U.S. military behind them. What could they build in a time of war and get it done? And they've been able to build up an arms manufacturing capability to do 5 million drones this year. In addition to missiles, rockets, landmines, other things, the Ukrainians are building these things domestically. We could potentially do stuff like that in this country again if we reprioritize our thinking. And I'm not saying don't build the super fancy weapon systems. Interestingly enough, there's a story in the Wall Street Journal. Houthi militants are attempting to produce their own advanced medium-range ballistic missiles using Chinese-delivered parts, a new report shows. A technological advance that would raise the threat posed by the Iran-backed group. The Houthis shipped in from a Chinese supplier a range of components needed to make a version of Iran's most powerful weapon, the Kibr Shekin Iranian precision-guided missile. The Houthi missile would have a range of about 1,200 miles, putting all of Saudi Arabia and Israel within reach. Iran uses the Kibr Shekin, a cheap mobile precision weapon, first displayed in Tehran in 2022 against American bases with some success during the war last spring. The Houthi have amped up attacks on Saudi Arabia in recent weeks have bid to break a Riyadh-led blockade. If you go to Yemen, they don't have the profound high-end technical weapons capabilities that the United States does. These weapons are far cheaper than the ones we're building, and the Houthi are able to build them. And you know what they've also used? They used AI to help them simplify the process. One of the major AI companies said they detected that the Houthi were using their systems to help teach them how to simplify the manufacturing process, and it actually worked. They were able to speed it up. We're learning from our adversaries how to speed up our weapons manufacturing processes. And now we need to do that. And now the Wall Street Journal reports that Russia is now able to more rapidly produce its own cheap weapons faster than Ukraine or the United States. They're using to produce inexpensive arms to try to improve their standing on the battlefield. These are dangerous times that the United States need to get with the times, and we should all be listening to Paul Merlucky. What can we build in the facilities we have, as opposed to what could we build if we had an unlimited budget in the defiance of physics? We got to change how we're doing things. The world needs the United States to figure this out for the safety of the world. 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
5: 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I'm Chase Bunker.
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5: Hello and welcome. It is Eric Erickson. The phone number is 877-973-7425. If you want to be on the program, I would be very happy to have you on the program. If you want to call, as long as it's relevant. Boy, occasionally we get people who they call in and they just want to be angry about nothing we've even talked about. You got to at least listen to the show. Speaking of people being angry, my gosh, they're still mad about Shane Gillis. You got to listen to this. This is that Dan Levy guy. I got to play you his remarks because they played it on The View.
6: Men wearing short shorts to the gym does not make them whores.
5: That's the women of You clapping.
6: Calling them whores, misogynists.
5: Yeah. Now let's get to Sarah Hain.
7: What'd you think of the monologue?
8: Okay, well, I typically defend comedy at all costs because I believe there has to be an area where comedians are able to walk right up to that line, because some of the best stuff is when people are being super risky and risque. But Dan Levy brought up such a good point. First of all, he is a god. I love him so much. But he's bringing up a great point of when the language like whore is passed along, I might have not noticed it before in the past because it was under the guise of a joke. Mm-hmm. And as we're talking about this Cornell 7, I'm not saying a joke makes an assault, but it makes it much easier to look at as another human as an object. And so I think
5: I'm sorry. We got to stop there. We now know from the Cornell 7 girl that at the time she said it was her body, her choice, and she didn't regret it. Only 2 years later is she changing her story. You want to know why men have no interest in having a relationship with a woman? It's stuff like this. You can't make a joke about the trash that people are wearing at gyms. Shane Gillis is right on it. Those people should have done what they did, but suddenly accusing them of rape after saying it was her body, her choice. I'm sorry. The victimization mentality from the feminists is just nuts out there. 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
15: I'm Chase Bunker. Our top story: a teenager is recovering in the hospital after being shot in Moncrief Park.
16: Police were called just after midnight to West 30th Street near Moncrief Road and found the teenager suffering from apparent gunshot wounds. JSO says that he's now in stable condition. The suspect is currently unknown. Police believe this was an isolated incident. They're working to determine if the victim and suspect knew each other. Greg Rhodes, 104.5 WOKV.
15: A 14-year-old Clay High student is accused of writing and reporting a threat to kill students.
17: The Clay Sheriff's Office says the student was arrested on a charge of making written or electronic threats to kill after allegedly writing on a bathroom wall that a school shooting would occur in November. The Sheriff's Office says the student actually came forward to school administration about the threat. Clay schools have had two other threats in the past 3 weeks. A 14-year-old student was arrested in September for allegedly threatening to commit a mass shooting at Clay High. Last week, the sheriff's office investigated a threat at Oak Leaf High School involving a realistic-looking replica gun. I'm Brittany Otto, 104.5 WOKV.
15: And a new water reclamation facility is set to open this week in St. Johns County.
18: This Thursday, commissioners will host a ribbon cutting at the facility off of State Road 207. The facility treats wastewater, produces reclaimed water for irrigation, helps conserve drinking water supplies, and protects local waterways.
15: Action News Jax's Yona Gavino reports. Over the next 20 years, the project is expected to prevent more than 1 million pounds of nutrient pollutants from entering the Matanzas River. I'm Chase Bunker for 104.5 WOKV.
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3: Sunshine this afternoon and warm temperatures well into the 80s. It's a 9 on the WOKV weather meter. Nice night tonight under clear skies in the 60s. And a partly sunny Thursday. Highs tomorrow in the mid to upper 80s. Friday will be partly sunny, a very warm and humid day, and an afternoon or evening brief shower or thunderstorm, and high up to 89. From the First Alert Weather Center, I'm Action News Jack's Chief Meteorologist Mike Burrish for 104.5 WOKV.
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4: On I-10 eastbound in the Baldwin area, watch out for a crash after US 301. It is over on the shoulder. West Beltway southbound, a stalled vehicle as you're getting off of the Buckman Bridge, also over on the right shoulder. From the WOKV Traffic Center, I'm Brian Middleton.
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6: Netflix is laying off about 1,000 employees, or 6% of its workforce. A federal judge has extended an order giving three news organizations access to the White House. And a teenager is recovering after being shot in Moncrief Park. I'm Chase Bunker.
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0: Greetings, conversationalists. It's Eric Erickson here, and I'm delighted to have you with me. The phone number is 877-973-7425. There is a tragic story. A woman has murdered her husband and her child. She stabbed them to death, and they were at one of those Great Wolf Lodge places. They've been there since September 21st and extended their stay. It's a horrific story, but I mean, you stay at one of these places for 3 days and you become homicidal, and to extend it from September 21st, I'm like, the woman, when she was arrested, according to the press report, said, oh, she wasn't crazy. I'm like, she was driven insane by being at one of those places for that long. It's a awful story, but also maybe someone should have done a wellness check if people wanted to stay at a place like that long. Her name, by the way, Metallica, so there was already something up. Just awful stuff. These stories keep happening, and one of the reasons we keep hearing about them, of course, is because the salaciousness of the story drives the clicks in the media. That's one of the things that that is one of the things that just I'm more and more mindful of, is how the media keeps amplifying these sorts of things. But I want to talk about other stuff. I need to apologize first. I need to apologize to my listeners. I haven't wanted to go down this road, and I finally today decided, no, this is all the stuff I've been saying was going to happen, and it's like a confluence of events. And the program directors of America are probably going to get some angry phone calls from people. But I'm really frustrated today with the president. And he can be his own worst enemy. When Barack Obama, well, let me back up. When Bill Clinton was president, one of the great military successes of the United States was to engineer the collapse of the Soviet Union by leveraging a free market economy. We outpaced and outspent, and Ronald Reagan drove up the national debt. He absolutely did. There's no two ways about it. He drove up the national debt. And he did so because he knew that we could bankrupt the Soviet Union and cause their collapse. And working with the Pope and with Margaret Thatcher, Ronald Reagan leveraged the free world's clout, power, and might, and collapsed the Soviet Union, and the Iron Curtain fell. For those of you who are young, the phrase Iron Curtain comes from a very famous Winston Churchill speech that I believe was made in Missouri, when he was on tour of the United States, an Iron Curtain descending on Eastern Europe. The Soviets, after World War II, they did not only not get out of Eastern Europe, they invaded the rest of Eastern Europe, overthrew monarchies and democracies alike, and installed a Soviet terror machine. The East Germans were the most notorious. East Germany and Berlin, which was divided between the Allied powers and the communists, built a wall. And that wall served as a physical metaphor for the Iron Curtain. You weren't allowed to leave. For all the people today in the United States who fantasize about communism and socialism, you weren't allowed to leave those countries. Someone said recently, and it's such a great line, you can elect your way into communism, but you have to shoot your way out. The East Germans would not allow people to leave. It was an evil empire, as Ronald Reagan called it. And Ronald Reagan was really deterred from trying to call it that, but it was an evil empire. It oppressed and repressed people. It killed people. Dissidents were sent to the gulag, to concentration camps in Siberia, where many of them froze to death. You can read Whitaker Chambers. You can read Alexander Solzhenitsyn and hear, read about the horrors of the communists. Well documented. The people who fixate on communism these days, they've never had to live under it, and they believe that they'll be in charge of it and they will have nothing to lose by it. They want the rest of us under this repressive regime. When the Soviet Union fell, The Soviet Union had 15 republics. It was the Union of Soviet Socialist Republics, the USSR. And a lot of the republics in the Soviet Union were repressed states, monarchies or democracies, that were invaded by the Soviets and taken over. The democratic leadership purged, many times shot in the streets, in the head. Ukraine was one of them. Ukraine had been independent and had been long viewed as the Soviet breadbasket. And a lot of Ukrainians spoke a dialect of Russian. Cyrillic was their language. The Muscovites had actually, at the fall of the Roman Empire and the Byzantine Empire, had moved north to Kyiv and then moved further north into Moscow. And it was all, they were kind of interrelated. Ukraine, at the time referred to as the Ukraine, Ukraine got its power back, got its democracy back, got its sovereignty back. But there was a problem after the Soviet Union. The Soviet Union had a vast array of nuclear weapons that now resided in many of these countries: Belarus, Ukraine, Latvia, Lithuania, Estonia. Latvia, Lithuania, and Estonia, with the fall of the Soviet Union, became the most pro-Western, pro-democracy, pro-free free market countries. To this day, they're some of the most free market countries in Europe. Ukraine decided that in exchange for a protection deal from the United States and Russia and trade, it would give up its nuclear arsenal and return it to Russia. And Russia would be treated as the successor state to the Soviet Union. Russia and the United States agreed to protect Ukraine. And then Vladimir Putin invaded Ukraine and took over Crimea when Barack Obama was president, broke their word, breached the trust. And they claimed that they needed to do it because of separatists and dissidents and the Soviet Union, then Russia. It had no warm water ports, and that's always been a big deal. You go back to Catherine the Great, and Catherine the Great was the original invader of Crimea, taking it from the Ottoman Empire, and set up Sevastopol as a port and exercised a great deal of control over the Black Sea. The Black Sea and the Sea of Azov have major ports that then flow through the Bosporus. And if the Ottoman Empire didn't want to go hungry, they would have to allow the breadbasket of Ukraine to flow through the Bosporus out into the Sea of Marmara and into the Aegean Sea and through the world. Turkey became a NATO ally after World War II and agreed to a treaty that would allow free flow of trade and shipping through the Bosporus, but NATO would get to monitor the Russian submarine fleet as it tried to sneak through the Bosporus. We agreed with the Russians to protect Ukraine, and Russia then broke that treaty and invaded and took over Crimea. And we turned a blind eye to it, in part because we said, well, that's where their fleet is. They kind of need it. A lot of these people are Russian-speaking. And then Vladimir Putin, when Biden was president, invaded Ukraine proper and wanted Ukraine, wanted all of Ukraine, wanted to expand Russian territory, wanted to rebuild the Soviet sphere of influence by conquering Ukraine. And only because he's been slowed down by Ukraine has he now said, well, we just really want eastern Ukraine. They never wanted eastern Ukraine. He wanted all of Ukraine. There are a lot of people in the United States who have tried to make excuses for what Russia did. They served as chief apologists, Tucker Carlson among them. All of the people who claim Ukraine started this are liars. And some of you have wanted to believe the lie because some of you had said, well, we have no business being there, except what we know is that the Russians have expansionist tendencies, and they're not going to stop at Ukraine. They've actually run attacks on Moldova, which is on the other side of Ukraine and is another sovereign nation. They have expansionist tendencies, and ultimately it will collide with NATO, and we are a member of NATO, and we are bound by a treaty with an Article 5 that says an attack on one is an attack on all. The only time NATO Article 5 has ever been implemented is on September 11th, 2001, when Islamic terrorists attacked the United States. NATO stood with us, and now some of you don't want to stand with the rest of NATO. You say it's not in our interest to. Well, eventually, you know, the bully comes for you too. And for reasons that boggle my mind, the president of the United States has been giving a pass to the Russians. And I don't believe that President Trump is compromised by the Russians, as some people do. I don't believe that. I believe the president of the United States is surrounded by advisors who are sympathetic to the Russians and sympathetic to the idea of isolationists. In the last 24 hours, the United States has been the bad guy. And it's not easy for me to say that. But we in the last 24 hours have lost our moral compass when it comes to Ukraine. Ukrainian troops have been caught off guard by restrictions on Elon Musk's Starlink satellite internet systems that disrupted frontline operations, while Kyiv received no warning from its partners of a Russian missile attack on its energy facilities for the second day running. Starlink terminals used by Ukrainian drone units began experiencing signal failures at speeds above 160 kilometers per hour, disrupting several missions early on Wednesday morning. Logistics at the front line and middle strikes are badly limited, one senior official familiar with the situation on the front told the Financial Times. Ukraine's middle strikes target Russian military supply lines and logistics. The limitations came with no warning in the middle of the night. The Starlink systems came as Donald Trump was pressuring Ukraine to cease operations targeting the Russians. Donald Trump wants Ukraine to protect itself by tying one hand behind its back. The president asked Ukraine to stop its drone strikes on Russian oil refineries, and Ukraine did so. And then Russia refused to reciprocate and continued to attack Ukraine. The lack of advance warning about Russia's missile strikes, along with the restrictions on Starlink terminals, has heightened Kyiv's concerns about the reliability of the United States as a partner. We did this to Ukraine. Children have died in the last 24 hours because of Donald Trump's decisions on Ukraine. And you should know that our president, because of his decisions, caused children in Ukraine to die. And you may not like me saying that, and you may be horrified by it, and you should be horrified by it, but our president is behaving badly in Ukraine. And I'm not going to serve as an apologist for the president, and I'm not going to guard my words because some of you get offended that I'm criticizing the president of the United States because you voted for him. I supported him myself in the election, and I'm horrified that the president would side with Russia over Ukraine. The Ukrainians are defending themselves from a madman who is this present age's Hitler. And we're on the side of the bad guys by allowing this to happen right now. We are on the side of the Russians. And the Russians, they're not going to stop at Ukraine. They fired on ships outside of Bulgaria. We all know it was the Russians. Everybody knows it. But because the Russian government is denying it, we don't want to expand the war and have to implement Article 5. And so everybody's like, we have no idea who did it, but they spoke Russian. Drone attacks on ships outside of Bulgarian ports. The Russians have been sabotaging communications and power lines in Finland and Sweden. They've flown drones over Poland, which is a key ally of ours in the East. And the Poles, by the way, are furious with us over what happened with Starlink. The Poles have been paying the bill to Elon Musk. And by the way, it wasn't, we now know, Elon Musk who cut the signal. The actual signals are controlled by the Pentagon, and it's the Pentagon that shut them down. We are siding with the bad guys right now. There's no diplomatic way to put it. We're siding with the bad guys because Ukraine won't stop protecting itself. And there are poisonous whisperers in the president's ears, worm tongues who whisper in the president's ear. And ultimately, at the end of the day, the buck stops with the president. He could get rid of the whisperers who side with the Russians regularly. And instead, he's listening to them and caving to them. And a lot of people in Ukraine are going to die because of it, die in a war that they've been remarkably able to defend themselves, but they've been relying on some American technologies that we're now going to deprive them of because the president thinks it could help him win the midterms. It's shameful. It's shameful. And shame on this administration for doing what it's doing. And shame on those of you who want to keep giving them an excuse and a pass and plausible deniability. At some point, you have to own up to the fact that these decisions are being made from the Trump administration. They're costing the lives of not just soldiers, but kids in Ukraine. all because the president thinks it might bring down diesel prices in the United States, and it's not going to bring down diesel prices. What it's going to do is it's going to incentivize Vladimir Putin to continue the war effort.
1: Those who love him, listen to find out what he's going to say next. 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It's the Eric Erickson Show. 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
3: 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The beaches communities are holding a joint meeting tonight to discuss e-bike regulations, and a teenager is recovering after being shot in Moncrief Park. I'm Chase Bunker.
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4: 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And e-bike safety and regulation at the beaches. 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
0: Hello and welcome. Delighted to have you with me. Y'all, so whenever I complain about the president, I get all these people on the left who keep saying, well, I guess you're going to have to vote Democrat now. You know why I'm not? I want you to listen to this story. That was the wrong audio. Nearly half the girls on a cross-country team forfeited because they had to run with a boy that everyone insisted was a girl who was head and shoulders taller than them. I'm sorry. Look, I'm willing to criticize the president when I think he's wrong, but I'm willing to criticize the Democrats when I think they're wrong. And there are plenty of Republicans I know who disagree with the president of the United States and are willing to say so, and behind the scenes are willing to urge him to change his mind. There's not a single Democrat in America who's willing to stand up and say, no, boys should not be competing with girls, and no, boys cannot become girls. And I'm sorry, it's a big issue. Abortion is a big issue for me. The trans issue is a big issue for me, and that keeps me voting Republican, because you people in the Democratic Party side are crazy when you continue to do this stuff. So yes, I'm willing to criticize the president, but am I willing to stop voting Republican? No, because of stuff like this. And there are plenty of great Republicans out there, like Rick Jackson in Georgia, Greg Abbott in Texas. So many great Republicans to vote for. Incogni wants to get you your privacy back online. 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
3: I'm Chase Bunker. Our top story, the Beaches community are holding a joint meeting to discuss e-bike regulations. Action News Jackson's Zion DeCoto has more.
4: They're going to be looking into everything from e-bike safety to intersections where those accidents are happening. They're even going to be looking at the classifications of e-bikes and the appropriate ages for e-bike riders.
3: That meeting is happening tonight at 6 o'clock. D.C. Attorney Jeanine Pirro said her office is investigating Minnesota Representative Ilhan Omar's finances just one day after the Congresswoman's D.C. home was searched by federal agents.
5: It appears that the Congresswoman is the subject of more than one federal investigation. Omar's assets were originally listed around $30 million on her financial disclosure form. That number was later amended to under $125,000. Her team blamed paperwork errors. We're told Monday's search warrant at her home in Washington, D.C. was not directly related to Omar's financial disclosures. That's separate from the Pirro investigation. Monday's search is related to immigration. The Congresswoman is fundraising off images of federal agents leaving her home with boxes. Her campaign is asking for small dollar donations ahead of the election in 3 weeks where she's on the ballot.
3: That's David Spunt reporting. And Jacksonville police are searching for a gunman after a West Side shooting leaves two people injured.
6: Just before 5 last evening, police got a shot spotter hit on LaBelle Street, and minutes later, another report of a shooting a few blocks away on Cassett. Two men in their mid-20s are hospitalized, both expected to survive. JSO saying that the men arrived at an apartment to pick up personal belongings when they were shot by a suspect who's been described as a black man in his early 20s with short dreadlocks. Greg Rhodes, 104.5 WOKV.
3: And I'm Chase Bunker for 104.5 WOKV.
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3: Sunshine this afternoon and warm temperatures well into the 80s. It's a 9 on the WOKV weather meter. Nice night tonight under clear skies in the 60s and a partly sunny Thursday. Highs tomorrow in the mid to upper 80s. Friday will be partly sunny, a very warm and humid day, and an afternoon or evening brief shower or thunderstorm and high up to 89. From the First Alert Weather Center, I'm Action News Jax, Chief Meteorologist Mike Burrish.

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1: First alert traffic from the Strata Air Conditioning and Heating Traffic Center.
2: On the East Valley northbound this afternoon, watch out for a broken down car. This is as you're approaching Gate Parkway. It is currently over on the right shoulder. From the WOKV Traffic Center, I'm Brian Middleton.
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4: Netflix is laying off about 1,000 employees, or 6% of its workforce. A federal judge has extended an order giving three news organizations access to the White House. And a teenager is recovering after being shot in Moncrief Park. I'm Chase Bunker.
5: Greetings, conversationalists. I'm delighted that you're here, and the phone number is 877-973-7425. If you want to be on the program, I would be very happy to have you. I got to follow up on a point I just made. Inevitably, when I criticize the president, as I have done several times today, Democrats chime in and they say, well, you can't vote Republican anymore. Yeah, the hell I can't. You people still want to put boys in girl sports. You think that boys can become girls. And now what your strategy is, nobody's talking about that. People are talking about gas prices because you don't want to talk about it because it's not popular and you still believe it, dogmatically believe it. I'm sorry. I cannot vote for the party of death. I may have problems with the president of the United States, and I think he's behaving like a bad guy right now when it comes to Ukraine. But you people on the Democratic Party side, you want to let every criminal on death row out of jail. You want to let every illegal alien into the country and give them citizenship. You want to mutilate kids, and you want to kill babies. I can't vote for the Democratic Party. You people are insane. Not only are you insane, but too many of the things that you advocate for are anathema to people of faith, and you don't even realize it. You actually disdain the people of faith in this country. In California, they don't want parents to be able to even know that their kids are transitioning at school where they're being indoctrinated by public school teachers, and you people of the Democratic Party have no willingness to fix the public schools that are failing in this country, and you get mad at states like Mississippi and refuse to believe they're kicking your butt when they're actually not indoctrinating but educating kids. This is Troy Jackson, who is running for the United States Senate in Maine in his debate with Susan Collins.
6: I believe that this agency is just a rogue agency that's doing Donald Trump's bidding. I absolutely believe in everything that she talked about as far as being fought for, shutting down borders, making sure child sex trafficking, things like that. And we can do that with the agencies that we already had, Customs and Border Patrol, FBI. I mean, these are agencies that people respect. They know they're law enforcement. They are vetted. They are trained. They know what they're doing. This agency, by our own accord, is not. And we need, and there's such a stain on that now across the entire United States. I do believe it's important to get rid of it and take that money and prioritize it into existing law enforcement that actually people believe in. People know that they're going to have search warrants. They're not going to lie to federal judges. I mean, they're going to follow our Constitution in a way that everyone is supposed to. So, I'm not going to stand up for ICE, and I don't think Senator Collins should either.
5: I'm not going to stand up for ICE. These people want open borders still. They want to let all these people come in the country. I can't vote for that. I can't vote for Abdul El Sayed in Michigan, who is a sleeper cell for the Muslim Brotherhood. I don't know that the people in Michigan take seriously enough the threat of allowing Abdul El Sayed into the United States Senate, where he could potentially become privy to classified information as a United States senator. I don't think this guy should be in the Senate. And the fact that Democrats won't stand up and say there's a problem. I mean, Democrats were the ones who were advancing Graham Plattner in Maine and were willing to defend all of his excesses until the polling shifted, and only then did they shove him out the door. I'm sorry, but yeah, I have real problems. The difference is I'm intellectually honest enough to be able to criticize my own side when I think they make mistakes, and you people want to do nothing but on your side try to acquire power. It's part of the problem I have with some of the rising people on the alt-right is they just want power too, and if you dare to criticize your own side, You get a blackball, banned, bullied, harassed, what have you. I'm willing to tell the truth about both sides. I just constantly get ambushed by Democrats. Say, well, if you're that concerned or you voted for this, I did not vote for this. I voted for Republicans I did not vote for an insane trade war with Canada. I did not vote for us to turn our back on Ukraine and side with Russia. But in good faith, I could never vote for people who want abortion on demand. I could never vote for a party that can't tell you what a woman is. These cultural issues still matter to me. You know, I actually think there's a winning strategy for 2028. I want to play for you this clip of the vice president. Some of you will laugh at it and think it's very clever, and I don't know that it plays as well as some of you think.
0: Now, before we get started, I love you too, sir. In a totally platonic way, to be clear. I'm the vice president, not James Tallarico.
5: Ha ha, ha ha, ha ha. You see that, the implication Tallarico's gay, which I actually thought he was. Allegedly, he has a girlfriend. You know what this? I think that the way the vice president and the post-liberals are headed on the right and the way the Democrats are headed, unless someone really stands up, we're not going to get capitalism back. We're not going to get a free market back. We're just going to get more and more socialism. I mean, the vice president won't even say what a socialist is. Like, the Democrats won't say what a woman is. The vice president won't say what a socialist is, because the vice president believes in a lot of these socialist economic policies. The vice president is perfectly fine with tariffs. He's perfectly fine with protectionism. He's perfectly fine with the government takeover of now over 30 companies having a stake in them. That is definitionally socialism. I think the person who's going to win in 2028 is the person who's just not a biblical donkey, an a-hole. My frustration with both parties, in addition to the insanity that has taken over the Democratic Party, is that no one seems to be optimistic about our future anymore. On the people who surround the vice president, the loud voices online who surround the vice president, they're like, yeah, America's in decline. We need to get rid of all the non-white people in order to resurrect America. No, that's you're trying to find someone to scapegoat. The Democrats blame the Jews. The Republicans blame the Indian Americans. Why the blame game? Why can't we grow the pie? You know, Ronald Reagan came along at a time when people were saying, oh, we can't grow the pie. We can't grow the pie. And Ronald Reagan said, why don't we grow the pie? He cut taxes. The economy exploded. A lot of people got jobs. And now we priced the young out of the marketplace for jobs because we've raised the minimum wage so high in so many places. People are going for people with experience as opposed to starter jobs for the young. And so now the young are mad and they're turning into socialists. Why can't we give people hope anymore? Where is the optimist now? It's not coming from the Democratic Party, a party that can't tell you what a woman is and thinks that we have too many people and we need to exercise both euthanasia on the old end and abortion on demand on the young. That's not a party that's going to give anybody hope. That's a cult of death. But the Republican Party right now is also turning to racial grievance and economic protectionism, because the Republican Party doesn't believe that we can actually grow wealth anymore, doesn't believe that we can grow the pie for anyone. The Republican Party seems more and more to believe that we're in some way we're in decline. That the Make America Great Again portion of this is kind of an implicit statement that we're not great right now. And I think we actually are great. I think we're the greatest country on planet Earth. And I wish there were politicians at the national level who treated us like we were, and that greatness, with that greatness comes responsibility. With that greatness comes, I think, a leadership role that we inherited after World War II, and it's not a coincidence that as we've decided to give up that leadership role, the world's going to hell in a handbasket. We should resurrect that leadership role. Our allies should be able to trust us. We should be able to disagree with our allies without treating them worse than we're treating Russia. But again, for all the people out there who say, well, Erickson, I guess you have to vote Democrat, I will not vote for people who cannot tell me what a woman is, and I will not vote for people who see a pregnant woman and think that she should be able to kill the child inside her just because. I will not vote for a group of people who can see a boy head and shoulders above all the girls on a track and declare that boy a girl just because he says so, so he can win a race he wouldn't win if he were running against the other boys. I will not vote for the people who can look at a Graham Plattner and say he's an okay guy until the polling shifts. And I will not vote for a party that can look at a James Tallarico who says God's non-binary and say, yep, he's a great fit for Texas. And I will not vote for a party that puts a Muslim Brotherhood plan in the United States Senate, or at least is going to try to. And a communist in New York City who believes that ICE agents should be rounded up and shot. I will not vote for a party that insane. You want to offer me a party that is sane and grounded in reality? I'll consider it, but that's not the Democratic Party, and that tends to be the Republican Party. But the Republican Party, I think, is more and more losing its moral compass. And my frustration with so many people these days is they keep telling me that I have to vote for bad candidates because the other side is worse. And they promise it'll get better, but it keeps getting worse because every time they have a bad candidate, we get a bad candidate. They're like, well, it's still better than the other side. You got to keep voting for the poop sandwich because our poop sandwich is tastier than their poop sandwich. And at some point, you just get tired of eating the same old poop. I'm frustrated. I want to vote for the Republican candidate for the Senate in Georgia, and I just don't know that I can bring myself to because he surrounded himself with a bunch of anti-Semites and racists and Holocaust deniers and people who are abusive to women and pretends there's not a problem until they become a political liability. I mean, at some point, character's got to count again, y'all. I mean, I got to vote for the Democrat. No, I you know, at some point, not voting is a choice. And it is also a vote. It's a very loud vote that a pox on both sides. And I think a lot of people are headed in that direction. And I don't like that that is the direction the country is headed as well. And I don't like it because that means that some bad person is still going to win and neither side still has an incentive to fix their candidates. I'm just tired of constantly being told, you got to go vote for this terrible person because the other side is so bad. And we keep driving each other to existential crisis. Oh, my God, if they win, we're never going to win again. It's going to be the end of the world. I know I'm going to be fine because I read the end of the book and Jesus is going to come back and take care of me. I'm worried about the interim. But I'm also worried that it becomes a self-fulfilling prophecy that when we keep saying the country's going to hell in a handbasket, vote for my guy, he just wants to go to hell on a different path, that you know you still wind up in hell, you just go about it in a different path. I'm so frustrated with the Republicans right now on this sort of stuff. I'm frustrated with the president. I remember the president's first term. We had amazing economic growth. We had amazing opportunity. We had amazing job opportunities. We had amazing job. The unemployment was the lowest. It was the most unemployment for black people. It was the most employment for women, most employment for men. Young people had amazing opportunities all before COVID hit. And then Joe Biden gets into office and breaks the economy, and we were supposed to fix it, and it hasn't gotten fixed. It's gotten worse. And it just frustrates me to no end. I don't know how I, the pessimist, became the optimist about the country, but I still think our best days can be ahead of us. I just think we have too many politicians who don't want our best days forward. They want to dwell on the past. They want to pretend that the future can't be better than yesterday, because if they do actually believe that yesterday can be better than, or tomorrow can be better than yesterday, then they actually have to work for it. And why work for it? We just go on Fox and MSNBC and complain about the situation we're in and not actually have to try to do something. I want the optimists to run for office again. I want a better tomorrow. I want to see the sun perpetually rising over the United States because I think it's possible. And too many politicians and too many loud social media voices have decided it's all doom, gloom, and despair all the time. Where are the optimists, people? Where are the optimists and the optimistic vision for this country's future as the leader of the free world? It just doesn't exist with a lot of the present political class who are just cashing in on the grift instead. Frustrates me. Ruby, before I go to break, I want to take your call. Welcome to the show. How are you?
7: Hi, doing fine. Thank you, and God bless you and Christy. My prayers and blessings for both of you. I have a glimmer of hope to save the Senate. If we can save the seat in Michigan, I think you have to contact your person in the White House and tell President Trump that he needs to appear in Michigan with survivors of socialized medicine from Canada to tell their stories. I think this would scare the pants off the black people, the Jewish people, the elderly, and the young people who don't know what socialized medicine is. Medicare for all is socialized medicine.
5: Yes.
7: It leads to MAID, M-A-I-D. Mm-hmm. A medical assistance in dying. They cannot accommodate Medicare for all. It's too expensive and the wait is too long. So I think if they get, they can, in 1 week's time now, they can slap together a commercial. They can play it for 2 weeks. They can flood the media up there with it so that clearly it's stated, everybody understands, because this is the centerpiece of Abdul Saeed's platform. This is his campaign. Government health care. Free healthcare.
5: It is. And you know, by the way, Ruby, that's dividing the Democrats right now. Their major leadership Democrats are like, we can't tell people this. We can't admit this is what we want because it'll scare people off. We need to highlight it. 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
4: 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The beaches communities are holding a joint meeting tonight to discuss e-bike regulations, and a teenager is recovering after being shot in Moncrief Park. I'm Chase Bunker.
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8: 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And e-bike safety and regulation at the beaches. 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
5: Welcome. Glad to have you with me today. Happy anniversary again to my wife. 26 years ago today, we got married. I have tried to put on a good show for you today, but you know, I'm a member of that Broken Tea Society. And today is the Member Appreciation Day. And so they've been giving all these giveaways away. So I've had the live chat open the entire time I've been on the show. Watching for the incredible deals, some stuff they're suddenly like 60% off. I got Charlie a golf bag from them a while back, one of those club glove bags, and they're putting stuff on discount. So I've had to keep this window open and not look at it while talking, although I'm learning how to multitask. Occasionally I do, but I tried not to then. 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And you got the kids coming, and so we'll all be around the table tonight enjoying each other's company as we celebrate 26 years. 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Thank you for all the well wishes. 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
4: I'm Chase Bunker. Our top story, a teenager is recovering in the hospital after being shot in Moncrief Park.
19: Police were called just after midnight to West 30th Street near Moncrief Road and found the teenager suffering from apparent gunshot wounds. JSO says that he's now in stable condition. The suspect is currently unknown. Police believe this was an isolated incident. They're working to determine if the victim and suspect knew each other. Greg Rhodes, 104.5 WOKV.
4: A 14-year-old Clay High student is accused of writing and reporting a threat to kill students.
20: The Clay Sheriff's Office says the student was arrested on a charge of making written or electronic threats to kill after allegedly writing on a bathroom wall that a school shooting would occur in November. The Sheriff's Office says the student actually came forward to school administration about the threat. Clay schools have had two other threats in the past 3 weeks. A 14-year-old student was arrested in September for allegedly threatening to commit a mass shooting at Clay High. Last week, the Sheriff's Office investigated a threat at Oak Leaf High School involving a realistic-looking replica gun. I'm Brittany Otto, 104.5 WOKV.
4: And a new water reclamation facility is set to open this week in St. Johns County.
21: This Thursday, commissioners will host a ribbon cutting at the facility off of State Road 207. The facility treats wastewater, produces reclaimed water for irrigation, helps conserve drinking water supplies, and protects local waterways.
4: Action News Jax's Yona Gavino reports. Over the next 20 years, the project is expected to prevent more than 1 million pounds of nutrient pollutants from entering the Matanzas River. I'm Chase Bunker for 104.5 WOKV.
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6: Sunshine this afternoon and warm temperatures well into the 80s. It's a 9 on the WOKV weather meter. Nice night tonight under clear skies in the 60s and a partly sunny Thursday. Highs tomorrow in the mid to upper 80s. Friday will be partly sunny, a very warm and humid day, and an afternoon or evening brief shower or thunderstorm and high up to 89. From the First Alert Weather Center, I'm Action News Jax, Chief Meteorologist Mike Burrish for 104.5 WOKV.
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8: On the north end of town, I-95 southbound, FDOT says we have a crash just before the Beltway to watch out for, blocking two left lanes and causing some slowdowns around that area. Ocean Way down to the south side on the east Beltway southbound, tapping the brakes starting right around Merrill, a 14-minute ride from the Danes Point Bridge all the way down to JTB. From the WOKV Traffic Center, I'm Brian Middleton.
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11: Netflix is laying off about 1,000 employees, or 6% of its workforce. A federal judge has extended an order giving three news organizations access to the White House. And a teenager is recovering after being shot in Moncrief Park. I'm Chase Bunker.
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12: Higher than a jet airliner. 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
13: Under your vision of Medicare for all, can people keep their health care plan if they like their health care plan?
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14: All right, thank you, Scott Shannon. Thanks to all of you for being with us. Write down our toll-free telephone number. You want to be a part of the program. It is 800-941-SHAWN. You want to join us. Linda T. and Honey is actually working. Can you believe? My voice is better today, right? A lot better?
20: I think you should be honest and not start your show lying and not including whiskey in your recipe. Everybody knows you have whiskey.
14: No, I did not. I did not. I don't like whiskey. I know I'm supposed to like whiskey. I'm
20: whiskey
14: Irish.
20: Works.
14: I don't like Irish whiskey. I don't like it either,
20: but it works.
14: Well, what's the difference between that and Tito's? Does Tito's work?
20: No, Tito's is fun, but it doesn't make your throat feel better.
14: You never tried a hot toddy with Tito's vodka?
20: I guess if I'm being honest, enough Tito's would definitely make my throat feel better. Probably make everything feel better, actually. It's a very different kind of show, though.
14: Anyway, glad you're with us. 20 days to go. I'm getting two reactions from people. Probably the most dominant reaction is people are afraid of what's coming. I think fear is a healthy emotion to have. I'm never confident in election results until the votes are counted and Fox News declares that my side won. I've had disappointing races in my life. I don't like the feeling, but I'm not going to claim that I'm going to run out of the country if the Democratic radicals win. I'm just going to try in these 20 days to create and for people to understand the stakes of what's going on here. This radicalized Democratic Party is a clear and present danger to our way of life. And I'm just hoping that Americans fully, completely understand what is on the ballot here. If you want one group of people that will be the dominant voice within the Democratic Party that want to eliminate the Senate, your ability to choose a president, that wants to pack the courts, wants to abolish borders, amnesty for illegals, abolish ICE, defund the Department of War, end all deportation, eliminate cash bail, abolish prisons and police, public ownership of corporations, massive new taxes, because it will cost $212 trillion for their Green New Deal, which is cradle to grave, womb to the tomb, promises that will never, ever be fulfilled. Then you're gonna find the urgency to get out, be motivated, and vote. You know, now we are in the crazy days of a campaign. And the new strategy, again, I pointed it out when it first happened. And that's when AOC went on one of the Sunday programs and said, no, I don't believe in that anymore. That was woke 1.0 crazy. That was the signal to all these DSA candidates that support exactly what I just told you. For them to start to pull back from their radical positions. I'll give you the latest example. New campaign at, you have cisgender, God is non-binary. Welcome Matt at the border, Talafrico. Biological men playing women's sports, Talafrico. Now, according to KNews, he is now released a television ad criticizing former President Joe Biden's border policies and standing in front of the Texas flag. He said that he will always put Texas before any political party. And he cites it, quote, his criticism of Biden's border policies and says he worked with Republicans to pass the largest property tax cut in Texas history. Now, he has now been making these arguments more and more. And Republicans now are going back and they're looking and when did he first criticize Biden? Fox News Digital did a deep dive into this. They reported his campaign could not identify a single break, not one, with Biden on the issue of borders. But he did say he wants a welcome mat at the border. This is the same with Al-Sayed. Al-Sayed, best friends with Hassan Piker. Doesn't want to, now he just refers to Hassan Piker as a California streamer. But he's one that he invited multiple times on the campaign trail and was best friends with and been on a show a bunch. And now he wants nothing to do with him. And this is now a strategy that is based on polling and a strategy that has emerged, which is we can't let people know who we really are, because if the people in Texas find out this guy is running a vegan campaign in a cattle state, doesn't want any drilling in an oil state, wants a welcome mat at the border, that he's lying about criticizing Joe Biden, that he believes it based on biblical grounds, that there are six genders, not two genders. And God is non-binary, then, you know, he's your guy. And I just don't believe in the end that Texas will vote that way. It's closer than I would like, but there's a lot of things that are closer than I would like to have happen. You have an undocumented illegal accused of repeatedly stabbing an off-duty NYPD detective during a botched robbery in the Bronx. Well, I did it to eat. That's what they're saying. But again, we would probably find a way to find amnesty for this guy, because that's what the Democrats now, the power structure, you could even say the new establishment of the Democratic Party is the DSA. So we've got a lot to pay attention to. Now, let me just run through what I am watching and discussions that I am having and sources that I am having. I don't trust the polling. If you go and look historically at all of these people that are being quoted all over the news media, then I would urge all of you to use, if you have AI, I have Grok. I want you to just ask the question, what is their track record in past elections? Because it's usually atrocious. There is a reason that we only have a few pollsters on this show, because these pollsters have proven themselves, especially in the era of Trump, of being able to accurately survey the right sample of people and nail, you know, Trump and Trump voters. A lot of Trump voters, they don't want to talk to any pollster. They're not going to pick up a phone, and they're not going to answer 15 questions or 100 questions, whatever it happens to be. But the people that have been consistently on target have been Matt Towery, Insider Advantage. He was on the show yesterday. Robert Cahaly, Trafalgar, John McLaughlin, McLaughlin and Associates. Rasmussen has done very well over the years, historically. So everyone else and all their predictions, and the Cook Report guy and the Larry Sabato and all these people, I look at their track records and they're not impressive to me. Nate Silver, not particularly impressive to me. He had one big call and it wasn't even really, I mean, in retrospect, if you look at where the economy was, et cetera, John McCain's campaign, it was pretty easy to see that there was going to be a way for Barack Obama, hope and change. There was no real vetting, you know, with the exception of this show. You know, we're the ones that spend time looking into what a community organizer is and what Acorn is and who Saul Alinsky is and the Choom Gang and Reverend Jeremiah Wright and Bill Ayers and Bernadine Dorn. We did deep dives and nobody wanted to pay attention to it, but it did annoy the hell out of Obama because he kept attacking me by name and did not like me very much. Now, this is not a bad thing, what I'm about to tell you. There has been an analysis of early voting in Michigan. Now, historically, Democrats get most of their votes, a greater percentage by far of their votes, in early voting. Well, there's been an analysis of the Michigan Senate race, and you can't tell exactly who people voted for, but it's pretty, you look at party affiliation. And considering where we are in this process, it is a neck and neck race with only like a 4,000 Democratic led voting early vote number ahead of Mike Rogers, which is, if that is true, I view that as a win for Mike Rogers, because Republicans tend to vote day of. By the way, Abdul El-Sayed, you know, has been caught now in numerous lies, not the least of which was his lie that neither me or my family member are associated with the Muslim Brotherhood. And then, of course, we chronicled yesterday and we went out all over it on TV last night that his very own sister, in fact, bragged often on social media about the family's close ties to the Muslim Brotherhood and Hamas. In several radio interviews in 2020, we've now discovered Abdul El-Sayed repeatedly called for defunding the police, but he has been saying on the campaign trail that his comments were taken out of context. You know, in recent interviews, El-Sayed insisted that he never, ever called for defunding the police. Last July, in an interview on fake news CNN, he confessed that he deleted old tweets supporting the movement because they were taken out of context and calling them clickbait in D.C. It's not clickbait. interviews from 2020 now show El Sayed repeatedly endorsing defunding the police. Quote, we do need to defund the police, an exact quote he said in a 2020 radio interview while specifically discussing how the slogan could undermine criminal justice reform efforts. El Sayed's interviews from 2020, 2021 show him embracing the entire defund the police movement, not just uttering the phrase, but supporting the key principle of reinvesting funds from the police into other public sector spaces like mental health, anti-poverty. I mean, this is the insanity. What are we going to bring in the social workers if somebody's, you know, has got a gun in a subway or a bus somewhere? Anyway, the exact quote in 2020 on Detroit Public Radio, quote, I believe that we do need to defund the police insofar as defunding the police is disinvesting in the means of incarcerating someone or killing them on the streets, he added, and investing more in the means of educating, empowering. We spend more per capita on education than any industrialized country. And by the way, a Fox News poll, July 2020, showed 82% of surveyed Michigan registered voters had a favorable view of their local police department. Oh, excuse me, only 20% support defunding the police, which is one of the dumbest ideas I've ever had. So the question I'm being asked the most when I meet people in my day-to-day life, which is often, although I am fairly reclusive, but when I go out, especially on weekends, Linda, what is the number one question when people know you work with me? What is the number one question you get?
20: Does he look like that in real life?
14: That's not the number one question you get.
20: How tall is he? Yeah, how tall is he?
14: Well, that's what people say to me.
20: He looks on TV. That's what they say to me.
14: All right, he's younger in person, taller in person, and skinnier in person. That's what I get from people.
20: Some people ask me if you actually vape, or was that just like a stupid story? I'm like, no, he vapes. Stuff like that.
14: Okay, so that means people see me as old, short, and fat. I can say that because Trump says the fat shot.
20: And a smoker.
14: No, I'm not a smoker. I don't smoke.
20: Vapor.
14: Occasionally. I mostly switch to the gum. Oh, my gosh. What do you... Well, you know what you do?
20: You asked me what they asked. I'm telling you.
14: You drink moonshine. So there. Give it up.
20: I wish that I drank moonshine. Then I wouldn't have to deal with listening
14: to DSA.
20: No,
14: you do drink moonshine. I've seen you drink moonshine. You have a big bottle next to you in your New York studio.
20: They were a gift from a listener, a lovely listener.
14: And did you drink that gift or no?
20: I did not.
14: Here's the question I get asked most.
20: I have a very particular taste. It's not.
14: Here's the question I get asked most often. You know, are Republicans going to lose in the election? Who's going to win? Who's going to win? And here's my answer. Every one of you listening to my voice will play a part in what the outcome is. If you all commit in your heart, mind, and soul that you're going to vote, that this is important, that this group of radicals that wants to shred the Constitution has no business being in power, then you can prevent that from happening. And if you want to prevent these radical DSA people from getting in power, you have the power to do it. And I'm talking specifically, if you look at the Senate race, that would include Maine and New Hampshire and Georgia, North Carolina. That would include Michigan. That would include Iowa. That would include Ohio. That would include Texas. That would include even Kansas and Nebraska. We're told there are close races there. Please do not take for granted that any one election or one seat doesn't matter. It does. The state of Alaska, very important. The president was there last night. So my point to you is this. You will determine how this election turns out. In the end, we get the government we deserve. And if you're looking for perfection, well, if you don't like certain candidates, I don't blame you. I don't like some of them either. However, they're not DSA supporters. And stopping them right now is the most important priority we should all have. All right. Health, wellness, fitness, nutrition, longevity. I know we're all talking about it. You know what it's like in the morning. You got to get your kids off to school. You got to put in your 12, 14 hour days. You're rushing. You don't have time to cook. 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
11: The consumer price index rose to 3.7% over the year. The beaches communities are holding a joint meeting tonight to discuss e-bike regulations, and a teenager is recovering after being shot in Moncrief Park. I'm Chase Bunker.
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8: Tracking your ride out of downtown down to the south side, I-95 southbound. Watch out for a crash at Emerson, blocking the left lane, causing pretty significant delays as you're approaching that particular area. 30 minutes to get from the Fuller Warren Bridge down to the Beltway. From the WOKB Traffic Center, I'm Brian Middleton.
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6: From the Action News Jax First Alert Weather Center, I'm Chief Meteorologist Mike Burrish. High temperatures feeling a little more like late summer. The full First Alert forecast in less than 10 minutes.
5: First Alert traffic from the Strata Air Conditioning and Heating Traffic Center.
7: I-95 southbound, watch out for a crash on the ramp to Edgewood. And on the west beltway southbound, we have a stalled vehicle on the Buckman over on the right shoulder to watch out for. From the WOKB Traffic Center, I'm Brian Middleton.
8: I am telling you that, yes, I think these races might be closer than we want them to be, but it's also closer in a state like Minnesota, where it's a one-point race, and Michelle Tafoya could win there. I think the Republicans have a real shot with Sununu in New Hampshire. Don't ever underestimate Susan Collins in Maine. She was down 8 or 9 the last time she ran and won by 8 or 9. And I would think I'm asking the people in Iowa and Ohio and Kansas and Nebraska, we need you out in force this year. In Michigan, we need you out in force. Every Texan, seriously, do you really want this weirdo becoming your next U.S. senator in Alaska? Do you want that to happen in Alaska? I don't think so. So if everyone

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3: I'm Chase Bunker. Our top story, the Beaches community are holding a joint meeting to discuss e-bike regulations. Action News Jax's Ian Dakota has more.
4: They're going to be looking into everything from e-bike safety to intersections where those accidents are happening. They're even going to be looking at the classifications of e-bikes and the appropriate ages for e-bike riders.
3: That meeting is happening tonight at 6 o'clock. D.C. Attorney Jeanine Pirro said her office is investigating Minnesota Representative Ilhan Omar's finances just one day after the Congresswoman's D.C. home was searched by federal agents.
5: It appears that the Congresswoman is the subject of more than one federal investigation. Omar's assets were originally listed around $30 million on her financial disclosure form. That number was later amended to under $125,000. Her team blamed paperwork errors. We're told Monday's search warrant at her home in Washington, D.C. was not directly related to Omar's financial disclosures. That's separate from the Pirro investigation. Monday's search is related to immigration. The Congresswoman is fundraising off images of federal agents leaving her home with boxes. Her campaign is asking for small dollar donations ahead of the election in 3 weeks where she's on the ballot.
3: That's David Spunt reporting. And Jacksonville police are searching for a gunman after a Westside shooting leaves two people injured.
6: Just before 5 last evening, police got a shot spotter hit on LaBelle Street, and minutes later, another report of a shooting a few blocks away on Cassett. Two men in their mid-20s are hospitalized, both expected to survive. JSO saying that the men arrived at an apartment to pick up personal belongings when they were shot by a suspect who's been described as a black man in his early 20s with short dreadlocks. Greg Rhodes, 104.5 WOKV.
3: And I'm Chase Bunker for 104.5 WOKV.
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11: Sunshine this afternoon and warm temperatures well into the 80s. It's a 9 on the WOKV weather meter. Nice night tonight under clear skies in the 60s and a partly sunny Thursday. Highs tomorrow in the mid to upper 80s. Friday will be partly sunny, a very warm and humid day, and an afternoon or evening brief shower or thunderstorm and high up to 89. From the First Alert Weather Center, I'm Action News Jax, Chief Meteorologist Mike Burrish for 104.5 WOKV.
1: First Alert Traffic from the Strata Air Conditioning and Heating Traffic Center.
12: south side up to Arlington East, Beltway northbound. Tap of the brakes after Town Center Parkway, 11 minutes from State Route 9B up to Atlantic Boulevard, and then downtown to the south end, I-95 southbound. We have a crash at Emerson. It was blocking the left lane, has been moved over to the shoulder, and right now a 23-minute ride from the full

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3: Netflix is laying off about 1,000 employees, or 6% of its workforce. A federal judge has extended an order giving three news organizations access to the White House. And a teenager is recovering after being shot in Moncrief Park. I'm Chase Bunker.
4: All right, remember when your address, your phone number was only something you gave to friends and family? 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It's very scary out there. Those days were great, and you can bring it back to your personal life and let privacy be great for you and your family again. And the question you have to ask yourself, who are the people that are selling us out? There are data brokers. They are selling your home address, your cell phone number, the names of your children, the names of your grandchildren, the medications you take, your political affiliation to anybody with a credit card. And it's not expensive. No questions asked. They can, you know, all buy, you know, buy the map to your front door. It's insane. You know, let's say you have an online presence. Let's say somebody follows you. Let's say somebody wants to find out more about you. 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You know, these people are so weird. What they could do is they can get 1,000 names, recently widowed millionaires in America, and they could pay $70 for 1,000 names. They could pay $2. Let's say you have an X account. They can find out where you live, what your cell phone number is, everything you could ever, anything they ever would like to learn about you, for $2. That's how cheap it is. That's how readily available people's personal information is. It's scary. And by the way, I'm doing this myself. I'm protecting my name. And by the way, it's amazing how many people, thankfully, because of Incogni, get it wrong. They have no idea where I am, and I like it that way. Anyway, Republicans, you know, there's one thing that kind of surprised me. And Matt Towery said one thing that was good yesterday. He said that a lot of older people that have been through, let's say, World War II, have watched communism fail their whole lives. He's calling it, you know, what did he call it yesterday, Linda? The silver factor, or the silver.
5: Oh, yeah. The silver crew.
4: Wait, no, I didn't call it crew. He called it this. I don't know. They are voting in large numbers. I'll tell you why I think they are. They're voting because they've seen this movie before. They're voting because they know what's at stake here. They're voting because they're paying attention. Now, I say that through the prism of what I'm about to tell you, which is there is a stunning number of young Americans that have a favorable view of Sharia law. Now, we pointed out, for example, that, what is it, 60% of Democrats think that socialism is a good thing. That is pretty frightening. That is pretty scary. But according to this Mediaite piece in the AP, a huge chunk of young Americans are giving Sharia law a thumbs up. This is a Rasmussen report. And they found 43% of citizens, young people, between the ages of 18 and 24, have a positive view of Sharia law. How is that even possible? You know what this is a direct result of? You know, we talk a lot about the failure of our educational system, and that is the great irony. If you want to look at what government does efficiently, look at Obamacare, look at the Social Security lockbox, and look at how much money we spend per capita per student on education, more than any industrialized country in the world, and we have the worst results. I mean, that's what big government gets you. But so the kids probably, I bet you if you gave most kids a map and you asked them just to name the continents, they couldn't do it. I guarantee you if you asked them about Sharia law, what they know about it would be absolutely chilling how little they know. If you look at people aged 25 to 29, 39% say they have a mostly positive or somewhat positive view of Sharia. As a matter of fact, Sharia is more liked than disliked among young Americans. As the survey found, 36% of respondents, 18 to 24, 25 to 29, said they had a negative view of it. That is, wow. I mean, you know, there was some commentator recently, I don't remember who, made the statement that, well, Sharia countries are a lot safer than American countries. I'm like, why don't you move there? Why don't you go live in the safe country that you're praising? You know, it's kind of like Abdul El-Sayed making the statement that, well, I feel, you know, I love the people in Egypt more than even America. And I'm like, okay, go live in Egypt. No wonder why this issue with the Muslim Brotherhood came up. And then he claimed at another point that he had dual citizenship here. If you're worried why young people are buying into radical socialism and even have a positive view of Sharia law, you have to go right back to big government that has failed them in terms of educating them. In a lot of countries with Sharia, women are oppressed. In countries, some of them, not all of them, with Sharia law, a man can say, I divorce you, I divorce you, I divorce you three times and it's over. Linda, I only have to say you're fired one time and you're done.
5: All right, I'll say I quit. You'll say I'm fired and we'll keep it moving. By the way, it's Silver Wave.
4: Yeah. Oh, the Silver Wave. That's it. And there was a FoxNews.com article that socialism looks appealing when schools refuse to teach its horrific real world cost. Now, 62% of Americans under 30 view socialism favorably. Now, they're viewing Sharia law and socialism favorably. How is that possible? Senator John Kennedy, one of our favorite senators from Louisiana, discusses, you know, the clash with the Michigan Senate candidate Abdul El-Sayed on the campaign trail and Kennedy's warning about this rising socialist threat to free markets, discussing the massive projected costs of Medicare for all. Which, by the way, will fail. You know, you see in Great Britain, the National Health Services is a disaster. You see that single payer in Canada is a disaster. And then when you get down the road, and if you take this to its ultimate conclusion, which is this Green New Deal that they want in place and open borders, which they want in place and no police, which they want in place. And if you ever get to that point, we have basically shredded the Constitution. And this is all a first step. Now, I have been making the case on this show and on TV that Europe, Western Europe, is disintegrating before our eyes. I don't even have much hope that there can be a reversal. And for four specific reasons. They have abandoned national security and national defense. They have abandoned it, you know, as individual countries and collectively as a continent. And as a result, they are not prepared to deal with the likes of Vladimir Putin, which is why it's kind of bewildering that they don't even want to pay their fair share of NATO, because the only way that they would be protected in the end would be the might of the United States military. And I think Donald Trump's patience is running thin with everybody in NATO and everybody in Western Europe. They didn't even have the moral clarity to stand with America in taking out Iran's nuclear sites, which, by the way, if you're worried about the Strait of Hormuz now, if they had nuclear weapons, they would control that in perpetuity. It'd be very dangerous. Then I would say that, and again, we see this push in this country, and you see it really coming to light as it relates to the election in terms of the same agenda. I mean, radical socialism has taken over most of Europe, and with it, all the predictable failures that you see. I'll start with Great Britain, I'll start with France, and then you can spread it around most of Europe, and you see that these countries, their socialist experiments are failing. They've adopted climate alarmism and given up their sovereignty even to the case of, you know, relying on their, quote, arch enemy, Vladimir Putin, for a lot of their energy needs, because their promises of green energy never came to fruition. And they spent trillions and trillions of dollars trying to transition off of oil, gas, and coal, which is the lifeblood of the world's economy. And then they realized it's not working. And rather than becoming independent themselves, they've been going to people that they look at as geopolitical foes. It's insane. So climate alarmism, socialism, a lack of attention to national security and defense issues. And the worst thing that they have done is unfettered, illegal immigration without assimilation. Now, we began to see what happened here in this country when Joe Biden allowed in 12 plus million unvetted illegal immigrants. If Kamala Harris had won the last election, those borders would have remained wide open. And in other words, we were that close to going down the path of Western Europe. Probably Western Europe is 10 to 15 years ahead of where radical socialists would take us. They would push their socialism upon us, their climate alarmism upon us. They want to defund the Department of War. We would not pay attention to national security and national defense. And it would be an unmitigated disaster. Socialism, climate alarmism, unfettered illegal immigration, no paying no attention to defenses, it just is an absolute prescription for a disaster. And unfortunately, we better learn a lesson here. And the lesson is that these Western European countries used to be thriving. They're not thriving anymore. I never thought we'd have Sharia courts in Great Britain, but we do. Nearly 100 of them. I never thought there'd be no-go zones all throughout Europe, especially in France, but we have them. I never thought that the people would buy into all of these insane arguments. These arguments now are being made by the Democratic Party vis-a-vis the Democratic Socialists of America. They are saying unequivocally that the bad path that was chosen by Western Europe, by NATO countries, is the exact same one that they would choose for this country. To do so, we would give up all liberty, all freedom, the notion that we are endowed by God, we have natural rights, and that governments instituted by men to protect those rights. That would all go out the window. But with all that said, I'm saying, if you are in Maine, if you are in New Hampshire, if you're in North Carolina, if you are in Georgia, if you are in Michigan, obviously, if you're in Texas, obviously, if you are in the Buckeye State of Ohio, please pay attention. Sherrod Brown is an extension of, just like John Ossoff will be and Roy Cooper will be, and lunatic Troy Jackson would be, and Abdul El Sayed in Michigan would be, a complementary, you know, an extension of all things the squad, because that is the intellectual power base now of the Democratic Party. This is what's on the ballot. And I'm saying to people in these states, Maine, New Hampshire, North Carolina, Georgia, Michigan, Iowa, Ohio, I'm telling people in Texas, obviously, Kansas, Nebraska, Alaska, that in these Senate races in particular, that this is where they will take the party. This is what's on the ballot. This is what we've all got to pay attention to. And the good news is we've got 20 days. Now, I don't know why some people think that I am saying not to vote early. I'm not against voting early. I'm against it. The system, I'd prefer no early voting. If I had my way, we'd have, you know, proof of citizenship, voter ID. I'd get rid of most early voting with exceptions for the infirm, the elderly, the military, obviously. And I would make it day of voting, make it a national holiday, give people off. But also voter ID, signature verification, chain of custody controls, updated voter rolls, partisan observers watching the vote voting all day, the vote counting all night, and paper ballots. That's what I would want. But it's not the system we have. And my first argument to everybody is, well, we still won in 2024, even though we didn't have the SAVE Act, which I wish they would have passed. But we'll come back. We'll fight another day. They have passed aspects of it in the House and the Senate, but not everything that I think would give us integrity in our elections and confidence in our election results, which everybody you would think want, but the Democrats don't want it. Why would they be against proof of citizenship? Why would they be against voter ID? Why would they be against signature verification? Why would they be against paper ballots? I mean, it's the easiest to count anyway. Anyway, 800-941-SHAWN if you want to be a part of the program. A big debate with Bruce Blakeman last night. He just crushed Kathy Hochul. We'll check in with all things Simple Man Bill O'Reilly. Later, Brian Kilmeade of Fox and Friends will join us. You've heard me talking about the Sig Sauer, the P365, the number one selling concealed carry pistol in America today. But we have states across the country that don't support the Second Amendment. Gun controls being pushed by the radical left in more places than you think. Democratic-run states, they're moving to enact more and more gun laws and the ability for you to protect yourself and your family. It's always in jeopardy in every election. Don't get caught on the wrong side of state regulations, whether a neighboring state or something that it could be coming to your state. Do it now before it's too late. Look at what's happened in Virginia, Colorado. Anyway, you can stay ahead of these radical Democrats, and that's where Sig Sauer comes in, the P365. You're going to love it. It's my everyday go-to carry. 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Anyway, go to SigSauer.com/Hannity. 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And by the way, you're buying American, the largest manufacturer in the live free or die state of New Hampshire.
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3: 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The beaches communities are holding a joint meeting tonight to discuss e-bike regulations, and a teenager is recovering after being shot in Moncrief Park. I'm Chase Bunker.
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0: Tracking your ride on the West Beltway southbound this afternoon. Watch out for a broken down car on the Buckman Bridge. FDOT says it's over on the right shoulder, and a road ranger is there as well. From the WOKV Traffic Center, I'm Brian Middleton.
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17: From the Action News Jax First Alert Weather Center, I'm Chief Meteorologist Mike Burrish. High temperatures feeling a little more like late summer. The full First Alert forecast in less than 10 minutes.
1: Traffic alert from the Strada Air Conditioning and Heating Traffic Center.
0: Parking lot kind of drive, I-10 westbound, heading out towards the Baldwin area this afternoon. FDOT is telling me that we do have a crash. From the camera, it looks like it involves a semi of sorts that's blocking all westbound lanes currently and the ramp from US 301. And right now, delays are starting to build in that area. If you can do so, hop onto Highway 90 and avoid this area for the time being. From the WOKV Traffic Center, I'm Brian Middleton.
4: 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We'll get to your calls as well. Toll free, it is 800-941-SEAN. 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
3: I'm Chase Bunker. Our top story, a teenager is recovering in the hospital after being shot in Moncrief Park.
20: Police were called just after midnight to West 30th Street near Moncrief Road and found the teenager suffering from apparent gunshot wounds. JSO says that he's now in stable condition. The suspect is currently unknown. Police believe this was an isolated incident. They're working to determine if the victim and suspect knew each other. Greg Rhodes, 104.5 WOKV.
3: A 14-year-old Clay High student is accused of writing and reporting a threat to kill students.
21: The Clay Sheriff's Office says the student was arrested on a charge of making written or electronic threats to kill after allegedly writing on a bathroom wall that a school shooting would occur in November. The Sheriff's Office says the student actually came forward to school administration about the threat. Clay schools have had two other threats in the past 3 weeks. A 14-year-old student was arrested in September for allegedly threatening to commit a mass shooting at Clay High. Last week, the Sheriff's Office investigated a threat at Oak Leaf High School involving a realistic-looking replica gun. I'm Brittany Otto, 104.5 WOKV.
3: And a new water reclamation facility is set to open this week in St. Johns County.
22: This Thursday, commissioners will host a ribbon cutting at the facility off of State Road 207. The facility treats wastewater, produces reclaimed water for irrigation, helps conserve drinking water supplies, and protects local waterways.
3: Action News Jax's Yona Gavino reports. Over the next 20 years, the project is expected to prevent more than 1 million pounds of nutrient pollutants from entering the Matanzas River. I'm Chase Bunker for 104.5 WOKV.
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17: Sunshine this afternoon and warm temperatures well into the 80s. It's a 9 on the WOKV weather meter. Nice night tonight under clear skies in the 60s and a partly sunny Thursday. Highs tomorrow in the mid to upper 80s. Friday will be partly sunny, a very warm and humid day, and an afternoon or evening brief shower or thunderstorm and high up to 89. From the First Alert Weather Center, I'm Action News Jax, Chief Meteorologist Mike Burrish for 104.5 WOKV.
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0: Checking on the drive I-10 westbound, the earlier crash after US 301 out in the Baldwin area that was blocking all westbound lanes looks to be mostly moved over to the shoulder. It does look like the left lane is open, but the right lane is still blocked currently. And I'm still seeing slowdowns as you approach that area, so just make sure that you pack your patience. Oceanway to the south side, east beltway southbound, stop and go once you get onto the Dane's Point Bridge. A 26-minute ride from Heckscher down to JTB. And as you're leaving downtown, I-95 southbound, most of your delays are happening before Emerson, and you're back at the speed limit by the time you hit University. From the WOKB Traffic Center, I'm Brian Middleton.
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3: Netflix is laying off about 1,000 employees, or 6% of its workforce. A federal judge has extended an order giving three news organizations access to the White House, and a teenager is recovering after being shot in Moncrief Park. I'm Chase Bunker.
6: Under your vision of Medicare for all, can people keep their health care plan if they like their health care plan?
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0: All right, Leonard Skinner, Simple Man. That can only mean one thing on this radio program, and that is all things self-proclaimed Simple Man. That means all things Bill O'Reilly, all things Bill O'Reilly at BillO'Reilly.com. Mr. O'Reilly, 3 weeks from today, you will be on this program, and we will be discussing election results. With that said, there was a huge debate for the New York gubernatorial race, and I say this through the prism of a statement that I've been making often, which is Bruce Blakeman in New York and Steve Hilton out in California are the last great best hope to save these states, in my humble opinion. There's a new poll out, and this is now a neck and neck race at 47-44. A Pollfinity survey came out today. This is before the debate, by the way. A couple of big moments, Mr. O'Reilly. Let me play them for you. This is your state. I've done everything but get on my hands and knees and beg you to move to Florida. Here is Bruce Blakeman asking Kathy Hochul to apologize to the victims of crimes by illegals, it being a sanctuary state. Here's what happened.
1: Governor Hochul, under your sanctuary policies, a 14-year-old girl was raped recently here in New York State by an illegal migrant. Four Irondequoit residents were killed recently by an illegal migrant. Two of those victims were children under the age of five. Two Nassau County women in their 30s were killed by an illegal migrant because of your sanctuary policies. Will you apologize to that 14-year-old girl whose life is forever changed and her family and the families of those who were killed, the ones that'll never get to sit at another Thanksgiving dinner, never be able to open their presents on their Christmas tree? Will you apologize to them, and will you please return Sheridan Gorman's parents' calls to talk to you about your sanctuary policy?
2: You know, any crime is heartbreaking. There's a family left with a huge hole in their heart. And I abhor all crimes, regardless of the perpetrator. Victims deserve our sympathy. They deserve our compassion. And that's why I've laser focused on making New York so much more safer than it had been before.
1: Nassau County never would have happened but for your sanctuary policy. You have invited criminals to come into our state and prey on our communities.
0: Now, this has been happening around the country. Abdul El-Sayed got crushed by Mike Rogers. Annie Andrews in South Carolina got crushed by Darlene Graham, Senator Darlene Graham, and Bill O'Reilly. I'll go one clip at a time to give you time to respond. That was devastating. Devastating. But I would say that still Kathy Hochul's the favorite, because your state is so radical left.
3: I can't deny that. But if you take New York City out of the equation, Blakeman would win by 10. And so you have this hardcore voting group in the city. And a lot of them are radical leftists who want to destroy the system we have, not only in the state and city of New York, but across the country. Same thing in California. Now, I think Blakeman has a good chance to win, particularly if, and he can sprint the last couple of weeks with a lot of TV ads about the debate, because very few people saw the debate. It was not on a major television network, but he can take clips out of it. So I think there's a chance. Hilton's not going to win. Good campaigner, very energetic, level-headed guy. But California's gone. It's not coming back. New York is not that far gone yet, because most...
0: I think this is your last, best, great hope, Bruce Blakeman. I think this is it, Bill. Otherwise, you will be California.
3: I think that might be overstating it a bit, and I'll tell you why. Blakeman has done an excellent job running Nassau County, where I live, so I know. He's done a very, very good job. And even if he loses, what Hochul is going to do when she's reelected for the next 4 years will be so horrendous to the working people of New York State and city that another candidate, maybe Blakeman himself, he can run again in 4 years, should be able to beat her or the Democratic nominee because of the taxes.
0: And let me tell you why I think you're wrong. Because I think if Blakeman loses this race, I think you will see another wave of mass migration out of New York, which will precipitously drop the odds of any Republican ever winning in the future. You already have Wall Street South. You have more people from Wall Street firms, private equity, big banks, investment firms that are in South Florida. Some of them are moving to Texas, but mostly South Florida. And they're just going to move their entire operations down here, Bill. And if she is elected and she bows at the altar of Mamdani, I don't see it.
3: There's far more working people in New York State than corporate types. You may be right. I mean, it's hard to speculate on.
0: But they work for big firms also, Bill. They have people at all different levels of management, all different levels of, you know, the jobs that they create. You know, look at, for example, Ken Griffin taking $6 billion out of New York after he got doxxed by Mamdani.
3: I know, but Mamdani wants that to happen. But the working people in New York, if you have kids in school and you're established here, you don't want to move. You're not hightailing it out of here. But there's going to be trouble. And Mamdani is, New York City's gone. It's gone. It's not coming back. Either is Los Angeles. I wanted to your opinion on something, Hannity, and when I say that, my leg shakes.
0: That is not a very nice thing to say. After all these years,
3: yes,
0: I can't believe you're being mean to me, but go ahead.
3: Don't get sensitive on me, Hannity.
0: I'm becoming a snowflake. Go ahead.
3: Okay. Cook, which is the political analytics firm.
0: Mm-hmm. So the Cook Report.
3: Right. And they came out and said that the heavy odds are the Democrats are going to win both the Senate and the House. Okay, this is what Cook says. Kelsey, betting market, same thing, but not as extreme as Cook. And there's somebody called Vote Hub, same thing, not as extreme. So I went back and I looked up Cook for the 2024 presidential race when a lot of senators and Congress people were up. They got whacked. Cook wasn't even close.
0: Bill, let me tell you something, because you're tapping into a vein here that has been a theme on this show. If you go back to the Michigan primary, Abdul El-Sayed was supposed to win by more than 20 points. He won by less than a point. Francesca Hong was supposed to win anywhere from by 20 to 30 points. And she lost the race. The polling of Donald Trump in 16, 20, and 24, and the predictions of people like Cook and others have been historically atrocious. That's why I'm telling people, don't listen to the polls. Just assume your vote will be the deciding vote for whatever race you're voting on.
3: Well, that's good advice. But the problem is that the media, recently, social media passed linear media as far as people consuming it. I don't know whether you knew that or not, but this is a wave that's not going to recede. But the corporate media will cite the Cook Report 1,000 times, but never tell their listeners and viewers how wrong Cook was 2 years ago.
0: We had Matt Towery on this program. Matt Towery nailed the last three presidential elections. Nailed it. Dead even. And he along with Robert Cahaly of Trafalgar, John McLaughlin and Associates, Rasmussen to a certain extent as well. They tend to get these elections right. Let me play another a clip here. And this is Bruce Blakeman calling out Hochul for raising utility costs and all the costs in New York. And by the way, when all of these people leave and more businesses leave, and if I'm right, there's another wave of migration out of New York State, they're going to have less money to lean on. And I'll add one other thing, Bill, is New York City alone, with less than 9 million people, has a bigger budget than the entire state of Florida. Florida has superior schools, infrastructure, policing, quality of life issues. But here's Bruce Blakeman from yesterday.
1: Donald Trump didn't raise utility rates 48 times. You did. Donald Trump didn't increase our utility bills by 50% since you become governor. You gave $150 back to people in a rebate in an election year, right before the election, when you've raised the average bill $4,000 a year, and your own energy research department says your policies will raise it another $4,000 in the next 5 years.
2: Time.
1: It's out of control, and it's because of you, Kathy.
0: Now, one last thing. She did have a Joe Biden moment, Bill. Let me play that.
2: Now, we're not done yet, and you're going to hear a lot of different opinions here this evening.
0: All right, so is this debate, and you point out rightly, was not widely viewed. Will this go viral enough in New York State to make a difference? Because I think he crushed it.
3: Yeah, impossible to know, because the press here is not a free press. New York doesn't have a free press. All of the newspapers are ideological one way or the other, which, interestingly enough, is the history of the city. It's always been that way, but now it's hyper. Steroids now. So you don't know, north of Westchester County, for those of you who don't live in New York, that's about 50 miles north of the city. You don't know how those folks up there are getting their information, because they couldn't watch this. I couldn't watch it. I'm 15 miles away from where the debate was. So it's very, very hard to predict it. What you will see, though, is a McLaughlin report. And I agree with you that McLaughlin is an honest guy. Yes, he's a mercenary. He gets paid by the Republicans. There's no doubt of that. But he's honest. I mean, he comes on. John, last time I had him on the No Spin News on BillO'Reilly.com, was a little shaky. And he's shaky because of the $2,000 tab from the gasoline pump. And that's the Democrats' biggest concern, okay? But Hochul doesn't have that advantage, because Hochul slapped on so many taxes to not only gasoline at the pump, but home heating oil and everything else, that she can't make that argument, because she has added to the pain that New Yorkers feel when they have to buy gas or heat their homes or air condition their homes. So she didn't have that, whereas a lot of places in the USA do have that. They have that. People are angry about the Iranian thing. So it's a toss to me. Remember, Zeldin, not nearly as good a campaigner as Blakeman. Blakeman's a good campaigner. He only lost by 6. And that was because black voters in New York City broke 80% plus for Hochul. It was a straight down the line race vote. And if I had a bet, I think Bruce might win. I'm not going to say that about Hilton. The fix is in California. I mean,
0: well, they won't count the votes out there for months and months, so you won't know. I tend to agree with you. I think his odds are really good for a state like New York, but I believe I'm right about the mass migration that would occur if he loses. Do you have another 5 minutes, or do you have to run?
3: No, for you, Hannity, since you buy all those breakfasts,
0: By the way, Bill eats the biggest breakfast. He gets muffins and, I don't even know half the oatmeal. You eat such garbage. I can't believe. Meanwhile, I'm eating steak and eggs.
3: Come on. Oatmeal is healthy, and I take it home, Hannity.
0: All right. We'll continue more with all things self-described and proclaimed simple man Bill O'Reilly. All things O'Reilly at BillO'Reilly.com.
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6: 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The beaches communities are holding a joint meeting tonight to discuss e-bike regulations. And a teenager is recovering after being shot in Moncrief Park. I'm Chase Bunker.
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7: On Atlantic Boulevard westbound, watch out for a crash at Century 21 Drive. FDOT says all westbound lanes are currently blocked. From the WOKB Traffic Center, I'm Brian Middleton.
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11: From the Action News Jax First Alert Weather Center, I'm Chief Meteorologist Mike Burrish. High temperatures feeling a little more like late summer. The full First Alert forecast in less than 10 minutes.
4: First Alert traffic from the Strata Air Conditioning and Heating Traffic Center.
7: Baldwin drivers, I-10 westbound. We are still dealing with a crash around the US 301 exit, just past it actually, blocking all westbound lanes, and the ramp from US 301 onto I-10 westbound. Use Highway 90 instead. From the WOKV Traffic Center, I'm Brian Middleton.

0: What do I always say? I believe that God created every man, woman, and child, and with a propensity towards good and evil in their life. We have our own unique fingerprint. 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And ultimately, finding that talent and ability and coupling it with a great education will lead to the greatest personal satisfaction in your life. 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And for nearly 50 years, they have been equipping Christian leaders with high-level academic education, knowledge, and skills that they need to compete and succeed and to bring to fruition the gifts that God gave them. 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All right, quick break, right back. All things Bill O'Reilly, all things self-proclaimed simple man. 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
4: I'm Chase Bunker. Our top story, the Beaches community are holding a joint meeting to discuss e-bike regulations. Action News Jax's Zion Dakota has more.
5: They're going to be looking into everything from e-bike safety to intersections where those accidents are happening. They're even going to be looking at the classifications of e-bikes and the appropriate ages for e-bike riders.
4: That meeting is happening tonight at 6 o'clock. D.C. Attorney Jeanine Pirro said her office is investigating Minnesota Representative Ilhan Omar's finances just one day after the Congresswoman's D.C. home was searched by federal agents.
6: It appears that the Congresswoman is the subject of more than one federal investigation. Omar's assets were originally

0: of federal agents leaving her home with boxes. Her campaign is asking for small dollar donations ahead of the election in 3 weeks where she's on the ballot.
1: That's David Spunt reporting. And Jacksonville police are searching for a gunman after a Westside shooting leaves two people injured.
2: Just before 5 last evening, police got a shot spotter hit on LaBelle Street. And minutes later, another report of a shooting a few blocks away on Cassett. Two men in their mid-20s are hospitalized, both expected to survive. JSO saying that the men arrived at an apartment to pick up personal belongings when they were shot by a suspect who's been described as a black man in his early 20s with short dreadlocks. 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
13: Sunshine this afternoon and warm temperatures well into the 80s. It's a 9 on the WOKV weather meter. Nice night tonight under clear skies in the 60s and a partly sunny Thursday. Highs tomorrow in the mid to upper 80s. Friday will be partly sunny, a very warm and humid day, and an afternoon or evening brief shower or thunderstorm and high up to 89. From the First Alert Weather Center, I'm Action News Jack's Chief Meteorologist Mike Burrish for 104.5 WOKV.
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14: Baldwin drivers, eyes in westbound. We are still dealing with a crash after the US 301 exit, blocking all westbound lanes. Highway 90 is your best bet at the moment to avoid these slowdowns. Atlantic Boulevard westbound, another crash. This one's at Century 21 Drive. FDOT says it's still blocking all westbound lanes. And on I-95 southbound, we have a crash before Adams Street and another at Emerson. Both of those are over on the shoulder. From the WOKB Traffic Center, I'm Brian Middleton.
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1: Netflix is laying off about 1,000 employees or 6% of its workforce. A federal judge has extended an order giving three news organizations access to the White House. And a teenager is recovering after being shot in Moncrief Park. I'm Chase Bunker.
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0: 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And all your donations are greatly appreciated. All right, a few more moments with Bill O'Reilly, then we'll get to your calls coming up momentarily. 800-941-SHAWN is our number. So 3 weeks from today, a lot of results will be in Mr. O'Reilly. If you look at Maine and you look at Michigan and you look at Iowa and you look at Ohio and you look at Texas and you look at Kansas and you look at Nebraska and you look at Alaska, all these key pivotal Senate races around the country, I think the Republicans might be pulling out of North Carolina. I wish they wouldn't, but it looks like they might be. They have a strong incumbent governor, twice elected statewide, running as a Democrat. How do you see this unfolding? Because as I look at the polls that I see, the ones that I trust, the ones that I believe matter, it's a jump ball, Bill, in too many of these races right now.
1: Hard to call them tough situation. Because you don't have a lot of flow, honest information coming out. So I think Collins will win in Maine. The other guy, Jackson, is so radical. I like Maine. I've been there many, many times. I don't understand why it's even close. I think there might be an upset in New Hampshire. Sununu may win there. And if they win Maine and New Hampshire, the Republicans, they'll keep the Senate. I think Minnesota might go Republican. With all the fraud and waste there, I can't imagine the voters wanting to put back these people. But, you know, it's possible. And the other swing states, Texas should go to the Republicans, because that state is a lot of social conservatives, not so much the economic people. So I think the Republicans have a very good shot keeping the Senate, which is the key to President Trump's future for 2.5 years, because the Senate is the most powerful body. I want to tell you something that you'll be interested in, Hannity. Is that okay? I know it's your show, and I don't...
0: You go right... to go, Bill, whatever you want to do, Bill, we give you full reign to do what you want. Go right ahead. Unless you're going to get me in trouble, then I'd rather you do that on your own show.
1: Okay. So I do a thing called... we'll do it live. It's a long form. We do one a week, right? So we have Stephen A. Smith on, drops tomorrow. It's me and...
0: I was just on Stephen A. Smith's podcast last week.
1: I wear a tie. That's the only, you know...
0: You need one. It's the only way you can look halfway decent.
1: Thank you, Danny. That was very kind of you.
0: I'm right about that, but go ahead.
1: Yeah. So anyway, we're talking about you and me to a lesser extent, and Stephen A.'s foray into our world. I mean, we're different guys, but it's the same traditional outlook. And the topic was, can I, a white guy from Levittown, and you're Franklin Square, which is the same thing, Long Island, can I accurately analyze the experience of the black community? Fascinating, okay? And I have two chapters on this in my book, Confronting America, What Has to Change. One of them involves Barack Obama and Paul McCartney. It is an unbelievable eyewitness history chapter. So I wanted to get his point of view on whether we have legitimacy in the African-American / minority community, whether those people are listening to us, whether they turn us off because of skin color or economics, whatever it may be. His answer is very, very nuanced, but very interesting. And I wanted to bring it to your attention. And then you could watch the whole thing. We'll do it live. And you can take lessons on my sartorial splendor, Hannity.
0: Oh, good grief. Will you stop patting yourself on the back? Just make your point.
1: The point is you should watch it, because it's very, very interesting that the two working class white guys, me and you, are interested in helping African Americans, I think that's true. Okay?
0: 1,000%. I believe that, well, you heard me say it during the spot I did with region.edu, and that is that God created every man, woman, and child. And God put within every person talent that he put there. And it's unique to the individual. And I feel that a strong case can be made that historically blue cities and states have failed our children, our national treasure, at a level that is unprecedented. You know, if you look at predominantly minority neighborhoods, blue cities, blue states, where are the worst schools in those states and cities? Where is there more crime? They don't have law and order and safety and security, a prerequisite towards happiness, Bill. And I believe that the antidote, and there has been a tendency over the years, and I think it's changing, and I think it will change even further, where Democrats, you know, have had a lock on the minority vote. And I don't believe that they've been served well by the Democratic Party and their policies. I don't believe it at all.
1: Well, I talk about that heavily with Stephen A. And the basic thrust is this, that all Americans have a pathway to prosperity because they have the freedom to develop their talent, but they are not encouraged to do so in many precincts. One more point. Al Said goes on television and says that the reason that kids in Detroit can't learn the way they should is lack of money. So immediately I had my investigator look at Dallas. The two school districts comparable. Detroit spends 40% more per student than Dallas does. And Dallas public schools have a much higher test score base. So this is what Al Said and his ilk is peddling, okay? And it's not true.
0: This is the crux of the battle for the heart and soul of this country. And when I talk to my friends in Maine, New Hampshire, you mentioned, North Carolina, Georgia, people in Michigan, people in Iowa, people in Ohio, people in Texas, people in Kansas, people in Nebraska, people in Alaska. That's where the balance of power is going to play out in 20 days from now. And I think that Republicans can defy history. I don't have a good feel for sure how this is going to turn out. I could make the case, Bill O'Reilly, for Democrats having their blue wave, which would be within historical trending. And also, but the fact that they've gone so radical and extreme, it hurting them in ways that they can't even imagine. And Republicans holding, you know, at least winning the Senate, maybe winning the House and Senate. I can see both scenarios unfold.
1: Well, I tell my audience, is it worth $2,000, which is what you're paying more for energy, to see your country blow up?
0: Well, the cost of the Green New Deal, Bill, and it's right there in the DSA's, you know, website, you know, is $212 trillion, Bill. And that is the power structure, the new establishment of the Democratic Party. All right, Mr. O'Reilly, I'm going to let you go, my friend. Thank you.
1: Thanks for having me.
0: All things Bill O'Reilly, BillO'Reilly.com, sir. Quick break, right back to our calls. 800-941-SHAWN is our number if you want to be a part of the program as we continue.
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4: 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The beaches communities are holding a joint meeting tonight to discuss e-bike regulations, and a teenager is recovering after being shot in Moncrief Park. I'm Chase Bunker.
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5: On the west of Bowie, northbound Middleton.
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12: Another pleasant night ahead. I'm Action News Jack's Chief Meteorologist Mike Burrish. Then how warm the rest of the week will be in the full First Alert forecast in less than 10 minutes.
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13: Tracking your ride out in the Baldwin area, I-10 westbound. We are still dealing with a crash after US 301, blocking all westbound lanes and the ramp from US 301 as well. You will need to hop on the Highway 90 to avoid this area. From the WOKV Traffic Center, I'm Brian Middleton.

0: All right, back to our busy phones. 800-941-SHAWN is our number. Paul is one of these DSA supporters. Paul, how are you? Glad you called.
1: How are you? It's nice to talk to you. I would make a request at the beginning, and I know you've done it before, a respectful conversation where we don't speak over each other. And I know that we're both men of faith to speak from our truth.
0: Why don't you just get to the point? What's your point?
1: Right. My point is several times you've said that the radical left intent is destroying the country, and you've mentioned the DSA. And I'm happy to talk about any particular parts of their platform that you think is inherently destructive.
0: Well, okay, let's go over the list, shall we? Do you support eliminating the U.S. Senate?
1: I support restructuring.
0: Okay, this is the problem. You see, I ask you a straightforward question, and you don't want to answer it. So for me to get an answer, I have to fight you to get an answer. Because the DSA has on their website to eliminate the U.S. Senate. Do you support that, yes or no? It's a yes or no answer.
1: Yes.
0: You do. Do you want to take away the right of the people to choose their president?
1: No, I want to give people the right to choose.
0: I don't need you to expand on it. Do you want to pack the courts with more judges, for example, on the Supreme Court?
1: I want to change.
0: Yes or no? It's a yes or no question.
1: You can't phrase a question your way.
0: You can. I can phrase the question because I'm reading from their website.
1: I know.
0: Do you
1: have an
0: right, let me make it easier for you. Do you want to abolish borders and give amnesty to all illegals?
1: Yes.
0: Do you want to abolish ICE?
1: Absolutely.
0: Do you want to defund the Department of War?
1: Yes.
0: Do you want to abolish prisons and police?
1: Yes, I want to change the criminal justice system.
0: Okay. Do you want public ownership, meaning the government owns most corporations, establish a wealth tax, and implement the $212 trillion Green New Deal, cradle to grave, womb to tomb, communism, socialism, whatever you want to call it?
1: Absolutely.
0: Okay. So we just fundamentally disagree. You will shred the U.S. Constitution as we know it, and you will turn this into a socialist communist utopia. It has been tried before and it has failed. And if America has to learn lessons the hard way, it would be a shame. And I don't know if there's any coming back from it, if you want to know the truth.
1: Okay. Now, can I respond?
0: I'll give you 1 minute to respond.
1: Okay. It's not a communist socialist debacle that you frequently refer to using Cuba and Venezuela. It's a socialist system like Denmark, Sweden, Norway, Finland, that has the highest health, highest quality of life, where schools are free, healthcare is free, and their quality of life rates amongst the highest in the world. I have a problem with a congressional system that has a stranglehold by three people that allows a $4.6 trillion tax cut to go through. And you say everyone gets a tax break to the tune of $240 for the usual Joe and billions for others. And you leave out the second part that says, and we're going to gut your Medicaid and your cost of health care is going to go up about 22.
0: No, there's no gutting of Medicaid. That's a lie. Your examples are fraudulent. Number two, I don't have enough time to debunk them. Mm-hmm. Number three, everything that you describe, Obamacare, no promises were kept. Social Security, the lockbox was raided. Government schools are failing our children at the highest level, and we spend more per capita than any industrialized country. And you would destroy America with your open borders policies and no Department of War. Are you out of your mind? Do you not realize America has sworn enemies like Iran and Russia and China and North Korea? What do you think is going to happen if America doesn't defend the free world?
1: So I don't.
0: So what do you think? I asked you, what is going to happen?
1: I don't get my full 60 seconds. Is that?
0: No, you did. Actually, I timed it. You got more than 60 seconds. You got a minute and 15 seconds.
1: Okay. You said several things. Would you like me to respond to a particular one?
0: You have less than a minute. We're done.
1: Okay. You referred to the criminal justice system. The criminal justice system in this country incarcerates 20 times more people than any other of the industrial nations. We are currently spending $225 billion per year. And if you extend it to the judicial opinion and the holding and everything else associated, we're talking $445 billion a year that costs the average taxpayer about $2,000 a year.
0: You are willing to put your faith, hope, trust, and future in the hands of a government that can't even educate our kids, even though we spend the most money. You're going to put your faith, hope, and trust in a government that said they're going to put your Social Security retirement in a lockbox and they raided it. You're going to put your faith, hope, and trust in a government that made, you know, a promise, keep your doctor, keep your plan, and the average family saves over $2,500 per year. If that's where you want to put your hope, you can. I believe in our framers and our founders. I believe in liberty. I believe in freedom. I believe in a meritocracy. I believe hard work pays off in America and opportunities will go away. And all those evil rich people that moved out of New York and California and New Jersey and Illinois will move out of the country and they'll take their money with them. Good luck with your socialist dreams, because you will become Cuba. 800-941-SEAN, our number if you want to be a part of the program. 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

0: On this 25th anniversary year of 9/11, our friends at the Tunnel to Towers Foundation honor the heroes like New York City Police Department Detective Eric Michael Calleja. Calleja dreamed of being a police officer and fulfilled that dream by joining the NYPD in 1994. Now he worked his way up to the rank of detective, and he answered the call after September 11th, serving at Ground Zero in the many months that followed. In 2022, sadly, he was diagnosed with multiple cancers tied to his heroic service. 5 months later, he sadly passed away. He is survived by his wife, Marilyn, and his two children. Because in the Tunnel to Towers Foundation, they were able to pay off the mortgage on the family home through their Fallen First Responder Home Program. 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
6: I'm Chase Bunker. Our top story, a teenager is recovering in the hospital after being shot in Moncrief Park.
7: Police were called just after midnight to West 30th Street near Moncrief Road and found the teenager suffering from apparent gunshot wounds. JSO says that he's now in stable condition. The suspect is currently unknown. Police believe this was an isolated incident. They're working to determine if the victim and suspect knew each other. Greg Rhodes, 104.5 WOKV.
6: A 14-year-old Clay High student is accused of writing and reporting a threat to kill students.
8: The Clay Sheriff's Office says the student was arrested on a charge of making written or electronic threats to kill after allegedly writing on a bathroom wall that a school shooting would occur in November. The Sheriff's Office says the student actually came forward to school administration about the threat. Clay schools have had two other threats in the past 3 weeks. A 14-year-old student was arrested in September for allegedly threatening to commit a mass shooting at Clay High. Last week, the Sheriff's Office investigated a threat at Oak Leaf High School involving a realistic-looking replica gun. I'm Brittany Otto, 104.5 WOKV.
6: And a new water reclamation facility is set to open this week in St. Johns County.
9: This Thursday, commissioners will host a ribbon cutting at the facility off of State Road 207. The facility treats wastewater, produces reclaimed water for irrigation, helps conserve drinking water supplies, and protects local waterways.
6: 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I'm Chase Bunker for 104.5 WOKV.
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28: A 9 on the WOKV weather meter, mostly clear and nice tonight, dropping into the 60s, partly sunny and warm for your Thursday. Highs between 85 and 90. Friday will be partly sunny, very warm, even a little bit humid. Chance for an afternoon or early evening shower or isolated thunderstorm with highs near 90 degrees. And then for the weekend, we turn windy and much cooler. It'll be partly sunny Saturday, highs only in the mid to upper 70s. And Sunday, partly sunny with a brief shower coming in off the Atlantic and a high of 78. With your First Alert forecast, I'm Action News Jax, Chief Meteorologist, Mike Burrish for 104.5 WOKV.
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30: Baldwin drivers, I-10 westbound. We still have a crash after the U.S. 301 exit blocking all the westbound lanes. I-95 southbound, downtown to the south side. We still have a crash at Emerson, but that's over on the shoulder. And it's 27 minutes right now from the Fuller Warren down to the Beltway. And traveling on Atlantic Boulevard westbound, a crash at Century 21 Drive is still blocking all westbound lanes. From the WOKB Traffic Center, I'm Brian Middleton.
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6: Netflix is laying off about 1,000 employees, or 6% of its workforce. A federal judge has extended an order giving three news organizations access to the White House. And a teenager is recovering after being shot in Moncrief Park. I'm Chase Bunker.
31: Under your vision of Medicare for all, can people keep their health care plan if they like their health care plan?
32: Yes.
33: Also, we need to work to, when I get there, I'm going to fight like hell to restore any of the DEI cuts that were made on the federal level.
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36: Yes.
37: 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Now, only 20 days left until Election Day.
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1: All right, news roundup and information overload hour. 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I'm joining us now, a friend, colleague. He is the co-host of the hit show Fox and Friends. Brian Kilmeade is with us, also has his own nationally syndicated radio show. He loves to write history books. He's written a new one. It's called Uniting the States, Six Crucial Moments That Forged the American Miracle. 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You really love writing history books. This is like a passion of yours, right?
2: I know it's going to even sound even stranger. I think the best thing about it is the research. I mean, you get to meet the people who work in the library, the historians. They bring me to the documents, and then you're able to walk over to the documents and go, well, this is what Washington said. Okay, that's great. Well, do you want to see what he wrote? And then you could see the letters they wrote and what Hamilton was thinking and what how John Adams prepared the Boston Massacre, defense of the British troops in 1770. And that, to me, is the most exciting part, because we tend to think these founding fathers just are on the side of a mountain. But they were like living, breathing people. They had the same insecurities. They had the same worries. They took the same risks. They were just extraordinary, and we all seem to benefit from it. But the more I read about them, the more fascinating it gets for me.
1: Well, I mean, you're talking about six crucial moments that forged the American miracle. I actually think we might be heading into a seventh one in 20 days, and I'll get to that in a second. What are these six moments?
2: So what I did is, for different reasons, I'm not doing battle after battle after battle, number one. And I just said, you know, these moments have shaped us. 1770, March 5th. Why do I care about the Boston Massacre? Well, Brian, of course, that led to the 1776. Wrong. I think what it led to is justice, a sense of fairness, and presumption of innocence. Why? John Adams, Sons of Liberty. You know, he's the group with his cousin who are leading us to freedom and liberty. And he says, these soldiers, after an incident in which 8 were shot, 5 die, as much as they were acting like thugs in the streets of Boston in those days, martial law, in this case, they need a defense. And I'm going to step up and do the most unpopular thing possible. I am going to represent, Alan Dershowitz style, I'm going to represent the British. And then he goes and picks a jury out of eyewitnesses and then gets these guys off on just because there was not only plausible deniability, there was a possibility that they were not guilty. And because of that, they got off. And why was that important? Because if America is going to be built, it's got to be built on the land of laws and a sense of justice. And he was always able to go back with all his credibility and say, hey, you know how I told you the British were deserved a defense then? Well, I can't defend what they're doing now. And he ends up being our vice president, first, second president overall, and just a fantastic scholar who gave us John Quincy Adams, too. And then at Washington, in the middle of a war, you as a sports guy can appreciate this. We almost lose it all where we grew up, right, in the Battle of Long Island or Brooklyn or New York, whatever you want to call it. We almost lose our entire army. Washington has to do the unthinkable. He's got to retreat out of nowhere with the sun coming up. If it's obvious he's retreating, they're all going to get killed. And out of nowhere, as written by a guy who was sitting right by his side, Benjamin Talmadge from Fort Salonga, he comes out and says, the fog rolled in mystically so thick that you couldn't see the fingers on your outstretched hand. And then Washington gets out and says, I can never fight with these guys again. I'm going to make this a protracted war. I'm going to hit and miss Trenton. I'm going to give you Princeton. And I'm never going to square off with the British again. The longer we go, the closer we'll get to winning. And he ends up doing it with a tactic he made up on the fly. And then that brings me to Louisiana Purchase, how that came down with Napoleon needing the money at the exact right time in which we decided that was our Strait of Hormuz, the Mississippi. And if the French were in control of it, that megalomaniac Napoleon, we could never be a country because we need it for commerce. And Jefferson goes ahead and pulls up a deal that almost triples the size of our country without firing a shot. And then Washington burns to the ground. You've been through the White House. You ever see the burn marks and the archways?
1: Absolutely. Yeah.
2: So I remember George Bush was able to show me that. And I go, why do you think they left him there? And he goes, you know, my feeling is to know how fragile democracy was. They literally burned the White House to the ground, the Capitol building, the whole city. And for us to get off our backs with a very bright James Madison without necessarily any leadership skills, great mind, not a great leader. He was able to rally himself and a country to the point where we beat the number one standing army in under an hour in the Battle of New Orleans, never to be invaded again. And lastly, John Quincy Adams. You give Lincoln credit for ending slavery, and he deserves it, but the guy he learned from was John Quincy Adams. He went back to Congress after being president. I can't see Obama or Trump doing that. And he did six terms. And he just spent the whole time haranguing the South to get rid of slavery. You guys, we cannot be a democracy. We cannot be freedom for all while people are enslaved. And he laid the groundwork for a guy who sat diagonally behind him in Congress. And I thought if I told those stories, 50, 60 pages, it'll give these people and everybody out there a more of a sense of how special this country is on year 250.
1: You know, if you look at the people that you really go into depth and detail in the book, from Washington to Adams to Jefferson, Madison, John Quincy Adams, you think of how fragile it was at very key pivotal historical moments for this country to actually become what I believe is the greatest country God gave man, which is this republic. There's this famous moment where Benjamin Franklin, during the Constitutional Convention in 1787, said, well, is it going to be a monarchy or a republic? A republic if you keep it. Why I think it's relevant, we're 20 days out of, I think, a critical tipping point election in the country. I never thought that the issues that we are debating and discussing every day would be issues that would be the topic of conversation, but they are. We have a party that wants to shred their constitution. They want to, you know, defund the Department of War. They want cradle to grave, womb to the tomb socialism. They want to abolish prisons. They want to abolish borders. All of these things, the stated policies of the DSA, and we're 20 days away, Brian Kilmeade, and I cannot tell you how this election is going to turn out. Your thoughts?
2: My thoughts are two things. With those stories I told you, it was all resilience, too. We made mistakes and we adjust. We made mistakes because we couldn't rally in 1812. We adjusted. We made mistakes with Shays' Rebellion and not having a strong central government, so we formed this thing called the Constitution. We always end up better, and I believe you're right in saying this is a time of would-be crisis. But it's almost to say stand and be counted. If I was running, if it was John Fetterman against Donald Trump, it would be like, well, you know, Clinton, Bush 41, for example. Well, obviously, Bush 41, I thought, would have been a great second-term president. I thought he was really much better than everyone thought. But Bill Clinton became president. We were center-left, right? Center-left. So, okay, we'll debate this, you know, gays in the military. Well, we'll debate the size of the military. There'd be a much better foreign policy for Bush. But it would be a fun debate. Your show, I listen to it every day at that point. It was more intriguing than worrisome. This is worrisome. Because the people that, and not in all cases, but I would say 70% of the Democrats running, I don't think like the country. And I think they think they have to, it's our obligation to change the country. They don't understand personal responsibility. They think people that are successful cheated. I mean, they're talking about billionaires tax. They're talking about free everything. And I do think that it's up for the American people. And I look at these polls that say they actually think Democrats are better in the economy. Look, how could you possibly say the Democrats are better in the economy? For what? Spending? The new Green Deal? The infrastructure plan that was supposed to put terminals throughout the country and built nine of them and destroyed the oil and gas in our country? There's nothing there that would do it. That's why I hope the American people say, hey, I wish gas was lower, but I understand why it's not. Maybe ICE in my community was a little aggressive, but I understand what they're trying to do. And I hope people understand that the mistakes that you see the Trump administration making are called, in sports, hustle mistakes. Sometimes you do stuff and you don't execute it the way you want to, but the intent is clear. And that's what you have. You have an administration trying to fix a lot of things. And I think you have a country that can't appreciate it because, in a way, the Republicans haven't articulated it effectively. They just do it. And they're not selling it. President's the only one selling it. So my hope is there'll be a sobering moment where people say, we don't have a center-left alternative. We have an extremist alternative. And my hope is the Republicans are able to benefit from that because, man, the next 2 years are going to hit hyperspeed if they have the opportunity, which, you know, Trump, he'll work with anything. I think the ground is set for our economy to go through the roof.
1: Well, I think they set that up in the first year of a second term. All right, quick break, right back. More with Brian Kilmeade. His new book is out, Uniting the State, Six Crucial Moments That Forged the American Miracle. Also talking about the election in 20 days. 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More on the other side as we continue.
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6: The consumer price index rose to 3.7% over the year. The beaches communities are holding a joint meeting tonight to discuss e-bike regulations, and a teenager is recovering after being shot in Moncrief Park. I'm Chase Bunker.
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30: On the West Beltway northbound this evening, watch out for a crash as you're approaching the Buckman Bridge. The good news is that's over on the right shoulder. From the WOKV Traffic Center, I'm Brian Middleton.
1: On October 7, 2023, Israeli firefighter Danny faced a nightmare no parent should ever have to endure. As terrorists attacked his community, he and his wife sheltered in their safe room. Only yards away, his daughter and son-in-law, they were trapped inside their home as it burned down during these horrific attacks that day. 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In the midst of this unimaginable grief, Danny stepped forward to help evacuate survivors and care for the shattered community. And today he continues helping rebuilding. 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And each flag planted as part of this powerful movement is honoring a life that was lost. 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
14: Another pleasant night ahead. I'm Action News Jax, Chief Meteorologist Mike Burrish. Then how warm the rest of the week will be in the full First Alert forecast in less than 10 minutes.
27: First Alert traffic from the Strata Air Conditioning and Heating Traffic Center.
30: Busy as you ride on the East Beltway southbound between Oceanway and the South Side this evening, with your delays starting at the Danes Point Bridge. Half an hour to get from Heckscher down to Butler. From the WOKB Traffic Center, I'm Brian Middleton.

0: right, we continue with Brian Kilmeade, co-host of Fox and Friends. His new book, Uniting the States, Six Crucial Moments That Forged the American Miracle. I'd say a seventh is coming in 20 days. Look, the way I look at it is this is a fundamental battle, and it's one that has been ongoing for 250 years, and that is, do you believe in this great constitutional republic? Now, what you have on the ballot, as far as I'm concerned, and this goes to the heart of a lot of the things that you're talking about in your book, which is, you know, this country was founded on natural rights, a belief that God created every man, woman, and child. And governments are instituted by men to protect those natural rights. With those natural rights come responsibilities. And we don't teach the concepts of liberty or freedom or meritocracy. But this battle, as you're rightly pointing out in your book, comes up periodically throughout history. And here we go again. In 20 days, I believe all of this is again on the ballot. And I think it's too appealing to too many people that have been indoctrinated by a school system that has failed our children miserably in spite of spending more than any industrialized country in the world. It is a belief system that, oh, everything's going to be free. We're going to have free guaranteed daycare, guaranteed babysitters for date night. We're going to have free guaranteed government job, government salaries, guaranteed government healthy food, guaranteed government health care, retirement, and maybe a pine box when you croak, and maybe even a government lot, a plot to put your body in. I don't know. But I think that, you know, it is appealing to too many people. They're going to take away all of your anxiety, the anxiety of life, which brings out greatness and goodness in people, the stress of life, and destroy that concept of liberty and freedom. I think it's all on the ballot. Am I wrong?
1: No, you're not wrong. And I would say this. Do you see what's going on in France on a daily basis? And did you read the Wall Street Journal today when they say the UK social welfare state is failing? Everything that you said, I'm going to give you a free bus, I'm going to give you a free two-year-old daycare, I'm going to give you free all these things. That was promised to England and France, to those people. Remember, they got to get their
0: fix. It's failing miserably. The whole continent of Europe that is a continent in a precipitous decline, one that I don't think they will recover from.
1: Right, but it could be us.
0: Correct.
1: That's the canary in the coal mine. Because what happens is, yeah, I promise you daycare is going to be terrible. I promise you health care is going to be awful. I promise you a great pension. You're not going to have it. I promise you housing. You can retire at 60. Can you imagine that? In France, even Marie Le Pen is saying we're going to get to retirement age at 60. Well, they barely work anyway. And now they're going to retire at 60. They ran out of money. So that's what's going to happen. For a brief period of time, they're going to go, wow, you know what? It's so great. I got this health care. By the way, everybody says Medicare for all. The minute they say it, you know they're not being serious. It takes a supplemental insurance to get Medicare. No doctor wants it. And the seniors don't want to go to the back of the line. And the union members bargain to get great health care. They don't want to end up with Medicare. So El Sayed and Bernie Sanders are unserious people. But if we decide to sign up for that, the $32 trillion over the course of 10 years, we will end up with riots in the streets where kids go, my school has no teachers, and my school is falling apart. Forget about the immigration issue, which plays a role in that. But that's what we're saying. And I'm going to ask you this, and I have not gotten a good answer yet. Can you run for office right now with that premise that Kennedy made famous? Don't ask what the country can do for you, ask what you can do for your country. And tell people, I cannot bail out your life, but I can help create opportunities for you to have a successful life. Can you run on things like that when the guy or woman running against you says, I'm giving you daycare, I'm giving you free Social Security?
0: The answer is yes.
1: Weeks.
0: People have to choose freedom, and that's what's on the ballot. They have to choose the Constitutional Republic. They have to look. You see so many people leaving your state of New York. I'm now in my, fourth year down in the free state of Florida. And I'm telling you, the number of people that have fled your state for good reason and fled California and New Jersey and Illinois. If Blakeman loses, I was talking about this with Bill O'Reilly earlier, and Steve Hilton lose, that's it. There'll be another wave of migration and Florida will get richer. Anyway, the book is great, Brian. Appreciate you joining us. Brian Kilmeade, co-host of Fox and Friends, Uniting the States, Six Crucial Moments That Forged the American Miracle. And I'm praying for a miracle in 20 days, Mr. Kilmeade. Thank you, sir.
1: Thanks so much, John. We also got a special on Fox Nation, and I'll be on the stage Friday night in Red Bank, New Jersey, and in Old Westbury, at Westbury Music Fair on Saturday night. So BrianKilmeade.com if you want to see me in person. And I hope to see you soon. It was great seeing you last week, Sean.
0: Yeah, it was one of my rare appearances in New York. Anyway, Amazon.com, Hannity.com, bookstores around the country. 800-941-SHAWN is a number. 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
5: I'm Chase Bunker. Our top story, the Beaches community are holding a joint meeting to discuss e-bike regulations. Action News Jack's Zion Dakota has more.
6: They're going to be looking into everything from e-bike safety to intersections where those accidents are happening. They're even going to be looking at the classifications of e-bikes and the appropriate ages for e-bike riders.
5: That meeting is happening tonight at 6 o'clock. D.C. Attorney Jeanine Pirro said her office is investigating Minnesota Representative Ilhan Omar's finances just one day after the Congresswoman's D.C. home was searched by federal agents.
7: It appears that the Congresswoman is the subject of more than one federal investigation. Omar's assets were originally listed around $30 million on her financial disclosure form. That number was later amended to under $125,000. Her team blamed paperwork errors. We're told Monday's search warrant at her home in Washington, D.C. was not directly related to Omar's financial disclosures. That's separate from the Pirro investigation. Monday's search is related to immigration. The Congresswoman is fundraising off images of federal agents leaving her home with boxes. Her campaign is asking for small dollar donations ahead of the election in 3 weeks where she's on the ballot.
5: That's David Spunt reporting. And Jacksonville police are searching for a gunman after a Westside shooting leaves two people injured.

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9: Clear and nice tonight. It's a 9 on the WOKV weather meter, dropping into the 60s. Partly sunny and warm for your Thursday. Afternoon highs will again reach the mid to upper 80s, a little cooler at the beaches. And Friday will be partly sunny, very warm, and more humid. A widely scattered afternoon or evening shower or thunderstorm with a high of 89. From the First Alert Weather Center, I'm Action News Jack's Chief Meteorologist Mike Burrish for 104.5 WOKV.
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10: Mandarin now to Orange Park on the west Beltway to northbound stop and go, starting before Olton Augustine Road, a 23-minute drive from the 95 exits out to Blanding. And it's a slow go on San Jose Boulevard southbound through Mandarin right now. I'm seeing your delays really pick up starting at the west Beltway and continuing all the way down through Racetrack Road. From the WOKV Traffic Center, I'm Brian Middleton.
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12: Netflix is laying off about 1,000 employees, or 6% of its workforce. A federal judge has extended an order giving three news organizations access to the White House. And a teenager is recovering after being shot in Moncrief Park. I'm Chase Bunker.
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14: All right, 25 now till the top of the hour. 800-941-SEAN is our number. You want to be a part of the program. All right, born on America's darkest day, 9/11/01, our friends at the Tunnel to Towers Foundation, they have been helping American heroes, their families, ever since. And that means heroes like U.S. Chief Cryptologist Technician Shannon Kent. Now, Shannon's service was inspired by the 9/11 attacks. A decorated warrior, mother, Shannon served multiple tours in Iraq and Afghanistan. She joined this warfare unit command when it was established, and tragically, she lost her life in a suicide bomb attack in Syria. Now, this is the 25th anniversary year of 9/11, and her sacrifice and the sacrifice of so many others for our country and community reminds us of the cost and the lasting impact of that day. Now, Shannon left behind her husband, their two young sons, but because of your generosity, the Tunnel to Towers Foundation was able to pay off the Kent's family mortgage, giving her family the security of knowing that their home is theirs forever. Now, we can help more people like the Kents, but we need your help. Now, you can donate land. You can donate a car. You can have one big donation. You can give up two Starbucks a month and donate 11 bucks a month, and that will keep this great work in play, and it will continue. Anyway, go to their website, the letter T, the number two

0: the letter T.org, the letter T, the number two, the letter T.org for the Tunnel to Towers Foundation. All right, let's get to our busy telephones. Let us say hi for Mark is in Tennessee. Mark, how are you? Glad you called, sir.
1: Hello, Mr. Hannity. This is an honor. This made my day.
0: Well, you made my day. I'm glad you're out there. Love our friends in Tennessee. What's going on?
1: Well, I was listening to you yesterday, and like I told Miss Katie earlier, I got a bone to pick with you.
0: Okay, pick the bone. What kind of meat are we eating?
1: Well, you're a steak man, and so am I. I'm a truck driver, so I love steak.
0: All right, so we'll be picking a bone-in ribeye. Go for it. What's on your mind?
1: Works for me. Mr. Hannity, you said yesterday about the election that if we didn't get out and vote, we were going to lose the election. I agree with you 100%. Everybody has to get out and do their part. But on the other hand, I kind of disagree with you that even though I don't know what John Thune is doing with all the approval, the 80% of the American people that want the Save America Act, I cannot understand why Mr. Thune has not done brought this to the floor to get it passed, because I sincerely, listening to you, Mr. Wilkow, Mr. Levin, so forth and so on, I sincerely believe he has the votes, and it would sure make things a whole lot better. It would stop a lot of the left's, I don't want to call them cheating, but I don't know how to put it any other way.
0: Well, if you don't want proof of citizenship or voter ID, you think there's some political advantage in opposing it. You're right. It's an 85-15 issue. Certain aspects of that bill, in fact, did get inserted in the recent House bill that was sent to the Senate. Am I happy about it? No. But let me ask you a question. Did we have the SAVE Act in place in 2024? Yes or no?
1: No, sir, we didn't.
0: And did we win?
1: We did, sir, and I'm hoping that by all of the, you've got me at a loss for words. I'm nervous as a dog in a long tail.
0: To let not your heart be troubled. You sound great. All right, so my point to you to help you out here is, yes, we have certain measures in place. We have the government now is monitoring any possibility of election fraud. Is it what we wanted? No. The only thing I would disagree with you on is that John Thune did not have the votes to get the bill passed. The argument was, if you keep it open on the floor long enough, don't go on vacation, hopefully that would cause people to change their vote. In my opinion, it's unfortunate. But look, sometimes in life, you deal with the hand you're dealt, not the hand you wish you had. The best way to change this is to primary people, and there's a time and place for that. But now it's a team sport at this point, and now we've got to win the game.
1: Well, I'm gonna do something tomorrow that you don't like, but by me being a truck driver, I will not
0: yes, sir.
1: Be home during election day, so I'm going to early vote tomorrow.
0: No, I'm not against early voting at all. If that's the system that we're dealt, do I prefer it? No, I don't. Because too much can happen in the next 20 days that might change or alters people's vote. And I would rather have day of voting with the exception of the infirmed and the elderly and in the military. But that being said, that's the hand I'm dealt, not the hand I wish I had. I would like to see the SAVE Act passed. I like proof of citizenship, voter ID, signature verification. I'd like chain of custody for any mail-in votings that stays on camera the moment it arrives at a place. I'd like partisan observers watching the voting all day, the vote counting all night. I prefer paper ballots. I'd like updated voter rolls every year as well. I mean, I have a whole list, a laundry list I've been talking about for years and years on the show, and we're getting some things done, but it's way too slow for my liking. But I'm just telling you, don't let this deter you from this important election. That's my humble ask of you.
1: It's not going to. Trust me, sir. It's not going to. And can I just say one more thing?
0: Yes, sir.
1: Would you please quit giving Miss Linda such a hard time about her New York accent?
0: Why would I want to do that?
1: I could listen to her talk for days. I love her to death, and I've never met the woman.
0: Mark, you might not know this. Do you think you have an accent?
1: Me?
0: Yeah.
1: Yes, sir. I know I do. I'm a hillbilly.
0: That's the best answer I've ever had. It's really all in good fun. Because she can't say silver palo pasta sauce. And she says silver palo pasta sauce. It's not sauce. It's not coffee. This is not talk radio. And I just think it's funny. And we do it for entertainment purposes. Linda, is that correct?
2: Yes. And Mark, I just want to say thank you for defending me. I will take defense from a hillbilly any day of the week. So thank you very much.
1: Miss Linda, I have lost nothing in New York, but if I had to make the drive up there, I would be there.
0: She doesn't even live in New York.
2: He's long hauling to New York.
0: She doesn't live in New York anymore. She hasn't for years.
2: He didn't say I lived in New York. He just said if I was in New York and I needed him, that he would long haul to me. He could be so specific.
0: My word. Back to our phones. Thank you, Mark. John in California, Gavin Newsom's communist utopia. What's going on?
3: Hello, Sean. I want to make a sober point. This is not a wild right-wing thing. And maybe you could ask Greg Jarrett this, why are we not pursuing sedition with these people? They want to tear down the government. So, and some of them are involved in violent acts and violent extremist groups to tear down the government. It's the very definition of sedition. So I'm not.
0: Well, right now we're in control of the government. Right now we have the DOJ, and you know, if they're telling you what they're going to do if they get elected, what they want to do, what their agenda is, which I believe would shred the Constitution, if that's what they're going to push for, advocate for, and act on, that's why this election in 20 days matters. Elections have consequences. I know people don't like when I say this, but in the end, we will get the government we deserve. I have been through election cycles where I'm very happy with the results, and I've been through election cycles. I hate the results, but I never, ever leave the fight. I fight for the country that I love, and I'm not going to stop until my dying breath.
3: I understand that, but they're committing crimes now. You can't publish things like they publish. It's
0: like what? You can't say that you want to shred the Constitution, and you absolutely can say you want to abolish prisons, that you want to defund the Department of War. You absolutely can say you want to change the Constitution and eliminate the Senate. You can say you want to abolish borders and offer amnesty. You can say that you want to abolish prisons and the police. They're saying it. There's nothing that prevents. We do have freedom of speech. And that's why this is, I think, the greatest choice election, inflection point election in our lifetime.
3: No question. But you can't support the Muslim Brotherhood. You can't support these riots in the street. You can't be doing that. In the 18th century, these were crimes against the crown, for instance. They've crossed the line, and maybe Greg Jarrett can speak to it from a legal perspective. And
0: if it becomes violent, if people make terroristic threats, if people act on these stated views or make threats towards people, then I believe you're on strong legal footing. But I'm going to tell you what the best solution is.
3: We got
0: 20 days. You know, there have been people that are upset with some Republicans. Well, okay, the time has come and gone in terms of replacing candidates. Now you have a very clear-cut choice. You don't have a single Republican that buys into this radicalized DSA agenda. You don't. That's running for the Senate or for the House. And all of the Democrats, in some way, shape, manner, or form, are either supporting this craziness, or their silence is deafening and they will bow at the altar of those that have the power. That is what we are all facing as a choice in 20 days from now. And in some cases, you might vote early. I'm all for it. So, you know, I'm looking at what the reality is, not what I wish the reality was. I'm looking at the truth as I see it. And I'm trying to express, as I have been for months, the sense of urgency that the stakes are that high here. Maybe I'm not doing a good enough job. I don't know.
3: No, you're right. But two last points you got to know about. Here in Southern California, they found ballots on the side of the road that were not distributed, back to your chain of custody issue with the SAVE Act. So it's a real thing. They found these ballots, real live ballots, out in a field here in Escondido. Second, the average price of gas in San Diego right now is $6.29. Just,
0: you can thank Gavin. You have the highest gas taxes in America.
3: Exactly. And I'm more than willing to do my share. And I drive delivery. It's hitting me right in the pocket. But I'm more than willing to do that to fight the war against these knuckleheads in Iran having a nuclear weapon. I'm all for it. But I just wanted to kind of give you a gas price monitor out here. We're paying about $6.29 on average. That's not the expensive gas. The expensive gas is about $7 per gallon. That's California. And that's what we're going to get if we don't get out there and vote for the Republicans, as you're saying. You're spot on.
0: Listen, California, look, Bill O'Reilly may be right. It may be too gone. But I do believe Steve Hilton would reverse course in California, or I'm anticipating another massive, if you will, wave mass, you know, migration out of states like New York and California. I think people are going to leave. I think job creators and innovators are going to leave. Companies that have already begun the process are going to finish the process. So there's a lot on the line coming up in a very short period of time. I hope everyone does their part, John. I really do. Appreciate you, man. Thank you. 800-941-SHAWN is our number. Ron is next in Illinois. Ron, how are you? Glad you called, sir.
4: Oh, yeah, Sean. Glad I could finally get on with you. My concern was what's going on about the Fort Hood shooter. I'm not in favor of a public execution. I mean, that martyrs the guy, if you ask me. I mean, that how would that affect the recruits to radical Islam? I was thinking, gee, what happened to Osama bin Laden? I mean, who's going to get this hood guy's body?
0: Well, look, I think you're making as strong a case for your point of view as anybody can. I personally think that, you know, they can put it online. If people want to watch it, they can watch it. It doesn't bother me one way or the other. I mean, the reality is it's happening. We don't need to give radical Islamists any more reasons to want to hate us. They already do. I don't think they can hate us anymore. And we just need to know who they are and be forever vigilant. But I think you make the best case I've heard from people that are against it. My guess is I suspect the president probably in the end will probably not do it publicly and probably go along with your position. I really am sort of agnostic towards it. It's not my main focus right now. But Ron, we appreciate you, man. Thank you. Glad you're listening out there. 800-941-SHAWN is our number. You want to be a part of the program. Look, there are some situations if somebody wants to kill you and kill your family, there's only one option that will do, and that's the lethal option. But the FBI tells us 2022 that that's 0.01% of the time. Now, how do you defend your family and not have to go for the lethal option? Well, that's where the new technology of BYRNA.com comes in. And the beauty of this launcher is it has pepper spray, kinetic projectiles, tear gas. You can hit a target 60 feet away. It gives you some serious stopping power. 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
7: The consumer price index rose to 3.7% over the year. The beaches communities are holding a joint meeting tonight to discuss e-bike regulations, and a teenager is recovering after being shot in Moncrief Park. I'm Chase Bunker.
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8: Checking in on your ride up to Arlington from the south end on the east Beltway northbound this evening. It is stop and drive at the moment from State Route 9B up to Atlantic Boulevard. From the WOKB Traffic Center, I'm Brian Middleton.
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8: Baldwin Drivers I-10 westbound, we still have a crash after US 301 that's blocking the right lane. From the WOKB Traffic Center, I'm Brian Middleton.
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0: right, that's going to wrap things up for today. A great Hannity, 9 Eastern tonight on the Fox News Channel. Set your DVR. Peter Ducey, Bruce Blakeman off a huge, huge debate win that he had. He'll join us tonight. Victor Davis Hanson, Dan Sullivan in Alaska, Mike Rogers in Michigan, Greg Jarrett, news you'll never get from the abusively biased, corrupt media mob. All coming up 9 Eastern tonight on Hannity. See you then, back here tomorrow. Thank you for making this show possible.
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10: I'm Chase Bunker. Our top story, a teenager is recovering in the hospital after being shot in Moncrief Park.
11: Police were called just after midnight to West 30th Street near Moncrief Road and found the teenager suffering from apparent gunshot wounds. JSO says that he's now in stable condition. The suspect is currently unknown. Police believe this was an isolated incident. They're working to determine if the victim and suspect knew each other. Greg Rhodes, 104.5 WOKV.
10: A 14-year-old Clay High student is accused of writing and reporting a threat to kill students.
12: The Clay Sheriff's Office says the student was arrested on a charge of making written or electronic threats to kill after allegedly writing on a bathroom wall that a school shooting would occur in November. The Sheriff's Office says the student actually came forward to school administration about the threat. Clay schools have had two other threats in the past 3 weeks. A 14-year-old student was arrested in September for allegedly threatening to commit a mass shooting at Clay High. Last week, the Sheriff's Office investigated a threat at Oak Leaf High School involving a realistic-looking replica gun. I'm Brittany Otto, 104.5 WOKV.
10: And a new water reclamation facility is set to open this week in St. Johns County.
13: This Thursday, commissioners will host a ribbon cutting at the facility off of State Road 207. The facility treats wastewater, produces reclaimed water for irrigation, helps conserve drinking water supplies, and protects local waterways.
10: Action News Jax's Yona Gavino reports. Over the next 20 years, the project is expected to prevent more than 1 million pounds of nutrient pollutants from entering the Matanzas River. I'm Chase Bunker for 104.5 WOKV.
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19: Clear and nice tonight. It's a 9 on the WOKV weather meter, dropping into the 60s. Partly sunny and warm for your Thursday. Afternoon highs will again reach the mid to upper 80s, a little cooler at the beaches. And Friday will be partly sunny, very warm, and more humid. A widely scattered afternoon or evening shower or thunderstorm with a high of 89. From the First Alert Weather Center, I'm Action News Jack's Chief Meteorologist Mike Burrish for 104.5 WOKV.
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20: Stop and go ride on the East Beltway southbound this evening between Ocean Way and the South Side, with your delay starting as you're crossing over the Danes Point Bridge, at least 24 minutes from Heckscher down to JTB. And then as you make your way out of downtown, down to the south end, I-95 southbound, delays are heaviest exiting off of the Fuller Warren down through Emerson, and it's a 32-minute drive from the Fuller Warren down to the Beltway. Finally, out in the Baldwin area, I-10 westbound, we still have a crash after US 301. It is blocking the right lane and causing some delays in and around that area. From the WOKV Traffic Center, I'm Brian Middleton.
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1: Hey, it is Fox Across America. Jimmy's off today, but it's your radio buddy Rich Zeoli with you, and great to be with you today on a busy day. As Jimmy says, the world's on fire. We're going to roast some marshmallows. We certainly are. Ilhan Omar's probably roasting marshmallows, too. Because I don't know how they have, if they have any in Somalia, I don't know. There's a lot of going on with the investigation of her. Also, last night was the New York gubernatorial debate. Now, you may not live in New York. Why do you care? You care because Donald Trump apparently is running for governor of New York. His name kept coming up last night during the debate for governor of New York. And of course, you know, as we look at all the craziness of the world today, the president posting an AI video of him wrestling a tiger after a man was mauled to death by a tiger across the pond, as they say. So there's a lot of outrage over that. But, you know, Speaker Mike Johnson was talking about the midterms, and he said he thinks that Republicans are doing better in midterms than the polls reflect. And his point was, nobody I know gets polled. No Republicans I talk to get polled. The polls are not accurate. Republicans are doing better than the polls show. Maybe that might be the case. I do know that today I woke up with the news that in New Jersey, a very close race between Representative Tom Kaine Jr. and his Democrat opponent, the groups aligned with MAGA have pulled the money out of that race and redirected it to another race, which is never a good sign. It's usually a bad sign if that happens. And there was another race he did that to as well. But I do think Republicans have a couple things going for them. Number one is the fact that the Democrats are running crazy people, certifiably crazy people. No, I mean, take El Sayed in Michigan. Now this big controversy over the fact that his family's got ties to the Muslim Brotherhood. All that came out even after he denied it on Meet the Press this weekend. Tallarico in Texas, who disappeared on the campaign trail for 14 days, was not at a mental health rehabilitation facility in Cleveland, but did disappear on the campaign trail. Never a good look in a state that is supposedly a reliably red state. So the president's going out there and he's campaigning furiously now to try to get his voters out to the polls. Meanwhile, Republicans are also pushing the fact that they are going after corruption and people that rip off your money and just take advantage of the federal government's money, which is not the federal government's money. It belongs to you. It belongs to me. And we're sick of it. And one of those investigations led to Minnesota, where there was a lot going on about Somali fraud. You remember the Quality Learning Center, all the Fugazi daycare centers. You remember all that? Now the question is a member of Congress at the heart of it, or at least was she maybe possibly profiting off of all this? I'm talking, of course, of Representative Ilhan Omar, Democrat of Minnesota. United States Attorney Jeanine Pirro said her office is probing Ilhan Omar and the financial disclosures the day after federal agents searched her home in Washington, D.C. She's worth a lot of cash. And there's a prior ethics probe into her financial filings. That was from the Office of Congressional Conduct. Pirro said on America Reports yesterday in Fox News that that is also subject to the investigation as well. More than a dozen subpoenas were sent to family members of Ilhan Omar. We knew there were several. Now we know there are over a dozen. The Monday raid, that is related to immigration. Remember, she married her brother. She's the brother lover, Congresswoman brother lover. She did that to possibly coming to the United States. Omar's age is part of the investigation. Authorities are looking at her age when she came to the U.S. in 1995, later became a citizen in 2000, and whether her age declared in the application may have been different than her actual age. They're also looking at potential immigration fraud over a period of years, not just when she came to the U.S. They're probing paperwork about her father's application to help her get to the U.S., and they're looking at his past and whether he may have been untruthful on an application. Now, the financial disclosure probe, that is being done by U.S. Attorney Jeanine Pirro. So you've got Homeland Security Investigation. They're the ones who did the actual search at her home on Sunday. Then you have Jeanine Pirro looking into the financial disclosures, which is not related to the search warrant at her home. All right, so there's a couple different things there going on. Now, as far as this goes, Representative James Comer talked about Omar and how she was protected by other Democrats in the House of Representatives. They were never actually able to get to the truth of Ilhan Omar and all of her shady dealings. This is cut 20.
2: It is very damning. If you'll remember, Jesse, I was on your show about a year ago, and we talked about this when it was first determined that there was a $30 million mistake on her financial disclosure form. We started investigating that on the Oversight Committee. Hakeem Jeffries quickly called foul. Everyone in the Democrat Party has always protected Omar because her base is that Somali voting bloc in Minnesota that's so important to the Democrat power structure there in Minnesota.
1: And her sister apparently was a key player in all of the massive fraud that we saw play out in Minnesota, thanks to Nick Shirley, who really exposed a lot of this. And if you remember, Nick Shirley, I think the guy deserves a hero. I mean, he was the one that went to these places like the Quality Learning Center, just a citizen journalist with his phone, just brave enough to go out there. That's why in California they passed an act to basically stifle him and other people like him who want to get to the truth, because we have a media in this country that doesn't seem interested in things like the Quality Learning Center, which is also such a creepy name, isn't it? Learning Center, when you're talking about a daycare center. So her sister was at the heart of a lot of this fraud, allegedly cut 21.
2: We know from the whistleblowers in Minnesota when we had the hearing with Tim Walz and Keith Ellison to prove that they were covering up all of this Somali fraud in Minnesota. We know that Ilhan Omar was a key player in that. And now we know her sister was a key player and potentially a huge beneficiary of that massive fraud scheme in Minnesota.
1: A beneficiary and possibly behind it, the massive fraud scheme in Minnesota. So this is the kind of stuff that gets, I believe, it really does make people angry. When you've got politicians who are enriching themselves and possibly abusing all this stuff. Of course, typically the media came out and they were like, oh my God, this is a racist plot. Trump just doesn't like her because she's brown. She's from Somalia. Let me ask you this honest question. If there was no there, do you think a federal judge would sign off on a search warrant of a member of Congress's home? Let's just say that this is all made up. Like, there's nothing there. She's totally innocent. It's just Trump. He just hates her. So he's decided to unleash the Justice Department to go after her. Okay. Let's just assume that for a moment. And then they go to a judge. And now all these people have made up evidence, or they go to the judge. Your Honor, you want to be in on this? We just decided that the president hates her, so we're going to launch this big investigation against her. Even though if this comes out, we could potentially all go to prison and turn her into a martyr, turn her into a hero, as being the target of Donald Trump's wrath. Would you like, are you in, Your Honor? And the federal judge is like, hell yeah, count me in. I'll sign off on this subpoena. Let's go raid her home. Let's do this. Do you honestly believe that? The other scenario is that the agents heard the president say he wants her out of here, decided to concoct an investigation, created evidence, falsified evidence, took that false evidence to a federal judge who would completely throw them away in a heartbeat if the federal judge found out that they lied to a judge in order to get a subpoena. It's a federal offense. It is punishable by years in prison. But they decided they're going to do it anyway just because they want Ilhan Omar gone. Because that changes what exactly? Like, what? I mean, she's not that powerful to begin with, number one. Number two, even if you get rid of her, there'll be another Democrat that takes that seat. So what are you actually accomplishing there? So really, the likely scenario is probably there's a there, which is why the investigation's happening and a federal judge signed off on the search warrant of her home. But then again, President Trump has made it clear on multiple times he'd like to see her deported, sent back from whence she came. Cut 19.
3: I don't take a position. I think she's a terrible person. I think she's a terrible congresswoman. I don't think she loves our country at all. But I don't take a position.
1: I don't take a position, he said. They're trying to keep an arm's length between the Justice Department and the White House. And J.D. Vance reiterated that point as well when it comes to Ilhan Omar. But, you know, the media jumped all in to say this is just nothing more than a vindictive plot. Jake Tapper from CNN, as predicted, cut 24.
4: I mean, it seems rather vindictive.
5: That's always the thing in these cases, is every time the president opens his mouth or his allies open his mouth, they make their case so much weaker, because it shows that this isn't about justice. It's not about an actual search for the truth. It's always about a partisan political agenda or petty racism or xenophobia like you see here.
4: Yeah, and it can't have helped that Vice President Vance several weeks ago said that he'd been asking Stephen Miller, what can they do? I mean, it doesn't look like a legitimate law enforcement action. It looks like the government saying, oh, go after this enemy of ours.
1: Yeah, just go after this enemy of ours because we're racist and xenophobic. And find us a federal judge in D.C. who will sign off on a search warrant because he loves to see racist, xenophobic, trumped up, fake charges. Does that sound remotely conceivable in your eyes? A judge in D.C., a federal judge going along with this and being like, absolutely, go get her. More racism, more xenophobia, bring it to me. So silly. Representative Ro Khanna, it's chilling, chilling to target a woman like this who also happens to be Muslim.
6: The Trump administration just raided the home of Congresswoman Ilhan Omar. It is simply chilling that they are targeting political opponents this way. And it is disturbing that they are targeting Muslim Americans and a Muslim American woman legislator. Any decent American needs to stand up and speak out.
1: So again, you got to find a federal judge who also wants to target Muslim women. In addition to that, you got to go, Your Honor, we made this up. It's all fugazi. We need you to sign off on the search warrant knowing that you could also go to prison too and have your entire career destroyed. But we're xenophobic. We're racist. She's Muslim, Your Honor. Oh, well then, come on, boys. Let's sign this search warrant. Get to searching. It's idiotic to suggest that. Idiotic to think that all these agents in these various federal agencies would just go after a member of Congress when there's nothing there because they just want to push xenophobia, racism, and anti-Muslim. But this gives the Democrats a talking point. Representative Raja Krishnamoorthy on CNN, Cut 26.
7: It looks highly suspicious. 3 weeks before Election Day, it looks like a political ploy. And on top of that, remember, the president has used really disgusting Islamophobic rhetoric against Ilhan Omar, which also leads one to believe that this is a pretext.
1: Yeah, but I thought no one was above the law. I mean, isn't that the truth? No one's above the law and that we have to follow the facts wherever the investigation takes us. And if that means then we go after, say, I don't know, a former president of the United States of America, if we raid his house, if we indict him, we're just doing it because that's where the facts took us, because no one is above the law. No one is above the law, right? Representative Ilhan Omar, no one. This is our flashback, MSNBC, so happy Trump was indicted, Cut 22.
8: I was pleasantly surprised. I actually was one of those people that never really thought this day would come. You know, many of us have gotten used to seeing Trump get away with his criminal activities as president. And even before that, many of us believed that the January 6th commission, what they uncovered was not going to lead to much, that the Department of Justice was not going to take action. And the fact that this indictment has happened, I think, has restored some hope for myself and others in our justice system.
1: Restored hope in our justice system because no one is above the law. It's Fox Across America's Yoli Farfalla coming right back.
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17: 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First alert traffic from the Strata Air Conditioning and Heating Traffic Center.
18: Westside drivers heading out towards the Baldwin area, I-10 westbound. Give yourself at least 13 minutes to get from the West Beltway onto US 301. From the WOKV Traffic Center, I'm Brian Middleton.
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17: First alert traffic from the Strata Air Conditioning and Heating Traffic Center.
18: Westside drivers heading out towards the Baldwin area, I-10 westbound. Give yourself at least 13 minutes to get from the West Beltway onto US 301. From the WOKV Traffic Center, I'm Brian Middleton.
1: Across America, Zioli in for Fela today. Great to be with you. I mean, the Democrats are going to steal the election. Or I should say Republicans are going to steal the election from the Democrats anyway, so it really doesn't matter. None of this matters, because they're going to steal it. Republicans are going to steal it. I saw Rosie O'Donnell was saying how Republicans are going to steal it by sending ICE agents to polling places. I just tweeted that out. I retweeted the video of her, and I just asked the question. I thought illegals couldn't vote, so what would the ICE agents do anyway? They'd be bored. They'd be sitting there, maybe handing out snacks, maybe taking a nap, because I was told nobody who's in this country illegally votes. But they're panicking over the fact that Trump allegedly is going to send ICE agents to the polls. So I just asked Rosie O'Donnell, like, what are they going to do? Since nobody who's illegal shows up to vote, so they're just going to be, take a nap, I guess. It'd probably be a good gig. Get a little OT, a little overtime. Paul Morrow knows about overtime. Get a little OT, baby, and just sit there and do nothing. But it doesn't matter, because they'll find a way to steal it anyway. According to Senator Elizabeth Warren, cut two.
0: What Donald Trump's out there doing is saying, what can I stir up? And really trying to raise the specter. Is he going to try to cheat in the election? Is he going to try to somehow disrupt things so that Democrats don't vote, so that he thinks this is going to be his best chance to be able to keep Republicans in power in the House and the Senate and in other races around the country? I worry about election interference, but I know that right now, our best safeguard against election interference is go vote.
2: Anybody who has any connection to reality about what is going on around them should have watched that and said, the adults are back in the room.
1: The adults are back in the room. I love that clip. I remember this when if you brought up election, like stealing an election, if you suggested 2020 was stolen, if you suggested Trump actually won, they wanted to put you in a mental hospital. You remember that? If you suggested that like if you said Russia didn't steal the election in 2016, they wanted to lock you up for spreading falsehoods. Now it's completely fine with no basis whatsoever, no evidence of anything, to come out and accuse the president and Republicans of going to cheat at our elections. In fact, if you don't say that, you're the crazy person now. Here's Kamala Harris, cut one.
3: There have been overt attempts to deny fair and free elections, as we all know. In the United States, there's been overt cheating happening around the elections process, whether it be the purging of the voter rolls or redrawing districts outside of the season when that would happen. So I say all that to say that we are facing a lot of obstacles, but the Democrats are going to win.
1: We're facing a lot of obstacles. The obstacles are there's overt cheating going on. Could you give us an example of that out of curiosity? Nope, they can't, because they don't have any examples of that, because overt cheating is not happening. But remember something. The same Democrats came out and said that they didn't trust the voting machines because, well, first you couldn't question 2020. That was number one. Then it became that the Russians were going to rig the election machines. But it was also that way before 2022. So basically it goes like this. If you're a Republican and you question the outcome of an election, you suggest there was election impropriety, you're crazy, you're a madman. If you're a Democrat and you do it, you are a wise soul. And Gavin Newsom's doing the same thing too, suggesting Trump's going to steal it by sending, I believe it is, armed agents to go in and confiscate the election machines. Rosie O'Donnell last week was saying that Elon Musk is putting more satellites in the sky, maybe so that he can, I guess, maybe steal the data as it's transmitted from the polling places back to the county board of elections. I guess, I don't really know. I think actually Elon's probably putting satellites in the sky for Starlink, because I keep seeing ads for Starlink internet, which requires satellites, which I'm getting for my phone as soon as it's available. No question about that. Oh yeah, they're going to steal it. That's right. Democrats have already said this election's going to be stolen. So then why bother, I guess? Why even bother is the question. And the question really also comes down to, maybe Republicans are doing better than the polls suggest. Maybe the polls are, once again, what's the word for it? Wrong. We'll talk about that as we continue. It's Fox Across America.
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7: News. I'm John Saucier. President Trump in Bullhead City, Arizona today to rally support for Republican candidates ahead of next month's midterm elections.
8: We have to be here a long time. We want to make it so it never happens again. They can never destroy. They destroyed our country. They would have, if they had one more year in office, our country would have been, I think, destroyed. It could never have been brought back.
7: The latest Fox News power ranking suggests Democrats are favored to flip control of the House. The Lindsey Clancy trial, a Massachusetts mom who killed her three children, ended in a mistrial last month. The jury failed to deliver a unanimous verdict that she wasn't criminally responsible due to postpartum psychosis. The Fox News Channel holdout juror Michael Desronville says he had no reasonable doubt, describing Clancy's actions as methodical based on what he saw in the courtroom.
9: The thought process that goes behind and to fulfill.
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13: 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In Congress, politicians are allowed to buy stock.

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5: Clear and nice tonight. It's at 9 on the WOKV weather meter, dropping into the 60s. Partly sunny and warm for your Thursday. Afternoon highs will again reach the mid to upper 80s, a little cooler at the beaches. And Friday will be partly sunny, very warm, and more humid. A widely scattered afternoon or evening shower or thunderstorm with a high of 89. From the First Alert Weather Center, I'm Action News Jack's Chief Meteorologist Mike Burrish for 104.5 WOKV.
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6: Checking on the drive up to Yulee, I-95 northbound, at least a 14-minute drive from the Beltway up to State Road 200. And as you're heading out towards the beaches, JTV eastbound, at least a 12-minute ride from I-95 out to A1A. From the WOKV Traffic Center, I'm Brian Middleton.
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0: time to be alive, huh? Maybe the dumbest time to be alive. Welcome back to Fox Across America. It's Rich Zeoli in for Jimmy today. Great to be with you. As Jimmy always says, the world's on fire. We're just roasting marshmallows on it. Indeed, we are. Justine Brooke Murray knows a thing or two about marshmallows. Growing up in Jersey, she's had her fair share of roasting them. She now has Murray Media, and she joins us now on Fox Across America. What's up, Justine?
1: Hi, Rich. It's good to see you again.
0: Great to see you. Thanks for making time today. You've roasted marshmallows, right?
1: Yeah, a long time ago. Fifth grade annual campfire.
0: Well, if you have kids, you'll do it, because we do it every weekend. We do s'mores in the fire pit, and it's wonderful. It's a good time. And the kids love it. So, yeah. It's nice to see those traditions.
1: It is nice.
0: But the world is on fire. So we always say on this show, we're roasting marshmallows on it. I guess the first thing is, there's now these Democrats who are claiming that Republicans are going to steal the election coming up this November. They don't exactly imply how, but one of the techniques might be sending ICE agents to the polls. But I always thought illegal immigrants don't vote, Justine. Weren't you told the same thing?
1: Exactly. But then also Chuck Schumer lamented that, oh, well, now like billions of people won't be able to vote, although there's not that many billions of people in the world in general. So it kind of seemed to be a Freudian slip.
0: Yeah. Billions, huh? With a B.
1: Dead people and, you know, illegal aliens. And then a bunch of imaginary people, imaginary Democrats, they make up to totally not steal the election.
0: Right.
1: Because if we stop them, yeah.
0: All right, let's talk about Texas, first of all, with Talafrico, as the president calls him, the vegan. He disappeared from the campaign trail for, 14 days? He claimed he had the flu, right, Justine? I guess the question is, why didn't he maybe come out with some content during those 14 days, just so that people knew the guy was actually, like, a proof of life, you know what I mean?
1: Well, the Democrat Party, you know, they're used to their candidates hiding in the basement. It seems to be a trend, but this was the biggest job interview of his life, his campaign. And you had President Trump

0: hopping right back up there after he was shot at. He hopped right back up there and he still fought someone who's much older. But oh no, like you get a case of the flu, or maybe in Tallarico's case, a case of the SADS. I know we're not allowed to say that, like, oh, he may or may not have been in the loony bin for all that time. Who really knows where he's been? But this is the ideology coming from the party that they advertise the mental issues, they advertise your neuroses, they advertise your disabilities as actually the qualification. I actually remember when under the Biden administration, their CIA advertisement for recruitment, one of the things listed was, oh, here's so and so. He has imposter syndrome and he really struggles with his mental health. Come join us. So
1: Right.
0: for a party that advertises themselves based on mental, like their mental defects, and then they get really angry when you say, well, maybe James Tallarico had to take a mental break for 2 weeks.
1: Yeah, I mean, because the flu doesn't last that long, but you know, if it was a mental break, why not just come out and embrace that and say that? It might actually garner some sympathy for him. But then again, maybe not, because Tom Kane Jr. in New Jersey tried that. Now they've pulled money out of that race, which makes me nervous that they're pulling money out of that race because they think it's not winnable anymore for him. You know the district, you know that race, you know Tom Kane Jr. If that's a pickup for Democrats in the House, that's problematic. But Speaker Mike Johnson's out there saying that the polls are wrong, Republicans are doing better. And he also said he's seeing this, he compared this to 2024, and he said, that's the feeling right now, that the Republicans actually have momentum going into this race. Do you feel that way, Justine Brooke Murray, or do you think Republicans are still facing all the headwinds of, like, say, high gas prices, for example?
0: Well, on one end, I'm never optimistic during midterms when we have a Republican president because the pendulum always swings.
1: Right.
0: But on the other end, you have communism on the ballot, on the Democrat side. So it really counts. It depends on all the American normies to come out and see what's being broadcasted, where you see the DSA, these young DSA kids are coming out, and they're even admitting on Fox. They're saying, yeah, we want to abolish the presidential elections. We want to abolish the Senate. And if more people just listen to what the left is saying in their own words without letting themselves be gaslit by leftist media outlets who say, oh, no, don't believe your lying eyes and ears, then I have a little bit of hope. Just a little bit.
1: I think the best thing Republicans have going for them are these terrible candidates like Abdul El-Sayed in Michigan, for example. I mean, he's bad. Tallarico's bad. The guy up in Maine is bad. The cousin lover, Troy Jackson. I mean, he's bad. They're terrible candidates, which is an advantage for the Republicans right now. No question about it. Justine Brooke Murray's with us. We're talking about all things heading into midterm elections. I frankly am just going to be happy when this is over. If the Democrats get in there, though, it's going to be exhausting because it's going to be nonstop investigations, impeachment of President Trump. They're going to be doing all that again, which is kind of dumb because if they have a chance to govern, they should probably take it as a lead up to 2028. But even in last night's New York gubernatorial debate, Trump was the main thing that was talked about, even though he's not on the ballot. So Democrats are still fixated on Trump. So I guess the question for you is, when they bring up Trump in this race, good thing, bad thing? Is it good because it helps to get his voters out to the polls, or bad and Republicans should be running away from him since he is the incumbent? And you mentioned historically the party that's in power loses seats.
0: Honestly, I think it depends on what state you're preaching at. You know, in blue states, you know, maybe just focus on the fact that, you know, communism is on the ballot. This goes beyond President Trump. No, he's in the past. But on the other hand, you still have a majority of the Republican Party who support President Trump. And what I really like about President Trump is he doesn't represent a very strict religious conservative minority, although the media loves to cast him that way. He represents all members, all factions of the Republican Party, right? He is a big tent Republican. And I feel like that the media kind of like brushes past that, of course, because they want to paint all Republicans as these radicals. But you kind of reminded me of Bill Maher is talking about having dinner with President Trump again. And even though Bill Maher is an old school Democrat, and he still preaches, oh, how much he dislikes President Trump. To see those two people coming together, I think that's something that should be broadcasted more often because they're really on the same side. Today's so-called right-wingism or republicanism basically means you stand against socialism, you stand against Islamic fundamentalism, you want America to stay an American Western country, you don't want to import the 7th century and completely change us into like this Islamo-tyranny. So it's like being Republican right now or so-called right-wing, it just means you're a normie of yesteryear.
1: A normie of yesteryear, Justine Brooke Murray. I like it. A normie of yesteryear. I tend to agree with you on that point, too. And I think that the crazies and communism on the ballot is definitely a big talking point. I'm glad that they're hammering that. And also, too, I thought it was really smart when the White House put out the cost of socialism, showing literally how much it's going to cost each individual taxpayer. Like, for example, they said it could cost as much as $21,000 less out of your paycheck to fund all their nutty programs like Medicare for All, single-payer health care, something that Abdul El-Sayed is pushing out there. So making it understandable to people who might be frustrated with gas prices but say, yeah, I am frustrated, but at least this is temporary. If those kooks get in, everything's going to be expensive and it's going to be permanent.
0: Of course. Well, just look at California. California has the highest poverty rate, highest homelessness rate, yet like their income tax is also the highest. They're practicing socialism. I think, unfortunately, for people my age and people in their 20s, they've never learned about what socialism actually was in their school. So they hear about phrases like Medicare for All, healthcare for all, free this, free that. And they see it the way an 8-year-old looks at Superman comics on a cereal box in the supermarket. So they don't like they've never lived it. And unfortunately, if the midterms do swing to the left, we might just have to get to the point where young people are going to have to experience a little bit of socialism to actually understand what it is so that they can warn their kids against it and say, don't make the same mistakes that we did.
1: Right. Yeah. They actually have to feel it, you know, feel what it feels like so that they can just stop with this idea of the pie in the sky thing that they were taught in college and high school. They actually have to live it. And when it's out of a classroom and out of a textbook and it's in real life, it suddenly isn't as much fun. Justine Brooke Murray, let me ask you this too. 2028, Kamala Harris is out there saying she has not made a decision on running again. Do you think there's any support for her whatsoever?
0: She had a coronation last time without any support. So I think she's just trying to stay in the news at this point. And I think that goes for a lot of former Biden admin officials, including Jill Biden. You see everyone's, including Kamala, they're all writing their own books about what it was like in the administration. Mm-hmm. It seems like they just miss a little bit of the attention, like dying actors.
1: Like dying actors. I think that there was this Washington Post story I read, and they said they interviewed 18 people who were in the Democrat Party, and they said there's just no enthusiasm for her whatsoever. For my mind, it's a bad investment to back her. She spent close to $2 billion in her last election and lost the popular vote and lost the Electoral College, lost all 7 swing states, and spent a couple hundred grand on a set for the Call Her Daddy podcast. So why would I want to write a check knowing that that's how bad she was? So I think people are out there saying, oh, yeah, we'd back her, knowing that behind the scenes they're probably saying no chance, which then leaves Gavin Newsom and Alexandria Ocasio-Cortez as probably the two front runners heading into 2028.
0: And Newsom is like he's like a used car dealer.
1: Yeah.
0: He flip flops.
1: With apologies to used car dealers, by the way. Many of them have high integrity and are good people.
0: He flip flops as much as the rest of them. And that's the thing with like the modern Democrats. They're suddenly changing their stances by midterms. They're saying, oh, like it's like with Abdul El-Sayed suddenly apologizing right before midterms that he ever suggested that those Jewish kids in the Hebrew school deserve to have like a terrorist ram their car into them. Just like Kamala Harris, I guess if she wants to run for president, she seems to be taking that route by changing her stance on socialism. When she previously said, oh, I condemn the DSA, she told CNN that. Oh, but now she's meeting with the DSA. She's meeting with all these Umdani groups. Because it's like the Democrats are trying to figure out whether they have to kiss the keffiyeh entirely, go full-blown Islamo-communist in order to have a chance, or that they have to pull back a little bit because people, normies, are realizing how nutty that side is. It's like they keep flip-flopping depending on what's cool and what's not cool. It's like everybody's suddenly condemning gender transition surgeries now that that's not popular anymore.
1: Right. What do you make of Abdul El-Sayed and the family ties to the Muslim Brotherhood?
0: It's so obvious. I believe his birth mother actually worked for an organization that funded terrorists, including Al-Qaeda, the people responsible for 9/11. And when you dare call that out, you'll have these Kristen Welker types go on NBC and call everybody an Islamophobe for stating what's actually out there. Like when he said, oh, Sharia law, banning Sharia law is like banning the Trail of Tears. And then Kristen Welker says, there's no evidence that he supports Sharia law. Aside from him saying that, she actually did an interview with him a couple of days ago. And it looked like she was about to get weepy-eyed. She goes like, So how does it feel? Do you think that there's space, there's room now for a first Muslim president in the history of this country? It's like they're so obvious about their attempt to make America into a Muslim caliphate. And then when you call them out on it, oh, how dare you, you bigot.
1: Justine Brooke Murray, Murray Media LLC. Where can people find you on social media?
0: Certainly. You can catch me on X at @Justine_Brooke or Instagram at Justine Brooke Murray.
1: Well, thanks for roasting some marshmallows with me today, Justine. We appreciate it.
0: Anytime. Always good seeing you.
1: Always good to see a Jersey girl, and she doesn't pump gas. It's Fox Across America's Yoli Farfalla. We're coming right back.
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6: 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From the WOKV Traffic Center, I'm Brian Middleton.
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6: Southside drivers heading down through St. Johns County, I-95 southbound. Give yourself at least 18 minutes to get from the Beltway down to State Road 16. From the WOKV Traffic Center, I'm Brian Middleton.
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14: View that Speaker Mike Johnson said the polling is wrong. Here's what he said regarding that, and it is a fair point. I mean, I've never been polled. Have you been polled? Cut three.
15: I'm in Texas today. We'll do three events here, and then I'll head. I think I've got eight states this week. I've been doing this for almost 2 years, and I'm telling you, the polling is wrong. I'm on the ground in the swing districts. I am seeing huge energy in crowds. It feels like 2024 to me. That's not registering in the polls, and we're fired up.
14: He said that everywhere I go, I ask people, have you been polled yet? And they say no. And he said, we're undercounting Republicans. I was in politics for a long time before I ever got into broadcasting, and I ran campaigns and I worked on campaigns, and I was a Republican county chairman for a number of years in New Jersey. Yeah, polling is done for a variety of reasons, but the polling that we see right now, in my opinion, is done to make Republicans believe it's over, Johnny. It's already over. Don't even bother coming out. Just stay home. Don't even bother. I really believe that. And they push that. It's not hard to undercount Republicans. It's very easy to do. And polling generally is broken. I think it's been broken for a long time. I think it's been broke. 2016, it was broken. They haven't fixed it. There's still the same fundamental problems of how do you actually reach voters. If I get one of those stupid, like I get a text the other day. It was asking me for my opinion on some issue regarding something. I don't even know. And I just reported spam on it because I don't know if it's spam or if it's actually a legitimate polling group. I don't know. So how do you reach people on their cell phones? And most people are on. So I don't have a landline anymore. Do you? I mean, maybe you do, but do you actually even really use it? Unless it's there for maybe for emergencies or something like that. But that's the problem, is how do you reach voters? And it becomes very difficult to do so. So the polling you're seeing right now in the middle of October is basically done, in my opinion, so that Republicans will just feel like the wind has been completely taken out of their sails. Now, the question is, will that make Republicans turn out even more? It's like a psychological thing. If they believe the Democrats are going to win and they know that there's kooky commies on the ballot, does that make them more likely to turn out in spite of that? Like, would the Democrats have done a better job, a better chance of winning if they just ran normal candidates? Absolutely. And if they rejected socialism very early on, instead of doing this little footsie dance with them and then basically then deciding to kneel before them, you know, kneel before Zod and taking their hand and pledging their fealty. For example, the chairman of the Democrat Party, Ken Martin, came out and said, look, we love the socialists. We got to have them in our tent. Cut four.
16: DSA, Democratic Socialists, an ally or a liability for the Democrats, as you've seen the way they've been branded, this party is being branded by Republican opponents.
17: Well, let me just say, I've always taken a big tent approach on how you build a party. That's why I was successful for all these years in Minnesota. I believe you win through addition, not subtraction. You win by growing your coalition, not shrinking it.
16: And sometimes the middle, though, when Americans see that.
17: No, not at all, because that's where the vast majority of Americans are at. Maybe right in the middle, or a little center left, or a little center right. But it doesn't mean we can't bring new voices into the party, right? Of course, we have to keep growing and we have to keep expanding this tent.
14: But the problem is that tent is full of crazy people handing out circus peanuts, and that's the problem. And why is Donald Trump coming up in the New York gubernatorial debate? That's a question I have for you. We'll talk about it. It's Fox Across America's Yoli Farfalla coming right back.
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25: A two-rally day. I'm Lisa Lacerra, Fox News. President Trump now on his way to Montana after a campaign stop in Arizona.
26: With early voting underway, President Trump told supporters in Bullhead City, Arizona, to pretend he's on the ballot.
28: And, you know, in a certain way, I am on the ballot. You don't have to pretend, because if we lose, we can lose all of the no tax on tips and no tax on Social Security for our great seniors, and no tax on overtime.
26: The president won Arizona in 2024 by more than 5 points, but the state has a Democratic governor running for re-election.
25: Fox's Jared Halpern of the White House. The president easily won Montana 2 years ago, but the three-candidate Senate race has narrowed for the Republican. The latest Fox News poll finds the economy top of mind for voters, who are signaling more support for Democrats than Republicans ahead of the midterms.
29: The Fox poll finds two-thirds of voters are dissatisfied with the direction of the country, and a little more than a quarter think the economy is good or fair. Just under half say their finances are worse than they were 2 years ago, and 6 in 10 voters say the cost of living is the top economic issue.
25: Fox's Jessica Rosenthal. The poll finds President Trump's approval rating at a new low of 36%, and on issues, the president is underwater on every issue except the border.

0: subpoenas issued to multiple family members of Minnesota Congresswoman Ilhan Omar. She's the subject of two federal investigations.
1: Homeland Security agents and DOJ investigators are looking at whether Ilhan Omar's declared age on applications to come to the United States and later to become a U.S. citizen are inaccurate. She came to the United States in 1995 and became a citizen 5 years later in 2000. Authorities are looking at potential immigration fraud over a period of years, and they're specifically looking at paperwork connected to her father's application, which ultimately helped get her into the United States.
0: Fox's David Spund. 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
3: Clear and nice tonight. It's at 9 on the WOKV weather meter, dropping into the 60s. Partly sunny and warm for your Thursday. Afternoon highs will again reach the mid to upper 80s, a little cooler at the beaches. And Friday will be partly sunny, very warm, and more humid. A widely scattered afternoon or evening shower or thunderstorm with a high of 89. From the First Alert Weather Center, I'm Action News Jax, Chief Meteorologist Mike Burrish for 104.5 WOKV.
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6: Did you know Donald Trump was running for governor of New York? You didn't know that? Oh, yeah, apparently he was, because he was the only topic in the debate last night between Kathy Hochul and Bruce Blakeman. Welcome back to Fox Across America. Jimmy's off today, but it's me, Rich Zeoli, with you, your radio buddy, and Jimmy's. Hey, girl, great to be with you. Yeah, as Politico puts it, Trump emerges as the main character in New York governor debate. Democrat Kathy Hochul hammered her GOP foe, Bruce Blakeman, over his ties to the president while he excoriated her record, which is what he should be doing. Why is it that Donald Trump, who's not running for governor of New York, became the central character in the debate for governor of New York? The reason is very simple. Democrats right now, they're all running on Trump bad. Trump, it doesn't matter what race they're running. They could be running for a small town council race in the middle of nowhere. Trump bad. That's it. Because they don't want to talk about their record. Kathy Hochul has an abysmal record as governor of New York State. That's why people are leaving New York State. You may have left New York State. I know people that have left New York State. A lot of people are leaving. Now, some people can't because of their job, but more companies nowadays are also leaving New York State. And they have other campuses for their employees to work for. JP Morgan Chase is a great example of that. Jamie Dimon's smart enough to know not a lot of people want to live in New York State or New York City, or they can't afford to, or they'd have a better quality of life if they move. So they're moving. That's what's happening. But the other issue that heated up last night was the issue of ICE and immigration, because Kathy Hochul's trying to tie Bruce Blakeman to the guy who was shot, the illegal immigrant who his car was shot by ICE. And his point is, look, when I was the county executive in Long Island, I worked with ICE. We put thousands of people away. Bad people, criminals. And he made this point too. He said, we never raided a single daycare site. We never raided a school. We never did any of those things. We went after bad guys. This quote really, really, it was great too, because he said, you talk about Donald Trump all the time because you don't want to talk about your record. And it doesn't matter what race we're talking about. All across the country, you see this, right? Across the country, you see this happening. Maybe in your state, maybe in your town. It's not just New York, but I think the New York governor's debate is a great microcosm for what's going on right now around the country, which is that Democrats know that if their record's examined, they're not going to do great. I mean, for Kathy Hochul, it's a bad record because of how much money they're spending in that state. This is probably something you see with Democrats across the country. Now, some Democrats who are not in office also want to bring up Donald Trump. I mean, why would El Sayed, for example, now that all this stuff came out about his family members' ties to the Muslim Brotherhood, and he at one point said he was an immigrant from North Africa, but then he tells people he was born in Detroit, why would he want to talk about his record or what he wants to do as a member of the Democrat Socialists of America when he could just turn around and he can say Trump? And that's what they do. They say Trump over and over again. Let's play a little bit from the debate last night. So Bruce Blakeman went after her about spending, the spending on illegal immigrants. This is cut number 9.
7: You took an oath as well to support the Constitution of the United States, and you violated federal laws on and on again. You are paying illegal migrants with our taxpayer money, $8 billion for free food, free housing, free transportation, a free cell phone. They get more than we do. And think about this. If you get out of work, if you're laid off, if you're fired, and you want to get unemployment, you get less benefits as a New Yorker than the $81,000 of your taxpayer money that Kathy Hochul spends each year on illegal migrants in our state.
8: So Bruce Blakeman,
7: I will end our sanctuary state status on
8: Bruce
7: day
8: Blakeman,
7: one as governor.
6: There you go. I'll end our sanctuary state status on day one as governor. This is a great contrast between Democrats and Republicans right now. Because Republicans are saying, which I think is the popular view, we need to get rid of criminals who are in this country illegally. Democrats want to give them a pathway to citizenship, even though they're criminals. That's what they want to do. And so Kathy Hochul doesn't want to hear it. She tries to make it out that Bruce Blakeman's tied to whatever ICE is doing wrong. The truth of the matter is that most Americans agree, let's get rid of the worst of the worst. Let's get rid of criminals. Where they may have problems is when you're talking about ICE going into places like schools and daycares. And that's why the Republican in the race turned around and said, we never raided any daycares when I just worked with them. I cooperated with ICE. We had a great relationship with them. He said, quote, I have a cooperative agreement with ICE. I had one until Kathy Hochul said we can no longer cooperate with ICE. We got over 2,000 illegal migrants out of my county with criminal records ranging from rape, attempted murder, robbery, burglary, drug dealing, carjacking, gang activity. And that's because we cooperated with ICE and we didn't raid one school, one hospital, one daycare center, or one church. If you cooperate with federal law enforcement, it makes for a safer community. That's what I did. I'll tell you something, too. When you think about it, you think about who these bad hombres are and hombras, who are he's getting out of the country. I think hombras, the feminine, right? Who he's getting out of the country and cooperating with ICE. Federal agencies cooperate with states and local entities all of the time. You know, there's DEA task force, there's task force with the FBI, there's the Joint Counterterrorism Task Force. It is very normal for state law enforcement, county law enforcement to sign cooperative agreements with federal agencies to do joint task forces so that they can go out there and get rid of terrorists, drug dealers, people that prey on children, human traffickers, you name it. The one area that Democrats refuse to cooperate on is illegal immigration.

0: Because I know that New York State has cooperation with the feds on fighting terrorism, for example. Of course they do. They got a major, major cooperation with them. Both the state and the city of New York do. They've got partnerships with the DEA to make sure that people are not flooding the streets with drugs, even though they are, but they still have the cooperation. It's just ICE. It's the one agency they refuse to work with. And it's bad. And here's what the Republican in the race for governor of New York, Bruce Blakeman, said last night, cut 10.
1: ICE is out of control. It's out of control in Nassau County.
2: It never would have happened but for your sanctuary policy. You have invited criminals to come into our state and prey on our communities. And now you won't let local law enforcement cooperate with ICE in an orderly way.
0: He also hit her on affordability and the budget, too. And that's a key point because New York's so expensive. And what did she do? What was her comment? It was Trump. That was it. The entire debate was Trump. The fact that Politico writes a story about that, again, this is a debate in New York State, but it has such national implications here in this race. Donald Trump becomes the main character. The likely impact of the race for governor extends far beyond Albany. Both Blakeman and Hochul are trying to mount strong top-of-the-ticket campaigns to boost turnout for their parties and bolster down-ballot candidates in crucial House races. The outcome of those contests stands to determine which party will control the House of Representatives in the final 2 years of Trump's presidency. It also has a lot to say for the future of Chuck Schumer and Alexandria Ocasio-Cortez. Because if the Republican is able to pull off a win here in New York State, which everybody's writing off as a blue state, or if he's able to perform so strong that Republicans win in their House races, which are also very, very close, that's going to be a big deal. It's also going to make AOC rethink maybe her future plans. When I tell you that Kathy Hochul just kept bringing up Donald Trump in the race for governor last night, even though he's not running in New York State, this is cut number 11.
1: Just 4 days ago, you stood on a stage screaming at the top of your lungs, "We love Donald Trump." Now, which is it that makes him so great? Is it the high utility costs, the high grocery costs, the high gas costs? Is it his unfettered use of ICE terrorizing our neighborhoods?
0: Now, he's trying to get Trump voters out. So he's actually campaigning with Trump. And you see this across the country right now. The president's on the campaign trail. He's going to Texas. He was in Alaska. The fact that he even has to go to Alaska is insane. But the Democrats pulled a sneaky trick and they ran a third party candidate with the same name as the Republican just to confuse voters. I mean, it's a classic Jersey trick. I kind of respect it, but that's what they did. So Trump has to spend time going to Alaska as well. Going down to Texas, Kansas, he's got a campaign for because Kansas is now in play, apparently. And there are some Republicans that are trying to run away from him. I think it's a mistake. I think what you have to do is the die is cast on Trump, right? So if people don't like him, they're not voting Republican. They're just not. You can try to distance yourself from him, but that's a suicide mission. What you want to do instead is try to get his voters out to the polls to vote for you. If Trump voters come out to vote for Republicans, the Republicans have a better chance. Then if they hide and pretend that they're not associated with the guy who's the leader of the party and the highest elected office in the land of their political party, it doesn't work. Voters see through that. Voters just go, "Hey, you're a Republican. Trump's a Republican. So I hate Trump, so therefore I'm voting Democrat." But then there's a whole subset of people who are Republicans who are saying, "I'll only vote if you like Trump and if you come out and you say you stand with Trump and you support him." So that's his strategy in this race. And it's a strong strategy, too. And the question is it going to pay off? Is it going to pay off in the long run? He also hit Kathy Hochul on Cornell. Now, you've heard about this case, the Cornell 7. And I got to tell you, I a couple points on this. Number one, it annoys me that as soon as the story came out, everybody knew what happened. Right before all the details in the case came out, before it was, and this is a civil lawsuit, before there was discovery, anything, everybody decided they knew what happened. They picked their lanes. They put their jersey on. They were like, "I'm on team fraternity guys. I'm on team Jane Doe." And that was it. And of course, the truth always lies somewhere in the middle. And more facts come out, like her text messages, which TMZ revealed late last week, which show her saying things like, "Our body, our choice." But Cornell just decided to suspend all fraternity parties. Now, I was in a fraternity. We never did anything like this. We never had, you know, gang rapes and orgies and everything like that. I mean, it didn't happen. There are all these fraternity men on camp, and they're men. They're adults. They choose to go to that school. They pay money to go there, and they are adults. But now they can't have any parties. So you're also punishing the sororities, too, which typically party with the fraternity boys. So what's going to happen? They're going to be pushed off campus. They're still going to party. They're going to take it underground, which is even worse now. The potential exists for worse because you don't even have any oversight over that. But they don't care. It's the toxic masculinity. This is what Cornell wants to push. It's the same thing the left pushes all the time, right? Toxic masculinity, men bad, rape culture, blah, blah, blah. Even though this woman appears to have consented to all of this initially and then changed her mind after the fact. At least that's what the text messages, in my opinion, show. But this is a civil lawsuit that's going to take place right now. They've also reopened the criminal aspect of this. Even though Letitia James, who's the attorney general of New York State, the one who ran on getting Donald Trump and then proceeded to prosecute Donald Trump, as you remember. And Letitia James came out, put a big Facebook post about how Jane Doe is the victim here. We need justice for Jane Doe. Then she's appointed by the governor of New York, Kathy Hochul, to be the independent prosecutor looking into this case with an independent lens and an independent view. How can you be independent if you've already gone online and you've said all these things about her, that she's the victim? You can't. You're biased, obviously, which is why the fraternity guys who've been accused here now of rape, their attorney has said she needs to be thrown off this case. She can't look at this objectively. And she's not objective. Letitia James is a political animal. That's why she went after Donald Trump over the, if you remember, the inflated value. One of the things was Mar-a-Lago, suggesting that Mar-a-Lago was only valued at $7 million. Now, I've been to Mar-a-Lago. There are Jersey Shore homes that are like one-bedroom shacks that are way more expensive than $7 million. You can't get a freaking one-bedroom condo at the Jersey Shore for anything less than $1 million these days. It's nuts. It's insane. So, of course, Mar-a-Lago's worth more, but Letitia James is just about getting Trump. So Blakeman went after Kathy Hochul and saying, why didn't you do an investigation earlier on this? Why? Because basically what he's saying is you're grandstanding now. Right now you're choosing a grandstand as you run for re-election for governor. She didn't do it back then because it didn't help her politically. I think that's the point he's making here. Cut eight.
2: Kathy Hochul has already prejudged this case. But what I have to say to you, Kathy, is as follows. Where were you? What did you do? You are the trustee of Cornell University. You are the governor of the state. You fund Cornell University to the tune of $150 million a year. They're a partner of the state of New York. And as a trustee and as governor, you didn't call for an independent investigation when you found out that the district attorney was dropping the case.
3: Thank you.
2: Shame on you.
3: I did. You know, that's pretty pathetic to blame me for what happened in a fraternity. My gosh.
2: No, I'm blaming you for the investigation afterwards. You deny that? You were a trustee there.
3: The university failed that young woman.
2: Are you a member of the board?
0: Yes. And the answer is yes. Yes, she is. Absolutely. Good for him for holding her accountable on that fact. It's Fox Across America. Zioli for Fela. More crazy conspiracies from the left. Oh, yeah. They're just sending them down our way. And we'll talk about them. Don't go away.
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0: Fox Across America. Zeoli for Fela. Great to be with you. Appreciate it very much. Thanks for hanging. You can follow me on X at Rich Zeoli. Subscribe to my podcast too, if you would. I'd appreciate it. Give it some love. Are you guys surprised that Metallica is still touring? I kind of am. I mean, I saw them. I've seen them many, many times, but I think I saw them 20 years ago, and I thought they were old.
1: Yeah, I mean, I certainly thought at this point that they would just take it on the road. You don't expect heavy metal bands to be playing this long, but they're doing it. They're doing residency, and then they're actually doing an actual tour, so good for them.
0: I admire it. When you say residency, like in a nursing home, or?
1: No, they're doing some shows at the Sphere. They're doing like 8 or 10 shows there.
0: I admire it. I love Metallica, and they still sound great, which is amazing. But they do, and I think they're fantastic. It just makes me feel good about myself because I think, you know, I grew up listening to them. They're still singing, which makes me feel less old. You know what I mean? Is that something you can relate to?
1: I understand it, yeah. But, I mean, I know my days in the pit are definitely waning.
0: Yeah, I couldn't mosh right now. My back would go out, be like, oh, you know what I mean? My hip. I would need a hip replacement after that. I mean, I'm not that old, but still, you know. Mikey, did you ever listen to Metallica growing up?
2: Can't say I did.
0: I knew it.
2: I'm a huge music person, but you know.
0: How come? Not your jam?
2: No, I mean, I'm someone that more just listens to like songs, more not like artists, you know.
0: We need to get Kennedy in here to talk about Metallica. I bet you she loves Metallica.
2: She's going to South Africa, so unfortunately unavailable.
0: I know. She's unavailable for that. That's all right.
2: Yeah.
0: But what I liked is he said, we're not going to talk politics. And I appreciate that personally. I like safe spaces from politics. I like when my politics don't have, like my music, my movies don't have politics in them, because I just want a freaking break to get away for a little bit and not have to hear it, because I do it professionally. So when I'm off, when I'm not working, I just don't want to hear it. So I appreciate that. There are plenty of bands out there that are politicals. If that's your thing, you can go and you know who to pick. But I like the fact that they're making the point of saying we're not here to push politics, because America, collectively, I think we all need a break. I really do. I think it's one of those things, we turn it on when we have to, and then when it's off, we want it to stay off. We don't want somebody coming in. I mean, I was at a dog park. We took my dog Gary to the dog park the other day. And he's having a great time running around. And this guy looks over at me, and I think he recognized me. And he turns to this other guy, and he says, you follow politics? And the guy's like, yeah. And then he starts trashing Trump. And he was saying it within earshot of me, and I'm like, okay, you know. But I'm like, we're at the freaking dog park, man. But anyway, here's what Metallica said. Take a listen.
3: We're grateful for that. Your travels, the money you spent, the time it took. Thanks for coming to celebrate with us. And I just got to say, Metallica is not here like some other entertainers to influence you with their bullshit, okay? We are here. No more. We're here to forget about all the outside shit, okay?
0: Good for him. I admire that.
3: Is love, energy, and heavy music, baby!
0: Heavy music, baby. I admire it. I really do. Enter night, baby. Enter night. That's good. We need a break. America needs a collective break, because as Jimmy says, the world's on fire and we're roasting marshmallows. It's Fox Across America coming right back.
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6: Fox News, I'm Tom Rigotti. President Trump traveled to Bullhead City, Arizona, south of Las Vegas this afternoon to rally support for Republicans ahead of the midterms, imploring voters to turn out to keep Democrats in the minority.
7: We have to be here a long time. We want to make it so it never happens again. They can never destroy. They destroyed our country. They would have If they had one more year in office, our country would have been, I think, destroyed. It could never have been brought back.
6: The president will hold a rally in Montana tonight. A federal judge declines to block an effort by the Trump administration to eliminate diversity, equity, and inclusion initiatives.
8: The Baltimore judge ruled groups representing university faculty and minority business owners failed to show the executive order was too broad. The order issued by President Trump in March bars racially discriminatory DEI activities by federal contractors.
6: That's Fox's Lisa Lucero. 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
10: Clear and nice tonight. It's at 9 on the WOKV weather meter, dropping into the 60s. Partly sunny and warm for your Thursday. Afternoon highs will again reach the mid to upper 80s, a little cooler at the beaches. And Friday will be partly sunny, very warm, and more humid. A widely scattered afternoon or evening shower or thunderstorm with a high of 89. From the First Alert Weather Center, I'm Action News Jax, Chief Meteorologist Mike Burrish for 104.5 WOKV.
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11: Lost the tie because I did my TV hit, so now I can take my tie off. Welcome back, Fox Across America. I was on America Reports talking about New York, as a matter of fact. It's Zioli for Jimmy Failla. Great to be with you today. And made in America. I mean, if there's ever a better way to describe Elizabeth Pipko, I don't know what it is. She's made in America, baby, and she's also the host of Made in America on News 24. Former Republican National Committee national spokeswoman. Hello, my friend.
12: Hi, good to see you.
11: Good to see you. I agree with a fellow New York talk show host, although I'm not a New York talk show host, but you know what I mean. We said Elizabeth Pipko should have got the job.
12: We're not doing this, Rich. We're not doing it. The president always makes the right decision, and I think it's going to go great moving forward for them.
11: I see. That's why you should have got the job. All right, let's talk about some other things. We're 20 days till midterms right now, and the president's out there saying to his voters, I need you to act like I'm on the ballot. I agree. He's got to act like he's on the ballot. I think Republicans have run away from it's a stupid strategy. Like, the cake's already baked on that, whether people like him or not. But you got to get the Trump voters out.
12: You do. I mean, I think in general, it's act like I'm on the ballot, but it's also remember who is, in fact, certainly on that ballot, which is Democrats. And I understand people having complaints. I totally do. I guarantee you the president himself wishes things were going better. He's a perfectionist. He wants the absolute best for the country. And he has said several times he doesn't like the fact that he had to go into this conflict in Iran, but he had to do what he had to do. And when it's behind us, things will, in fact, get better. He's also proven that he can turn around an economy, not just better, but faster than anybody else with what he did in his first term. So obviously we have that from him. We know what's going on. We have that openness and honesty. But again, at the same time, whether you like what's happening now or not, it is not going to be better because you elected a bunch of socialists. It's not going to be better if you elect people with a past record that shows they cannot improve the economy and a current record that shows that they are cozying up to socialists, to communists, and possibly going to make things even worse than Joe Biden did when he was in office.
11: So let's talk about the issue of the Russian diesel deal that the president did. And you know, there's apparently all this blowback about it.

0: nobody points out the fact that Europe buys Russian gas and oil the time as they're giving money to Ukraine. The president was asked recently, he said he's not heard any complaints from Republicans about this. What are you hearing?
1: You know, I actually was hearing exactly what you just said, which is that it's ironic that the same people that want to attack this deal are really the ones that have been attacking President Trump for not doing enough for Ukraine. It's a lot of folks that support some of those countries in Europe that kind of decided they wanted to put America at the forefront of that war, talk a big game, and then throw America in, risking nuclear war between Russia and the United States, two obvious nuclear powers. And again, who don't realize that those same people who talk a big game are, in fact, buying Russian oil, have been for the years that they've been talking all of this nonsense. So I think it's when you put that into the context, you realize what's been going on. Maybe for those who don't realize that, I could see a little bit of confusion. But if you realize what's been going on in our world and that it's not a U.S. deal, it's a deal that affects everyone globally. People do, in fact, buy from Russia. I think you'd understand the context. And again, we have a crisis right now. We are more energy independent than ever before, thanks to Donald Trump. So the crisis could have been much worse. But obviously, if gas prices are affecting the American people, you want a president that's going to do whatever he can to bring those prices down, just like he's doing whatever he can to make sure Iran never gets a nuclear weapon. It's common sense. I think anyone would do it. It's just in the explaining. And unfortunately, too many Republicans are busy trying to win races that they don't realize they're losing because they're separating themselves from the president and not trying to be America first, like I think he has shown us you can be and still win.
0: Elizabeth Pipko is with us, former Republican National Committee national spokeswoman and the host of Made in America on News 24. By the way, tell us about your show.
1: Thanks. Yeah, I mean, I'm really excited.
0: I look forward to being invited on.
1: Yeah, I was going to say, I don't know if you can. Now I know. Okay, you'll be getting a call this weekend.
0: Good.
1: Look, for me, that title kind of says it all. You said it in your intro, and I appreciate it. I am obsessed with America. I'm in love with America. Not to give too much TMI, but I was in fact made in America. I bleed red, white, and blue. Everything I am is this country, and I'm really excited to show that to a lot of people, not just in our country, but around the world, because I do think people look to us for inspiration, to be a beacon of light in a world where a lot of people truly can't even dream of the privileges that we have in America. So I'm talking to all of them. I'm talking to Americans as well, and for me, I just want to mention today would have been Charlie Kirk's birthday. I'm just trying to do in a much less talented way, but trying to do what he would want all of us to do, what he did so damn well, which is make people fall in love with the opportunities that we have here.
0: Well said, Elizabeth Pipko. Well said. But certain people don't like America, like Representative Ilhan Omar, for example, who has routinely said she wants to go back to Somalia. And now looks like maybe she'll have her chance.
1: There you go. Look, I'm confused by the entirety of this debate. I'm confused that it even is a debate. When something happens like this and folks on, let's say, left-leaning networks, who I won't mention, jump to the fact that this is some kind of political prosecution when, A, they were fine when it was Donald Trump and his family and his supporters who were being targeted by Joe Biden's very, very weaponized DOJ. I don't really understand the argument. I think you'd want to see some facts first. I obviously hope she's innocent, because I hope anyone that has been able to have the privilege of serving in our Congress actually did not commit any crimes. But I'm curious of what the investigation was for. I'm curious what had happened. I'm curious if it happened long ago and prior administrations maybe overlooked it for some kind of political purposes as well. I want to see the facts, and I'm not going to predetermine an opinion without seeing that. So I'm really grossed out by those that are. I want the best for our country. Any elected official, whether I voted for them or not, whether I agree with them politically or not, and I hope we get some answers really soon, because her district and truly all Americans deserve that.
0: Let's talk about Florida, a state you know quite well. Florida, Byron Donalds running for governor, a lunatic named Angie Nixon running for U.S. Senate. I think B-Dog's got a pretty good shot here to take over for Governor Ron DeSantis, who I think is one of the best governors in the country. But how's the race? How are those two races looking right now?
1: You know, this is the state that's making me doubt a lot of the polling that I'm seeing, because I'm also seeing polling in Florida, which is claiming that it's a toss-up for the Senate race, a toss-up for the governor's race. I can't possibly see Byron Donalds losing. I don't understand how we're even having this conversation. I don't believe it. I just don't. I've talked to enough people here, and I live in a blue part, by the way, of a very red state. I'm in the blue part of Florida. Everyone I know is very happy to vote for Byron Donalds, to basically vote red down ballot. So I'm
0: a
1: little
0: confused by this. Wait, the blue part that your neighbors in the blue... Well, what is the blue part of Florida? Not that you have to say your town, but I mean, like, is it on the East Coast, West Coast? Like, what defines the blue area? Miami?
1: So it's on the East Coast. Yeah, there's basically Palm Beach County, Miami, Broward County. Mm-hmm. It's like a little strip which Donald Trump did flip parts of it.
0: Right, and so did DeSantis,
1: right? For the first time in a long time. Yes, DeSantis did too, so it makes sense. But everyone I talk to is supposed to be, I mean, at minimum 50-50, but they're supposed to be pretty blue.
0: Yeah.
1: And I have not met anyone who is excited to vote for a Democrat in November, at least here in Florida. So I don't believe the polling here for sure. But because of that polling, I don't believe what I'm seeing nationwide either. And I hope people kind of put that aside and go out and vote regardless of what they're hearing, because it could just be a tactic to keep them at home. And we can't let that happen.
0: Elizabeth Pipko, I agree with you. And, I, you know, Speaker Mike Johnson was out earlier saying that he also doesn't believe the polls. And if anything, he feels like this is 2024 momentum. Certainly the polls are being done, in my opinion, so that Republicans stay home, because they just feel like it's a lost cause and they won't even bother. And we can always manipulate polls, but I also think polls are broken. I don't think you can get accurate data anymore from polls. That's important. But also, I don't think it friggin' matters. Like, even if a poll shows one thing, just get out and vote. I mean, that's what people have to do, is just turn out and vote. It doesn't matter what the polls say in mid-October. The polls that matter are on Election Day. But to that point, though, of using that as kind of data to suggest that the polls that we're seeing nationally are wrong, it's a good point. It really is a good point. And the only fear that you have then is that people will look at that and look at a close race and go, oh, well, you know, there's no chance. I'm not going to worry about coming out to vote. That would be a big mistake if Republican voters, or voters on the fence who want to vote Republican, or blue voters like your friends who want to vote Republican, if they stay home.
1: Right. I mean, look, it comes down to turnout. Everyone tells you that it is. It's a race to see who can get their supporters to actually come out. It comes down to what the weather is that day. Right. We've talked about this. I mean, it really depends on what happens that day. But you have to get people excited. And unfortunately, you have to get them angry as well. I think most people that are going out to vote against Republicans are doing so because they're angry, because they hate Donald Trump. That's all the Democrats have to run on. But I would argue you should go out because, A, you love Donald Trump, but B, because you hate socialism, because you hate communism, because you hate a lot of what the left has been too scared to walk away from. Some of them even openly endorse it. But even your local congressman, senator, whoever it is in your state, see if they've actually stood up for America. See if they were able to go out and say what John Fetterman, for example, has had the confidence to say. And if he hasn't, that's how you should vote. Donald Trump will be gone in 2 years, unfortunately. It doesn't matter how you feel about Donald Trump. It matters how you feel about your kids. If you want them to live in safe communities, if you want them to be able to invest in themselves and make money, if you want America to survive and to thrive. So I really, really, really, really hope people realize what's on the line in 3 weeks. And again, vote for yourselves. Forget the names on the ballot. Just vote for your own families.
0: It's also interesting, though, that you mentioned, you know, Trump's going to be out there in 2 years, but you wouldn't know that from listening to the Democrats as they keep bringing up his name, like Kathy Hochul did last night in the New York governor's debate. There's also the conspiracy theories that are out there. I played a clip earlier on the show of Kamala Harris suggesting that Trump's going to cheat, Elizabeth Warren saying that, Rosie O'Donnell saying that, all these crazy conspiracy theories that the 2024 election is going to somehow be stolen. So I guess if Republicans do wind up keeping the majority in at least one house or maybe both, they'll turn around and say, well, that's because Trump stole it.
1: Sounds a little like election denialism.
0: Yeah, a little bit.
1: I don't know. I mean, that's kind of what it sounds like. Look, I don't care what they have to say anymore. They've been lying about the president, about me, about my family. I mean, for years, I think people kind of know that. It's unfortunate, but faith in our institutions has, I mean, really fallen dramatically, including obviously in the media, in politicians and members of Congress and judges. It's really, really a sad time. I hope people have faith in our country and who we are and what we've built and what we can become, because we're only going to get better. And I just hope people think about their own families. Things have become so politicized. I'm seeing 7 and 8 year old kids with t-shirts with profanity written on them again, you know, about different political candidates. This is not who we are. It's not what we are. Just vote for your country. And unfortunately for right now, I think that means Republican, because Democrats have really fallen as hard as they have. But just vote for your country to survive and to thrive. Vote for your family. At this point in time, you have a common sense party, and a party that really does fear standing up against communism. That's all you might need to know, I think, going into November.
0: Speaking of kids, there was a friend of mine who sent me a note the other day. She was at the bus stop, and it was Columbus Day. And this little kid's there, and he's like, today's a terrible day. This is not a day we should be celebrating, blah, blah, blah. Yeah. And it's like, I mean, a kid only thinks that way about Columbus Day because he's been indoctrinated to think that way about Columbus Day. Like, you're not born thinking Columbus Day is a bad thing, right? It's not something you're born with. So obviously he's getting that from school.
1: Right. I mean, this is why I'm so against and so outspoken about Miss Rachel. I can't stand a lot of her beliefs, but that doesn't matter. People can believe whatever they want.
0: Hold that thought. Miss Rachel, who is a YouTuber who puts out children's videos.
1: Right. Yes.
0: And she's made like a gajillion dollars doing so.
1: Yes. She's incredibly popular.
0: And recently it's come out that she's like a whack job when it comes to politics.
1: complete whack job, which, again, I don't care if you kept it to yourself. Right. If you were singing about, you know, birds and the sky and colors, and you were going to teach my baby how to count or how to read, I wouldn't mind at all. You believe whatever you want to believe. But if you believe you have the right to try to indoctrinate other people's children and tell them how to feel, first of all, about issues they don't even need to hear about to begin with, but certainly not with your opinion inserted in there. I mean, I just think it's gross. I think, again, people have lost their minds in the last few years. No one did this when I was growing up. I did not know how my teachers voted. They didn't know what my parents felt at home. Nobody knew. Nobody talked about it. And it's become so politicized. It's so inappropriate. And it's just wrong, right? It's bad for our country. It's bad for the next generation. You factor that in with the rise of social media, we don't know what's going to happen to what, you know, the teenage generation right now. And I just wish people realized it's not that serious. You should support your neighbor, support your country as a whole, not try to indoctrinate people's children into believing whatever it is that you believe. And again, just try to follow the words of Charlie Kirk. That's all.
0: I think that it's a shame about Miss Rachel, because a lot of parents have told me that they relied on her to kind of babysit their kids when they couldn't be around. but you got to keep the indoctrination away, no doubt about it. And she's also said crazy things about Palestine too. And I mean, that seems to be all the rage right now. Jerry Seinfeld, did you see the video of him dancing as people were screaming at him about Israeli genocide, and they were calling him what is Seinfeld? Like, what has Jerry Seinfeld done regarding Israel and Gaza? You know what I mean? Like, but they're screaming at him. It's like they can't help themselves.
1: Yeah, I mean, it's just, that's what it is. It's a hot issue. You want to go viral on social media. You want to say what your friends are saying. You want to get a funny video of yourself yelling at a celebrity. I mean, that's all it is.
0: Yeah.
1: And again, I don't care. Free speech all around. I better for me to have to challenge myself to support someone's free speech when I don't agree with them. That's what it means to be American. Just don't talk about it to other people's children. It's that simple.
0: It's simple. Elizabeth Pipko, Made in America. Catch it on News 24. And I look forward to joining you soon, my friend. Thank you so much for coming on Fox Across America. We appreciate it. And more to come as we look at the latest. I want to ask Paul Morrow in the next hour about Cornell and the case and where that stands. Chanley Painter is going to be with us in the next hour as well. We're just getting warmed up. Zeoli for Fela, don't go away.
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1: Yes, I like it. Talk to me. We got the quiz. Let's do it, Mikey. Let's do it.
2: Yo, what's up, Rich?
1: What's up, Mikey?
2: Not much. All right, let's go.
1: Don't sound too enthusiastic here.
2: I was just buying myself a few seconds to actually pull it up. Okay. Whether it's Mount McKinley or
3: Denali.
2: The highest peak in North America can be found in what state?
1: Alaska.
3: Ding.
1: Yeah. Ding, ding,
3: I don't
1: ding.
3: Have
1: them. Nope.
3: There it is. There
1: okay.
3: It is.
1: All right.
3: I said on my part. One for one.
2: Oh, kind of appropriate question for today. What reality star show?
1: Rachel Campos Duffy.
2: No. What reality show launched Kelly Clarkson's career?
1: The Voice. No, Osbourne's. No.
2: It's American Idol.
1: American Idol. I should have done. You know what I should have done? I should have done, what do you call it? All right, go ahead.
2: Before becoming U.S. territory after the Spanish-American War, what the island of Guam was ceded by Spain, under which 1898.
1: Wow. We're used to this, though. What, come on.
3: The options are Treaty of Ghent, Treaty of Guadalupe Hidalgo, Treaty of Paris, and Treaty of Versailles.
1: Mm-hmm.
3: Figured I'd take that off your plate, Mikey.
2: Yeah.
1: Okay, Mikey, well done. So what's the answer?
2: Well, you're supposed to guess the answer.
1: Oh, Treaty of Versailles.
3: That's wrong.
1: Okay.
3: That was Treaty of Paris.
1: Treaty of Paris. Right, I knew that. Okay.
2: In 1919, that is the correct year, a massive industrial storage tank ruptured in Boston's North End, sending a deadly 25-foot wave of what sticky substance through the streets 35 miles per hour?
1: What? What sticky substance?
2: Yeah.
3: The options are crude oil, maple syrup, glue, or molasses.
1: Molasses.
3: Yep.
1: Yay!
3: Molasses.
1: How did I get that?
2: Oh, wow. Yeah, good job.
1: Thank you.
2: What is the only country in the world whose national flag features a human being?
1: National flag is a human being.
3: You want to give the options?
1: Yeah.
2: San Marino. Man, I'm not even going to try to pronounce that second
3: Go
2: one.
3: Go for it. Come on. We need to hear it.
1: Come on.
2: Mozambique. Yeah. Belize,
1: well done.
2: Or Dominica.
1: Wait, say it again? I just want to hear you say it.
2: Mozambique. Yeah, it was close enough.
3: Is that your final
1: answer? That's my answer.
3: No, it's Belize.
1: Belize. Okay.
3: So that's the quiz.
1: How
3: five
1: I do?
3: Questions.
1: Terrible.
3: I think we'll go to two and a half out of five.
1: Quiz.fox. That was a tough one. Come on, you got to be honest. That was a tough one.
2: I don't think there are really any easy ones.
1: That was not an easy one. You give the easy ones to Paul, not me.
3: You pulled out molasses, so that was good.
1: I got molasses. I don't know where I got that from. I should have known where Denali was.
2: You should have known who Kelly Clarkson, like even I did.
3: That's in Alaska.
1: Said Alaska, and you told me it was wrong.
3: No, we gave you the ding on that. We gave you the,
1: okay.
3: You know, it was Kelly Clarkson you got wrong.
1: Yeah. This whole thing's rigged. It's rigged. Like the election's going to be rigged. It's Fox Across America. Don't go away.
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7: Down on federal fraud. I'm Lisa Lacera, Fox News. Dozens of people charged in what the Justice Department says is the first nationwide tax fraud enforcement operation.
8: Colin McDonald, Assistant Attorney General for the DOJ's National Fraud Enforcement Division, announcing the first ever nationwide tax fraud surge.
9: Resulted in prosecutorial actions against 76 defendants in 45 days, whose alleged and proven crimes totaled an intended loss of over $490 million.
8: Noting this includes new charges against 31 defendants, including a man in Kansas sentenced to 51 months in prison.
9: Mr. Mwangi is a Kenyan national and businessman who collected Social Security and Medicare taxes from his employees, but pocketed the money for himself.
8: Adding those 31 defendants' alleged schemes targeted about $350 million in intended losses to taxpayers.
7: Fox's Kristen Goodwin. President Trump set to speak in Montana this hour, the second rally today in his stop of Western states, to support congressional candidate Aaron Flint.
10: We have some great people there that are running, and I want to make sure they win. Because when I don't run, which, you know, in theory I'm not running, but I feel that I'm running. When I don't run, we get 49% less turnout. When I do run, we win easily.
7: Earlier, the president was in Bullhead, Arizona, in support of Andy Biggs. The congressman is running against incumbent Democratic Governor Katie Hobbs. The Pentagon is expanding its fight against drug traffickers, sending several hundred soldiers from the 10th Mountain Division in Fort Drum, New York, to Latin America. Fox News has confirmed the reporting of the New York Times. The first elements of the 600-soldier battalion have begun deploying to a new jungle training facility and will eventually train with local forces in Colombia and Honduras. 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